0: glorified.
1: Amen.
0: Thank you, precious Father.
1: Thank you, Lord.
0: In Jesus' name we have prayed. Amen.
1: Amen. And may the Amen. Grace of our Lord and Savior Jesus Christ, the love of God, and the fellowship of the Holy Spirit, be with us now and forevermore. Amen. Amen. Thank you all so much. Another beautiful time the Holy Spirit has allowed us to have, and we give him all the glory. Indeed. Thank you, Aunt Adesua. Thank you, Brother Mark. Thank you, Sister Iseka. God bless you, Mark. Thank you, Tutu. Thank you, Sister Shade. Thank you, Brother Mark. Thank you, Venerable. Thank you, Venerable.
2: Thank you, sir.
1: And thank you, Auntie. I heard your voice tonight. That's why I sent you. I sent it to your phone as well when I didn't see Venerable in time. I thought you were still on that assignment you spoke about yesterday, but thank God.
0: Okay.
3: Yes, sir. Thank you, sir.
1: Thank God. Sir. Okay. Okay. Happy night, rest. Have a great week.
0: That's for night, sir.
3: You too.
1: Bye-bye. Glory to God.

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1: Good morning to you once again. I have with me now Pastor Ayagunle, joining us by telephone all the way from Port Harcourt, Rivers State. Good morning, sir.
2: Good morning, sir. Good morning, dear listeners. Bless you.
1: Amen.
2: I pray that this month the Lord will give us new wine and will desire new wine over the old in the name of Jesus.
1: Amen. Amen. Amen. Okay, over to you now, Pastor.
2: All right, sir. Father, we thank you for the love that you have for us.
1: Thank you, Lord.
2: Thank you for keeping us.
1: Thank you, Lord.
2: Thank you for this very brand new month.
1: Thank you, Lord.
2: Thank you that this year, child, it was just like yesterday when we shouted Happy New Year.
1: Oh, yes.
2: And here is November, and the next is December. We'll be looking forward to 2023. We thank you for your protection. It has been you all the way.
1: Yes.
2: It's not because the devil did not reach. It's not because they did not plan.
1: Mm-hmm.
2: It's not because things did not happen.
1: Mm-hmm.
2: The flood and so many things. But you kept us. You protected us. You provided for us.
1: Yes.
2: You helped us.
1: Yes,
2: we have seen that you have been with us all through.
1: Yes,
2: accept our hearts of gratitude in Jesus' name.
1: Amen.
2: This morning, again, we have come to listen, to share together from the word of God. Lord, we are asking that you bless us from your word.
1: Amen.
2: Let manna fresh be made available unto us.
1: Amen.
2: In the name of Jesus.
1: Amen.
2: We are praying that your word will be fresh unto us, and you will share with us. You meet each of us at the point of our need in the name of Jesus.
1: Amen.
2: And your word will find entrance into our hearts. You will meet with faith in us.
1: Amen.
2: And will do us good in the name of Jesus.
1: Amen.
2: Thank you, Father, because you answered our prayer.
1: Amen.
2: Blessed be your holy name.
1: Amen.
2: In Jesus' precious name, we have prayed.
1: Amen.
2: Brethren, I thank the Lord for the privilege that we have to enter into a brand new month again, and this also now falls on Tuesday that we'll be having our Reflections Tuesday. We thank God that he has kept us since January till now. We cannot overlook that, and we cannot treat it with the wave of hand. We thank the Lord for this, and we cannot be grateful enough. Now, we started this year considering revisiting our foundations, because we know that what the Lord wants to do with us, it's not a small matter. What the Lord wants to do with us, the Lord wants to fulfill his promises in our lives. He wants to take us to the level that he planned for us. But if our foundations are not solid enough, if our foundations cannot carry it, then even the good thing that is good intention for us will become a curse. Because if the Lord should build a life, a great life that he plans and that he proposes for us upon a foundation that is not great, a foundation that has not been laid for that greatness, it will be destroyed. That's why the scripture was talking of the rains come, the winds blow, and the storms come. So the rains are like the rains and showers of blessings, for that can also be a destructive factor to people whose foundation is not correctly laid. And the rain can also cause erosion if the house is not the foundation. The rain can also expose the foundation if it is not properly done. And that's why we have been dealing with the matter of foundation. And right now we are currently dealing with Zion foundation that we can find in Isaiah chapter 28 verse 16. And in the series of the Zion foundation, today we want to particularly look at war against worry, trusting the Lord to actually speak to some of us here and help our lives so that we can actually join the Lord to fight against worry in our lives, and then we will be able to fulfill his purpose. because we discover that a lot of us worry too much. The birds of the air, they simply don't worry. They just know that when it is time for them to eat, it's for them to look at the ground and they will find what they will eat. And because it is the Lord is the one that is providing it for them, the Lord feeds the sparrows. The Lord takes care of the sparrows. He clothes the lilies. He houses the snails. Those things, those animals and plants, are not as important to God as we human beings. The Lord did not send Jesus to die for them. The Lord did not send, he did not fight spiritual battles for all those animals. He's feeding them, and yet they are not worrying. But a lot of us, we go into worry too much, and a life that lives in worry dies in a hurry. That is why worry and hurry are actually two twins. They are twins that goes together. It is worry that makes people to hurry in life. They worry about everything, and you now discover that what makes you worry most. If you actually conduct a research, I have not done an empirical research, but I can tell you from the normal things that I have seen generally that what makes a lot of us worry is not the basic needs of life. It's not the real thing that we need. What makes us worry is not just that we want to eat, that we want to wear our normal clothes to cover our nakedness and to find a place to sleep. What makes us worry most of the time are luxuries. They are competition. They are comparison. When you compare yourself with your mate, they say your mate have done this, your mate have done that. You are there at this level and you are contented at this level. Then you begin to worry. You begin to put yourself under undue pressure. See, all your mates have all gotten married. What are you doing? What are you doing? You have been left behind. You have this and you are that. Then in worry, you begin to say, well, anybody that comes to ask my hand now, I will not care to know whether it's a child of God or not. I will not care whether it's even an antichrist or not. As far as I'm concerned, I cannot remain single and this and that. And then you enter into the den of a lion, into the den of a tiger called marriage. And you enter into the sea that you eventually regret for the rest of your life simply because you marry in a hurry, and you now end up regretting. This is something that you have to deliberately watch, because that is what the Lord has for us today. Now, Isaiah 28:16 that we are studying this season in the series of the Zion Foundation, it says, therefore, thus saith the Lord God, behold, I lay in Zion for a foundation, a stone, a tried stone, a precious cornerstone, a sure foundation. He that believeth shall not make haste. Now, this is where the issue of worry is coming from. He that believeth shall not make haste. A lot of us, we sing the song as we go to church or whenever we are praying. We say, we are on the mountain Zion. We are on the mountain Zion. We are on the mountain Zion. We are here to worship God. And you think that because you have sang it, that you are on the mountain Zion, that really means that you are actually on the mountain Zion. And some people even think that because they are fasting, that is when they are on the mountain Zion, or whatever you think. But there is an evidence for you to know that you are on the mountain Zion. That evidence is that you will not make haste. That evidence is that, I mean, what will keep you on the mountain Zion is your faith, your belief in the finished work of Christ. When Jesus said, it is finished, on the cross, you know that actually, of a truth, the old man in your life that is the link to Satan's trap and the link to weaknesses and all the causes and afflictions of the devil is finished. The old man that is the one responsible for your sins and your infirmities and the ancestral causes and every other thing is finished. Therefore, you know that everything, no family cause, no ancestral sin, no nothing, nothing is going to work upon your life anymore because it is finished. If you actually believe it and you stand on it, you won't be running helter-skelter. You won't be running from one mountain to the other. You won't be saying, because I'm seeing this. And the reality is that everybody in my family, this is how it happens to the first daughter. They are not always getting somebody to marry. They are like this and they are like that. And they are not always well to do. They are not this and that. You know, when you begin to worry about all those things that you are seeing, irrespective of the fact that you are now a child of God, instead of you to go to Calvary and look at what is the package that the Lord has given me at Calvary, what has he done? What is the complete work that he has done when he said it is finished on the cross of Calvary? And then you believe it and you stand on it and it's resurrection power. And you stand on it and insist that what the Lord has done is enough for me. It is enough that Christ died for me and that it is enough that Christ died and that he died for me. And there is no need for me to make any other sacrifice, running up and down or worrying myself about any other thing, because whatever the Lord has done, it abided forever. Nobody can add to it. Nobody can remove from it. The Lord does it so that man can fear before him. If you trust and you know, you believe that which he has done, then you will not make it. You will not be going up and down. You will not be saying, please pray for me. Did you see any vision for me? What did you see? Okay, come and conduct deliverance for me because I'm having this dream. I've used my head to carry a cobweb. I've done this and all that. And you put yourself in unnecessary bondage because of ignorance of your... What is ignorance? It's not just about what you have not known. Ignorance, to me, is ignoring the revealed knowledge. You already know that this is it. Ignoring the truth, when you already know it, but you ignore it, and because you have ignored it, you are now going, running helter-skelter, putting yourself under the bondage of it again. That is ignorance as far as I'm concerned. It's not just that you don't know. You know it, you have read it in the scriptures, you have done, but you refuse to believe it, and you ignored it, and then you are now putting yourself under that bondage again. That is ignorance. Now, brothers and sisters listening, I would want us to just ruminate on that while we go on a short break now. When we come back, we now move on to see what the scripture says about worry, especially in Matthew chapter 6. Thank you. Let's go on a short break now.
1: Thank you very much, sir. God bless you. God bless you. Really good. And what a topic for the season we live in right now. War against worry. You've been listening to the voice of Pastor Ayo Agunle, who joins us Tuesday mornings on gospelbestradio.com, all the way from Port Harcourt, River State. He's the pastor of New Creation Baptist Church in Port Harcourt, River State, Southside, Nigeria. 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If you have prayer requests you want to send, please do send it on WhatsApp or any of the forms on our page. Just look for the form that says send prayer request. You should also join us on Thursday for Thankful Thursday. If you have testimonies to share, please reach out to us on WhatsApp or using any of the forms on our page. We'll be glad to have you as our guest, celebrating what the Lord has done for you. On Monday, the Winning Warrior Wives clocked 1 year on Gospel Bell Street. The Winning Warrior Wives is a platform where women of faith come together to pray, and they've been hosting their prayers on Gospel Best Radio for about a year now. So many of them will be around by the grace of God on Thursday to share testimonies of what the Lord has done through that platform to the glory of God. So please do join us. On Friday, Dr. Adigbe Gungule will be with us for Ask Anything Friday. Do you have any question relating to the Christian faith or your the interpretation of the scriptures? Please do send it. And you know, the question you ask may lead us to so many other points that will edify the body of Christ. Again, if you have questions as we go along, please do send it to us. We bring those questions to Pastor Agunle's knowledge, and he will attend to them. Thank you very much. God bless you. Really good. Over to you, Pastor.
2: Thank you so much, sir. And welcome back. We have been talking about worry, because worry is actually the cause of hurry in many of us. We hurry, we are always in a hurry. We hurry for this, we hurry for that. We want God to just answer our prayer instantly. There is instant everything, instant noodles, instant food is ready, everything we just want in a hurry, everything. And then we want God, in fact, people name their ministry Jehovah Sharp Sharp and different this in letter case, and a lot of things like that, as if to say they are the ones that will actually answer the prayers when they pray. As if God does not actually delay prayer. Sometimes they say let's say kesteni and things like that. When you are actually in a hurry, you should know that you have left the Zion Foundation and you have shifted ground from the solid foundation to the sinking sand. And in worry and in hurry, they are the twins that cannot be separated. Let me read what we have on our devotional for that day. That was them on Sunday, this day before yesterday. Now, the world system has a way of putting people under the pressure of worrying about everything, making them hurry and rush in life. It is good to state quickly here that he who lives in worry dies in a hurry. Both worry and hurry are the trouble twins. I call them trouble twins because they are always causing trouble that war against your standing upon the Zion Foundation. You have to fight them. Both worry and hurry are the trouble twins that war against your standing upon the Zion Foundation. You have to fight them. This is what the Almighty Lord says. I'm quoting Isaiah 28:16 in another version now, yeah. In God's Word version. He said, this is what the Almighty Lord says. I am going to lay a rock in Zion, a rock that has been tested, a precious cornerstone, a solid foundation. Whoever believes in him will not worry. Whoever believes in him will not worry. So worry is now the evidence that you have left the Zion Foundation. You may have been on the Zion Foundation from the beginning or for a long time, but there is a check. There is something that helps you to check according to these scriptures. There is a litmus test that helps you to know, have I shifted ground? Am I on the sinking sand or on Christ the solid rock? We always sing that song, on Christ the solid rock I stand. All other ground is sinking sand. Whenever you shift ground, sometimes you don't know. You keep confessing positive, you keep saying things as if you are still on the ground, but actually you have left the solid. You have left the solid foundation. You have left the Zion Foundation, and you are on sinking sand. But you don't know because you are not checking. You are not actually checking. It's just like BP. If you don't have the apparatus to be checking regularly, you may not know whether it is high or low. You just think that it is. You are still normal. So it is important to have this test and know. And the test, one of the tests that we have dealt with and that we are now dealing with today is worry. When you see yourself worrying or you see yourself in a hurry, either to get answered to a prayer or to get something. You just want to get everything instantly. You want to get it done. And you think that your prayer that you are praying alone by yourself, your family, is not getting answered on time enough. And you are thinking that my time on earth is going. Ojo mi tutin lo oluwa. You know all those kind of prayers that put people under pressure, the kind of prayers that your pastors have put you under to say, see, this is going, this is happening, and you are not bothered about your life to cry, to shout, to pray that God should provide this for you, or God should promote you, or do all these physical things for you. Or see, when you are in a hurry, even if it is driving you to pray up and down here and there, and you think that your own prayer is not enough again, so you need somebody who is closer to God to come and pray for you, and then you are running helter-skelter, you will find yourself in a soup very soon, because you are in a hurry and you are worrying and you are moving away from the Zion foundation, who lives by faith and overcomes the world by faith, and then you are moving to sinking sand, which will swallow the victim. Please, brethren, if you find yourself that you are worrying about anything, you have been on the same grade for some time, and you feel that you are worrying yourself about it, and you are in a hurry to get a promotion, see, if you are not careful, the Bible says those who want to get rich, they find themselves in several temptations. They enter into several temptations. If you want promotion, if you want this, and you are hurrying about it, you cannot wait for God to do it. The Bible says, upon Mount Zion there shall be deliverance, there shall be holiness, and that's the house of Jacob will possess their possession. So the Lord has promised it. All you need is just continue to stand on Zion foundation. Trust him that he's able to do it. Trust him that he loves you and he will do it in his time. When it is time, he will do it. He does not forget and he will not forget you. And even if you think he forgets, you just keep reminding him in prayer. And as long as you continue to pray, you don't need to worry. Let me tell you, Jesus said those people that do not take their faith as a little child cannot inherit the kingdom of God. And what does a little child do? Do you know what they do? When they bring their report card, their results home, and with the bill for payment of their school fees, they just hand it over to their father and ask their father, where is my food? And when they have eaten, the next thing is gone out to go and play ball or to go and play. They have forgotten about whatever they have. The provider or the school have written about the school fees, about this, bring this tomorrow, bring this next tomorrow. They have told their mother, their father, they said we should bring so-so-so thing tomorrow. They said this and that, and then that is all. They have gone to play. They are not worrying about anything in their life. But you now, because you think you have grown and you are matured, and then you are worrying, don't you think that those little children are better than you? They are more mature than you because they are not worried. They are not in a hurry. They are just simply dependent in faith on their father or their parents, trusting that their parents will do what they have told them. Now, God laid a tested and precious rock in Zion as a solid foundation for us to build our lives for eternal safety. God said, whoever believes in him will not worry. That is what God's word said. Whoever believes in him will not worry. If you believe in Christ and his finished work on the cross, you know you need no other sacrifice. You need no other plea. You need no worry. You need no running up and down. You need no hurry. You need just to be patient. The Bible says we should not be slothful, but we should be followers of those who through faith and patience obtained the promise. Why is it that you are in a hurry for God to answer it? If you check it, you will discover the lust of the flesh at work there. The Zion foundation is Jesus Christ himself, not a thing or a place. That's according to 1 Corinthians chapter 3, verse 11, that says there is no other foundation any man can lay that we can lay apart from that which is laid, and which is Jesus Christ our Lord. God also said, we can only stand upon the Zion foundation by believing in him. And the man that we believe in him is that we will not worry. Anyone who worries is shifting ground onto other ground, which is sinking sand. Amazingly, the most terrible causes of worry that hurriedly shifts people away from the Zion Foundation onto sinking sand are not the basic amenities of life, like food, clothing, and shelter, but the luxuries of life. They want promotion. They want a car. They want a personal house of their own. They want this. They want to travel abroad. They want, you know, a lot of things people worry about are not even food and drink and clothes, the clothes that they need. If you see people worrying about clothes, it's not because they are naked. It's because they want to dress like the world or like other people. They feel inferior with the basic wants they have, and therefore they want something that will be like others, so that when a secondary school mate meets them, they will not feel inferior and feel ashamed and say, Kai, this person has made it in life. And I was better than him in school. And see me now. I'm earning 100,000, common 100,000. And then see him. He's driving Ferrari. He's driving this car. And then he's living in Banana Island. And then he's even living, he has relocated abroad with his family. And I'm still here. You are worrying yourself over nothing. What is your problem? You don't even know what the Lord has for you in mind. You are comparing yourself with those that you got the job together. They have been promoted over you, in fact, and then you are still there at the level that you are. And you are thinking that it is a problem for you. You don't even know that God is at work in your life. Joseph's own was going down and down and down just because the Lord up is actually down. And because those ones are being promoted and promoted, and you are on the same level, even as are employed into your hands, that you trained in the job, even probably you are part of those who interviewed some of them, and now they have become your boss, and they are now up there and giving you instructions on what to do. Those that you supervised and you raised up, and they are the ones now giving you, and you are worrying. The problem is that you are comparing yourself. You don't actually know what the Lord has for you. See, the truth of the matter is, if you are in Christ and you are still in Zion Foundation, don't think it is one enemy from your father's household that is doing you, or that is destroying, that has made you to be like that. You just be contented with what you have, and then ask the Lord what he wants you to be doing at that level that you are. Maybe there is have you not even seen people that are rejecting promotion because they prefer that level? That level pays them more than when they are promoted. Because when they are promoted, they will only be promoted with status and with a title, but not in they will not be able to see what they are seeing, especially unbelievers. If unbelievers can insist and bribe their way that please they don't want that promotion, so that they will remain on that level and they will be getting what they are getting at that level, how much more you, if the Lord actually has put you in that level, so that you will be able to meet those people that you are meeting, to reach them with the gospel, to help them, to do one thing or the other, to touch life. But you just want status for yourself, for your flesh. You just want lust to satisfy your own personal desire and ego and all that, comparing yourself with others. You will not fulfill God's purpose on earth. And when you end your life, the Lord will not be able to say, welcome, thou good and faithful servant. You have been faithful in that which I have given you. Brothers, what I'm telling you today is that you need not worry. Amazingly, like I read before, the most terrible causes of worry that hurriedly shifts people away from Zion Foundation onto sinking sand are not their basic amenities of life, like food, shelter, and clothing. You worry about your reputations, positions, title, achievements, personal buildings, children. In fact, you call those who relatively would not worry, who you see as the people who are contented with where they are, and they are trying to just see how God will help them maximize that level that they are. You think that they have no future ambition, and you insult them by calling them NFAs, no future ambitions. But you don't know that they are the ones that have rest. You now cannot sleep. You have no rest. You are jumping up and down. Brothers, sisters, The Lord, the word of the Lord is coming to you today. What is the worry in your life and that is making you to go in a hurry? Please, can you just drop them? The Bible says you should worry for nothing. You should be anxious for nothing. According to Philippians chapter 4, verse 6, it says that be anxious for nothing, but in all things, with prayer and supplication and thanksgiving, make your request known unto the Lord. Why not just leave, drop it at his feet and leave it there? When children drop their report cards on the with their parents, they don't go and be asking him to give them back or their school fees, their bill, that this is the bill they said we should pay. They don't go back to be saying, Father, let me even see it. How is my father going to be able to pay this now? And they start thinking, or they start worrying, and they start hurrying that, Daddy, where is it now? Where is it now? Where is it now? However, Jesus' warning in Matthew chapter 6, verse 24 to 34 was not even against worrying over luxury. He said, he has even assumed that you are not going to be worrying over luxuries. He said, give no thought to what you will eat, what you will drink, where you will live, what you will wear. Give no thought to those basic amenities. It's not even, he has assumed that you as a child of God will not even be thinking about luxuries, about those other things that you are really, really worrying about. But if now your worry is even about the necessary things that the Lord knows that you need, why should you worry about it? He said you should not worry, but you should present your need unto him. He said he must have concluded that disciples have learned contentment with basic needs of life. Like Paul said, that having food and raiment, we will be contented with it. Yes. And Philippians chapter 4, verse 12 to 13, Paul said, I have learned to abase and I have learned to abound. When there is nothing and when there is too much, I have learned to manage it. When there is nothing, I will not complain. When there is too much, I will not misbehave and consume it all on myself. I have learned to do it. I can do all things through Christ that strengthens me. Jesus' warning was against worrying about even your basic legitimate needs, which God knows you need, and he is more than willing to provide for you. God feeds the sparrows, clothes the lilies, and shelters the snails. You are more important to God than they are. Why then do you worry and hurry for anything faster than the Lord brings them? Why then do you worry and hurry for anything faster than the Lord? Faster than the time that the Lord will bring them to you. Why do you force doors to open for yourself? God does not come late, even minister. Why is it that you are going up and down, running up and down, just doing, using marketing strategies to build your church, to just make sure that people come to your church? God, Jesus said, I will build my church. And we read in the New Testament that those who join the church are those that are believing. Yes. And you don't discover that one church growing over ants is a depletion of other churches, other various churches. It's not a depletion on hell. Hell is still enlarging its own stomach while you are building your church. Then where are the people coming from? They are still coming from other churches, and you are rejoicing that we are the fastest growing church in this vicinity. Please, brothers, you are living in a mirage, and it is not correct. The Lord must have mercy on all of us in the name of Jesus. Amen. Why then do you worry and hurry for anything? God does not come late. Whenever he comes is the best time for you. He makes all things beautiful with time. But Philippians 4:6, but the Message version says, don't fret or worry. Instead of worrying, pray. Let petitions and praises shape your worries into prayers, letting God know your concern. And that same verse in the Living Bible says, don't worry about anything. Instead, pray about everything. Tell God your needs and don't forget to thank him for answers. I want us to just quickly read Matthew chapter 6, because I hope I will just read it, because we have to stop now. Matthew chapter 6, where Jesus actually spoke about worrying when he said, give no thoughts. Exactly. From verse 24, Okay, let's read from verse 25. I'll just read it. Therefore, I say unto you, this is Jesus that is speaking in red letter portions of the Bible. That is Matthew chapter 6 from verse 25. Therefore, I say unto you, take no thought for your life, whatever ye shall eat, or what ye shall drink, nor yet for your body, what ye shall put on. Is not the life more than meat, and the body more than raiment? Behold, the fowls of the air, for they sow not, neither do they reap, nor gather any bands. Yet your heavenly Father feedeth them. Are ye not much better than they? Do you know, notice what the Bible is saying? That give no thought. Let alone worrying yourself about it. Give no thought. Let it not be part of. Instead of thinking about it, what you should do is to pray about it and leave it in God's hands and forget it and wait for Him to answer it. You just got a busy service. The platform where He has called you. Christ platform is in your office, in politics, in the bank, you are working as a banker, or you are working as a lecturer, wherever the platform that He has called you to serve Him is. Serve Him there and let Him feed you. Which of you, by taking thought, can add one cubit unto His stature? Mm-hmm. And why take ye thought for raiment? Consider the lilies of the field, how they grow, they toil not, they neither do they spin. And yet I say unto you that even Solomon in all his glory was not arrayed like one of these. Wherefore, if God so clothed the grass of the field, which today is and tomorrow is cast into the oven, shall He not much more clothe you, O ye of little faith? Have you seen now that whenever you worry, you have little faith? As a matter of fact, you have left the Zion foundation. Don't worry about it. Therefore, take no thought, saying, what shall we eat, or what shall we drink? No, or wherewithal shall we be clothed? For after all these things do the Gentiles seek. Have you seen again that it is the Gentiles that seek after what to eat, what to drink, what to wear, and all those things? It is the Gentiles that run after all those things. You are not an orphan. You are not somebody that does not have God. God is there for you. Your Father in heaven knows that you are said, for your heavenly Father knows that you have need of all this. If you are worrying like the Gentiles, then you have become a Gentile and you have left the Zion foundation unto sinking sand. But seek ye first the kingdom of God and His righteousness, and all these things shall be added unto you. If you are seeking first the kingdom of God in truth and indeed, and His righteousness, and the glory of God, and the souls of men, on the platform where God has called you to serve Him, to work for Him. See, I can tell you from personal experience that the Lord will not leave you stranded.
1: Amen.
2: Therefore, the last verse, take therefore no thought for the morrow. And many of us, you see that what you are thinking about is for tomorrow. You say you are saving for the rainy day, the rain that has not fallen. For the morrow shall take thought for the things of itself. Sufficient unto the day is the evil thereof. Deal with today and live one day at a time. The Lord will help every one of us as we trust Him to live a life without worry, as we place our worries at His feet and drop it there and leave it there in the name of Jesus. Amen.
1: Amen. Amen. And amen. Glory to God. And I really give glory to God, you know, for bringing this message at a time like this, and many people, you know, facing the end of the year and beginning to take stock. And, you know, the devil may be playing on some people's mind to say, look, so what have you done this year? And another year is coming, you're still there. But what a great lesson the Holy Spirit has reminded us of this morning. The evidence of being on Zion is that you are not making haste. That's the evidence of being on Zion. You are not stricken with panic. That's what one of the versions say. I think it's NIV. Is that you are not stricken with panic. And that's something that Pastor Agunle has emphasized this morning. He has also said, why do you force doors to open? Why do you force doors to open? Why don't you rely on the Lord? Again, the Lord will never leave you stranded. That's a testimony that Pastor Agunle has shared this morning, that the Lord will never leave you stranded. And I can tell you that is the same testimony that all the saints of God will share with you. Give no thought. It's not your own responsibility to take care of tomorrow. Give no thought whatsoever. Whoa. And then whenever it comes is the best time. That's something that, again, that Pastor Egun has emphasized. Whenever he comes is the best time. He knows everything. He knows the full picture. You only know a part. You only see a part. Whenever he comes is the best time. And I also love this this observation from you, sir, saying that when we see people trying to build Christian ministries and churches using worldly means, at the end of the day, you find that there is no depletion of the kingdom of hell. We're not bringing people from the kingdom of hell into the church of Christ. We're just depleting other churches. We're just scrambling for, you know, from other churches, bring people from this church, build your own church. But are we actually going, taking the war to the kingdom of hell to deplete that kingdom? Thank you so very much, sir. This has been a blessing, and I pray that all of us who are here today and those who will hear in the future will be blessed by this in the name of Jesus.
2: Amen. Amen. Amen.
1: After this prayer, I'm going to play that hymn, "My Hope is Built on Nothing Less Than Jesus' Blood and Righteousness." We have somebody sending in this Thanksgiving, I'll call it. Our dear brother, thank you very much for joining us. He has written saying, "Thank you for today's blessing. I'm blessed and it's timely." God bless you, brother Tokwe. God bless you, very good. And Pastor, that's for you as well, saying, "Thank you for today's blessing. I'm blessed and it's timely." You know, I said it.
2: We thank the Lord.
1: I said it. November is the time when people begin to take stock. You know, it should be Thanksgiving. The year is running to an end. So the Holy Spirit has worked it that a timely message will come to the body of Christ at such a time. And we give all the glory to God. Thank you very much, Pastor, for always joining us. We appreciate you.
2: We thank the Lord. Thank you for having me and the opportunity.
1: Glory to God. May the Lord increase His anointing upon you in Jesus' name.
2: Amen. Amen.
1: Okay, please say a word of prayer as we bring this to you.
2: All right, sir. Our Father, we thank you for how you have helped us again today.
1: Thank you.
2: We know that you have us in mind and you are committed to helping us.
1: Yes.
2: And the way you help us is really to send your word to us.
1: Mm-hmm.
2: We thank you. We thank you because you know what we need and you are sending your help. We are not taking it for granted. Lord, we are begging that we must have this help that you are sending to us. We will not just leave it without applying it to our lives in the name of Jesus.
1: Amen.
2: Help every one of us that are currently listening and that will meet hereafter to actually apply this so that we will remain on Zion Foundation and we will not leave the Zion Foundation. In the name of Jesus.
1: Amen.
2: Father Lord, please help our life. Help our life that at the end we will not miss it in Jesus' name.
1: Amen.
2: Thank you, Father.
1: Thank you, Lord.
2: I pray for everyone. Thank you for bringing us to November.
1: Thank you, Lord. I pray for
2: everyone that is listening right now and that will listen hereafter that this November we will all desire the new wine.
1: Amen.
2: And we will actually hate the old wine in the name of Jesus.
1: Amen.
2: You will take us. Will be closer with you in the name of Jesus.
1: Amen.
2: And so all the old things will pass away in our life.
1: Amen.
2: And I'm praying for the Gospel Bells Radio that the heavens will be open wider.
1: Amen.
2: Upon them.
1: Amen.
2: And that you send the help to them.
1: Amen.
2: In the name of Jesus.
1: Amen.
2: To uphold them and you move them forward.
1: Amen.
2: Help them to fulfill your purpose.
1: Amen.
2: The reason why you have called and established that.
1: Amen.
2: In the name of Jesus.
1: Amen.
2: Thank you, Father.
1: Blessed
2: be your holy name. November will bring testimony unto us from the Lord in Jesus' name.
1: Amen.
2: Amen.
1: Amen.
3: 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God bless you.
1: And I have now joining me in the virtual studio a very, very special person. You are going to hear his name. I'm going to call out his name now. He's a very special person and he's celebrating the 15th anniversary of a special location. And I'd like him to, you know, before all of God's people, the psalmist said, "Let the redeemed of the Lord, let them say so. Those he has redeemed from the jaws of destruction, let them say so." And I always say on this program, let them say so from the rooftops, you know, let them proclaim him that the Lord is good. This
4: it's going to be a very short one, but our brother is here to say to God and all of his, to say to you that God is good and he has always been good. Laosh, good morning to you. Please unmute and join us this morning. I'm so delighted that you can quickly, you know, step into our virtual studio. How are you doing today?
5: Very well. Good morning, sir.
4: Good morning.
5: And thanks for having me.
4: Always a pleasure. I'm very delighted. And, well, you are celebrating the 15th anniversary of something unforgettable. Can you quickly just share with us?
5: Yes, something definitely unforgettable.
4: Yeah.
5: The song today is All Hail the Power of Jesus' Name.
4: Hallelujah. I'm going to play that after this.
5: Because, 15 years ago, on a morning like this, I woke up in my apartment with a stink. I woke up and discovered I was already bitten by a snake. I saw a snake on my bed.
4: No way.
5: And that started a whole lot of things. First, the first hospital, then I passed out. Then I was in the other hospital. I was in the ICU. But God worked wonders. He did a lot of miracles within 24 hours. There were so many things that happened. The whole of the city of Abuja knew something was happening. And somebody was close to death. I guess one of the greatest miracles of that day was that the anti-venom that actually finally worked after they tried so many was not even in the country, was just getting into the country.
4: Amazing.
5: Was a dose that was just sent into Nigeria. And it was just at the time, at the nick of time, God worked so many things out. And, you know, looking back 15 years, and I say, God, you are just good. Because, wow, how could the venom stay in my body for so long, for all those hours, before they got an anti-venom? And
4: it didn't destroy any organ, did not do any permanent damage.
5: But I remember clearly, it was about 2 years after the incident.
4: Yeah.
5: One of the people in my church came to me and said, one prof in National Hospital wants to speak to you. I spoke with him and the man was like, are you truly okay? That was the question.
4: I know.
5: Because after all those hours, I just woke up this morning and I said, God, you are good.
4: It's amazing. Because now, for those who don't know, Laosh is my brother, my immediate brother, younger brother. So this is a testimony I've heard 1,000 times. But any time that this testimony is related again, we always have goose pimples, all over our bodies. Yeah. Now that they are talking again, I'm thinking again, that's true. Because, with the passage of years, we tend to forget some things. But we were really anxious, even after the event, months after, a year after, we were anxious that something could happen again, that there could have been a permanent damage somewhere.
5: Exactly. It's a very, very big testimony. What you just say now, a few years after, I started having a growth.
4: I recall.
5: Growth for the same spot. But God just came in different ways and just took everything away. God has truly been marvelous.
4: Lord, yeah.
5: So, today I want everybody to join me in celebrating God's grace. And also an assurance to people that God is at work.
4: God
5: is powerful.
4: Amen.
5: God is strong. Whatever situation we are going through, is always there to hold our hands and lead us out of it.
4: Hallelujah. And you know, when you sent it to our platform this month, 15, I said, look, I have to get you into the virtual studio to talk about this, very briefly. And I thank God. And that was your second year in Abuja then, or the first? Was it the first?
5: No, that was the very first year in Abuja.
4: And since then, I recall, one of the moving moments for me, was when after the operation, you now came back to Lagos to have a Thanksgiving in church. I know everybody standing up. Then you said that the whole of Abuja was praying. But the same thing, the whole of Lagos was praying as well, because everybody, all of daddy's colleagues, everybody praying in different churches. And that was when the first time I think that I truly appreciated the power of Coptis. And that was when the first time I think that I truly appreciated the power of corporate prayer, of intercessions all over

0: start from? It was my first year in Abuja.
1: Yeah.
0: I didn't know really so many people. In fact, it looks like that incident made many people know me at first. But since then, first off, I'm grateful to God for family. Yeah. I've had my own family since then.
1: Exactly, your wife, I've had three your
0: beautiful children.
1: Exactly.
0: I have a wife. I've grown.
1: You've grown exactly at work, in your career, everywhere.
0: I've grown in my career, at work,
1: in
0: my
1: church.
0: I've exactly. grown. I've had different positions. God has uplifted me. Mm-hmm. I mean, in many ways, exactly. material blessings, everything mm-hmm. God has increased me since that time.
1: Hallelujah. Hallelujah. And I'm so mm-hmm. delighted, and we give all the glory to the Lord God Almighty. And I invite you all to join my brother and myself and my mom and all of us in our family as we celebrate this special anniversary. We look up to God again. They were anxious moments, but God came through for us, and now he has given us a testimony lasting up to now, and that will last until forever. This is kind of testimony that you say to children, students, and forever, you know, because you just keep telling
0: yes
1: people,
0: definitely
1: look, we, I have we, to we, tell
0: my
1: you
0: my wife and I had to share again with the children this morning before they went to school.
1: Hmm.
0: I mean, so they know exactly what God has done.
1: Wow. Okay, I'm going to play this wonderful hymn now, All Aid the Power of Jesus Thing, but I have some wonderful testimonies here as well. This is from my dear sister, Sabina Esteka. Thank you for joining us this morning. She said, good morning, dear people of God. I woke up today to the best news ever. A couple I know of have given birth after 14 years of waiting. I'm so happy and grateful. It's been a hard wait, but they kept their faith and their joy despite the storm. Lord, thank you. And the couple put out, you know, a picture, rejoice with us on the arrival of Prince Charming after 14 years of God's faithfulness. It's no one but God. And I know this couple, they are members of our church. They're actually in our choir.
0: Okay.
1: You know, in the wow. choir, and they've been 14 years. And then she has something again saying, today I'm thankful to God for being alive despite the storms I've been through in the course of a year. I got ill about a year ago. That's true. But God keeps giving me testimonies of his healing power. I'm grateful. And Sister B, we are so thankful to God for your life and for the grace he has given you to go through all that he has made you go through according to his perfect wisdom. And we thank him for his grace, and we pray your testimony will be permanent in Jesus'
0: Amen.
1: Name. From our dear sister Wood Aditi to Awunuga, saying, for strength, for grace, for courage, the Lord is my shade upon my right hand. Amazing. This is a very profound testimony. She's thankful for strength, for grace, for courage, and saying, the Lord is my shade upon my right hand. People of God, with our dear brother Laosh, with all those who have sent testimonies this morning, with Sister B, with our dear sister Dituto, for all of us, for all his goodness and for his amazing grace, all hail the power of God.

0: Anoyesh Lawish, thank you for making time to join us this morning. God bless
1: you,
0: really good.
1: Thank you very much.
0: Amen. God bless you. Bye.
1: Thank you
0: so much. And yes, I want to thank you all for joining us this morning and crowning him the Lord of all.

hallelujah, in the highest heavens. And I want to thank you so very much for celebrating this morning the goodness of God. For that couple that has waited 14 years, 14 years for God to come through. We say, Lord, we give you the glory for the grace he has given to our dear sister to weather the storms, for the assurance that she's going to come out stronger than ever before. I will give God the glory for strength, for courage, for all the goodness of God that our sister has enumerated. We give God all the glory for the 15th anniversary of the Lord's great salvation. Lord, we give you glory. We give you all the glory. We return all the glory to you, Lord, and to you alone.

0: And of course, this promises to be another beautiful episode where we join together to celebrate the goodness of the Lord. And I want to ask you, listening to us right now, what are you thankful for this morning? That is the central theme of Thankful Thursday, every Thursday morning on Gospel Best Radio. What are you thankful for this morning? The Bible says it, the psalmist proclaims it loud and clear. Let the redeemed of the Lord, let them say so. Let them say so from the rooftops. Let them proclaim it, that the Lord is good, that he has redeemed them from their destructions, that he has intervened in their affairs. And that is why we are gathered together this morning. And I have with me now our dear Pastor Ayola Folake and Miss Temi. Pastor, good morning to you. Kindly unmute and let's hear your voice. We are so delighted to have you with us this morning. How are you doing, man?
1: Good morning.
0: Good morning. It's a pleasure. We are so delighted. We are most delighted to have you join us this morning. Such a joy. Thank you for making time to join us. I know that the notice was short, and I thank God that the Holy Spirit led you, you know, to accept, to gladly accept, and we look forward to you edifying all of us this morning.
1: Thank God for the privilege.
0: Thank God.
1: I'm so happy to partake in the program this morning.
0: Hallelujah. Thank God. Thank God indeed. And Miss Temi, I'm sure you can hear us. Can you unmute your microphone, please? Okay, good. Good morning. How are you doing this morning?
2: I'm very well, thank you. And thanks for the privilege to join the
0: program this morning. Oh yeah. Thank you so very much. And I always like it when people consider it a privilege, you know, to be to partake in God's word, because that is exactly what it is. I want to start with Pastor. Pastor, I mean, share with us, what we do on this program is to celebrate the goodness of God. And where does that goodness begin, except for, you know, at the point of salvation? What's your salvation experience like? Very, very brief. How did you come to know the Lord? How long have you known the Lord? And what would you say about it? How has it been? How long have you known the Lord? And was this something... for some of us who were born in Christian homes, sometimes we say, well, it wasn't something dramatic. It's been a lifetime yet, you know. It's been something to talk about. But I'm always curious to know, when I speak with guests,
1: hallelujah,
0: on Thankful Thursday, hallelujah, thank you very much.
1: I want to bless the name of the Lord for this opportunity once again.
0: Hallelujah.
1: Like you said, you know, people born into Christian homes tend to believe that they are Christian already.
0: Mm-hmm.
1: You know, I was born and bred in a Christian home from the very beginning.
0: Mm.
1: But I came to realize the fact that being born in Christian home does not mean you are born again.
0: True.
1: You can be religious.
0: Mm-hmm.
1: But you have to have a day that you have a personal encounter with the Lord Jesus Christ.
0: Exactly.
1: And that will mark the beginning of the journey.
0: Mm-hmm.
1: So for me, that happened while I was in secondary school.
0: Wow, beautiful.
1: In my JS2.
0: Yes, too.
1: That is, yes, year 1992.
0: Beautiful.
1: To be precise. So that was when I had that personal encounter.
0: Beautiful.
1: And then it has been good.
0: Hallelujah.
1: Of course, there were ups and downs, you know, but the Lord has been faithful.
0: Hallelujah. Wow. So there you have it, you know, Pastor Ayola Folake saying that, well, she had that personal encounter, though she was born to a Christian, but had a personal encounter in JSS2, back in JSS. I mean, that's so beautiful. We had a guest on Thankful Thursday who told us about how she can still remember the name of the senior who spoke to her about Christ in secondary school. And anytime she comes on here, I'm always teasing her that she calls her senior Esther. And I always say to her, can you see how God works? So much so that at the end of the day, you find that you have to be thankful primarily, you know, for somebody like that who spoke to you about Christ. So was it somebody, or was it a fellowship, or was it a teacher, or was it a group of people in your own case?
1: Actually, there was this guy that we usually sit together in the class.
0: Wow.
1: His name was Ekweme.
0: You serious?
1: And he do invite me to the school fellowship.
0: Okay.
1: He would just be troubling me.
0: Okay.
1: So for that particular thing, I just decided to answer him and go for the school fellowship.
0: Imagine.
1: So it was during the fellowship, after the preaching, that altar call was made.
0: Wow.
1: And I decided to, you know, go for the altar call.
0: Wow. Beautiful. And God bless that brother. And you see, I mean, I would say to you that if you want to count your blessings, I mean, that day will be perhaps one of the foremost on your list. And of course, the name of that brother. The reason why I always ask this question, so we always try to encourage people that, you know, when you try to invite others to come to Christ, you never have an idea, you know, what you are doing. You are listening to the Holy Spirit, and I really thank God both for that brother and those who ate that fellowship that day, you know, and for you as well. And I want to ask you, Miss Temi, this morning, could you share with us how did you come to know the Lord, just briefly?
2: Okay. This started during Shiloh. That's okay. Winners.
0: Okay.
2: At Canaan Land.
0: Okay.
2: I went for one of the programs.
0: Okay.
2: At Shiloh then. So under the administration of Pastor and Bishop Oyedepo.
0: Okay.
2: Yeah, so during that, I think that I really can't remember the
0: okay.
2: year, but I was still very quite young.
0: Oh, when quite young. Okay. So on that day, was there an altar call for people who have not known the Lord? Oh, beautiful.
2: Yes, it was an altar call.
0: Beautiful.
2: So I stepped up and we're grateful.
0: Amazing.
2: And since then, I've been looking forward to I've been knowing more of God.
0: Okay.
2: So over time, I remember when I was young,
0: mm-hmm.
2: I would put myself on fasting for days,
0: okay.
2: as without eating, and like I was always hungry and thirsty for God.
0: Hungry and thirsty
2: and
0: for God.
2: The things of God. Mm. Yeah. And so.
0: Wow.
2: So my family background was not. So it wasn't so interesting per se.
0: Sorry, what did you say? What did you say was not so interesting per se? Your what?
2: I said my family background, my upbringing.
0: Okay, your upbringing. Okay, okay.
2: Yeah, it wasn't so interesting, but
0: okay.
2: then I just do like for the things of God.
0: Yeah.
2: I pray a lot, and I fast a lot, and
0: okay.
2: I knew that there was just a wisdom God wants to best. Upon me.
0: Hallelujah.
2: So I grew up in that line, and
0: okay.
2: Since after a while, I started speaking in the spirit. And
0: hallelujah.
2: And God has been faithful.
0: That's beautiful. God has been faithful. That is the testimony of our sister this morning. God has been faithful, and I'm really delighted that at an event like that, you can remember that was the time you came to know the Lord. Because most times people go for event like that, you know, just maybe seeking answers to some specific things, but the most important blessing of all is salvation. And to hear you say this morning that you found Jesus at an event like that, this is a joy to our souls. And again, you have said God has been faithful, and that is the reason why we are actually here this morning, to celebrate the faithfulness of God. I have with me now Pastor Ayola Folake and my dear sister, who has chosen just to be named as Miss Temi, and both of them are here as God's daughters, ready to share with us what the Lord has done in their lives, why they have come to the conclusion that God has been good and God has been faithful. The psalmist wrote, "Let the redeemed of the Lord, let them say so." Indeed, if you have been redeemed of the Lord, then you should say so. So I come back to you, Pastor Ayola Folake. Looking back, since you've come to know the Lord, is there one event or two that you want to share? Maybe one, you can start with one now. Something that concretizes your statement, your declaration that God has been faithful, that God has been good. That as everybody is saying now in the culture, that Oluwa Tosin, that God is indeed the one who stands by his people, Pastor.
1: Okay. I have so many, you know, testimonies.
0: I can imagine.
1: Of God's people.
0: Yeah.
1: And, you know, for the sake of this program, because we have limited time, I'll just share one.
0: Okay.
1: You know, like around maybe like 20 years ago, I would have died. What happened that fateful day, you know, I was on my way to night vigil in the church.
0: Okay.
1: And I was backing my baby. Okay. My baby was 6 months at that time.
0: Okay.
1: And my husband was escorting me because our house was a trekkable distance to the church.
0: Okay.
1: So as we were going, it was a dark area. So as we cornered about to get to the church, I just discovered that something struck my leg. I was like, what is this? I didn't know it was snake. So I was like, what is this? What is happening? By the time, and everywhere was dark. So, but luckily, a car was just coming from our front and was, you know, using the full light. So it was that light that we used to, you know, check. I saw that it's like something has beaten my leg. Wow. And the snake has run away.
0: Wow.
1: So, in fact, I was so terrified.
0: I
1: was like, this is how everything is going to end? Oh my God. You know, but do you know that that car was not supposed to pass through that place at that time?
0: At that time.
1: And funny enough, I'm telling you. And luckily, it was even one of our members in the church that was coming with our own car, trying to avoid a hold up from the main road.
0: Oh, okay.
1: Just to take that road. So she had to carry me, you know, we're tying the leg at one point, you know, that the thing they said must not flow to the heart and all that. So they were tying the leg so that the blood would not flow to get to the heart. And then my husband quickly ran to the main road, the hospital there, to inform them. So the woman put me in a car to take me to the hospital. So to cut the long story short, when we got there, you know, I was not even getting myself again. So the doctor was attending to me and he was asking me to tell him whether the thing is moving, whether the blood was moving or the flow had stopped. So he was applying some things, was giving me injection, drips and all that. So at the end of the day, I got to know that that doctor, he usually come during that weekend. You know, it was a Friday night. We were going for vigil. So he usually come during that weekend. And when he was coming, he said something just told him that he should take the antivenom for poisonous snake with him. Just one.
0: No way.
1: And they didn't have anyone in the hospital. There was no how we could have been able to get it that night. So he just said, he just brought it. And lo and behold, it was, I was the one that needed it that night. So I really give glory to God because I looked at it. Peradventure, the thing was not available. I don't know what would have happened.
0: What would have happened?
1: But God organized it such that that man, the doctor, came with that antivenom for poisonous snake that night. And he was able to use it. You know, he was trying other methods first and was asking me, are you relieved? I said, I'm not relieved though. And the thing was moving to my heart. I could feel it in my body.
0: Oh, you could feel it.
1: But yes. But the moment he applied that injection of the venom for the poisonous snake, I discovered that the thing started moving down. Down. It was not going towards my heart again. And it was a terrible experience.
0: No, it was I can imagine. I can imagine. I mean, think about that story. So many things that could have gone wrong. If that car did not pass by that place, and with the light, you could not see what happened. If the person was not somebody you knew, who would not stop, you know, or something to ferry to the hospital. If the doctor was not on duty, or if they did not have the antivenom. Wow. Bless the Lord, oh my soul. I know that is within me. Bless his holy name.

0: Oh yes, the Lord has done great things indeed. I know the reason why I can relate with this with the testimony you just shared, because I suppose now that maybe 15 years ago or thereabout, or 30, maybe 15 years ago, my brother just moved to Abuja and he got himself an apartment. And lo and behold, one Saturday morning, we just called him. I called and he said, Femo, I'm in the hospital. I said, what happened to say I was bitten by a snake? I mean, he was living in the city, not like in the outskirts, bitten by a snake. And well, thankfully, a friend was around, took him to the hospital. They took him to, they didn't have the anti-venom. They took him to the national hospital. And it now happened that the snake that bit him was some maybe a peculiar snake. They needed a particular anti-venom. You know what? Some doctors were coming back to Nigeria that very day. They went for a conference. And they were coming back with the anti-venom needed to treat him on that day. They came back that same day. And as they were coming back, when they landed, they told them to come straight to the hospital. And they went straight to the hospital and administered it. And that was how his life was saved. In my family, that's one testimony we can never forget. So when he started giving that testimony, I said to myself, look, this is where the Lord works. He works so much so that if he has purpose in his heart that something will get done, it will get done. And I really thank you for blessing us this morning with such a wonderful testimony. And I pray that his purpose for your life indeed will be achieved to his glory, in Jesus' name. Amen. Thank you all so much for tuning in this morning. I have with me now wonderful daughters of God, Pastor Ayola Folake and my dear sister, Miss Temi, joining us today to celebrate the goodness of God. You can also join us if there is something you are thankful for this morning, and I'm sure there is something you are thankful for this morning. Please tap the WhatsApp widget on the bottom right hand corner of our page. Tap that WhatsApp widget and send to us what you are thankful for this morning, or just say hello to our guest, Miss Temi. I'm back to you now. I'm back to you, and I thank God for that sufficient experience when you attended that event at Shiloh. How has it been since then? Can you recall one or two occasions where the Lord has wondrously intervened in your affairs?
1: There's been so many ways.
0: I can imagine. Yes.
1: Okay, I could remember vividly well that in my university days, yeah, like it's been a tough experience, mm-hmm, that I had issues with lecturers.
0: Okay.
1: And so I think there was a particular lecturer in school then. He intentionally told me that he won't allow me to go until I have a help for him.
0: Wow.
1: So, but this all started when I was in my room that day, and he just told me that I should come down to town.
0: The lecturer?
1: It was like, I should come down to town. I was like, no, I don't know any way.
0: Okay.
1: Because my lifestyle in school has always been from school to church, from church back to the hostel. So, it's always evolving around those three places.
0: Yeah.
1: So, I barely go out. And so he was like, I should come to town. I was like, what's going on? He said, I should come and meet him in the guest house. He said, wow. I said, sir, I don't have any money. And he said, I should book a taxi. Well, I didn't go anywhere. I didn't move anything. I just told God that day. I said, God, please just take this up away from the taxi and all of that.
0: Yeah.
1: So, but then he didn't call me. You remember the I remembered when he called me, I remembered asking him what went wrong, and when he said that, I felt pain, and I told him, I said, God, you are married, and so it's not possible for me to have a child for you.
0: Can you imagine?
1: Keep repeating the first, I think, for about 4 years. But then also, thank God, because that experience, like, it got me closer to God. I think it brought me closer to God. I grew deeper in Him. Like, I remembered for days I would lock myself up. I would pray over so many things, and
0: Yeah.
1: God was giving me insights, like into deep secrets of him. And I remembered through that process, the Lord telling me that his heart is glory. Like everything that is happening at that point in time.
0: It's his glory.
1: For him to make me grow more in him and to bring forth his glory. So I just felt
0: yeah.
1: It wasn't an easy process, but then I just trusted God's grace, and at the end of the day I graduated because eventually I think the course was later given to another lecturer. And
0: okay.
1: So that was when they were to have me way through. That was after 4 years of my major time in school.
0: In school.
1: And so.
0: Yeah. I can imagine how that can be. That can be a big deal indeed. You're grateful for this because. And this, you know, highlights again what are many of our students face in our different universities, especially the ladies. And many people find themselves, just as you describe it, you'll be almost at your wit's end. Like if you have a lecturer asking you out, asking for such.
1: I'm grateful to God for that. And
0: yeah.
1: But then I understood better. I grew deeper in him.
0: In faith.
1: Eventually, God made a way for me. I graduated.
0: Good. Okay. Ms. Temi, thank you very much. Okay, Ms. Temi, thank you so very much. God made a way, and you graduated notwithstanding. And I was saying earlier on, but perhaps you did not hear me, that I can understand how this would be a major thing in your life and for many people who have passed through experiences like this. Because then it's like having a giant in front of you. You are a young lady in the university, and you have somebody in a position of authority, like your lecturer, saying, look, you're not going to go any further unless you give in to my demand. That's like having a giant before you. And if the Lord intervened to get rid of that giant, that's something to be thankful for. And we hope that many of our young people who are in university, who are facing similar situations, will take example from what you have shared, that the solution is not always to give in to such sinful demands. It is to pray. There is no obstacle that God cannot remove from our path, and that's the testimony of Ms. Temi this morning. So if you're just joining us this morning, this is Thankful Thursday on gospelburstradio.com, and I have with me Pastor Ayola Falake and Ms. Temi, telling of the goodness of God. And Pastor Ayola Falake has related to us this wonderful testimony of how God worked things on a particular Friday night, so much so that when she was bitten by a snake, God made available everybody and everything needed to ensure that she would receive treatment. And behold, she's still alive. We continue to live to the glory of God. And Ms. Temi has shared with us how when she was in the university and she had to contend with a random lecturer, God worked things out, so much so that she did not give in to those sinful demands yet. She passed through that school, graduated, and now she can look back and say, look, is there something that the Lord cannot do? Beautiful, beautiful. If you have a testimony as well, just stop that WhatsApp widget and share with us what the Lord has done in your life. Okay, Pastor, I'm back to you now. And I thank God that you said earlier on, you said, look, there are so many testimonies that you have, and that's understandable. Anybody who has been in the Lord will know that with him, it is one blessing from day to day. I'd like you to share another one with us that you can recall right now.
2: Okay. Let me share this one.
0: Okay.
2: Of how God divinely intervened for me to get the government job I'm doing now.
0: Okay, good.
2: I am a professional teacher.
0: Oh, beautiful.
2: I started teaching in a private school, and it got to a time I discovered whenever I get to my place of work, I will just feel pissed off, as if I don't want to come to that place again. I need to get another job. And you know,
3: then usually the fear of unknown.
0: Yes.
3: When you have that kind of fear that if I do this one, you might get another one, you know. But every morning, I was telling one of my colleagues that I will usually come early and get in charge of the business. So, we went on holiday.
0: Okay.
3: And luckily, at that time, the state government was, you know, doing interviews for those who want to take the state appointment.
0: Yes.
3: So, I went, I did all the exams, I passed. And when it was time for them to give us the letter, you know, at that time, I went to UI to do my PGD, to professional certificate. So, I just finished from UI. The result was not yet ready, but they are giving me like statement of results and all that.
0: Okay.
3: So the day we went to go and collect the letter of appointment, there was this particular man that we put me. I didn't know him, but he just said, "No, we cannot give you the letter. How are we sure that you have passed? How are we sure that you have already finished from UI?" I said, "But sir, this is what I can present for now. The result is not fully out." The man refused to go. Others collected their letters. That was around February. I was at home. I was looking for people who knows who, so that I can connect with those who can help me.
0: Yeah.
3: Every day I will go to the secretariat. I will sit in front of the second chairman's office. I didn't even know that all those clerical officers in front of the government were just laughing at me. They expected me to give them something before they can allow me to see the chairman and all that. And me, I would just sit down there. There was this particular day I was sitting, and I was determined that by the grace of God I will have testimony. And God gave me a point that I will use for my thanksgiving. That when this thing comes to pass, this is the song you should use to thank you. I confess that song in front of that man's office that day. So I was just there. Do you know that it was not until the month of June that God did it miraculously? One of the pastors in my late mother's church, I didn't even know he was so connected. I know somebody at the secretariat who is even in charge of that appointment. So they just finished from their own church. You know, I was not going to their own church, I was going to my own church. So my mother just called me and said, "Pastor so-so-so said you should come and collect a note so that you can take it to the secretariat and see this particular person and all that." I went to my mom, I collected the note. And when I got to the secretariat and I delivered the note to that man, he was like, "Who was the person that said he not to do it?" I said, "This is a person who can say." And luckily for me, that day, you know, that man was in the zonal office.
0: Okay.
3: TESCOM was the headquarters. Secretariat.
0: Okay.
3: They now came from the zonal office to do meeting.
0: Okay.
3: At the secretariat, and that man was there. So as he was asking me, "But who was the person that said they will not give you? I just saw the man. I just said that is the man who..." So he was like, "Okay, don't worry, just wait for me." So all of them, they went to his office, they went to meet together, and lo and behold, that was the day God settled that appointment for me. I was so happy. What I have been thinking will not be possible. All my mates, they have already started work
0: since February,
3: the month of February, but me, I was not able to get my own letter until the month of June. And God, you know, gave me that appointment. I was so grateful and thankful to God.
0: Amazing. Wow. I seem to see a theme this morning, the theme of giants, like giants in our path. And you just listen to this testimony here of our sister confronted by you did not know this man from anywhere, right? Did you know him before?
3: I didn't know him before.
0: Can you imagine? Just a man who took it upon himself to say, "Oh, this daughter of God, no, she's not going to get this appointment here." And sometimes things like that happen because, you know, we carry on ourselves the mark of our Lord and Savior Jesus. So many of the people who are not on the Lord's side, who are for the devil, they say, "Look, we're not going to allow this person to be a partaker of a good thing." And this man stood in the way. February, March, April, May. It was not until June that God intervened in his own time, I believe, and raised up help, help for her. And just in one day, that particular issue was resolved. And these testimonies are shared so that many others who perhaps are confronted by giants today will be encouraged as well. And they will say, look, I had a testimony on Gospel Bells Radio this morning. I had this testimony, and now I'm encouraged that I should persist in prayer. And I think that should be the takeaway for many of us. If you have such a giant on in your path, just like what Miss Temi also shared, that lecturer saying that, look, you're not going to you're not going to graduate here unless you do this and that. It's a reminder, isn't it? It's a reminder to all of us, saying that even when we have giants on our path, what we are supposed to do is to keep praying, because indeed, that is what the Lord does. The heart of the king and all the princes of this world, their hearts are in His hand, like streams of water. He directs them wherever He desires. Okay, Mr. Temi, I'm back to you now. Do you want to share yet another testimony with us, as something you can recall in your Christian experience, and say, look, I recall this incident again where the Lord has been good and gracious to me?
1: Yes, sir.
0: Okay, go ahead.
1: Okay, years back, I went for a surgery. I went for a surgery, for a major surgery, and I needed to stop work at a particular time.
0: I needed to stop work. Okay. So maybe you can speak more close into your microphone so that I can. But okay. I can hear you now. You said you needed to stop work. Yeah.
1: Yes, sir. For a particular time so that I could heal up. Apparently after the surgery, I stopped working for like 2 months. Yeah. So my intention was to go back to the previous work I was doing before I went for the surgery.
0: Yeah.
1: But then after 2 months, I went back, and starting the job, it was really hectic.
0: Mm.
1: And then I realized that I was in pain of the place I was sick and all of that.
0: Mm.
1: I've been trusting God for a better job, but then nothing was coming forth. So I think after a month or thereabouts, I thought I was really in pain.
0: Mm.
1: I couldn't bear it anymore.
0: Wow.
1: And then I had to tell my boss that I won't be able to work anymore with her.
0: Mm.
1: So I resigned and I left. When I left, I think I just had to fully trust God.
0: Mm.
1: My business was not thriving, but then I just had to stay true, trusting God for a better job. I also lost a relationship.
0: Wow.
1: But then I was grateful to God because of what God pulled me out of a wrong relationship. Even though the person came lying to me and all of that. But then it was a tough period. I fought through, I prayed and everything. But then I was also grateful to God. So I think 2 years after then, like, my sister called, told me to submit my CV and all of that. During that year, she called to submit my CV, which I did, but then I was telling her that I don't want to come back to this place anymore, to this place anymore, because I've been there before. I was there for like 3 years. I could not pick anything out. I needed to come back again to where I was before. So I submitted my CV in faith, and when I did that, I just kept trusting God. So eventually, I think in between those periods, I had some jobs coming in, some offers coming in.
0: Okay.
1: I think the first offer I got then was come and work for, I think, one DSTV company.
0: Okay.
1: But then it was also during a church program, like, where my church was hosting a program for, like, I think 5 days, which I was part of the cooking thing.
0: Hmm.
1: I was like, will I now leave this God's work for another thing? So I just told the person that I'm not coming, I'm not picking up this offer.
0: Okay.
1: So the offer was And so after then, another one came in again in managerial post. But then I saw that this particular one is going to take my time. My Sundays are, my Sundays I'm going to be at work. I know time to even fellowship. And so they also told me that no, this is not God that I want. But then I was struggling, like, causing crazy. I told Breton, I said, I'm not picking up this job because of God. I'm not going to give me time to serve God.
0: To serve God.
1: And I was, I said, so I don't think I'll let myself into such things and all of that. So, but then, somewhere in my heart, I was like, well, I need this thing. I need money. I need to do one or two things.
0: Yeah.
1: I need to take care of myself. Out of struggling in my spirit, I just told her, I said, okay, let me just pick up the offer. Mm. Apparently, she told her boss, and eventually the boss rejected me that no, he can't give it to me, and all of that. And, and in my heart, I was like, well, but I knew I disobeyed God, but then I knew that he doesn't want me to pick up the offer.
0: Oh, yeah.
1: So I think months back, my sister called, I was like, okay, the place she was applying for me was ready. The person told me to go calm down, but she told the person that I'm not around, all of that. So she was like, okay, speak to him yourself and tell him when you'll be available.
0: Yeah.
1: And lo and behold, it was an offer from the National Assembly.
0: Oh.
1: So I was like, wow. I was like, this is a very good opportunity.
0: Yeah.
1: So just prepare yourself, sell out everything you have at the moment.
0: Yeah.
1: Just know that, okay, I'll be getting fully back to this place and all of that. And I was like, well, I said, just like that. So, and I know the place is a very big place, but I know so many people that are willing to, of course, to be there. And
0: do anything to be there.
1: I got it, yes. But I got it on a platter of gold without working for this, without doing anything for this.
0: And a platter of gold.
1: The first time I even went to my boss, it was like, the way it was even acting, like, it was so pleasant.
0: Mm-hmm.
1: It was like, sorry for the stress. I was like, oh my God, are you kidding me? But then eventually, I got the job offer, especially working, and the job is just so peaceful, like no stress, nothing. In fact, even going to work is sometimes like you can choose not to even make yourself available if you're being stressed up or you have one thing to do that thing.
0: Wow.
1: All of that. For my life, I just find my peace of mind. Like, and my boss is not one stressful person, he's not one dramatic person, so pleasant and all of that. I just give all of the glory.
0: All the glory, indeed. All the glory to God. I know as you read that testimony, I'm thinking to myself, this is yet another reminder to us how God works. When you had to leave that initial employment because of ill health, you could not have imagined that living in such circumstance would then lead to you landing a job that you really love, a job that fits into your schedule, that allows you to, to have time for your side business and for your church activities. Because I can see a direct connection from it, between that one and where you are right now. And I'm sure that looking back now, you are not regretting that you left that initial employment, right?
1: No,
0: exactly.
1: All.
0: Exactly.
1: Even my boss, Benjamin, is very positive person.
0: Mm-hmm.
1: He was difficult to please.
0: Yeah.
1: So she moved to do so many things that were even outside my job description.
0: Imagine.
1: So I was already getting angry in my spirit, and to the extent I was already reacting.
0: Mm-hmm.
1: I just told myself, I said, like, you can't continue in such an environment.
0: It's
1: not good for your mental health.
0: Yeah.
1: It's going to start inflicting some terrible attitude in me, which I don't want to find myself in such a place.
0: Yeah.
1: I just need to go, even without saying any
0: beautiful
1: any
0: I know I strongly suspect that if it was not for that health episode, you probably would have continued to just trudge on, because that's usually what happens. Sometimes God wants us to leave a place, but because naturally the fear of the unknown and so many other considerations, we just stay put there until something happens, something that pushes us, you know, and then you leave, and then you go through that that kind of ride with God, and then God lands you where he wants it to be. And I thank God that now that you're looking back, you can see the hand of God in all that has happened. Yeah. And that's indeed a reason to celebrate the goodness of God. So for those who are just joining us, this is Thankful Thursday on gospelbestradio.com. And I have with me Pastor Ayola Folake, who has shared with us great testimonies, how the Lord saved her when she was bitten by a snake on her way to a night vigil, and God worked it round so that she had everything she needed, you know, to get treatment. And also, she has shared with us how she also landed her employment, and how somebody stood in the way saying, no, you're not going to get this employment, whereas others had started working. Dear sister Miss Timmy, who has shared with us first how when she was in the university, she had to contend with a randy lecturer who was making sinful demands from her, and notwithstanding that she did not give in to him, the Lord took her through that school. She graduated. Again, she has shared with us how God helped her to land the job that she has today. Before these testimonies that I've summarized, they had shared with us how they came to know the Lord. And I was saying to Pastor Ila Folake yesterday when we were chatting that I always like to begin, you know, from that point. How did you come to know the Lord? And I thank God that she shared with us how somebody, a fellow student, you know, kept inviting her to the school fellowship when she was in the secondary school. And Miss Timmy shared with us how she attended a Shiloh event and there answered the altar call to know the Lord. Pastor, I want to ask you, I always ask my guests this question as well. Do you have a song for the season? I know many Christians do that. You always have a song for the season, or me anyway, I don't know about you. Where, okay, first let me ask you, are you related to Sister Yemi Okunade?
2: Yeah, we were classmates at the Trinity Institute of Music.
0: Okay. Why I asked you was that I think your voice sounds alike. I was suspecting that you are perhaps a sister, but I see that you're just classmates. But you have a beautiful voice, just like ours. Well, and now that you have mentioned music, so I can see that I'm not totally wrong. Do you have a song for the season? Like, I know for someone like you, you have different favorite songs, but maybe one for this particular season of life, one that you've been singing. Yeah. Do you have any one? Yeah. I want to see if I can play it from here, if we have it.
2: Okay. I can take this one. When I think of upon your goodness.
0: Amen.

0: Hallelujah, hallelujah. And that's our sister, Pastor Yola Falake, singing Imela. Thank you, thank you to the Lord God Almighty. This is what happens when you have your naturally talented singers on your program. Usually when I invite people like this and they say the song, I just look for it and then we play it from here in the studio, but you can hear that high-pitched Sonoro soprano singing that song. And you see, because I've been a choir master as well for a long time, and I'm an organist as well, so when I hear a voice that is beautiful, that is strong enough to hit those high notes, I know it, and I must really commend it. Praise the Lord, we continue to use it to his glory, in Jesus' name, amen. And Miss Temi, I do not know whether you have that gift as well. I don't have the gift of being a soprano as well. But if you have a song that you want us to play from the studio, let me know. Do you have a song? Yeah, we are one body, different gifts. So no big deal if you don't have that particular gift. Yeah.
1: I think the song in my spirit this morning, it was better in the place of prayer.
0: Okay.
1: The place of prayer this morning, and then it's just looking at the present season and so many things, and I'm trusting God for the words just came through the song. Oh, I'm there.

0: So just a prayer song, and a song in form of a prayer, being offered to God for speed and acceleration.
1: Oh yes. And I really love this morning. Her sister, Miss Timmy, saying "Owo Oluwa Belaram." That's our song for the season. And we are going to make a point to play it after this program and throughout this day on Gospel Bell Street. "Owo Oluwa Belaram." And somebody who has been called into the fold of Christ, who has experienced God's intervention, like Miss Timmy, must know indeed that "Owo Oluwa Belaram." And I pray that the hand of the Lord will continue to rest upon you. In Jesus' name, amen. And of course, Pastor Ayola Folake has said to us that the song for the season for her is Imela, the song of thank you. When I think of his goodness and his faithfulness, and I pray that when you think about his goodness and faithfulness, they will not be things of the past, that you continue to experience them in your life, in Jesus' name. Amen. I want to thank the two of you especially for coming for Thankful Thursday this morning. You have been a blessing to us, to our listeners, and I know that you are going to be a blessing to many people who will hear these testimonies in the future, because here we have testimonies that were shared in 2022 that people still listen to and they are amazed at, and I'm sure that even these that you have shared this morning, many people will listen to them in the future, and they will be blessed by them. I also want to thank Sister Yemi Kunlade, who reached out to Pastor Ayola, and also to my dear sister Onyeye Heyimen, who reached out to Miss Timmy. Thank you for being so dependable. When I needed guests, I reached out to them and they helped. And I do not want you to be strangers. Pastor, don't be a stranger to Gospel Best Radio. There are so many things we can do together. And Miss Timmy as well. I always tell guests who come on there, I regard you as members of our community, and I would love that you continue to be a part of this community where we engage the culture with the mind of Christ on read. And I'll be reaching out to you from time to time if I need a guest for a program, and I'm sure that you'll be most delighted to come, right?
2: Okay,
1: beautiful.
2: We will.
1: Thank you so very much. We have this coming in from Mommy OG saying, "Glory be to God for all the testimonies. May the Lord continue to build your faith and ministries in Jesus' name." Amen. We also have this, Tami Tope, I believe one of our guests this morning, saying hallelujah to the Lord, and we thank you also for tuning in, and for everybody who has said amen to all these testimonies, we say thank you. Okay, let me not hold you for too long this morning. I want to thank you once again, and I say may the good Lord bless you more in Jesus' name. Amen. Thank you so very much.
2: Thank you.
3: Upon your goodness.
1: Yeah.
3: And your
1: okay, thank you so very much. And yes, God bless you indeed. And I want to ask you, did you engage with our word of the day for yesterday? What's our word of the day for yesterday? Well, it is the Aramaic for the cry of a child to a loving father. What's the Aramaic word straight from the Bible for the cry of a child to a loving father? That was the word of the day on Gospel Best Radio yesterday, and I'm not going to play it, as presented by dear sister Deomina Folabi Ajani.
4: 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Today, the word under the spotlight is Abba. Abba is an Aramaic word that means father, but with a sense of intimacy, trust, and closeness. In simple terms, it is the cry of a child to a loving father. In scripture, Abba expresses the deep personal relationship believers have with God through Christ. In Mark chapter 14, verse 36, Jesus prayed, "Abba, Father, all things are possible for you." And in Romans chapter 8,

0: we can approach God with confidence, affection, and honesty. To call God Abba is to rest in His care, to trust His wisdom, and to know that we are deeply known and dearly loved. This word reshapes prayer. We do not come to a distant deity, but to a tender Father who delights in hearing His children's voices. Say a word of prayer with me. Abba Father, thank you for welcoming me into your family. Teach me to trust you as a child trusts a loving parent, and to live each day in the security of your love. Amen. Now, let's put this word into action. Can you make a Christian-themed sentence using Abba? Here is mine. When I pray, I call God Abba, knowing I am heard, loved, and held by Him. Now it's your turn. Share your sentence in the comments. Thank you for listening today. I am Delmi Afolabiajani for Gospel Girls Radio. Welcome to the Word of the Day.
1: Anes, thank you very much, Delmi, for bringing us the Word of the Day on Gospel Girls Radio. And that was the word from yesterday, Abba. Abba, and that's the Aramaic for the cry of a child to a loving father. And oh, what privilege we have that we are called the sons of God, the sons and daughters of God. Is that what the Bible teaches us? It's behold, what manner of love the Father has given unto us, that we should be called sons of God, that we should be called the sons of God. And I really thank God for one of our grandmas in this community who sent a very beautiful song, you know, to us yesterday. And I'm going to play that song immediately after on the Lord's side. How deep the Father's love. And Lord, we thank you for the privilege indeed to call you, to say to you, Abba, Abba Father. Oh, what a loving and endearing term. And that is the glory of God. Thank you very much, Domi, for joining us again. We look forward to the word of the day for today, which we are going to share in the course of today by the grace of God. And I ask you all to please engage with it once we share it. Okay, we continue with the Did You Know series. You know, we are still exploring the book of Genesis. And today, we are looking at, for the Did You Know series, we are looking at those who said heartfelt prayers in moments of distress in the book of Genesis. Did you know that the book of Genesis contains some of the earliest and most heartfelt prayers offered in moments of distress? And if you have been following this series, I think at some point you become, if not a degree older, but maybe a diploma holder or certificate holder in the book of Genesis. Okay, now with our dear sister Adetutu Awonuga.
2: Good morning and welcome to today's episode of the Did You Know series on gospelbellsradio.com. Did you know that the book of Genesis contains some of the earliest and most heartfelt prayers offered in moments of distress? Cries that reveal how people instinctively turned to God when overwhelmed, afraid, or desperate. Here are seven prayer in time of distress examples in Genesis and the lessons they offer believers today. Number one, Abraham's intercession for Sodom. Genesis 18:22-33. Faced with the impending judgment of Sodom, Abraham's

0: stood before God and pleaded for mercy, asking repeatedly if the city could be spared for the sake of the righteous. Lesson: in times of distress, God invites bold, reverent intercession on behalf of others. Number 2. Hagar's cry in the wilderness. Genesis 16:7-13. Fleeing Sarah's harsh treatment, Hagar cried out in despair. God met her in the wilderness, saw her affliction, and gave her hope. Lesson: God hears the cries of the oppressed, even when they feel forgotten and alone. Number 3. Isaac's prayer for Rebekah. Genesis 25:21. When Rebekah was barren, Isaac prayed earnestly to the Lord. God answered, and Rebekah conceived. Lesson: persistent prayer in personal distress invites divine intervention. Number 4. Jacob's prayer when fearing Esau. Genesis 32:9-12. Terrified that Esau would attack him, Jacob prayed, reminding God of his promises and confessing his unworthiness. Lesson: honest prayer combines humility, remembrance of God's promises, and trust in his protection. Number 5. Rachel's desperate cry for children. Genesis 30:1-2. Rachel, deeply distressed by barrenness, cried out, "Give me children, or else I die." Though imperfectly expressed, her anguish reflected a soul in pain. Lesson: God understands even raw and emotionally charged cries, though he calls us to trust his timing. Number 6. Rebekah's prayer during a troubled pregnancy. Genesis 25:22. When the struggle in her womb caused distress, Rebekah inquired of the Lord. God responded with prophetic clarity about the nations within her. Lesson: prayer in confusion can lead to divine insight and understanding. Number 7. Joseph's silent dependence in affliction. Genesis 39:41. Though Genesis does not record a spoken prayer from Joseph during his imprisonment and betrayal, his consistent faithfulness reveals a life lived in continual dependence on God. Lesson: sometimes prayer in distress is expressed not only in words, but in steadfast trust and integrity. Why this matters? Genesis shows us that prayer is not a last resort. It is a first response to fear, pain, uncertainty, and injustice. These early prayers remind us that God listens, responds, and acts according to his wisdom and compassion. Whether spoken aloud or whispered in the heart, prayers in times of distress draw us closer to the God who sees, hears, and delivers. The Lord is near to all who call upon him. Psalm 145, verse 18. Thank you for listening. I am Adetutu Awonuga for GospelBellsRadio.com.
1: And yes, thank you indeed. Thank you so very much, Tutu, for joining us again today for the Did You Know series. I love that line. Prayer is not a last resort, but the first response. The first response to any set of challenges, whether they are troubling or whether they are troubling or pleasing, the first response should be prayer. It could be a prayer of thanksgiving. It could be a prayer for deliverance or for healing. But for us who are Christians, who are the children of our Father, and the first response should always be prayer. Whether the circumstances are pleasing or they are troubling, the first response should be prayer. And I pray the Lord will give us grace so to behave in Jesus' name. Amen. Thank you very much, Tutu, once again. God bless you really good. Look forward to you doing more and more and more and more for God here on Gospel Bells Radio. And well, Asta just spoke about prayer. And if you have been with us since the 7 o'clock hour, maybe you already have an idea of what song I'm going to play now. I'm going to bore you with it. I'm going to play one more time, and then I'll be back here for the Lord's Side Christian Perspectives on News and Current Events. I'll be back shortly for On the Lord's Side Christian Perspectives on News and Current Events. But before then, this song, well, which talks about prayer. I played it twice this morning. This is the third one.

Andres, good morning to you once again. It's my program is On the Lord's Side, Christian Perspectives on News and Current Events. My name is Olufemi Oguntokun. You can follow me on X at Olufemi OG. You can follow Gospel Bells Radio on X at Gospel Bells Radio. Does the name Alex Arnold ring a bell to you? And well, in the past few days, he has been in the news. This is a young man born in 1985. He was born in California and is regarded as one of the greatest rock climbers in history. You know what who rock climbers are? People who climb rocks, right? But not just rock climbing. Alex Arnold is known not just for rock climbing. He's known to be a member of that select, just as a member of that exclusive group of climbers or type of climbers who are also called daredevil climbers, because to climb with the aid of ropes and protective gears is one thing, but to climb really, really tall heights, to climb to the top of the highest mountains and highest structures without ropes and protective gears is another thing entirely. Some call it, or it is professionally called, free solo climbing. So there have been mountain climbers, of course, in the world, you know, of, I forgot his name now, the man who first conquered Everest. I once read a beautiful novel on him. I'm going to get his name, man. The man who first climbed Everest. I think Jeffrey Archer wrote an excellent novel, you know, on it. Sir Edmund Hillary. Yeah, Sir Edmund Hillary, who of New Zealand, who climbed there. But of course, so there have been professional climbers, but people, those professional climbers, they climb with the aid of ropes and protective gears. In fact, the technology improves year to year, and mountain climbers are becoming even more protected. But we have these, I call them exclusive group of climbers who call their own type of climbing free solo climbing professionally, but colloquially we call them daredevil climbers. And Alex Arnold has been in the news in recent days for achieving another feat of free solo climbing. Somebody wrote that he's a devoted athlete who has pushed the boundaries of human potential while appreciating the awe-inspiring beauty of God's natural creations, like towering granite cliffs. In his latest extraordinary feat, listen to this, just on January 25, 2026, Arnold free solo climbed Taipei 101. There is a structure in Taiwan called Taipei 101. It is one of the world's tallest skyscrapers. It is in Taiwan. It stands at, listen to this, 1,667 feet. It's one of the tallest skyscrapers in the world. That's about 508 meters. And it has in it, that building, 101 story. It's a 101 story building, standing at about 1,667 feet. And you know what Alex Arnold did? He climbed that structure without the aid of ropes and protective gears, and he got to the summit. He climbed all the way to the summit. It took him approximately 1 hour and 30 minutes. I mean, let me just think about myself for a bit. I don't even like standing on maybe the second floor, the third floor, and looking down. I just have all sort of horrible thoughts in my head. I don't like looking down from any height. Whether it be two stories or three stories, I immediately take some steps back. But this is a man who climbed a 101 story building, Taipei 101 in Taiwan, which stands at about 1,667 feet, about 500 meters. And it took him about 1 hour and 30 minutes to reach the summit. So just imagine what must have been going through his mind if he did not discipline his mind, you know, to block out fear, right? If some of us are just looking down from a two-story building, we already have some horrible thought going through our head. We immediately take steps back. This man, it took him 1 hour 30 minutes to climb to reach the summit of that building, and as he climbed,
as he climbed without ropes and protective gears if he did not discipline his mind to shut out fear. You know what must have happened to him? At some point, he must have, you know, given up. Have you seen videos of those who are called to cross gulfs by climbing on canopies? You know those canopies that are shaky and they are spread, hoisted over gulfs, and then people are called to climb to cross the gulf by climbing on those, you know, shaky canopies. And you know, some people are very afraid, and then they are persuaded to do it. And at some point, maybe the person who has been persuaded says to himself, "Yeah, I can do this stuff, I can." And then the person steps on it and he keeps walking until you get to the middle, and then you look down, you see the gulf beneath you, and you know that, hey, if this thing should break, I mean, all sort of thoughts then crowd your mind. If this thing should break, or if I should fall, and all that. I've seen another video where it's not a shaky canopy; it's a glass bridge. A glass bridge where you are able to see the gulf beneath you. And you see, the moment you look down at the gulf beneath you, then fear will crowd your heart, anxiety, and not only that, you probably become really agitated and afraid. And in many of the videos that you must have seen on social media, you find people breaking down right in the middle of crossing the gulf, whether it is a shaky canopy or a glass bridge. You find people, you know, breaking down. And Alex Arnold is not new to this. I'm told, or rather I'm reading, that his most iconic achievement was in 2017 when he climbed a building that is about 3,000 feet high. So, I mean, January 25, he climbed the Taipei 101, 1,667 feet high. In 2017, I'm reading here that he climbed a structure that is 3,000 feet high. Think about that, made of granite. He completed that in 3 hours, 56 minutes. Can you imagine that? And he has so many other feats, you know, to his name, things that he has achieved as a free solo climber. Free solo climber, that's what is known as professionally, and we call them daredevil climbers. There have been other standout feats in this free solo world. I'm told of one, John Barker's bold ascent in the 1970s and 80s. So people have been doing this stuff for so long. So in the 70s and 80s, there was this man, John Barker, who also did some groundbreaking free solo climbing, that is climbing heights without the aid of ropes and protective gear. So think about it, though, without the aid of rope, meaning that, you know, those who have ropes, what they do is they throw the rope up and hoping that the rope will catch on to a structure that will hold it, and then they pull on the rope. The rope then pulls their weight and they move on. Many people have died, you know, even those who are not free solo climbers, those who use ropes and protective, many people have died because when they pull on the rope, if their weight becomes too heavy and the structure on which the rope is hoisted cannot carry the weight, they fall, and sometimes they fall to their death. Many people have died that way. That's why, you know, climbers themselves have to be very fit. They have to lose excess weight so that, you know, they are not dealing with some additional weight when they are trying to reach the summit. But it has risks as well. Alex Arnold, I think, has been very lucky. I pray he continues to be lucky. 2017, he achieved that feat, 3,000 feet. About days ago, he achieved another one, 1,667 feet. And he carries on, and I do wish him well. We must wish him well that he will achieve even more feet. But free solo climbing carries profound risks. I think you must agree. I said earlier on that even those who use protective gear sometimes die, you know, from attempts. If you go and read the history of men trying to conquer Everest, we talk about Sir Edmund Hillary, who is recorded as the first to conquer Everest, but before him there were many others who just disappeared, who fell to their death. People still fall to their death trying to conquer all those mighty heights. There was one, Dean Potter, who died in 2015. It was a wingsuit accident. There was one, Brad Goodbright, who fell in 2019.
you know, trying to, when he was trying to come back. Even John Barker himself, who was noted as a daredevil climber in the 70s and 80s, he fell while soloing in 2009. And there was one Michael Reardon who was swept away by a wave after a solo in 2007. And all this underscored the high stakes and the importance of wisdom, preparation, and respect for life's limits, you know. So even free solo climbers, daredevil climbers must know that, well, they show us that they have conquered fear, or that they have conquered a certain type of fear to an extent, but still, wisdom, preparation, and respect for life's limits do matter. You may be asking, well, why are we reflecting on a story of this nature at a time on this program? What Christian insight could probably be gleaned, you know, from this? I think the first one is to celebrate the incredible talent and grace and power that God has deposited in human beings. You know, you just need to sit back. Sometimes people say, if you want to appreciate the work of God, you go out, you know, into the field. You go out and look at the skies and look at nature. And then you say, how great thou art. And is that not what that hymn writer wrote? He said, oh Lord my God, when I in awesome wonder consider all thy power has made. Right? And he said what? He said, I see the stars, I see the mighty waters, I see everything. And then I say to myself, wow, how great thou art. That's what that hymn writer wrote, right? In the song, how great thou art. So you go out in nature and look at the mighty works of God. Even Psalm 19. And that hymn says, when I in awesome wonder, when I consider all the works thy hands have made, I see the stars, I hear the rolling thunder, thy power throughout the universe displayed. Psalm 19 as well. The Bible says, the heavens are telling the glory of the Lord. The heavens are telling. Just look up and you're going to see the glory of the Lord. See, the heavens declare the glory of God. The firmament shows his handiwork. Day unto day uttereth speech, and night unto night showeth knowledge. There is no speech nor language where their voice is not heard. Their line is gone out through all the earth, and their words to the end of the world. And that's talking about in nature and the sun. Everywhere in the world, they are seen. People say, you want to know whether God exists? You want to know how great and mighty he is? Well, you go out into nature and see. Psalm 8, the same thing. Psalm 8 says, look, you just need to look at the entirety of creation. Don't just look up to the heavens and the sea, but you may start from there. The psalmist wrote from Psalm 3, said, when I consider your heavens, the work of your fingers, the moon and the stars which you have ordained, what is man? Meaning that when man looks up to the heavens and considers the works of God, the moon and the stars which he has made, man will say, wow, this is a mighty God. Who am I beside the one who has created all this? And then Psalm 8 says, don't just look up, just look around as well. You are going to find sheep and oxen and beasts of the field, the fowl of the air, the fish of the sea, and all the things that pass through the path of the seas. And then he said, oh Lord our God, how excellent is thy name in all the earth. So yes, you want to know how big God is, how mighty. Look at the nature, look at the heavens, look in the waters, look everywhere. But you know, these daredevil climbers, they are saying to us again, you want to know how great God is? Look at man. Look at man that he has created. And that's the whole point of Psalm 8. Look at the man that he has created. Look at man that he has created. If you take your time to look at yourself, you are going to know that indeed God is a great and mighty God. The psalmist said in Psalm 8, he said, you have crowned him with glory and honor. You have crowned him with glory and honor. You have crowned him with glory and honor. Look at the things that you can do. I mean, we're talking about these daredevil climbers, but maybe you are not a daredevil climber. I definitely am not. But, you know, think of the things you can do. You can smell. You can process information. You know, you can press information, you can stand up, you can walk, your legs carry you. Even if now you are infirmed in any way, you can remember the days you were not infirmed. Even those who are infirmed, human beings who are infirmed, you can process information. You can come up with so many things. And so much so that, you know, the psalm I'm about to cite now, so much so that a particular psalmist sat back and looked at all this and said, wow, indeed, I'm wonderfully
and fearfully made. Wonderfully and fearfully made. And I think when we look at these daredevil climbers and the things that they are able to achieve, we have to be reminded of the beauty and the majesty of God's creation and the glory and honor that he has deposited in human beings. Right? And it's not only in free solo climbing, not only daredevil climbers who illustrate to us the extent of the deposit of the glory of God in human beings. There are other people who are doing extraordinary feats as well. You look at athletes, you look at scientists, and everyone, you just say, wow, what human beings can achieve is really limitless, right? It's really limitless because God has deposited so much in us. You look at this story and you ask yourself, those who have conquered their fears, who have owned the skill to climb such height, do you know the wonderful things they must have seen? Do you know the things you can see from 3,000 feet, from 1,000 feet? You just have, I do not know, because I've not climbed such height before. So I think the first Christian insight we can glean from this story of the daredevil climbers is to celebrate the deposit of great skills and potential in our lives. And each of us also should be challenging himself. I'm not saying you should challenge yourself to be a daredevil climber, but you should be challenging yourself and saying, look, I know that I can do even much more than I'm doing right now, because that is that's the truth. That's the truth. God has deposited so much in us. Psalm 8, he has crowned with glory and honor. We are so wonderfully and fearfully made that if we put our hearts to anything as human beings, we can achieve it. If you put your mind to it, you can achieve it. The most important thing for us on the Lord's side is that the things we put our hearts to should be the things that glorify the Lord. But again, these daredevil climbers, they remind us also of what? Of the fragility of life. That life is fragile. There are limits that we must not cross, and as David really observed in First Samuel, I believe there is just one step between life and death. There's one step between life and death, and that is why while these daredevil climbers are celebrated for achieving incredible feats, we must understand that they also remind us that it is foolishness not to take care, because they just want the between life and death. Life is so fragile, and the fact that many daredevil climbers are falling to their death is a reminder that we are not called to take such risk. So you may be asking, how do we reconcile the two? On the one hand, we are saying that the fact that they're able to achieve these feats is proof that we are so wonderfully and fearfully made. On the other hand, we are saying, well, life is fragile and God does not expect us to take such feats. Because the point is, sometimes those feats that daredevil climbers that they attain, why? The question is, why do they want to attain those feats? Most times, just sometimes, and this is subjective, of course, just to prove that they can do it. Right, to achieve fame, to achieve notoriety, right? And if they fall to their death, they'll be hoping that, well, history will remember them. Even this morning, I've read out the names of some daredevil climbers who have died while attempting to do extraordinary things. But life is so fragile, and God wants us to be careful, not just to treat our lives with levity, which is very important, so much so that the deposit of grace and glory in our lives, the deposit of skills, those extraordinary, almost inexhaustible skills and potential in our lives, they are to be harnessed for noble purposes, purposes that glorify the Lord, not just purposes that will punish our own and just make us proud of ourselves. And we find that this risk are those that, from a Christian perspective, you want to ask, are those risks worth taking? Are they worth taking? Are they really worth taking? But then all in all, I look at this story and I say to myself, wow, the Lord who created the world, when you look at the world he has created, you are going to say how great thou art. The world who created man, you are going to look at man and say, and when you look at some
amazing feats like this, they're going to say, wow, the one who created man, how great thou art. Indeed, human beings are fearfully and wonderfully made. The things that God has deposited in us can do almost limitless things. The question is, the things you are going to do, are they going to be the ones that will glorify God? Are they going to be the ones that will just things that will just promote yourself, or just want to achieve fame and notoriety for yourself, or you want to dare and do great things for you and do great things for God? This story also reminds us that life is fragile, and we are not called to take such daredevil risks, you know, to risk our lives just for the sake of fame and notoriety. I mean, these daredevil climbers, they must be monetizing what they are doing some way, and I'm sure that this man will be monetizing it in some way, but the path of wisdom, from my own point of view, does not call for us to risk our lives and limbs, you know, just for fame and notoriety, right? Yet, at the same time, we can find that in these daredevil climbers, we find people who are showcasing the glory and the grace and the wonderful skills that God has deposited in us as human beings. I think the takeaway from this is for each of us to say, wow, there is so much that I can do as a human being. God has given me the grace and the wherewithal, the brain, the body, everything I need to do great things. Even those who are infirmed in one way or the other, as a result of sickness or ailment or old age, they find that even in their state, they can do so much if they put their mind to it. And I pray that the Lord will give us grace to do things that are pleasing to Him. Not just to do things for the sake of achieving fame and notoriety for ourselves, that we're going to attempt great things for God, just for His glory. That old evangelistic saying, attempt great things for God, expect great things from God. Yes, expect great things from God, but at least just attempt great things for the sake that He deserves from you, that to attempt great things for Him. I do wish Alex Honnold many more years of daredevil climbing. I pray that we are not going to come across a story talking about him falling to his death, as some before him had fallen. I do pray that in addition to him achieving fame and notoriety, in addition to him showcasing what is possible when a person made by God puts his mind to something, I do pray that he will come to realize that all glory should be returned to God. You know, there are a number of people, you know, you can have two persons who pass through the same road, who achieve the same feat, but who will come away from it with two different conclusions. You can have one free solo daredevil climber who achieves such a great feat and says, wow, God is mighty, see what I'm able to do because he has deposited such skills and health and vigor and wisdom in me. And then he said, look, see the whole word of God that I'm able to see from this height. Somebody does that. Another person climbs and says, look, see me. I'm so powerful and I'm so wise and I'm so disciplined and I've achieved this feat. I've climbed this height. And that is what distinguishes between those who know the Lord and those who don't know him. As one person achieves an extraordinary feat and says, see what the Lord has done through me, see the grace of God deposited in me. Another person achieves an extraordinary feat and says, see me, see what I've done. We pray that for Alex Holland. I do not know him personally. I do not know about his faith, but I do pray that he will be in the class of those who, when they achieve extraordinary feats as a result of their discipline and as a result of the grace and wisdom and skill that God has deposited, that they will come away from it and say, see, and they point to God and say, see the mighty works of God.

Okay, next I want to go to this story. This story says the Christian Association of Nigeria holds special prayers for release of 177 cardinal worshippers. And I do hope that you have come across this news. Remember that I think it was late last week that we engaged with this news of the abduction of hundreds of worshippers in Southern Kaduna. Last week when we were engaging with this story, we pointed out that the police authorities in Kaduna State initially denied the report, which is sad, which is disgraceful. Initially denied. He said, look, nobody was taken captive. Nobody was abducted. Christians were not abducted until facts came out showing that indeed people were abducted, and then the police had to admit that people were abducted as well. I mean, we engaged with that extensively last week. But now we are reading from Punch newspaper. This was published yesterday, that the Christian Association of Nigeria is holding special prayers for the release of the 177 cardinal worshippers. And I think this is the point where we should be reminded of that line from the Did You Know series this morning, where our sister Adetutu Awolowo said, rightly mentioned, that prayer should not be the last resort, but should be the first response. Prayer should not be the last resort for Christ. It should be the first response. There are many people out there who, upon reading a story like this, will say, oh, Khan is just wasting its own time. Better go and pay the ransom. You better go and get your government to act. You better go and call the United States to intervene and all that. But for us who are Christians, I think this is a good example by Khan. For us who are Christians, the first response should be prayer. The second response should be prayer. The third response should be prayer. In addition to everything that must be done, that needs to be done, prayer must accompany. And we have examples in the Bible, right? When Peter was held by Herod, Herod wanted to make a point, you know, by punishing Peter, right? He wanted to make a point because he had killed James. He saw that he pleased the people. He wanted to please them again and said, oh, Peter will be the next one. And, you know, the body of believers prayed. And lo, a miracle happened. The angel of the Lord went to Peter and took him away out of that prison. We must never lose faith in the power of God to do mighty things when we call upon him in prayer. And I challenge you as well, in your private prayers, please do remember these 177 worshippers who were abducted from different churches in Southern Kaduna recently. Let us join in praying for them. If you know of any prayer group organized by Christian Nation Nigeria, virtually, just join them in praying. When we pray, it is a display of faith. The scripture records that by faith Elijah prayed. It takes faith to pray, because you are praying because you have faith that there is a God who is hearing, there is a God who has promised to hear and to answer. And then because of your faith in that God, in his existence and in his promises, you go on your knees and pray. Those who scoff at the idea of prayers, I dare say that people who don't know their God, it's a question of faith. They do not really have faith in God. That's why you scoff at the idea of prayer. But if truly you believe that God exists, you believe everything he has said about himself, everything he has revealed about, he has revealed himself as someone who hears the calls of his people. Indeed, he was the one who said, you call upon me. And if you believe him and believe the word he has spoken, you are going to pray. You are going to pray for mighty things. You are going to pray for mighty things. And I think that's a theme from the devotional we shared this morning on Gospel Burst Radio, which is that we must learn to ask great things from God. You know, to demand, ask of him greatly. Why? Because of his fullness, we have all received. This is by Charles Spurgeon, you know, inspired by John 1:16. We say, of his fullness, we have all received. And the challenge that John Boyan put forward to us, he said, ask largely and you will receive largely. For this fullness is inexhaustible. This fullness is inexhaustible. And we join all Christians in Nigeria who are praying, rightly so, praying for the release of those 177 abductees from Kaduna, Christian abductees from Kaduna, and indeed, all those who are held against their own will in different nooks and crannies of this country and of the world. We join them in praying, and we pray that the Lord who answers, the Lord who delivers his people, will remember them and deliver them and honor our faith in him, in Jesus' name.

Okay, next I have this sad story here. It says woman bleeds to death after giving birth to twins at home due to lack of medical facility in Cross River community. This report says a woman identified as Mrs. Achue Lovelin Makia has died of postpartum hemorrhage after giving birth to twins at home due to lack of a medical facility in Belgete community, Obaniku local government area of Cross River State. It was gathered that she bled to death while being taken to another community for proper medical attention. Reacting to the tragic incident on Monday, Honorable Peter Akpanke, a member of the House of Representatives representing that constituency, he said he has reached out to the Director General of the Cross River State Primary Healthcare to appeal for the urgent establishment of a more sustainable healthcare center in the community. I mean, this is a very sad one, and I do pray that the Lord will comfort our husband and our family members. Maybe she had parents, you know, maybe she had other children. Can you imagine the sorrow in their heart as well? It is our duty as people on the Lord's side to remember all those who are impacted by sorrow and bereavement like this, even those who are not personally known to us. Say general prayer by faith, and the Lord of all comfort will comfort them. I've not said that. I think it's a disgraceful thing that in a country like ours, a country as blessed as ours, that there are still communities that do not have basic primary health facilities to attend, for example, to women who to pregnant women, women in labor. That's absolutely sad. I do know that, yeah, it is impossible for the government to do everything. It is perhaps not really impossible, but that the reality is that needs and demands always, you know, outnumber or rather outweigh the resources available. But still, for us, a country like ours, so blessed like ours, we all know, and unless you don't want to be intellectually honest, we know that the question is not the availability of resources, it is the management of those resources. And this was something that should really be of concern to us. And then you're talking about a state like Cross River State, that is one of the oil producing states. There is no excuse whatsoever that there is a community in a state like that that does not have a primary health center. Again, let's even grant some grace, in a manner of speaking, to the government there in Cross River, not just the current government, but all the government that have been there, that, okay, maybe they've not been able to reach that community, maybe the community is so remote and all that. I do hope that when the governor of that state comes across this story, when decision makers in that state, when they come across this story, that I think they feel some bit of shame, and that they feel some bit of sadness, and that those emotions then move them to take the right action. Because, you see, can you imagine how blessed a country is that has leaders who feel shame at news like this, who feel sorrow at tragedies like this? You know, because if you have somebody whose heart can be shamed, whose heart can be broken at engaging with news like this, then you have good leaders, because then they're going to be moved to take the right actions. But if you have leaders who have stony hearts, you tell them about a heartbreaking story like this and they don't feel anything, they don't feel anything, and they just keep on walking, they don't even care, then you know that those leaders, they amount to a curse, you know, on the nation. You're not going to expect anything from them. But that nation is blessed, that community is blessed, whose leader has a heart that feels the pains of the people, that sorrows with the people, that breaks at avoidable tragedies, because that kind of leader will then immediately set to act. But you do know how leaders can get act like that? They can only become like that when they have received new hearts from the Lord. That's what our Lord said in Ezekiel. He said, I will give them what? I will take away the heart of stone and put in it the heart
of flesh. So if you come across leaders in your country or in your community who have been inundated with stories like this, but they never act, they don't even bat an eyelid when they come across stories like this, well, do not have any doubt. The point is, the heart is the heart of stone. It's not going to feel anything. It is not going to feel remorse. It's not going to feel shame. It's not going to feel sorrow, and therefore will not take the right actions. But if you have leaders with the heart of flesh, who know what shame means, what sorrow means, who are able to empathize with the people, those are the people who are going to act. And that is why, again, all of us on the Lord's side are reminded that our duty, or rather the most important thing in our society, in addition to all the things we think we need to do, we need to amend the constitution, and we need to hold people accountable, we need to protest, in addition to all of those things, as a matter of first response and not last resort, it should be to pray and to evangelize. Because when you have people, leaders, whose hearts have been renewed and whose stony hearts have been removed and replaced with that of flesh, they're going to feel, and in feeling sorrow or shame, they're going to act. And that's what we should be praying for indeed. Okay, I'm talking about a transformed heart and stony heart and depraved heart. This is a very sad story. Nigerian man who moved to the UK a few years ago admits the murder of 23-year-old British woman. This story says a man has admitted murdering a 23-year-old woman who was a former colleague he had a brief relationship with. Stephanie Iron's body was found by emergency services after they were called to an address in Westdale Lane West, Mapleby, on 21st October 2025. During a brief appearance at the court on Monday, Adedapo Adegbola of Woodbrow Road admitted a single charge of murder, and he will be sentenced on February the 5th. The police said, quote, a caring and compassionate young woman had been taken from her friends and family in horrific circumstances. We understand from this story that this Nigerian man, Adegbola, relocated to the UK in 2022. The judge told the 40-year-old that he faced a mandatory life sentence, and it was just a question of setting the minimum term. Members of Iron's family were in court, and the prosecution confirmed victim impact statements were being prepared. Police said Adegbola fatally wounded the victim as he visited her address after their brief relationship ended. The alarm was raised by co-workers after a series of concerning messages were sent to them on the evening of the attack. Adegbola had fled, but blood-stained trainers and a jumper were left on the streets of Mapleby and Carlton. He then travelled to Mansfield in Sheffield, and finally to Hull. On 22nd October, he returned to Nottingham and handed himself in, but then provided no comment to questions posed by detectives in subsequent police interviews. According to one police officer interviewed, he said, quote, this is a tragic case in which a caring and compassionate young woman was taken away in horrific circumstances. Following the attack on Ms. Irons, Adegbola made no attempt to call for an ambulance and was concerned only with getting away from the scene and attempting to dispose of vital evidence. I want to thank Ms. Irons' family for the incredible strength they have shown through this process. I mean, this is as sad as it comes. This Nigerian man in his 40s had a brief affair with this 23-year-old woman. We do not know what went wrong. We do not know why the relationship went sour. But what has been established, this man has now pleaded guilty to one count of murder. He went to her house and inflicted injury on her, injury that led to her death. And this is the time where you sit back and say, what could have gone wrong? What happened? Was it just possessed by the devils and demons to kill her? What went wrong between them? What happened? And how did it come to something like that? Of course, we all know of the account of the murder of Cain, or rather of Abel by Cain, right? You know why Abel murdered Cain. And it started with what? With jealousy, you would say, right? Because something always leads to murder. It begins with a thought, it begins with anger, you know,
it begins with anger, then it grows, and then when it's not tamed, it becomes what? It becomes death. It leads to death, and that's what we read from James 1:15, talking about not immediately taming all the horrible traits and sins in our lives. James wrote saying we all have to watch out, especially for covetousness, for perverse desires. And covetousness, really, sometimes you are deprived of something, you just want it by all means. And James wrote, you know, in his epistle, that great epistle, and in chapter 1, he said, look, when tempted, no one should say God is tempting me, for God cannot be tempted by evil, nor does he tempt anyone. But each person is tempted when they are dragged away by their own evil desire and enticed. Then after desire is conceived, it gives birth to sin, and sin, when it is full grown, gives birth to death. James was talking about the spiritual death, the eventual alienation of the sinner from God in eternal damnation, but he can also talk about physical death as well. That's what leads to murder, you know, from time to time. You read about the case of Cain and Abel, and after the Lord had accepted the sacrifice of Abel, Cain was so angry, was very angry, and his countenance fell. And this is what happened. This is the thing with anger, right? This is the thing with anger. When it is not immediately addressed, when we don't immediately address it, when we don't immediately nip it in the bud, if you're not careful, it will lead to all sort of things. Jesus said to us that in the eyes of God, murder is not only when you use a knife or a gun and you snuff life out of a person, when you speak to him in anger, when you wish him evil from your heart. Jesus said that is murder. And in that portion of the scripture, Jesus was setting for us such a great standard of holiness that it is almost impossible to meet up with unless your heart has been regenerated by the Holy Spirit. But the point I want to make is that I look at this story of this 40-year-old Nigerian man who killed his former girlfriend, a 23-year-old woman. We have to, because I now watch a number of, you know, crime detection series on YouTube, and every time I watch a series, I share with my family and I say, you have to think of how it started, what started the dispute, and how it led to murder eventually. And you are beginning to ask yourself, what if something had been done differently? And you're looking at this 40-year-old man, who relocated to the United Kingdom in about 2005, but who will now most likely spend the rest of his life in jail. And you should be thankful that there is no capital punishment in the UK, unlike some states in the US, where he would have been put to death, or at least put on death row. You're going to be asking, and he himself will have his entire life to ask himself the question, what if, when the dispute arose, what if, when I became offended by her, what if I had not done this, what if I'd let it go, what if I'd let it go? That's the point. What if I'd let it go? Just letting go of hurts, letting go of offenses, letting go of offenses, yeah, letting go of offenses does so much good, not only to the heart, to your own heart, but also to the world. Just let it go.

0: But the point I want to make is that you find that when we feel offended and anger begins to set in and we begin to be overcome by anger, you know what? If you listen, the Holy Spirit would warn you, just as the Lord warned Cain. The Lord said to Cain, "Why are you angry? And why is your countenance falling? If you do well, will you not be accepted? And if you do not do well, sin lies at your door, and its desire is for you, but you should rule over it." I think this is a reminder to us. Again, I admit that I do not know exactly what led to the dispute between that 40-year-old man in the UK and the 23-year-old British woman that he killed. We do not know, but you can hazard a guess. Something went wrong at some point. Somebody became angry. For a man to go to the house of a woman to beat her up, inflict injuries on her to the extent that she died, there must be some anger there. And anytime we are angry, we must hear the voice of the Holy Spirit saying to you, "Sin lies at your door. Its desire is to master you, and you should rule. You should rule over." And I pray the Lord will give us grace in the name of Jesus. Remember that by the New Testament standard, you have not killed a person. You do not only kill a person by pulling out a gun or a knife and snuffing physical life out of that person. You also kill when you have bad and hateful and evil wishes in your heart towards that person. Jesus said, anyone who says to his brother, "You racker, you madman," you has already committed murder in his heart, and that person before God is as guilty as the person who took out a gun and shot the other person. You know, mysteries of the kingdom. So much so that even when you have been made angry, when you have been offended, and then you allow the offense to linger in your heart, you allow the anger to overpower you, that you are wishing evil on that person. You are wishing him evil, or you are even in some conspiracy to do evil to that person. Yeah, we are being told, the Holy Spirit is saying to us, hey, you have to master that and let it go. I do pray that the family members of that 23-year-old British woman will find comfort. I mean, this is one of the most horrible things, but the only thing we can do is to pray, right? Is to pray that they will indeed be comforted, because where do they start from? How do you minister to those people and say to them, "Oh, don't worry, it is well. Their daughter has been killed, and that is as sad as it comes." And I'm really saddened by this, really, really saddened by this. Finally, this morning, I want to engage with this story on surrogacy. And I want to just be aware of something that is going on. There was an engagement we had on surrogacy air, and some people put me to the test and said, "Look, maybe we're overlooking and not paying too much attention to some good coming out of it, especially for people who are not able to conceive on their own." And I do acknowledge that. But as people on the Lord's side, we need to be circumspect and wise. Now, there was an exclusive recording that was obtained from a surrogacy center. But there are so many of those centers, maybe not many of them in Nigeria, in Africa, but in the US, there are many of them who are operating. What they do is they are open to people who want to speak frankly, rent out their wombs, and those who want to speak frankly, you know, buy babies, and for those who want to rent out their wombs. Once you say, "Look, let's be careful about this policy," people will say, "Look, what about those who cannot consider their own, who are blessed by this?" But let us open our heart to those who are openly abusing this. And we're just talking about the abuses here. It may not be wrong in itself. It may not be a mala insa in itself. Some people think it's a wrong in itself, but maybe not. But I want it to be scandalized by what I'm going to play now. This is an exclusive recording of a surrogacy center openly admitting that they do provide services to sex offenders and pedophiles who otherwise wouldn't be allowed within 2,000 feet of children. You know that in many jurisdictions, and rightly so, those who have been convicted of sex offenses, who are seen as pedophiles, these are people who prey, P-R-E-Y, sexually prey on children. They won't be allowed to come within 2,000 feet of children. But you know what these people are doing now? They are going to surrogacy centers and doing what? And getting babies. And this person asked the question, "Do female egg donors, those who are donating their eggs and saying, 'Look, I'm just helping people who cannot conceive to have babies,' said, do female egg donors know that they are harvesting their babies and putting them into the hands of pedophiles?" And that's what is happening. So you see, we are called to walk circumspectly in this world. Like some people will say, look, I'm doing some good in the world. What good are you doing? Look, I'm donating my eggs so that those who cannot have babies can use it. They just donate it. I don't even care who uses it, but I'll just donate it. That's my donation to the world. We have to be wise. Sometimes the things that God has asked us to sacrifice, they are not those things that we just want to we want to sacrifice. Many of these eggs are now being harvested to create babies and to put them in the hands of pedophiles, in the hands of gay couples. I want you to listen to this.
1: There are a pre-birth process, I think is what you said.
2: Yeah, it's called a pre-
0: I want to start from the beginning. Okay. Oh, it's not playing again.
1: I guess they tell you I have a couple of questions for you.
2: Yeah, I heard your voicemail.
1: Oh, okay, cool. So, excellent. So, I talked to Matt, or my husband, sorry. And he's looking to go forward. We found a clinic locally. We were supposed to go and see their clinic and meet with the team there Friday. From my understanding, they do not do anything outside their own local donor base for eggs. So it's probably something, at the very least, we're probably going to go outside for. One of the things you had mentioned is, what was it? Establishing parents during a pregnancy. Could you, expand on that? Like, what exactly are a pre-birth process, I think is what you said.
2: Yeah, it's called a pre-birth order. So most states, a pre-birth order is done. There are a small handful of states that do post-birth orders. So basically, when your surrogate's, midway through the pregnancy, it varies a little bit by your attorney. Different attorneys like to do it at different times. But around midway through the pregnancy, you guys will essentially sue her for custody of the child she's carrying. So it sounds crazy and scary, but it's just how it goes.
1: One last thing I did ask you about last week.
2: Sure.
1: If the sex offenders list thing would ever be an issue, we actually did talk to our attorney. He said that's not an issue. It was too long ago.
2: Okay.
1: So as long as it's okay with us, it's okay. It's okay with you?
2: Yes, absolutely. Yeah.
1: All right.
0: Yeah, so did you hear that? That man asking, well, this sex offenders thing, what if the person who will be getting this child is on the sex offenders list? Is that okay with you? No, that's not an issue. It's okay. And we have to be alarmed at what is happening and what exactly many of these people are doing with the surrogacy centers. You're going to find a number of stories also on how you find that gay couples, especially male gay couples, are doing these things. They come together, a man and a man, obviously against the natural order of things. They come together and they say to themselves, oh, we have to be having unnatural sexual affection one to another, things that do not glorify God, that are bad in themselves, malignancy in themselves. They are bad because God has called those things bad. They are also bad because even physiology proves that it is bad, that it is unnatural, right? And you look at the sex organs and you know that was not the intention of God for a man and a man to have sexual relations. They are also bad because procreation proves that it is wrong. There is no way that a man and a man in a sexual relationship will ever have a child. But now surrogacy and surrogacy centers have made it possible for gay couples to have children. They just go there, they rent a womb, they wait 9 months, they take the child home. Now ask yourself how that kind of child will grow up, who was bought and has become owned by a gay couple and is raised in that kind of family. That child will as well be another one. We'll be another easy prey for the devil. I do know why the Bible asks us to contend for the hearts and minds of children. When it said, raise up a child in the way he should go. When he grows up, he will not depart from it. It's not saying that child will not choose his own path, but it's saying, look, Children are impressionable. Children are impressionable. You can really impress children. And that's why as Christians, we know it's our, as our core duty as parents, you know, to impress the mind of Christ on our children from an early age, to continue to impress it on them. And Satan knows it as well. Satan knows that well. He wants to impress it on the hearts and minds of many children. There is a portion from the Pilgrim's Progress, part 2, where we read of a particular monster that specializes in praying, P-R-E-Y, on children. And they had to call the Christian pilgrims when they got to that city, come and help us to defeat this monster. They did not fully defeat the monster, but they were able to inflict some injury on that monster. The point I'm trying to make is that God knows that children are impressionable. He has asked us to train them from an early age. The devil knows as well. And that is why he himself is also contending for the heart and minds of children. I think all these new developments in technology and society, we should understand them very well. We should understand the abuses that people are putting them to. We should understand when people call for strict regulation of these things, and we should also fully understand that there should be limits to these things. I think a God-honoring society will not just allow all and sundry to get babies through surrogacy, because the harm done to those young children cannot be quantified at all. And one's heart must necessarily break at what is happening in many parts of this world. I want to thank you most profoundly for staying with us this morning on God's Best Radio for On the Lord's Side, Christian Perspectives on News and Current Events. I hope to be with you again tomorrow by the grace of God. Whatever you do today, please remain firmly on the Lord's side. God bless you. God bless you. Be good.
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0: Engaging the culture with the mind of Christ.
4: And yes, the people of God, I have with me now in the studio by telephone God's special daughter, our dear sister, Mrs. Lajumoke Oyegbola. How are you doing this morning?
5: I'm very well. Good morning, everyone. Good morning, sir. God bless you.
4: Amen. Thank you very much. Amen. Amen. And let me begin by thanking you for coming on this program. We're always delighted when we have people who, you know, despite your tight schedules, you enthusiastically decided to say, look, I'm going to come and testify to God's goodness. Thank you very much.
5: Yeah, God bless you.
4: Amen. Amen. And I also thank my sister, Mrs. Bumi Adeshina, who reached out to our guest this morning and then told me to contact her. So thank you very much, sis. God bless you too. Dear listener, we have, you can hear her voice. She's ready to testify to God's goodness. And you can join us as well. Just use that WhatsApp widget on the bottom right-hand corner of our page and send us a line or two or as many sentences as possible and say to us, you say, this is what I'm celebrating in my life and I'm ascribing the glory to God. Okay, so sis, you told me yesterday that you have so many testimonies. Okay, start. Okay, start with the first one. Just anyone that comes to your mind now, and let's celebrate together.
5: Hallelujah! Praise the Lord.
4: Amen. Amen.
5: It is wonderful privilege to be alive this morning, and I return all the glory to the Most High God, the Creator of the heavens and the earth, and the one that doeth as He pleases Him.
4: Oh, yes.
5: As I said, or as the convener of the program mentioned, my life has been interrupted severally.
4: Interrupted.
5: But God has been very faithful. As He has been very real to me. Once again, my name is Moke Oyegbola.
4: Yes.
5: And by the grace of God, this year I'll be 45 years.
4: Hallelujah. Glory to God.
5: Precisely, one of the testimonies that I wanted to share this morning, I'm not sharing that testimony to tell people how influential or how great I am.
4: Mm-hmm.
5: But I'm sharing this testimony to tell people that God is real.
4: Hallelujah.
5: He's faithful. He's dependable.
4: Oh, yes.
5: He's awesome.
4: Hallelujah.
5: And he's a God that never holds any man.
4: He never holds any man.
5: He's a real God.
4: Hallelujah.
5: The testimony goes thus, in 2017, November precisely, I've been having, before then, I've been planning to see my doctor in the hospital because there was a particular breath of mine that I noticed a lump in.
4: Okay.
5: And I've been pushing it forward, I'll go today, I'll go tomorrow. But because of my busy schedule in the office and all that I'm involved in, I never placed a priority on it. But I just know that one day I'll go to the hospital and I'll see the doctor. But that particular day on the 14th of November, getting back from home, I met my daughter very ill. And I couldn't hold it, so I had to take her to the hospital that very night. Getting to the hospital, the doctor attended to us. And the doctor told me, he said, well, I won't let you take this child back home. Why did you take it so long to bring her to the hospital? We have to admit her. And that word, you know, was worrying for me. I'm like,
4: exactly.
5: Doctor, take care of, give us all the drugs of injection. I will manage and take care of this baby at home because I have something very important to in the office tomorrow.
4: The office,
5: so yeah. My daughter is also very important to me. So the doctor said, Mr. Ribola, I will not allow you to go. This baby has to be admitted.
4: Mm.
5: If you want the baby to go with you to the house, call your husband and both of you must sign. And the baby was very ill. So there was nothing I could do, so I had to just stay back. So I called my husband. So, and I also spoke with some of my colleagues in the office, telling them the reason why I was not able to shut in the office next day.
4: Yes.
5: So fast track, we were admitted, we stayed overnight in the hospital. And you know, I thought it was a great opportunity because people have been saying I'll go to.
4: Exactly.
5: Now I am there.
4: You're there.
5: And the chief medical director is a very close family friend.
4: Okay.
5: And also a senior pastor in the mission here we worship.
4: Okay.
5: So I went to him and I told him, Doctor, how are you today? I've been trying to see you, but thank God we are here. So there's a particular threat of mine. We have been noticing a lot. Meanwhile, in 2009, I went to the same hospital.
4: Okay.
5: When I noticed that lump in the breast. So the surgeon, who happens to be the deputy managing director in the hospital, operated me and removed the lump.
4: Okay.
5: They took that same lump to the lab, but nobody talked about it any longer. That's 2009.
4: Not 2009.
5: I didn't bother about it. The hospital also didn't bother about it. So it was just a dead story. But 2017, when I was noticing the same one, and I was planning to go to the hospital, you know, and I couldn't get the time, it was just there. So that particular day, when I saw the doctor, I told him, I said, that's the breast. You remember we removed a lump. That lump grew back. Please, can we organize today so that we can just remove this lump and my life cost like that? And he said, no, we're not going to remove the lump. We are going to carry out the biopsy.
4: Okay.
5: And with that biopsy, be able to know whether I will just remove it as I did last time. Or there'll be something that I will do. So they prepared me, I got to the I was moved to the theater. They took a sample of the lump and it was taken for biopsy.
4: Yeah.
5: And you know, thank God my daughter was getting better. And you know, really, I think the third day they discharged her and we went back home and I forgot about it. A week after, 27th of November,
4: yes.
5: The medical director called me. He said, Bola, where are you? He said, good morning, good afternoon, sir. He said, please, you need to come to the hospital now and it is very urgent. We need to have a discussion and we just need to come fast. I was worried. I was like, what is happening? Doctor, just organize, let me know the time I will come and the lump will be removed and I will continue with my life. He said, no, you need to come now. So I didn't go that day. I went the next day and you know, I told my husband and I said there's no problem there. So when I got there, you know, he took me to his private office. And behind him was a calendar of hospital, a center, nature cancer center.
4: Okay.
5: He said, Mr. Ebola, this. That lump was taken to the lab, and the summary of it is that that lump is cancerous, and we have to act very fast. And I trust God that everything will be fine, so we need to act fast. Please, I beg you. You know what he was saying? It was like, sorry, cancer. What is cancer?
4: I can imagine.
5: You know, before then, I hear of cancer, but I never attached any importance to it. But that very day, immediately I called my husband. I said, Dr. Larry, what is referring us to make sure that he said, I have cancer. He said, you don't have cancer. Just calm down. Are you fine? Can you drive out of that place? So I come and pick you. So I went back to the hospital, I mean to the office. I got back home, but you know, I was like, am I dreaming?
4: Exactly.
5: The next day, they gave us, you know, I took the letter of the referral that day, and the next day, myself and my husband drove down to make sure cancer center in the island.
4: Mm.
5: We got there, the environment, then the reality started coming on me, like, what is happening?
4: Mm.
5: We started praying, trusting God, you know, that can this be real, this? Oh, we need second opinion.
4: Yeah.
5: So the doctor at Lecture Center now asked me and said, Mr. Ebola, I trust God. I'm also a pastor's wife. I mean, a pastor's wife. I know you know God, you love God. But please, let's not waste time because it's already a two. And early detection takes life. This and that. Then reality dawned on me. I was just happy. Then they referred me for several tests, you know, like that.
4: Yeah.
5: We're spending money or at least for those tests.
4: I know.
5: We spent over 500,000. And, you know, we started praying. We couldn't tell family. We couldn't tell, you know, even I couldn't tell anybody in the office.
4: Exactly.
5: But, you know, because of the office where I work, the HR has to be involved because of HMO and like.
4: Yeah.
5: Yes. So the HMO will engage the doctor, and the doctor said, for this, so the payment, the treatment is not really well covered. But because if HR can support them, that they move me out of Nigeria, this and that, you know. For brethren, you know, that particular week that we're talking about now is the week of Holy Ghost Conference in the Redemptive Center of God.
4: Okay.
5: And my husband is a pastor, you know. Then before then, we used to have a solemn assembly before the real program. I called one of our senior pastors. He invited us. We went there with my husband. He prayed with us. He anointed us. And I was like, this thing was just disappearing. God, this and that. But I did not tell anybody. We were talking to them. On the last day of the year, that first of December, we got an invite of the general overseer of the Redemptive Center of God.
4: Okay.
5: He prayed with us. And he said, God told me he healed you. But I don't know how he's going to heal you. Either the thing will disappear, or you go to treatment to live about.
4: Hallelujah.
5: That word came to my mind as, you know, as the answer
4: to your prayers
5: and gave me peace. We're praying, trusting God. And the word of the word of the Lord came to me. The book of Psalm 34. The Bible says, I will bless the Lord at all times.
4: His praise shall continually be in my mouth.
5: And his praise shall continually be
4: Amen.
5: My lips. So I started reminding God of how great God has been to me, all that he has told me, he will achieve with me, through me. And I was like, God, I can't end my life like this. It was really a terrific situation, brethren. And by God says, I stopped the law. He heard me.
4: And he delivered me
5: from all my fears. Brethren, cancer is a fearful thing. I cried to God. In all this, I did not tell anybody in my office. But trusting God. After that December, in January, we had the lead-in to go ahead with the treatment. And you know, my husband spoke to some of his friends and they're like, I said, Bola, you can't, let's not do the treatment in Nigeria. Let her go abroad. We didn't have money. Then we're given the contact of an hospital in the US. In Mexico, for cancer. We inquired of them. And they sent us bill. I think they sent us the bill of $70,000. When we came back that evening, my husband, we knelt down, we cried today. Because what is this? Because at that time, my husband just started his business, so there was no money. We were crying to God. We didn't even know how to tell the children. So, but just two of us, the husband involved some of his pastor friends. we're praying, trusting God for miracles, trusting God that it will be a testimony.
4: Yes.
5: And around that time, I was hearing of people that were killed by cancer. Great men, great women, believers.
4: Yeah.
5: He agreed, my hand, and I said, God, I know I will not go down like this. You have given me beautiful tomorrow. My future is colorful and shining. I will get there. You are not a God that fails. In the period of adversity, you will help me because my strength will not be small. I start putting the word of God. For that particular time, 34 days ago, was strong in my spirit. I sought the Lord.
4: And he heard me.
5: And he delivered me from all my fears.
4: Hallelujah.
5: Brethren, thanks for the fearful thing.
4: Wow.
5: We started.
4: Wow.
5: We started the journey. We started looking for money. All our investments, all our savings. We have to change. We have to get the money out. Change. We're not telling. I didn't tell my family members. I didn't tell my siblings. I didn't tell my parents. But I didn't know how to tell them. Even in the office. It's just HR. Now I now call HR that, please, how are you going to help me? This is a place the federal is in. I need money. How can you help me? But I remember vividly what my head of my HR partner said. He said, Jimoke, I'm also a staff like you. There's nothing we can do. We are not getting any approval. Nothing is coming through. I cried that day. And I said, God, you are the God of heavens and the heart. I serve you with the whole of my heart. You have helped me before.
4: Yes.
5: You can help me again. Yeah. Then a song spring out in my mind. You have helped me in the past. You will help me again. You have helped me in the past.
4: You'll help me again.
5: You will help me again. I depend on you. I depend on you. I depend on you, Jesus. I depend on you. You have helped me in the past.
4: Help me again.
5: You will help me again. You have helped me in the past. You will help me. So I started reminding God of how great He is, of how great He has been to me. Of all several situations that he has delivered me from, I reminded him what he did in the past. He can repeat it.
4: Yes.
5: He delivered me from several things. He helped Anna, even when all this was wrong.
4: Oh, yes.
5: Even the story of Ruth, I reminded God. And you know, it was just like God was not hearing me. Then, one day in the office, my mind just went to one of my senior bosses. I was never close to that woman.
4: Okay.
5: But one way or the other, I related to that. So I called her. I said, Ma, this afternoon, please, my work is in you. And I don't know how best or how convenient it is. Just give me a chance. I want to see you, Ma. She said, is it official or private? I said, Ma, it's personal. This woman gave me the contact to the house and he asked me to come on a Sunday.
4: Okay.
5: I went to her. I knelt down and I explained my predicament. I said, I need money. Because, you know, I work in a finance house and I felt so getting loan shouldn't be an issue. I requested for loan. The day the loan was to be disbursed, there was a mail from our group that all staff loans to be suspended. Wow. I went that day.
4: Wow.
5: I cried. Good. I've never taken loans from this bank. Now that I'm taking loans, that I know I will pay, I will not die. I called the HR. Please, what can you do for me? I will not die. I need this money. I will pay it back. He said, there's nothing we can do. The group has sent a mail. Staff loan has been suspended. I went. And I went to God. Good. You know me. You have a future for me. Help me. I need help. I cried to God. I reminded God again, Psalm 50 verse 7. For my Lord God will help me.
4: Yes.
5: I will not be confounded. And as I shall set my eyes like a cleanse, I will not be put to shame. I said, God, arise for me. Take away all forms of confusion. I was praying. At the time, we were able to get $25,000. A friend of my husband helped us transfer to the hospital, and we're trusting God. I don't personally use the bank check. I requested for a check. So my husband spoke to somebody in IBCC. They mentioned to us that I would need a senior person to sign for me as a guarantor, and I should get my check. I should write checks, or I should give them 24 checks to look for the whole amount. I plan all this. Then for us to kickstart the process, we don't have one issue again. We did, without my knowledge, my husband was already planning to sell our house.
4: Wow.
5: So it was like, what can I do? And I remember the first Sunday in February 2018. We have these unusual services in the church. And after the service, one of the ministers called and said, we all need to remember that today is not a normal service. It was an unusual service that he saw that God opened his eyes and saw the angels of the Lord moving around the church. And God, the angel was giving gifts to some people. Some people, he bypassed them, he didn't give them. He said, but I saw, he gave me, he gave my wife. I said, good. Is it that you have helped me? Then the Monday of that week, my HR partner called me and said, you know, how far with your program? How far with your treatment? We've been able to seek management approval.
4: Wow.
5: We are giving, we are supporting you. Do you have visa? Do you have your passport? Just send it now. I ran out of the office. I went to the back of the office and I went down flat and said, God, is this how great you are?
4: Hallelujah.
5: God, you've been good. You are real. This is. I wept that day and I said, God, I don't know that you will answer me this way. That day I left office. I ran home. I picked my passport, everything. I quickly scanned it. And to the glory of God, that need was met.
4: Hallelujah.
5: And before I knew it, some of my husband's friends also called before then. But Larry, how far was the wife's treatment? Somebody gave $15,000. Somebody gave $3 million. Somebody gave $1 million. Somebody gave $12,000. Somebody gave $250,000. The money was just coming. And at the time HR would respond, I already had more than what I needed. For the trip.
4: Amazing.
5: So God met that man. Getting to Mexico again, I see God has not finished with me. I went through the treatment, and you know, I made up my mind that now that, you know, is a cancer kid, but God, I know it will not kill me. I just made up my mind to be an evangelist in the hospital.
4: Hallelujah.
5: That's... After my treatment, I'll go from one room to the other. To telling people of how great God is. You know, a patient that is telling other patients that
4: exactly,
5: God can heal.
4: Exactly.
5: I started telling them about how great God has been, what God has done for me in the past, and also what God could do for them. This was an hospital where we had over 60 patients from different nations of the world. There were about 3 atheists in that hospital. I ministered to them.
4: Thank God.
5: They gave their life to Jesus. We're doing fellowship. I was just doing it. God was just propelling me to do it. And at the time, when I was rounding up my treatment, there was need for me to pay again. About $4,000 or so. I was worried. I called my husband and said, you know how you left home? There was nothing again. So let's just pray. God has been helping. To my surprise, a white man that I do not know, that I don't think I will ever come across again in my life, went behind me. That man brought his wife to the hospital. And the wife did not spend 24 hours in the hospital because she gave up the ghost.
4: Wow.
5: This same man went to the accountant of that hospital for cancer and said, this lady, I don't know about her. Does she has any deal? You know, I don't know. I don't know how God did that.
4: Wow.
5: This guy paid the money. I called my husband. I said, will you send money this and that? I was worried. Then I was telling God, you have brought me here and you have not brought me thus far with me to shake. And I went back to the accountant to ask whether my husband had sent money. He said the husband did not send money, but God has paid the bill. And he brought out the receipt and he put Jesus paid it and put love, you know. And I'm like, who paid this bill? He said, Ola, don't worry, God has paid this bill. And I said, God, I called my husband. I said, I experienced another miracle today. And I narrated the whole experience. I think God has not, you know, I think God, you know, God is just starting with me.
4: Amazing. Amazing.
5: Some days for me to leave the hospital, there was a woman, also a white woman. I never knew her before. This woman has suffered a lot. But there was just about 30 minutes or 5 minutes with her on the treadmill.
4: Mm-hmm.
5: And I shared the gospel of God with her. And she accepted Christ. I never knew I would meet that woman again. You know, on and on, I came back home. They told me, oh, we have to continue the treatment, this and that. We cried to God because there was no one. Even one of our daughters got admission then to high school. There was no money to pay. But God connected me with somebody in Mexico. She just called me and said, Jimoke, how are you? He sent me your account number. The deal the girl was to pay in school, the woman sent it to me.
4: Wow.
5: And that bill was sorted.
4: Wow.
5: I think that is not enough. Several testimonies, and God healed me completely.
4: Wow.
5: And the people that I ministered to, they were reaching out to me, telling me how God has been faithful to them. And I'm like, God, is this how real you are? Is this how dependable you are? Is this how awesome you are? Please continue with me.
4: Exactly.
5: What you have begun. Several other testimonies.
4: Wow.
5: And in that treatment, God opened me up to several help. I needed to continue the treatment, do radiation. There was nowhere to do radiation in Nigeria when I returned. And a friend of my husband called and said, my husband works with an hospital.
4: Okay.
5: My wife works with an hospital. Let me speak with her. She will, you know, she will try and get appointment for you. And a friend of mine, a very close friend of mine, was in the U.S. You know, everybody was trying to see how they would help me out.
4: Yeah.
5: This lady went to the University of Texas, of Adamson Cancer Center. And they said before they will attend to me at home, I need to pay a bill of $15,000 and some fraction in dollars.
4: Mm.
5: And I said, Jimoke, we don't have money. There is no money, you know. Jimoke, I know. I'm also just dying. And I just got a call from my husband's friend and said, my wife has been able to link with a hospital and they've already scheduled an appointment for your wife. Let her just come over.
4: Mm.
5: And as at that time, you know, I was tired. My God, when will this treatment stop? After what you have done, just to be, maybe just forget about this. And as at that time, I was already, you know, from 85 kg, I was already weighing 44. I've been machiated, I've lost so much weight, but I still kept on moving the goal. My God, I will not go down with this.
4: Amen.
5: As God will have it, it was 2018 August when we're doing our convention in the mission. So I was in the US, Daddy was in Tobago for Holy Ghost service there. Then we locked in and we're following, and he made me so, you know, there was a word of prophecy that came. I just, you know, jumped at it. And after that, I had a dream. I had a dream that there was a legendary fishing setting and that the geo was moving around. And it came towards my father's house. I was in my father's house then. Then I came out when I heard he was moving around. And I saw it and said, God bless you. And I woke up from that sleep. I told my husband, I said, I saw that the geo in my dream. And he said, God bless you. He said, that is all you need to, okay? I said, I want him to pray for me. I don't want to die. Look at me, I'm looking. I told God that is real. He we should take all this away on time. You know, if I come out, people will look at me. I don't know whether, you know. So people will not recognize me. And if they see people are pitying me, I said, no, I don't want to be an object of pity. I want you to give me completely.
4: Exactly.
5: And precisely, August Convention, I loved him again. After the ministration, I slept. Then I had another dream. It was during the Lego fishing session again. You know, this time around, it was a big mega Lego fishing. There were several things, you know, programs and the like. And that the GO sighted me in the crowd and said, get me that lady. Then they brought me to Daddy. I knelt down before him. And he laid his two hands on me and he prayed for me in that dream.
4: Amazing.
5: As he prayed for me in that dream, there was a sweat that came out of me. And, you know, when he finished that prayer, I ran out with enthusiasm that, God has helped me. He has prayed for me. Then I ran to the bathroom. When I ran to the bathroom in that dream, you know, I was sweating, you know. And I ran to the bathroom to take my bath. As I opened my clothes, you know, I undressed. The breath I was taking off, I saw it grew back. I ran out of that bathroom, jubilating, shouting for joy that God has healed me, God has healed me, God has healed me. By the time I woke up from my sleep, the bed that I slept on was soaked with water.
4: Water.
5: I did not weep on my body, but the sweat. And I said, God has done it. My husband came in and said, what happened? I said, God has done it. God
4: Hallelujah.
5: Has done it.
4: Hallelujah.
5: He has healed it. And from there, it was from one miracle
4: to another.
5: I was not a citizen of the U.S. All my bills were paid off.
4: Amazing.
5: People started writing me, how do we help you pay your bills? I've never seen it before in my life. It happened to me. Olajide Oyedola, I experienced the goodness, the kindness, and the mercy of God.
4: Hallelujah.
5: And because of the grace of God and the favor that I enjoyed, sir, I will look at some bills like this. $4,600 will look like $46,000.
4: Exactly. I can imagine.
5: And here will grip my heart. But I tell you, all those bills were written up to the glory of God. So when I return back, I saw all that God has done for me. The healing process, all that he made me to see, all that he made me to experience. And I said, I'm going to start an NGO. And help as many people that have cancer. It's been 4 or 5 years now. I've been healed completely of cancer.
4: Hallelujah.
5: And through us, and by the help of the Holy Spirit and God himself, we've been able to encourage people emotionally, even in payment of their treatment bills.
4: Good.
5: And say, indeed, God is real. This is God. And this God doesn't owe any man.
4: It doesn't owe any man. It's
5: and our God is not a God of death. He's a living God. He's in all. And you know, all that I experience, even till now, they are still, you know, I cannot comprehend it. Because it's a will of God telling me that he's ever faithful.
4: Ever faithful.
5: He's ever real.
4: Ever faithful.
5: And he's a dependent. So I return all the glory to him this morning.
4: Glory to God.
5: Because several people that we went through the treatment together. There was a particular woman, very mighty in this country. I didn't know, I met her in Mexico. Visiting in Ikoyi. This woman, if she could buy her life, if she could buy back her life,
4: she
5: this woman would buy her life back. Before she came to Mexico, she had spent over £400,000 in the UK. She had colon cancer. We came back to Nigeria from Mexico. This woman still went to Germany, spent a lot of money. All the equipment we were using in the Mexico hospital, this woman bought everything. Yet she could not survive it. But I give all the glory to God.
4: All the glory to God.
5: Because I survived
4: Amazing.
5: Cancer.
4: Amazing.
5: And God blessed me too.
4: Hallelujah.
5: So this is my testimony.
4: Wow.
5: And I'm giving it to the glory of God the Father.
4: Hallelujah.
5: God the Son.
4: Amen.
5: And God the Holy.
4: Amen.
5: And I also want to encourage people in the house. What is that you think is impossible? What is that situation that is terrific? What is that situation that brings about fear in your heart that, oh, is God still real? For God to be real to me in this situation that I mentioned to us, God can do anything.
4: Of course.
5: Are you sick in your body? Are you sick mentally? Are you sick financially? God is still in the business of healing.
4: Absolutely.
5: What is it that you are trusting this God for? He's still real.
4: God is real.
5: And he's still working miracles.
4: God is real.
5: And he's a God of miracles. And as he did for me, he can do for you. Trust him again.
4: Oh, yes. Oh, yes.
5: Put your hope in him. The Bible says in the book of Proverbs 3, trust the Lord with all thy heart. In all thy ways, acknowledge him.
4: Fulfill.
5: Do not lean on your own understanding. In all thy ways, acknowledge him.
4: Mm-hmm.
5: And he will straighten your path.
4: Wow.
5: As much as you continue to trust him, as long as you continue to look up to him as the author and the finisher of our faith,
4: yes,
5: he will never let us down.
4: Hallelujah.
5: And he continues to be our God.
4: Hallelujah. Thank you so very much. I mean, for the most part of your testimony, I had good pimples on all over me for the most part of that testimony. And amazing. You see, every time people come on this program, I mean, we are just awed all over again, awed by the greatness of God. And this testimony, this is a wonderful, wonderful one. And I'm sure that everyone who has listened today has been amazed by how great God is. We know him. We know him as a wonderful, wonderful, great God. But again, every time, you know, we see him in a different light. Yes. Go ahead.
5: So, crown it up. I went through the process of cancer treatment. We spent over $120,000.
4: Wow.
5: But God did not allow us to sell a pen.
4: You did not sell any of your assets.
5: We didn't sell a pen.
4: Hallelujah. Hallelujah.
5: And we did not go into debt.
4: All in the power of Jesus' name. Let's worship him. Let's worship him. And
5: Father, I give you
4: crown him.

you. I give you all thanks for this. I give you all appreciation for this. I give you all praise for this. Thank you, Jesus Father. Thank you, Jesus Father. Thank you, my Jesus Father. Thank you for giving me blessing. Thank you for lending me blessing. Thank you for the grace I have. Thank you, my ever present faith. Thank you, my sin. Thank you, my smoke. My place of faith. My king of blessing. My love. You are God, you are living, you are making things. Thank you, Jesus. Thank you, Excellency. Thank you, my God. I did not know this, Lord, because it has lifted me to my life.

God, for your mercy, speaking for me. The Bible says it is not by good work, it is not by bad work. For it was so mercy on to whom you want to do mercy. You don't have compassion on whom you don't have to fight. I thank you, this time, God. Thank you, excellent Father. Thank you. Great and mighty are your faithful. Great and mighty are your works.

0: and listen to me.
1: Oh yes. And you know what? I know what. As that testimony was going on, we also got. Hallelujah. And as that testimony was going on, we also got this from one of our listeners. Thank you there very much, my dear brother, Brad Tokwe KB. He sent to us saying, "Thank God for saving me from stray bullet yesterday at Maryland." Wow. Glory to God, bro. This is a brother, one of our listeners, saying to us, "Thank God for saving me from stray bullet yesterday at Maryland." See what God, we see what the Lord does, protecting his own. And he also wrote to us saying, "I was saved from food poisoning incident." Wow. Thank you, Lord. Our Lord, he has said to us, Psalm 50 verse 15, "Call upon me in the day of trouble, I will deliver you, and you shall glorify me." And that's what we are witnessing today. Our dear sister, Aladjum Okeyegbola, glorifying God who delivered her because she called out to him in the day of trouble. And you see our dear brother too, Batokwe KB, "Thank God for saving me from stray bullets yesterday at Maryland and for saving him from food poisoning." Hallelujah. Thank you very much. Laosh from Abuja saying, "Amazing testimony. God be praised." Thank you for joining us and for acknowledging God's power today. Thank you, Mommy Oji, saying, "Olajumoke, congratulations. May this God be your God forever in Jesus' name. Amen." And I love what you have quoted now. That's from Psalm 45. And I love that part. It says, "This God, he will be our God even unto death." That should be what comes out from each of us, when we hear of God's goodness, we say, "This God, he has been our God, and he will be our God even unto death." And we have also this testimony, Grandma S. Thank you very much for joining us this morning. This is what she has written: "I'm praising God with this daughter of God, also my namesake." Exactly, you are namesake, Grandma S. She said, "I'm praising God with this daughter of mine, also my namesake. I see a greater work of grace that God did inside our very dark challenges. She was used by the same God to give real life in Christ to many souls in the hospital. God is faithful, and his mercies will never come to an end in your life, Jumoke, in Jesus' name." Amen. And that's very important.

one. Because even while you were struggling for your own life, God used you to give real life in Christ to the many people in that hospital. We also have this. It says, hallelujah, hallelujah, hallelujah from Stabiojo and Seka. Thank you very much, man. Thank you, Lord, for that great testimony. We worship you, Lord. And yes, we worship you, Lord. And she also writes saying, thank you, Lord, for all the testimonies. Glory be to you, Lord. We worship you. Wow. Wow. Wow. Wow. Hallelujah. Is there any God like Jehovah? In the days of Elijah, he did so many wonderful things. Even today, he does great things. He does great things. And on that note, we are going to end Thankful Thursday today. God has renewed our faith, and we ascribe all the glory to him. We celebrate him, the God of the days of Elijah, and the God of our days. He's our God. He has been the God of our fathers, and he will be our God even to the end. Thank you very much, sis, for joining us this morning. And I pray the Lord will continue to use it to his glory. Your testimony will abound. And from your testimony, many people will have renewed faith. And the name of God will be glorified in Jesus' name. Amen. At 8 a.m., it will be time for the Lord's side. Stay with us. God bless you.

And yes, there's no God like Jehovah. And that's, there's no God like Jehovah. And that's our worship this morning. That's our worship. There is no God like Jehovah.

0: The 15th anniversary of a special occasion, and I'd like him to, you know, before all of God's people, the psalmist said, let the redeemed of the Lord, let them say so. Those he has redeemed from the jaws of destruction, let them say so. And I always say on this program, let them say so from the rooftops, you know, let them proclaim him that the Lord is good. This is going to be a very short one, but our brother is here to say to God and to all of his, to say to you, that God is good, and he has always been good. Laosh, good morning to you. Please unmute and join us this morning. I'm so delighted that you can quickly, you know, step into our virtual studio. How are you doing today?
1: Very well. Good morning, sir.
0: Good morning.
1: And thanks for having me.
0: Always a pleasure. I'm very delighted. And, well, you are celebrating the 15th anniversary of something unforgettable. Can you quickly just share with us?
1: Yes, something definitely unforgettable.
0: Yeah.
1: The song today is All Hail the Power of Jesus' Name.
0: Hallelujah. I'm going to play that after this.
1: Because, 15 years ago, on a morning like this, I woke up in my apartment with a stink. I woke up and discovered I was already bitten by a snake. I saw a snake on my bed.
0: No way.
1: And that started a whole lot of things. The first hospital, then I passed out. Then I was in the other hospital. I was in the ICU. But God worked wonders. He did a lot of miracles within 24 hours. There were so many things that happened. The whole of the city of Abuja knew something was happening. And somebody was close to death. I guess one of the greatest miracles of that day was that the anti-venom that actually finally worked after they tried so many was not even in the country. Was just getting into the country.
0: Amazing.
1: Was a dose that was just sent into Nigeria. And it was just at the nick of time, God worked so many things out. And, you know, looking back 15 years, and I say, God, you are just good. Because, wow, how could the venom stay in my body for so long, for all those hours, before they got venom? And
0: it didn't destroy any organ, it did not do any permanent damage.
1: But I remember clearly, it was about 2 years after the incident.
0: Yeah.
1: One of the pastors in my church came to me and said, one prof in National Hospital wants to speak to you. I spoke with him, and the man was like, are you truly okay? That was the question.
0: I know.
1: Because after all those hours, I just woke up this morning and I said, God, you are good.
0: It's amazing. Because now, for those who don't know, Laosh is my brother, my immediate brother, younger brother. So this is a testimony I've heard 1,000 times. But any time that this testimony is related again, we always have goose pimples, you know, all over our bodies. Yeah. Now that they are talking again, I'm thinking again, that's true. Because, you know, with the passage of years, we tend to forget some things. But we were really anxious, even after the event, months after, a year after, we were anxious that something could happen again, that there could have been a permanent damage somewhere.
1: Exactly. And you know, it's a very, very big testimony. What you just say now, a few years after, I started having a growth
0: I recall.
1: Growth for the same spot. But God just came in different ways and just took everything away. God has truly been marvelous.
0: Lord, yeah.
1: So, today I want everybody to join me in celebrating God's grace. And also an assurance to people that God is at work.
0: God is
1: powerful.
0: Amen.
1: God is strong. Whatever situation we are going through, is always there to hold our hands and lead us out of it.
0: Oh yes. Hallelujah. And you know, when you sent it to our platform this month, 15, I said, look, I have to get you into the virtual studio to talk about this, you know, very briefly. And I thank God. And that was your second year in Abuja then, or the first? Was it the first?
1: No, that was the very first year in Abuja.
0: And since then, I recall, you know, one of the moving moments for me, you know, was when after the operation, you now came back to Lagos to have a Thanksgiving in church. I know everybody standing up. Then you said that the whole of Abuja was praying. But the same thing, the whole of Lagos was praying as well, because, you know, everybody, all of daddy's colleagues, everybody praying in different churches. And that was when, the first time, I think, that I truly appreciated the power of corporate prayer, of intercessions, you know, all over, people praying and interceding for just one person, you know, practically all over the nation. And that was a great thing. And I remember that when you came home from my wedding, came to Lagos for my wedding, and about 2 days before that,

0: we were driving or maybe walking somewhere, and I heard you and I said, wow. So I would have had to wait, you know, without you being around. But what I want to do that right now, it was your first day in Abuja. Can you just enumerate the blessings with which God has since blessed you then?
1: Okay. So it's where do I start from? It was my first year in Abuja.
0: Yeah.
1: I didn't know really so many people. In fact, it looks like that incident made many people know me at first. But since then, first off, I'm grateful to God for family. Yeah. I've had my own family since then.
0: Exactly, your wife, your children.
1: I've had three beautiful children. I've a wife. I've grown.
0: You've grown. Exactly. Work, in your career, everywhere.
1: I've called, in my career, at work,
0: in
1: my
0: church.
1: I've grown. I've had different positions. God has uplifted me. Mm-hmm. I mean, in many ways, material blessings, everything. Mm-hmm. God has increased me since that time.
0: Hallelujah. Hallelujah. And I'm so delighted, and we give all the glory to the Lord God Almighty. And I invite you all to join my brother and myself and my mom and all of us in our family as we celebrate this special anniversary. We look up to God again. They were anxious moments, but God came through for us, and now he has given us a testimony lasting up to now, and that will last until forever. You know, in fact, this is kind of testimony that you say to children and forever, you know, because you just keep telling
1: yes,
0: people.
1: Yes, definitely.
0: Look, we have got to tell you.
1: My wife and I had to share again with the children this morning before they went to school. So they know exactly what God has done.
0: Wow. Okay, I'm going to play this wonderful hymn now, All Hail the Power of Jesus thing, but I have some wonderful testimonies here as well. This is from my dear sister, Sabina Iseka. Thank you for joining us this morning. She said, good morning, dear people of God. I woke up today to the best news ever. A couple I know of have given birth after 14 years of waiting. I'm so happy and grateful. It's been a hard wait, but they kept their faith and their joy despite the storm. Lord, thank you. And the couple put out, you know, a picture, rejoice with us on the arrival of Prince Charming after 14 years of God's faithfulness. It's no one but God. And I know this couple, they are members of our church. They're actually in our choir.
1: Okay.
0: You know, in the choir, and they've been there 14 years. And then she has said again, saying, today I'm thankful to God for being alive despite the storms I've been through in the course of a year. I got ill about a year ago. That's true. But God keeps giving me testimonies of his healing power. I'm grateful. And Sister B, we are so thankful to God for your life and for the grace he has given you to go through all that he has made you go through according to his perfect wisdom. And we thank him for his grace, and we pray your testimony will be permanent in Jesus'
1: Amen.
0: Name. From my dear sister Wood Adetutu Awunuga, saying, for strength, for grace, for courage, the Lord is my shade upon my right hand. Amazing. This is a very profound testimony. She's thankful for strength, for grace, for courage, and saying the Lord is my shade upon my right hand. People of God, with our dear brother Laosh, with all those who have sent testimonies this morning, with Sister B, with our dear sister Ditutu, for all of us, for all his goodness and for his amazing grace, all hail the power of God.

0: Anoyesh Laos, thank you for making time to join us this morning. God bless you,
1: really good. Thank you very much.
0: Amen. God bless you. Bye. Thank you so much. And yes, I want to thank you all for joining us this morning and crowning him the Lord of all. Oh, yeah.

here in the highest levels. And I want to thank you so very much for celebrating this morning the goodness of God. For that couple that has waited 14 years. Whoa, 14 years for God to come through. We say, Lord, we give you the glory for the grace he has given to our dear sister to weather the storms, for the assurance that she's going to come out stronger than ever before. I will give God the glory for strength, for courage, for all the goodness of God that our sister has enumerated. We give God all the glory for the 15th anniversary of the Lord's great salvation. Lord, we give you glory. We give you all the glory. We return all the glory to you, Lord, and to you alone.

0: And of course, this promises to be another beautiful episode where we join together to celebrate the goodness of the Lord. And I want to ask you, listening to us right now, what are you thankful for this morning? That is the central theme of Thankful Thursday, every Thursday morning on Gospel Best Radio. What are you thankful for this morning? The Bible says it, the psalmist proclaims it loud and clear. Let the redeemed of the Lord, let them say so. Let them say so from the rooftops. Let them proclaim it, that the Lord is good, that he has redeemed them from their destructions, that he has intervened in their affairs. And that is why we are gathered together this morning. And I have with me now our dear Pastor Ayola Folake and Miss Temi. Pastor, good morning to you. Kindly unmute and let's hear your voice. We are so delighted to have you with us this morning. How are you doing, man?
1: Good morning.
0: Good morning. It's a pleasure. We are so delighted. We are most delighted to have you join us this morning. Such a joy. Thank you for making time to join us. I know that the notice was short, and I thank God that the Holy Spirit led you, you know, to accept, to gladly accept, and we look forward to you edifying all of us this morning.
1: Thank God for the privilege.
0: Thank God.
1: I'm so happy to partake in the program this morning.
0: Hallelujah. Thank God. Thank God indeed. And Miss Temi, I'm sure you can hear us. Can you unmute your microphone, please? Okay, good. Good morning. How are you doing this morning?
2: I'm very well, thank you. And thanks for the privilege to join the
0: program this morning. Oh yeah. Thank you so very much. And I always like it when people consider it a privilege, you know, to be to partake in God's work, because that is exactly what it is. I want to start with Pastor. Pastor, I mean, share with us, what we do on this program is to celebrate the goodness of God. And where does that goodness begin, except for, you know, at the point of salvation? What's your salvation experience like? Very, very brief. How did you come to know the Lord? How long have you known the Lord? And what would you say about it? How has it been? How long have you known the Lord? And was this something... for some of us who were born in Christian homes, sometimes we say, well, it wasn't something dramatic. It's been a lifetime, yet, you know, it's been something to talk about. But I'm always curious to know, when I speak with guests,
1: hallelujah,
0: on Thankful Thursday, hallelujah, thank you very much.
1: I want to bless the name of the Lord for this opportunity once again.
0: Hallelujah.
1: Like you said, you know, people born into Christian homes tend to believe that they are Christian already.
0: Mm-hmm.
1: You know, I was born and bred in a Christian home from the very beginning.
0: Mm.
1: But I came to realize the fact that being born in Christian home does not mean you are born again.
0: True.
1: You can be religious.
0: Mm-hmm.
1: But you have to have a day that you have a personal encounter with the Lord Jesus Christ.
0: Exactly.
1: And that will mark the beginning of the journey.
0: Mm-hmm.
1: So for me, that happened while I was in secondary school.
0: Wow, beautiful.
1: In my JS2.
0: JS2.
1: That is, yes, year 1992.
0: Beautiful.
1: To be precise. So that was when I had that personal encounter.
0: Beautiful.
1: And then it has been good.
0: Hallelujah.
1: Of course, there were ups and downs, mm-hmm. you know, but the Lord has been faithful.
0: Hallelujah. Wow. So there you have it, you know, Pastor Ayola Folake saying that, well, she had that personal encounter, though she was born to a Christian, but had a personal encounter in JSS2, back in JSS. I mean, that's so beautiful. We had a guest on Thankful Thursday who told us about how she can still remember the name of the senior who spoke to her about Christ in secondary school. And anytime she comes on, I'm always teasing her that she calls her senior Esther. And I always say to her, can you see how God works? So much so that at the end of the day, you find that you have to be thankful primarily, you know, for somebody like that who spoke to you about Christ. So was it somebody, or was it a fellowship, or was it a teacher, or was it a group of people in your own case?
1: Actually, there was this guy that we usually sit together in the class.
0: Wow.
1: His name was Ekweme.
0: Are you serious?
1: And he do invite me to the school fellowship.
0: Okay.
1: He just be troubling me.
0: Okay.
1: So for that particular thing, I just decided to answer him and go for the school fellowship.
0: Imagine.
1: So it was during the fellowship, after the preaching, that altar call was made.
0: Wow.
1: And I decided to, you know, go for the altar call.
0: Wow. Beautiful, beautiful. And God bless that brother. And you see, I mean, I will say to you that if you want to count your blessings, I mean, that day will be perhaps one of the foremost on your list. And of course, the name of that brother. The reason why I always ask this question, so we always try to encourage people that, you know, when you try to invite others to come to Christ, you never have an idea, you know, what you're doing. You're listening to the Holy Spirit. And I really thank God both for that brother, those who had that fellowship that day, you know, and for you as well. And I want to ask you, Miss Temi, this morning, could you share with us, how did you come to know the Lord, just briefly?
2: This started during Shiloh, that's okay. Winners. At Canaan Land.
0: Okay.
2: I went for one of the programs.
0: Okay.
2: At Shiloh then. So under the administration of Pastor and Bishop Oyedepo.
0: Okay.
2: So during that, I think, but I really can't remember the year, but I was still very quite young.
0: So on that day, was there an altar call for people who have not known the Lord? Oh, beautiful.
2: Yes, it was an altar call.
0: Beautiful.
2: So I stepped out and was grateful.
0: Amazing.
2: And since then, I've been looking forward to I've been knowing more of God.
0: Okay.
2: So over time, I remember when I was young, mm-hmm. I would put myself on fasting for days.
0: Okay.
2: As I did that, and like, I was always hungry and thirsty for God.
0: Hungry and thirsty
2: and
0: for God.
2: The things of God. Mm. Yeah. So,
0: wow.
2: So my family background was not so, it wasn't so interesting per se.
0: Sorry, what did you say? What did you say was not so interesting per se? Your what?
2: I said my family background, my upbringing.
0: Okay, your upbringing, okay, so, okay.
2: Yeah, it wasn't so interesting, but then I just do like for the things of God.
0: Yeah.
2: I pray a lot, and I fast a lot, and
0: okay.
2: I knew that there was just a wisdom God wants to best upon me.
0: Hallelujah.
2: So, I grew up in that line, and
0: okay.
2: Since after a while, I started speaking in the spirit. And
0: hallelujah.
2: And God has been faithful.
0: That's beautiful. God has been faithful. That is the testimony of our sister this morning. God has been faithful. And I'm really delighted that at an event like that, you can remember that was the time you came to know the Lord. Because most times people go for event like that, you know, just maybe seeking answers to some specific things. But the most important blessing of all is salvation. And to hear you say this morning that you found Jesus at an event like that, this is a joy to our souls. And again, you have said God has been faithful. And that is the reason why we are actually here this morning, to celebrate the faithfulness of God. I have with me now Pastor Ayola Folake and my dear sister, who has chosen just to be named as Miss Temi. And both of them are here as God's daughters, ready to share with us what the Lord has done in their lives, why they have come to the conclusion that God has been good and God has been faithful. The psalmist wrote, "Let the redeemed of the Lord, let them say so." Indeed, if you have been redeemed of the Lord, then you should say so. So I come back to you, Pastor Ayola Folake. Looking back, since you've come to know the Lord, is there one event or two that you want to share? Maybe one, you can start with one now. Something that concretizes your statement, your declaration that God has been faithful, that God has been good, that as everybody is saying now in the culture, that Oluwato sin, that God is indeed the one who stands by his people. Pastor.
1: Okay. I have so many, you know, testimonies
0: I can imagine
1: of God's people. And you know, for the sake of this program, because we have limited time, I'll just share one.
0: Okay.
1: You know, like around maybe like 20 years ago, I would have died. What happened that fateful day? You know, I was on my way to night vigil in the church.
0: Okay.
1: And I was backing my baby. Okay. My baby was 6 months at that time.
0: Okay.
1: And my husband was escorting me because our house was a trekkable distance to the church.
0: Okay.
1: So as we were going, it was a dark area. So as we cornered about to get to the church, I just discovered that something struck my leg. I was like, what is this? I didn't know it was snake. So I was like, what is this? What is happening? By the time, and everywhere was dark. So, but luckily, a car was just coming from our front and was, you know, using the full light. So it was that light that we used to, you know, check. I saw that it's like something has beaten my leg. Wow. And the snake has run away.
0: Wow.
1: So in fact, I was so terrified.
0: I
1: was like, ah, is this how everything is going to end? Oh my God. You know, but do you know that that car was not supposed to pass through that place at that time?
0: At that time.
1: And funny enough, I'm telling you. And luckily, it was even one of our members in the church that was coming with our own car, trying to avoid a hold up from the main road.
0: Oh, okay.
1: Just
0: okay.
1: to take that road. So she had to carry me, you know, we're tying the leg at one point, you know, that the thing they said must not flow to the heart and all that. So they were tying the leg so that the blood would not flow to get to the heart. And then my husband quickly ran to the main road, the hospital there, to inform them. So the woman put me in a car to take me to the hospital. So to cut the long story short, when we got there, you know, I was not even getting myself again. So the doctor was attending to me and he was asking me to tell him whether the thing is moving, whether the blood was moving or the flow had stopped. So he was applying some things, was giving me injection, drips and all that. So at the end of the day, I got to know that that doctor, he usually come during that weekend. You know, it was a Friday night. We were going for a vigil. So he usually come during that weekend. And when he was coming, he said something just told him that he should take the antivenom for poisonous snake with him. Just one.
0: No way.
1: And they didn't have anyone in the hospital. There was no how we could have been able to get it that night. So he just said, he just brought it. And lo and behold, it was, I was the one that needed it that night. So I really give glory to God because I looked at it. Peradventure, the thing was not available. I don't know what would have happened.
0: What would have happened?
1: But God organized it such that that man, the doctor, came with that antivenom for poisonous snake that night. And he was able to use it. You know, he was trying other methods first and was asking me, are you relieved? I said, I'm not relieved though. And the thing was moving to my heart. I could feel it in my body.
0: Oh, you could feel it.
1: But yes. But the moment he applied that injection of the venom for the poisonous snake, I discovered that the thing started moving down. Down. It was not going towards my heart again. And it was a terrible experience.
0: No, it was I can imagine. I can imagine. Think about that story. So many things that could have gone wrong. If that car did not pass by that place, and with the light, you could not see what happened. If the person was not somebody you knew, who would not stop, you know, or something to ferry to the hospital. If the doctor was not on duty, or if they did not have the antivenom. Wow. Bless the Lord, oh my soul. I know that is within me. Bless his holy name.

0: Oh yes, the Lord has done great things indeed. I know the reason why I can relate with this with the testimony just yet, because I suppose now that maybe 15 years ago or thereabout, or 30, maybe 15 years ago, my brother just moved to Abuja and he got himself an apartment. And lo and behold, one Saturday morning, we just called him. I called and he said, Femo, I'm in the hospital. I said, what happened to say? I was bitten by a snake. I mean, he was living in the city, not like in the outskirts, bitten by a snake. And well, thankfully, a friend was around, took him to the hospital. They took him to, they didn't have the anti-venom. They took him to the national hospital. And it now happened that the snake that bit him was some maybe a peculiar snake. They needed a particular anti-venom. You know what? Some doctors were coming back to Nigeria that very day. They went for a conference. And they were coming back with the anti-venom needed to treat him on that day. They came back that same day. And as they were coming back, when they landed, they told them to come straight to the hospital. And they went straight to the hospital and administered it. And that was how his life was saved. In my family, that's one testimony we can never forget. So when he started giving that testimony, I said to myself, look, this is where the Lord works. He works so much so that if he has purpose in his heart that something will get done, it will get done. And I really thank you for blessing us this morning with such a wonderful testimony. And I pray that his purpose for your life indeed will be achieved to his glory in Jesus' name. Amen. Thank you all so much for tuning in this morning. I have with me now wonderful daughters of God, Pastor Ayola Folake, and my dear sister, Miss Temi, joining us today to celebrate the goodness of God. You can also join us if there is something you are thankful for this morning, and I'm sure there is something you are thankful for this morning. Please tap the WhatsApp widget on the bottom right-hand corner of our page. Tap that WhatsApp widget and send to us what you are thankful for this morning, or just say hello to our guest. Miss Timmy, I'm back to you now. I'm back to you, and I thank God for that sufficient experience when you attended that event at Shiloh. How has it been since then? Can you recall one or two occasions where the Lord has wondrously intervened in your affairs?
1: There's been so many ways.
0: I can imagine. Yes.
1: I could remember vividly well that in my university days, like it's been a tough experience, mm-hmm. that I had issues with lecturers.
0: Okay.
1: And so I think there was a particular lecturer in school then. He intentionally told me that he won't allow me to until I have a help for him.
0: Wow.
1: So, but this all started when I was in my room that day and he just told me that I should come down to town. He was like, I should come down to town. I was like, no, I don't know any way. Okay. Because my lifestyle in school has always been from school to church, from church back to the hostel. So it's always evolving around those three places.
0: Yeah.
1: So I barely go out. And so he was like, I should come to town. I was like, what's going on? He said, I should come and meet him in the guest house. He said, wow. I said, sir, I don't have any money. And he said, I should book a taxi. Well, I didn't go anywhere. I didn't move anything. I just told God that day. I said, God, please just take this up away from his heart and all of that.
0: Yeah.
1: So, but then he didn't call me. I remembered when he called me, I remembered asking him what went wrong, and when he said that, I felt pain, and I told him, I said, God, that you are married. And so it's not possible for me to have a child for you.
0: Can you imagine?
1: Keep repeating the course, I think for about 4 years. But then also thank God, because that experience, like, it brought me closer to God. I think it brought me closer to God. I grew deeper in Him. Like, I remembered for days I would lock myself up. I would pray over so many things, and
0: Yeah.
1: God was giving me insight, like, into deep secrets of him. And I remembered through that process, the Lord telling me that his home to his glory. Like, everything that is happening at that point in time.
0: It's his glory.
1: For him to make me grow more in him and to bring forth his glory. So I just felt it's all real.
0: Yeah.
1: It wasn't an easy process, but then I just trusted God's grace, and at the end of the day I graduated because eventually I think the course was later given to another lecturer. And
0: okay.
1: So that was when they were able to have me way through. That was after 4 years of my major time in school. And so
0: yeah. I can imagine how that can be that can be a big deal indeed. You're grateful for this because and this, you know, highlights again what are many of our students face in our different universities, especially the ladies, and many people find themselves, just as you described it, you'll be almost at your wit's end, like if you have a lecturer asking you out, asking for such.
1: I'm grateful to God for that, and but then I understood better. I grew deeper in him.
0: And faith.
1: Eventually, God made a way for me. I graduated.
0: Good. Okay. Ms. Temi, thank you very much. Okay, Ms. Temi, thank you so very much. God made a way, and you graduated notwithstanding. And I was saying earlier on, but perhaps you did not hear me, that I can understand how this would be a major thing in your life and for many people who have passed through experiences like this. Because then it's like having a giant in front of you. You are a young lady in the university, and you have somebody in a position of authority, like your lecturer, saying, look, you're not going to go any further unless you give in to my demand. That's like having a giant before you. And if the Lord intervened to get rid of that giant, that's something to be thankful for. And we hope that many of our young people who are in university, who are facing similar situations, will take example from what you have shared, that the solution is not always to give in to such sinful demands. It is to pray. It is to pray. There is no obstacle that God cannot remove from our path. And that's the testimony of Ms. Temi this morning. So if you're just joining us this morning, this is Thankful Thursday on gospelburstradio.com. And I have with me Pastor Ayola Folake and Ms. Temi, telling of the goodness of God. And Pastor Ayola Folake has related to us this wonderful testimony of how God worked things on a particular Friday night, so much so that when she was bitten by a snake, God made available everybody and everything needed to ensure that she would receive treatment. And behold, she's still alive. We continue to live to the glory of God. And Ms. Temi has shared with us how when she was in the university and she had to contend with a randy lecturer, God worked things out, so much so that she did not give in to those sinful demands. Yet she passed through that school, graduated, and now she can look back and say, look, is there something that the Lord cannot do? Beautiful. If you have a testimony as well, just stop that WhatsApp widget and share with us what the Lord has done in your life. Okay, Pastor, I'm back to you now. And I thank God that you said earlier on, you said, look, there are so many testimonies that you have. And that's understandable. Anybody who has been in the Lord will know that with him, it is one blessing from day to day. I would like you to share another one with us that you can recall right now.
2: Okay. Let me share this one.
0: Okay.
2: Of how God divinely intervened for me to get the government job I'm doing now.
0: Okay, good.
2: I am a professional teacher.
0: Oh, beautiful.
2: I started teaching in a private school, and it got to a time I discovered whenever I get to my place of work, I will just feel pissed off, as if I don't want to come to that place with me. I need to get another job. And you know, then usually the fear of unknown.
0: Yes.
2: When you have that kind of fear that if I do this one, will I get another one? You know? But every morning, I was telling one of my colleagues that I will usually come early and say, you should get to this. So, we went on holiday.
0: Okay.
2: And luckily, at that time, the state government was, you know, doing interview for those who want to take the state appointment.
0: Yes.
2: So I went, I did all the exams, I passed. And when it was time for them to give us the letter, you know, at that time, I went to UI to do my PhD to get professional certificate. So I just finished from UI. The result was not yet ready, but they have given me like statement of results and all that.
0: Okay.
2: So the day we went to go and collect the letter of appointment, there was this particular man that we put me. I didn't know him, but he just said, "No, we cannot give you the letter. How are we sure that you have passed? How are we sure that you have already finished from UI?" I said, "But sir, this is what I can present for now. The result is not fully out." The man refused to go. Others collected their letters. That was around February. I was at home. I was looking for people who knows who, so that I can connect with those who can help me.
0: Yeah.
2: Every day I'll go to the secretariat. I will sit in front of the second chairman's office. I didn't even know that all those clerical officers in front of the government were just laughing at me. They expected me to give them something before they can, you know, allow me to see the chairman and all that. And me, I would just sit down there. There was this particular day I was sitting, and I was determined that by the grace of God I will have testimony. And God gave me a point that I will use for my thanksgiving. That when this thing comes to pass, this is the song you should use to thank me. I confessed that song in front of that man's office that day. So I was just there. Do you know that it was not until the month of June that God did it miraculously? One of the pastors in my late mother's church, I didn't even know he was so connected. I know somebody at the secretariat who is even in charge of that appointment. So they just finished from their own church. You know, I was not going to their own church, I was going to my own church. So my mother just called me and said, "Pastor so said you should come and collect a note so that you can take it to the secretariat and see this particular person and all that." I went to my mom, I collected the note. And when I got to the secretariat and I delivered the note to that man, he was like, "Who was the person that said he wanted to do it?" I said, "This is a particular person." And luckily for me, that day, you know, that man was in the zona office.
0: Okay.
2: TESCOM was the headquarters. Secretariat.
0: Okay.
2: They now came from the zona office to do meeting.
0: Okay.
2: At the secretariat, and that man was there. So as he was asking me, "But who was the person that said they will not give you? I just saw the man. I just said, "That is the man." So he was like, "Okay, don't worry, just wait for me." So all of them, they went to his office, they went to meet together, and lo and behold, that was the day God settled that appointment for me. I was so happy. What I have been thinking will not be possible. All my mates, they have already started work
0: since February,
2: the month of February, but me, I was not able to get my own letter until the month of June. And God, you know, gave me that appointment. I was so grateful and thankful to God.
0: Amazing. Wow. I seem to see a theme this morning, the theme of giants, like giants in our path. And you just listen to this testimony here of our sister confronted by you did not know this man from anywhere, right? Did you know him before?
2: I didn't know him before.
0: Can you imagine? Just a man who took it upon himself to say, "Oh, this daughter of God, no, she's not going to get this appointment here." And sometimes things like that happen because, you know, we carry on ourselves the mark of our Lord and Savior Jesus. So many of the people who are not on the Lord's side, who are for the devil, they say, "Look, we're not going to allow this person to be a partaker of a good thing." And this man stood in the way, February, March, April, May. It was not until June that God intervened in his own time, I believe, and raised up help help for her. And just in one day, that particular issue was resolved. And these testimonies are shared so that many others who perhaps are confronted by giants today will be encouraged as well. And they will say, look, I had a testimony on Gospel Bells Radio this morning. I had this testimony, and now I'm encouraged that I should persist in prayer. And I think that should be the takeaway for many of us. If you have such a giant on in your path, just like what Miss Temi also shared, that lecturer saying that, look, you're not going to you're not going to graduate here unless you do this and that. It's a reminder, isn't it? It's a reminder to all of us, saying that even when we have giants on our path, what we are supposed to do is to keep praying, because indeed that is what the Lord does. The heart of the king and all the princes of this world, their hearts are in his hand like streams of water. He directs them wherever he desires. Okay, Mr. Temi, I'm back to you now. Do you want to share yet another testimony with us, as something you can recall in your Christian experience, and say, look, I recall this incident again where the Lord has been good and gracious to me?
1: Yes, sir.
0: Okay, go ahead.
1: Okay, years back, I went for a surgery. I went for a surgery, for a major surgery, and which I was, I needed to stop work at a particular time. I needed to stop work.
0: Okay. So that, maybe you can speak more close into your microphone so that I can. But okay. I can hear you now. You said you needed to stop work. Yeah.
1: Yes, sir. For a particular time so that I could heal up. Apparently after the surgery, I stopped working for like 2 months. Yeah. So my intention was to go back to the previous work I was doing before I went for the surgery.
0: Yeah.
1: But then after 2 months, I went back, and starting the job, it was really hectic.
0: Mm.
1: And then I realized that I was in pains of the place I was kicked and all of that.
0: Mm.
1: I've been trusting God for a better job, but then nothing was coming forth. So I think after a month or thereabouts, I thought I was really in pain.
0: Mm.
1: I couldn't bear it anymore. And wow. Then I had to tell my boss that I won't be able to work anymore with her.
0: Mm.
1: So I resigned and I left. When wow. I left, I think I just had to fully trust God.
0: Mm.
1: My business was not thriving, but then I just had to stay true, trusting God for a better job. I also lost a relationship.
0: Wow.
1: But then I was grateful to God because of what God pulled me out of a wrong relationship. Even though the person came lying to me and all of that. But then it was a tough period. I cried through, I prayed and everything. But then I was also grateful to God. So I think 2 years after that, like, my sister told me to submit my CV and all of that. Was it okay? Yeah, during that year she called to submit my CV, which I did. But then I was telling her that I don't want to come back to this place anymore, to this place anymore, because I've been there before. I was there for like 3 years. I could not pick anything out. I needed to come back again to where I was before. So I submitted my CV in faith. And when I did that, I just kept trusting God.
0: Yeah.
1: So eventually, I think in between those periods, I had some jobs coming in, some offers coming in.
0: Okay.
1: I think the first offer I got then was come and work for, I think, one DSTV company.
0: Okay.
1: But then it was also during a church program, like where my church was hosting a program for like, I think, 5 days, which I was part of the cooking thing.
0: Hmm.
1: I was like, will I now leave this God's work for another thing? So I just told the person that I'm not coming, that I'm not picking up this offer.
0: Okay.
1: So the offer was And so after then, another one came in again in the managerial post. But then I saw that this particular one is going to take my time. My Sundays I'm going to be at work. I know it's time to even fellowship. And so they also told me that no, this is not what I want to do. But then I was struggling, like, causing crazy. I told Bryson, I said, I'm not picking up this job because of that one. It's not going to give me time to serve God.
0: To serve God.
1: And I was, I said, so I don't think I'll let myself into such things and all of that. So, but then, somewhere in my heart, I was like, well, I need this thing. I need money. I need to do one or two things.
0: Yeah.
1: I need to take care of myself. Out of struggling in my spirit, I just told her, I said, okay, let me just pick up the offer. Apparently, she told her boss, and eventually the boss rejected me, that no, he can't give it to me, and all of that. And in my heart, I was like, well, I knew I disobeyed God, but then I knew that he doesn't want me to pick up the offer.
0: Oh, yeah.
1: So I think months back, my sister called, I was like, okay, the place she was applying for me was ready. The person told me to calm down, but she told the person that I'm not around, all of that. So she was like, okay, speak to him yourself and tell him when you'll be available.
0: Yeah.
1: And lo and behold, it was an offer from National Assembly.
0: Oh.
1: So I was like, wow. I was like, this is a very good opportunity.
0: Yeah.
1: So just prepare yourself, fill out everything you have at the moment.
0: Yeah.
1: Just know that, okay, I'll be getting fully back to this place and all of that. And I was like, well, I said, just like that. So, and I know the place is a very big place, but I know so many people that are willing to, of course, to be there and
0: do anything to be there.
1: I got it, yes. But I got it on a platter of gold without working for this, without doing anything for this.
0: On a platter of gold.
1: The first time I even went to my boss, he was like, the way it was even acting, like, he was so pleasant.
0: Mm-hmm.
1: He was like, sorry for the stress. I was like, oh my God, are you kidding me? But then eventually, I got the job of starting working and the job is just so peaceful, like no stress, nothing. In fact, even going to work is sometimes like you can choose not to even make yourself available if you are being stressed up or you have one thing to do that day.
0: Wow.
1: All of that. For my life, I just find my peace of mind. Like, and my boss is not one stressful person, he's not one dramatic person, so pleasant and all of that. I just give God all the glory.
0: All the glory, indeed. All the glory to God. I know as you read that testimony, I'm thinking to myself, this is yet another reminder to us how God works. When you had to leave that initial employment because of ill health, you could not have imagined that living in such circumstance would then lead to you landing a job that you really love, a job that fits into your schedule, that allows you to have time for your side business and for your church activities. Because I can see a direct connection from it, between that one and where you are right now. And I'm sure that looking back now, you are not regretting that you left that initial employment, right?
1: No,
0: exactly.
1: Not.
0: Exactly.
1: Even my boss, Benjamin, is very positive person.
0: Mm-hmm.
1: He was difficult to please.
0: Yeah.
1: So she moved me to so many things that were even outside my job description.
0: Imagine.
1: So I was already getting angry in my spirit, and to the extent I was already reacting.
0: Mm-hmm.
1: I just told myself, I said, like, you can't continue in such an environment.
0: It's
1: not good for your mental health.
0: Yeah.
1: It's going to start inflicting some terrible decision
0: they make,
1: which I don't want to find myself in such a place.
0: Yeah.
1: I just need to, even without saying any
0: beautiful. I strongly suspect that if it was not for that health episode, you probably would have continued to just trudge on, because that's usually what happens. Sometimes God wants us to leave a place, but because naturally the fear of the unknown and so many other considerations, we just stay put there until something happens, something that pushes us, you know, and then you leave, and then you go through that that kind of ride with God, and then God lands you where he wants you to be. And I thank God that now that you're looking back, you can see the hand of God in all that has happened. Yes. And that's indeed a reason to celebrate the goodness of God. So for those who are just joining us, this is Thankful Thursday on gospelbestradio.com. And I have with me Pastor Ayola Folake, who has shared with us great testimonies, how the Lord saved her when she was bitten by a snake on her way to a night vigil, and God walked it round so that she had everything she needed, you know, to get treatment. And also, she has shared with us how she also landed her employment, and how somebody stood in the way saying, no, you are not going to get this employment, whereas others had started working. Also, our dear sister, Miss Timmy, who has shared with us first how when she was in the university, she had to contend with a random lecturer who was making sinful demands from her. And notwithstanding that she did not give in to him, the Lord took her through that school. She graduated again. She has shared with us how God helped her to land the job that she has today. Before these testimonies that I've summarized, they had shared with us how they came to know the Lord. And I was saying to Pastor Ilafalake yesterday when we were chatting that I always like to begin, you know, from that point. How did you come to know the Lord? And I thank God that she shared with us how somebody, a fellow student, you know, kept inviting her to the school fellowship when she was in the secondary school. And Miss Timmy sharing with us how she attended a Shiloh event and there answered the altar call to know the Lord. Pastor, I want to ask you, I always ask my guests this question as well. Do you have a song for the season? I know many Christians do that. You always have a song for the season, or me anyway, I don't know about you. Where, okay, first let me ask you, are you related to Sister Yemi Okunade?
2: Yeah, we were classmates at the Trinity Institute of Music.
0: Okay. You know, what I asked you was that I think your voice sounds alike. I was suspecting that you are perhaps a sister, but I see that you're just classmates. But you have a beautiful voice just like ours. Well, and now that you have mentioned music, so I can see that I'm not totally wrong. Do you have a song for the season? Like, I know for someone like you, you have different favorite songs, but maybe one for this particular season of life, one that you've been singing.
2: Yeah.
0: Do you have any one? I want to see if I can play it from here, if we have it.
2: Okay. I can take this one. When I think of upon your goodness.
0: Amen.

Hallelujah. Hallelujah. And that's our sister, Pastor Yola Folake, singing Imela. Thank you. Thank you to the Lord God Almighty. This is what happens when you have your naturally talented singers on your program. Usually when I invite people like this and they say the song, I just look for it and then we play it from here in the studio. But you can hear that high-pitched sonorous soprano singing that song. And you see, because I've been a choir master as well for a long time. I was for a long time, and I'm an organist as well. So when I hear a voice that is beautiful, that is strong enough to hit those high notes, I know it, and I must really commend it. Praise the Lord, we continue to use it to His glory, in Jesus' name, amen. And Miss Temi, I do not know whether you have that gift as well. I don't have the gift of being a soprano as well, but if you have a song that you want us to play from the studio, let me know.

0: ó ń gbé mi dúró.
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1: Ó ń gbé mi fò. 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So just a prayer to a song in form of a prayer, being offered to God for speed and acceleration.
0: Oh yes. Oh yes. Speed and acceleration. And I really love this morning. Our sister, Miss Timmy, saying, Owo Oluwan Belaram. That's our song for the season. And we are going to make a point to play it after this program and throughout this day on Gospel Bell Street, Owo Oluwan Belaram. And somebody who has been called into the fold of Christ, who has experienced God's intervention like Miss Timmy, must know indeed that Owo Oluwan Belaram. And I pray that the hand of the Lord will continue to rest upon you. In Jesus' name, amen. And of course, Pastor Ayola Folake has said to us that the song for the season for her is Imela, the song of thank you. When I think of his goodness and his faithfulness, and I pray that when you think about his goodness and faithfulness, they will not be things of the past, that you continue to experience them in your life, in Jesus' name. Amen. I want to thank the two of you especially for coming for Thankful Thursday this morning. You have been a blessing to us, to our listeners, and I know that you are going to be a blessing to many people who will hear these testimonies in the future, because here we have testimonies that were shared in 2022 that people still listen to and they are amazed at, and I'm sure that even these that you have shared this morning, many people will listen to them in the future, and they will be blessed by them. I also want to thank Sister Yemi Kunlade, who reached out to Pastor Ayola, and also to my dear sister Onyeye Heyimen, who reached out to Miss Timmy. Thank you for being so dependable. When I needed guests, I reached out to them and they helped. And I do not want you to be strangers. Pastor, don't be a stranger to Gospel Best Radio. There are so many things we can do together. And Miss Timmy as well. I always tell guests who come on there, I regard you as members of our community, and I would love that you continue to be part of this community where we engage the culture with the mind of Christ. Unread, and I'll be reaching out to you from time to time if I need a guest for a program, and I'm sure that you'll be most delighted to come, right?
2: Okay,
0: beautiful. We will. Thank you so very much. Thank you so very much. We have this coming in from Mommy OG saying, glory be to God for all the testimonies. May the Lord continue to build your faith and ministries in Jesus' name. Amen. Amen. We also have this, Tami Tokpe, I believe one of our guests this morning, saying hallelujah to the Lord, and we thank you also for tuning in, and for everybody who has said amen to all these testimonies, we say thank you. Okay, let me not hold you for too long this morning. I want to thank you once again, and I say may the good Lord bless you more in Jesus' name. Amen. Amen. Thank you so very much.
2: Thank you.
3: Upon your goodness.
0: Yeah.
1: Yeah.
0: Okay, thank you so very much. And yes, God bless you indeed. And I want to ask you, did you engage with our word of the day for yesterday? What's our word of the day for yesterday? Well, it is the Aramaic for the cry of a child to a loving father. What's the Aramaic word straight from the Bible for the cry of a child to a loving father? That was the word of the day on Gospel Best Radio yesterday, and I'm not going to play it, as presented by our dear sister Deomi Afolabi Ajani.
4: 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Today, the word under the spotlight is Abba. Abba is an Aramaic word that means father, but with a sense of intimacy, trust, and closeness. In simple terms, it is the cry of a child to a loving father. In scripture, Abba expresses the deep personal relationship believers have with God through Christ. In Mark chapter 14, verse 36, Jesus prayed, Abba, Father, all things are possible for you. And in Romans chapter 8, verse 15, Paul writes, you did not receive the spirit of slavery to fall back into fear.

0: but you have received the Spirit of adoption as sons, by whom we cry, Abba, Father. Abba reminds us that Christianity is not merely a religion of rules, but a relationship of love. Through Christ, we are not just servants or followers. We are sons and daughters who can approach God with confidence, affection, and honesty. To call God Abba is to rest in His care, to trust His wisdom, and to know that we are deeply known and dearly loved. This word reshapes prayer. We do not come to a distant deity, but to a tender Father who delights in hearing His children's voices. Say a word of prayer with me. Abba Father, thank you for welcoming me into your family. Teach me to trust you as a child trusts a loving parent, and to live each day in the security of your love. Amen. Now, let's put this word into action. Can you make a Christian-themed sentence using Abba? Here is mine. When I pray, I call God Abba, knowing I am heard, loved, and held by Him. Now it's your turn. Share your sentence in the comments. Thank you for listening today. I am Delmi Afolabiajani for Gospel Girls Radio. Welcome to the Word of the Day.
1: Anoy, thank you very much, Delmi, for bringing us the Word of the Day on Gospel Best Radio. And that was the word from yesterday, Abba. Abba, and that's the Aramaic for the cry of a child to a loving father. And oh, what privilege we have that we are called the sons of God, the sons and daughters of God. Is that what the Bible teaches us? It's behold, what manner of love the Father has given unto us, that we should be called sons of God, that we should be called the sons of God. And I really thank God for one of our grandmas in this community who sent a very beautiful song, you know, to us yesterday. And I'm going to play that song immediately after on the Lord's side. How deep the Father's love. And Lord, we thank you for the privilege indeed to call you, to say to you, Abba, Abba Father. Oh, what a loving and endearing term. And that is the glory of God. Thank you very much, Domi, for joining us again. We look forward to the word of the day for today, which we are going to share in the course of today by the grace of God. And I ask you all to please engage with it once we share it. Okay, we continue with the Did You Know series. You know, we are still exploring the book of Genesis. And today, we are looking at, for the Did You Know series, we are looking at those who said heartfelt prayers in moments of distress in the book of Genesis. Did you know that the book of Genesis contains some of the earliest and most heartfelt prayers offered in moments of distress? And if you have been following this series, I think at some point you become, if not a degree older, but maybe a diploma holder or certificate holder in the book of Genesis. Okay, now with our dear sister Adetutu Awonuga.
2: Good morning and welcome to today's episode of the Did You Know series on gospelbellsradio.com. Did you know that the book of Genesis contains some of the earliest and most heartfelt prayers offered in moments of distress? Cries that reveal how people instinctively turned to God when overwhelmed, afraid, or desperate. Here are seven prayer in time of distress examples in Genesis and the lessons they offer believers today. Number one, Abraham's intercession for Sodom, Genesis 18:22-33. Faced with the impending judgment of Sodom, Abraham stood before God and pleaded for mercy, asking repeatedly if the city could be spared for the sake of the righteous. Lesson: in times of distress, God invites bold, reverent intercession on behalf of others. Number two, Hagar's cry in the wilderness, Genesis 16:7-13. Fleeing Sarah's harsh treatment, Hagar cried out in despair. God met her in the wilderness, saw her affliction, and gave her hope. Lesson: God hears the cries of the oppressed, even when they feel forgotten and alone. Number three, Isaac's prayer for Rebekah, Genesis 25:21. When Rebekah was barren, Isaac prayed earnestly to the Lord. God answered, and Rebekah conceived. Lesson: persistent prayer in personal distress invites divine intervention. Number four, Jacob's prayer when fearing Esau, Genesis 32:9-12. Terrified that Esau would attack him, Jacob prayed, reminding God of his promises and confessing his unworthiness. Lesson: honest prayer combines humility, remembrance of God's promises, and trust in his protection. Number five, Rachel's desperate cry for children, Genesis 30:1-2. Rachel, deeply distressed by barrenness, cried out, "Give me children, or else I die." Though imperfectly expressed, her anguish reflected a soul in pain. Lesson: God understands even raw and emotionally charged cries, though he calls us to trust his timing. Number six, Rebekah's prayer during a troubled pregnancy, Genesis 25:22. When the struggle in her womb caused distress, Rebekah inquired of the Lord. God responded with prophetic clarity about the nations within her. Lesson: prayer in confusion can lead to divine insights and understanding. Number seven, Joseph's silent dependence in affliction, Genesis 39:41. Though Genesis does not record a spoken prayer from Joseph during his imprisonment and betrayal, his consistent faithfulness reveals a life lived in continual dependence on God. Lesson: sometimes prayer in distress is expressed not only in words, but in steadfast trust and integrity. Why this matters? Genesis shows us that prayer is not a last resort. It is a first response to fear, pain, uncertainty, and injustice. These early prayers remind us that God listens, responds, and acts according to his wisdom and compassion. Whether spoken aloud or whispered in the heart, prayers in times of distress draw us closer to the God who sees, hears, and delivers. The Lord is near to all who call upon him. Psalm 145, verse 18. Thank you for listening. I am Adetutu Awonuga for GospelBellsRadio.com.
1: And yes, thank you indeed. Thank you so very much, Tutu, for joining us again today for the Did You Know series. I love that line. Prayer is not a last resort, but the first response. The first response to any set of challenges, whether they are troubling or whether they are troubling or pleasing, the first response should be prayer. It could be a prayer of thanksgiving, it could be a prayer for deliverance or for healing. But for us who are Christians, who are the children of our Father, the first response should always be prayer. Whether the circumstances are pleasing or they are troubling, the first response should be prayer. And I pray the Lord will give us grace so to behave in Jesus' name. Amen. Thank you very much, Tutu, once again. God bless you very good. Look forward to you doing more and more and more and more for God here on Gospel Bells Radio. And well, I start just spoke about prayer. And if you have been with us since the 7 o'clock hour, maybe you already have an idea of what song I'm going to play now. I'm going to bore you with it. I'm going to play one more time, and then I'll be back here for the Lord's Side, Christian Perspectives on News and Current Events. Yes, I'll be back shortly for On the Lord's Side, Christian Perspectives on News and Current Event. But before then, this song, well, which talks about prayer. I played it twice this morning. This is the third one.

And yes, good morning to you once again. Each program is On the Lord's Side, Christian Perspectives on News and Current Events. My name is Olufemi Oguntokun. You can follow me on X at Olufemi OG. You can follow Gospel Bells Radio on X at Gospel Bells Radio. Does the name Alex Arnold ring a bell to you? And well, in the past few days, he has been in the news. This is a young man born in 1985. He was born in California and is regarded as one of the greatest rock climbers in history. You know what who rock climbers are? People who climb rocks, right? But not just rock climbing. Alex Arnold is known not just for rock climbing. He's known to be a member of that select, just a member of that exclusive group of climbers or type of climbers, who are also called daredevil climbers, because to climb with the aid of ropes and protective gears is one thing, but to climb really, really tall heights, to climb to the top of the highest mountains and highest structures without ropes and protective gears is another thing entirely. Some call it, or it is professionally called, free solo climbing. So there have been mountain climbers, of course, in the world, you know, of, I forgot his name now, the man who first conquered Everest. I once read a beautiful novel on him. I'm going to get his name, man. The man who first climbed Everest. I think Jeffrey Archer wrote an excellent novel, you know, on it. Sir Edmund Hillary, who of New Zealand, who climbed there. But of course, so there have been professional climbers, but those professional climbers, they climb with the aid of ropes and protective gears. In fact, the technology improves year to year, and mountain climbers are becoming even more protected. But we have these, I call them exclusive group of climbers, who call their own type of climbing free solo climbing professionally, but colloquially we call them daredevil climbers. And Alex Arnold has been in the news in recent days for achieving another feat of free solo climbing. Somebody wrote that he's a devoted athlete who has pushed the boundaries of human potential while appreciating the awe-inspiring beauty of God's natural creations, like towering granite cliffs. In his latest extraordinary feat, listen to this, just on January 25th, 2026, Arnold free solo climbed Taipei 101. There is a structure in Taiwan called Taipei 101. It is one of the world's tallest skyscrapers. It is in Taiwan. It stands at, listen to this, 1,667 feet. It's one of the tallest skyscrapers in the world. That's about 508 meters. And it has in it, that building, 101 story. It's a 101 story building, standing at about 1,667 feet. And you know what Alex Arnold did? He climbed that structure without the aid of ropes and protective gears, and he got to the summit. He climbed all the way to the summit. It took him approximately 1 hour and 30 minutes. I mean, let me just think about myself for a bit. I don't even like standing on maybe the second floor, the third floor, and looking down. I just have all sort of horrible thoughts in my head. I don't like looking down from any height. Whether it be two stories or three stories, I immediately take some steps back. But this is a man who climbed a 101 story building, Taipei 101 in Taiwan, which stands at about 1,667 feet, about 500 meters. And it took him about 1 hour and 30 minutes to reach the summit. So just imagine what must have been going through his mind if he did not discipline his mind, you know, to block out fear, right? If some of us are just looking down from a two-story building, we already have some horrible thought going through our head. We immediately take steps back. This man, it took him 1 hour 30 minutes to climb to reach the summit of that building, and as he climbed without ropes and protective gears, if he did not discipline his mind to shut out fear,
You know what must have happened to him? At some point, he must have, you know, given up. Have you seen videos of those who are called to cross gulfs by climbing on canopies? You know those canopies that are shaky and they are spread, hoisted over gulfs, and then people are called to climb to cross the gulf by climbing on those, you know, shaky canopies. And you know, some people are very afraid, and then they are persuaded to do it. And at some point, maybe the person who has been persuaded says to himself, yeah, I can do this stuff, I can. And then the person steps on it and he keeps walking until you get to the middle, and then you look down, you see the gulf beneath you, and you know that, hey, if this thing should break, I mean, all sort of thoughts then crowd your mind. If this thing should break, or if I should fall, and all that. I've seen another video where it's not a shaky canopy; it's a glass bridge. A glass bridge where you are able to see the gulf beneath you. And you see, the moment you look down at the gulf beneath you, then fear will crowd your heart, anxiety, and not only that, you probably become really agitated and afraid. And in many of the videos that you must have seen on social media, you find people breaking down right in the middle of crossing the gulf, whether it is a shaky canopy or a glass bridge. You find people, you know, breaking down. And Alex Arnold is not new to this. I'm told, or rather I'm reading, that his most iconic achievement was in 2017 when he climbed a building that is about 3,000 feet high. So, I mean, January 25, he climbed the Taipei 101, 1,667 feet high. In 2017, I'm reading here that he climbed a structure that is 3,000 feet high. Think about that, made of granite. He completed that in 3 hours, 56 minutes. Can you imagine that? And he has so many other feats, you know, to his name, things that he has achieved as a free solo climber. Free solo climber, that's what is known as professionally, and we call them daredevil climbers. There have been other standout feats in this free solo world. I'm told of one, John Barker's bold ascent in the 1970s and 80s. So people have been doing this stuff for so long. So in the 70s and 80s, there was this man, John Barker, who also did some groundbreaking free solo climbing, that is climbing heights without the aid of ropes and protective gear. So think about it, without the aid of rope, meaning that, you know, those who have ropes, what they do is they throw the rope up and hoping that the rope will catch on to a structure that will hold it, and then they pull on the rope. The rope then pulls their weight and they move on. Many people have died, you know, even those who are not free solo climbers, those who use ropes and protective, many people have died because when they pull on the rope, if their weight becomes too heavy and the structure on which the rope is hoisted cannot sustain, that cannot carry the weight, they fall. And sometimes they fall to their death. Many people have died that way. That's why, you know, climbers themselves have to be very fit. They have to lose excess weight so that, you know, they are not dealing with some additional weight when they are trying to reach the summit. But it has risks as well. Alex Arnold, I think, has been very lucky. I pray he continues to be lucky. 2017, he achieved that feat, 3,000 feet. About days ago, he achieved another one, 1,667 feet. And he carries on, and I do wish him well. We must wish him well that he will achieve even more feet. But free solo climbing carries profound risks. I think you must agree. I said earlier on that even those who use protective gear sometimes die, you know, from attempts. If you go and read the history of men trying to conquer Everest, we talk about Sir Edmund Hillary, who is recorded as the first to conquer Everest, but before him there were many others who just disappeared, who fell to their death. People still fall to their death trying to conquer all those mighty heights. There was one, Dean Potter, who died in 2015. It was a wingsuit accident. There was one, Brad Goodbright, who fell in 2019.
you know, trying to, when he was trying to come back. Even John Barker himself, who was noted as a daredevil climbers in the 70s and 80s, he fell while soloing in 2009. And there was one Michael Reardon who was swept away by a wave after a solo in 2007. And all this underscored the high stakes and the importance of wisdom, preparation, and respect for life's limits, you know. So even free solo climbers, daredevil climbers must know that, well, they show us that they have conquered fear, or that they have conquered a certain type of fear to an extent, but still wisdom, preparation, and respect for life's limits do matter. You may be asking, well, why are we reflecting on a story of this nature at a time on this program? What Christian insights could probably be gleaned, you know, from this? I think the first one is to celebrate the incredible talent and grace and power that God has deposited in human beings. You know, you just need to sit back. Sometimes people say, if you want to appreciate the work of God, you go out, you know, into the field. You go out and look at the skies and look at nature. And then you say, how great thou art. And is that not what that in writer wrote? He said, oh Lord my God, when I in awesome wonder consider all thy power has made. Right? And he said what? He said, I see the stars. I see the mighty waters. I see everything. And then I say to myself, wow, how great thou art. That's what that hymn writer wrote, right? In the song, how great thou art. So you go out to the you go out in nature and look at the mighty works of God. Even Psalm 19. And that hymn says, when I in awesome wonder, when I consider all the works thy hands have made, I see the stars, I hear the rolling thunder, thy power throughout the universe displays. Psalm 19 as well. The Bible says, the heavens are telling the glory of the Lord. The heavens are telling. Just look up and you're going to see the glory of the Lord. Say, the heavens declare the glory of God. The firmament shows his handiwork. Day unto day uttereth speech, and night unto night showeth knowledge. There is no speech nor language where their voice is not heard. Their line is gone out through all the earth, and their words to the end of the world. And that's talking about in nature and the sun. Everywhere in the world, they are seen. People say, you want to know whether God exists? You want to know how great and mighty he is? Well, you go out into nature and say, Psalm 8, the same thing. Psalm 8 says, look, you just need to look at the entirety of the creation. Don't just look up to the heavens and the sea, but you may start from there. The psalmist wrote from Psalm 3, said, when I consider your heavens, the work of your fingers, the moon and the stars which you have ordained, what is man? Meaning that when man looks up to the heavens and considers the works of God, the moon and the stars which he has made, man will say, wow, this is a mighty God. Who am I beside the one who has created all this? And then Psalm 8 says, don't just look up, just look around as well. You are going to find sheep and oxen and beasts of the field, the fowl of the air, the fish of the sea, and all the things that pass through the path of the seas. And then he said, oh Lord our God, how excellent is thy name in all the earth. So yes, you want to know how big God is, how mighty. Look at the nature, look at the heavens, look in the waters, look everywhere. But you know, these daredevil climbers, they are saying to us again, you want to know how great God is? Look at man. Look at man that he has created. And that's the whole point of summit. Look at the man that he has created. Look at man that he has created. If you take your time to look at yourself, you are going to know that indeed God is a great and mighty God. The psalmist said in Psalm 8, he said, you have crowned him with glory and honor. You have crowned him with glory and honor. You have crowned him with glory and honor. Look at the things that you can do. I mean, we're talking about these daredevil climbers, but maybe you are not a daredevil climber. I definitely am not. But, you know, think of the things you can do. You can smell. You can process information. You know, you can press information, you can stand up, you can walk, your legs carry you. Even if now you are infirmed in any way, you can remember the days you were not infirmed. Even those who are infirmed, human beings who are infirmed, you can process information, you can come up with so many things. And so much so that, you know, the psalm I'm about to cite now, so much so that a particular psalmist sat back and looked at all this and said, wow,
Indeed, I'm what? I'm wonderfully and fearfully made. Wonderfully and fearfully made. And I think when we look at these daredevil climbers and the things that they are able to achieve, we have to be reminded of the beauty and the majesty of God's creation and the glory and honor that He has deposited in human beings. Right? Because and it's not only in free solo climbing, not only daredevil climbers will illustrate to us the extent of the deposit of the glory of God in human beings. There are other people who are doing extraordinary feats as well. You look at athletes, you look at scientists, and everyone just say, wow, what human beings can achieve is really limitless, right? It's really limitless because God has deposited so much in us. Again, you look at this story and you ask yourself, those who have conquered their fears, who have owned the skill to climb such height, do you know the wonderful things they must have seen? Do you know the things you can see from 3,000 feet, from 1,000 feet? I do not know because I've not climbed such height before. So I think the first Christian insight we can glean from this story of the daredevil climbers is to celebrate the deposit of great skills and potential in our lives. And each of us also should be challenging himself. I'm not saying you should challenge yourself to be a daredevil climber, but you should be challenging yourself and saying, look, I know that I can do even much more than I'm doing right now, because that is the that's the truth. That's the truth. God has deposited so much in us. Some age has crowned with glory and honor. We are so wonderfully and fearfully made that if we put our hearts to anything as human beings, we can achieve it. If you put your mind to it, you can achieve it. The most important thing for us on the Lord's side is that the things we put our hearts to should be the things that glorify the Lord. But again, these daredevil climbers, they remind us also of what? Of the fragility of life. That life is fragile. There are limits that we must not cross, and as David really observed in 1 Samuel, I believe there is just one step between life and death. There's one step between life and death, and that is why while these daredevil climbers are celebrated for achieving incredible feats, we must understand that they also remind us that it is foolishness not to take care, because they just want the between life and death. Life is so fragile, and the fact that many daredevil climbers are falling to their death is a reminder that we are not called to take such risk. So you may be asking, how do we reconcile the two? On the one hand, we are saying that the fact that they're able to achieve these feats is proof that we are so wonderfully and fearfully made. On the other hand, we are saying, well, life is fragile and God does not expect us to take such feats. Because the point is, sometimes those feats that daredevil climbers that they attain, why? The question is, why do they want to attain those feats? Most times, just sometimes, and this is subjective, of course, just to prove that they can do it. Right, to achieve fame, to achieve notoriety, right? And if they fall to their death, they'll be hoping that, well, history will remember them. Even this morning, I've read out the names of some daredevil climbers who have died while attempting to do extraordinary things. But life is so fragile, and God wants us to be careful, not just to teach to treat our lives with levity, which is very important, so much so that the deposit of grace and glory in our lives, the deposit of skills, those extraordinary, almost inexhaustible skills and potential in our lives, they are to be harnessed, for noble purposes, purposes that glorify the Lord, not just purposes that will punish our own and just make us proud of ourselves. And we find that this risk are those that, from a Christian perspective, you want to ask, are those risks worth taking? Are they worth taking? Are they really worth taking? But then all in all, I look at this story and I say to myself, wow, the Lord who created the world, when you look at the world He has created, you are going to say, how great thou art.
the world who created man, you are going to look at man and say, and when you look at some amazing feats like this, you're going to say, wow, the one who created man, how great thou art. Indeed, human beings are fearfully and wonderfully made. The things that God has deposited in us can do almost limitless things. The question is, the things you're going to do, are they going to be the ones that will glorify God? Are they going to be the ones that will just things that will just promote yourself, or just want to achieve fame and notoriety for yourself, or you want to dare and do great things for you and do great things for God? This story also reminds us that life is fragile, and we are not called to take such daredevil risks, you know, to risk our lives just for the sake of fame and notoriety. I mean, these daredevil climbers, they must be monetizing what they are doing some way, and I'm sure that this man will be monetizing it in some way. But the path of wisdom, from my own point of view, does not call for us to risk our lives and limbs, you know, just for fame and notoriety, right? Yet, at the same time, we can find that in these daredevil climbers, we find people who are showcasing. Who are showcasing the glory and the grace and the wonderful skills that God has deposited in us as human beings. I think the takeaway from this is for each of us to say, wow, there is so much that I can do as a human being. God has given me the grace and the wherewithal, the brain, the body, everything I need to do great things. Even those who are infirm in one way or the other, as a result of sickness or ailment or old age, they find that even in their state, they can do so much if they put their mind to it. And I pray that the Lord will give us grace to do things that are pleasing to Him. Not just to do things for the sake of achieving fame and notoriety for ourselves, that we are going to attempt great things for God, just for His glory. That old evangelistic saying, attempt great things for God, expect great things from God. Yes, expect great things from God, but at least just attempt great things for the sake that He deserves from you, that to attempt great things for Him. I do wish Alex Honnold many more years of daredevil climbing. I pray that we are not going to come across a story talking about him falling to his death as some before him had fallen. I do pray that in addition to him achieving fame and notoriety, in addition to him showcasing what is possible when a person made by God put his mind to something, I do pray that he will come to realize that all glory should be returned to God. You know, there are a number of people, you know, you can have two persons who pass through the same road, who achieve the same feat, but who will come away from it with two different conclusions. You can have one free solo daredevil climber who achieves such a great feat and says, wow, God is mighty, see what I'm able to do because he has deposited such skills and health and vigor and wisdom in me. And then he said, look, see the whole word of God that I'm able to see from this height. Somebody does that. Another person climbs and says, look, see me. I'm so powerful and I'm so wise and I'm so disciplined and I've achieved this feat. I've climbed this height. And that is what distinguishes between those who know the Lord and those who don't know him. As one person achieves an extraordinary feat and says, see what the Lord has done through me, see the grace of God deposited in me. Another person achieves an extraordinary feat and says, see me, see what I've done. We pray that for Alex Holder. I do not know him personally. I do not know about his faith, but I do pray that he will be in the class of those who, when they achieve extraordinary feats as a result of their discipline and as a result of the grace and wisdom and skill that God has deposited, that they will come away from it and say, see, and they point to God and say, see the mighty works of God.

Okay, and next I want to go to this story. This story says the Christian Association of Nigeria holds special prayers for release of 177 cardinal worshippers. And I do hope that you have come across this news. Remember that I think it was late last week that we engaged with this news of the abduction of hundreds of worshippers in southern Kaduna. Last week when we were engaging with this story, we pointed out that the police authorities in Kaduna State initially denied the report, which is sad, which is disgraceful. Initially denied. They said, look, nobody was taken captive, nobody was abducted, Christians were not abducted, until facts came out showing that indeed people were abducted, and then the police had to admit that people were abducted as well. I mean, we engaged with that extensively last week. But now we are reading from Punch newspaper. This was published yesterday, that the Christian Association of Nigeria is holding special prayers for the release of the 177 cardinal worshippers. And I think this is the point where we should be reminded of that line from the Did You Know series this morning, where our sister Adetutu Awolowo said, rightly mentioned that prayer should not be the last resort, but should be the first response. Prayer should not be the last resort for Christ. It should be the first response. There are many people out there who, upon reading a story like this, will say, oh, Khan is just wasting its own time. Better go and pay the ransom. You better go and get your government to act. You better go and call the United States to intervene and all that. But for us who are Christians, I think this is a good example by Khan. For us who are Christians, the first response should be prayer. The second response should be prayer. The third response should be prayer. In addition to everything that must be done, that needs to be done, prayer must accompany. And we have examples in the Bible, right? When Peter was held by Herod, Herod wanted to make a point, you know, by punishing Peter, right? Wanted to make a point because he had killed James. He saw that he pleased the people. He wanted to please them again and said, oh, Peter will be the next one. And, you know, the body of believers prayed. And lo, a miracle happened. The angel of the Lord went to Peter and took him away out of that prison. We must never lose faith in the power of God to do mighty things when we call upon him in prayer. And I challenge you as well in your private prayers. Please do remember these 177 worshippers who were abducted from different churches in Southern Kaduna recently. Let us join in praying for them. If you know of any prayer group organized by Christian Nation of Nigeria, virtually, just join them in praying. When we pray, it is a display of faith. The scripture records that by faith Elijah prayed. It takes faith to pray, because you are praying because you have faith that there is a God who is hearing, there is a God who has promised to hear and to answer. And then because of your faith in that God, in his existence and in his promises, you go on your knees and pray. Those who scoff at the idea of prayers, I dare say that people who don't know their God, it's a question of faith. They do not really have faith in God. That's why you scoff at the idea of prayer. But if truly you believe that God exists, you believe everything he has said about himself, everything he has revealed about, he has revealed himself as someone who hears the calls of his people. Indeed, he was the one who said, you call upon me. And if you believe him and believe the word he has spoken, you are going to pray. You are going to pray for mighty things. You are going to pray for mighty things. And I think that's a theme from the devotional we shared this morning on Gospel Burst Radio, which is that we must learn to ask great things from God. You know, to demand, ask of him greatly. Why? Because of his fullness, we have all received. This is by Charles Spurgeon, you know, inspired by John 1:16. We say, of his fullness, we have all received. And the challenge that John Boyan put forward to us, he said, ask largely and you will receive largely. For this fullness is inexhaustible. This fullness is inexhaustible. And we join all Christians in Nigeria who are praying, rightly so, praying for the release of those 177 abductees from Kaduna, and indeed all those who are held against their own will in different nooks and crannies of this country and of the world. I will join them in praying, and we pray that the Lord who answers, the Lord who delivers his people, will remember them and deliver them and honor our faith in him, in Jesus' name.

Okay, next I have this sad story here. It says, woman bleeds to death after giving birth to twins at home due to lack of medical facility in Cross River community. This report says a woman identified as Mrs. Achue Loveline Makia has died of postpartum hemorrhage after giving birth to twins at home due to lack of a medical facility in Belgete community, Obaniku local government area of Cross River State. It was gathered that she bled to death while being taken to another community for proper medical attention. Reacting to the tragic incident on Monday, Honorable Peter Akpanke, a member of the House of Representatives representing that constituency, he said he has reached out to the Director General of the Cross River State Primary Healthcare to appeal for the urgent establishment of a more sustainable healthcare center in the community. I mean, this is a very sad one, and I do pray that the Lord will comfort our husband and our family members. Maybe she had parents, you know, maybe she had other children. Can you imagine the sorrow in their heart as well? It is our duty as people on the Lord's side to remember all those who are impacted by sorrow and bereavement like this, even those who are not personally known to us. Say a general prayer by faith, and the Lord of all comfort will comfort them. Having said that, I think it's a disgraceful thing that in a country like ours, a country as blessed as ours, that there are still communities that do not have basic primary health facilities to attend, for example, to women who to pregnant women, women in labor. That's absolutely sad. I do know that, yeah, it is impossible for the government to do everything. It is perhaps not really impossible, but that the reality is that needs and demands always, you know, outnumber or rather outweigh the resources available. But still, for us, a country like ours, so blessed like ours, we all know, and unless you don't want to be intellectually honest, we know that the question is not the availability of resources, it is the management of those resources. And this was something that should really be of concern to us. And then you're talking about a state like Cross River State, that is one of the oil producing states. There is no excuse whatsoever that there is a community in a state like that that does not have a primary health center. Again, let's even grant some grace, in a manner of speaking, to the government there in Cross River, not just the current government, but all the government that have been there, that, okay, maybe they've not been able to reach that community, maybe the community is so remote and all that. I do hope that when the governor of that state comes across this story, when decision makers in that state, when they come across this story, that I think they feel some bit of shame, and that they feel some bit of sadness, and that those emotions then move them to take the right action. Because, you see, can you imagine how blessed a country is that has leaders who feel shame at news like this, who feel sorrow at tragedies like this? You know, because if you have somebody whose heart can be shamed, whose heart can be broken at engaging with news like this, then you have good leaders, because then they're going to be moved to take the right actions. But if you have leaders who have stony hearts, you tell them about a heartbreaking story like this and they don't feel anything, they don't feel anything, and they just keep on walking, they don't even care, then you know that those leaders, they amount to a curse, you know, on the nation. You're not going to expect anything from them. But that nation is blessed, that community is blessed, whose leader has a heart that feels the pains of the people, that sorrows with the people, that breaks at avoidable tragedies, because that kind of leader will then immediately set to act. But do you know how leaders can act like that? They can only become like that when they have received new hearts from the Lord. That's what our Lord said in Ezekiel. He said, I will give them what? I will take away the heart of stone and put in it the heart of flesh. So if you come across leaders in your country or in your community who have been inundated with
with stories like this, but they never act. They don't even bat an eyelid when they come across stories like this. Well, do not have any doubt. The point is, the heart is the heart of stone. It's not going to feel anything. It is not going to feel remorse. It's not going to feel shame. It's not going to feel sorrow, and therefore will not take the right actions. But if you have leaders with the heart of flesh, who know what shame means, what sorrow means, who are able to empathize with the people, these are the people who are going to act. And that is why, again, all of us on the Lord's side are reminded that our duty, or rather the most important thing in our society, in addition to all the things we think we need to do, we need to amend the constitution, and we need to hold people accountable, we need to protest, in addition to all of those things, as a matter of first response and not last resort, it should be to pray and to evangelize. Because when you have people, leaders, whose hearts have been renewed and whose stony hearts have been removed and replaced with that of flesh, they're going to feel, and in feeling sorrow or shame, they're going to act. And that's what we should be praying for indeed. Okay, I'm talking about a transformed heart and stony heart and depraved heart. This very sad story. Nigerian man who moved to the UK a few years ago admits the murder of 23-year-old British woman. This story says a man has admitted murdering a 23-year-old woman who was a former colleague he had a brief relationship with. Stephanie Ion's body was found by emergency services after they were called to an address in Westdale Lane West, Mapleby, on 21st October 2025. During a brief appearance at the court on Monday, Adedapo Adegbola of Woodbrow Road admitted a single charge of murder, and he will be sentenced on February the 5th. The police said, quote, a caring and compassionate young woman had been taken from her friends and family in horrific circumstances. We understand from this story that this Nigerian man, Adegbola, relocated to the UK in 2022. The judge told the 40-year-old that he faced a mandatory life sentence, and it was just a question of setting the minimum term. Members of Ion's family were in court, and the prosecution confirmed victim impact statements were being prepared. Police said Adegbola fatally wounded the victim as he visited her address after their brief relationship ended. The alarm was raised by co-workers after a series of concerning messages were sent to them on the evening of the attack. Adegbola had fled, but blood-stained trainers and a jumper were left on the streets of Mapleby and Carlton. He then travelled to Mansfield in Sheffield, and finally to Hull. On 22nd October, he returned to Nottingham and handed himself in, but then provided no comment to questions posed by detectives in subsequent police interviews. According to one police officer interviewed, he said, quote, this is a tragic

not know what went wrong. We do not know why the relationship went sour. But what has been established, this man has now pleaded guilty to one count of murder. He went to her house and inflicted injury that led to her death. And this is the time where you sit back and say, what could have gone wrong? What happened? Was it just possessed by the devils and demons to kill her? What went wrong between them? What went wrong between them? What happened? And how did it come to something like that? Of course, we all know of the account of the murder of Cain, or rather of Abel by Cain, right? You know why Abel murdered Cain. And it started with what? With jealousy, you would say, right? Because something always begins. Something always lead to murder. It begins with a thought. It begins with anger. You know, it begins with anger, then it grows, and then when it's not tamed, it becomes what? It becomes death. It leads to death. And that's what we read from James 1:15, talking about not immediately taming all the horrible traits and sins in our lives. James wrote saying we all have to watch out, especially for covetousness, for perverse desires. And covetousness, really, sometimes you are deprived of something, you just want it by all means. And James wrote, you know, in his epistle, that great epistle, and in chapter 1, he said, look, when tempted, no one should say God is tempting me, for God cannot be tempted by evil, nor does he tempt anyone. But each person is tempted when they are dragged away by their own evil desire and enticed. Then after desire has conceived, it gives birth to sin, and sin, when it is full grown, gives birth to death. James was talking about the spiritual death, the eventual alienation of the sinner from God in eternal damnation, but he can also talk about physical death as well. That's what leads to murder, you know, from time to time. You know, you read about the case of Cain and Abel, and after the Lord had accepted the sacrifice of Abel, Cain was so angry, was very angry, and his countenance fell. And this is what happened. This is the thing with anger, right? This is the thing with anger. When it is not immediately addressed, when we don't immediately address it, when we don't immediately nip it in the bud, if you're not careful, it will lead to all sort of things. Jesus said to us that in the eyes of God, murder is not only when you use a knife or a gun and you snuff life out of a person, when you speak to him in anger, when you wish him evil from your heart. Jesus said that is murder. And in that portion of the scripture, Jesus was setting for us such a great standard of holiness that it is almost impossible to meet up with unless your heart has been regenerated by the Holy Spirit. But the point I want to make is that I look at this story of this 40-year-old Nigerian man who killed his former girlfriend, a 23-year-old woman. And we have to, because I now watch a number of, you know, crime detection series on YouTube. And every time I watch a series, I share with my family and I say, you have to think of how it started, what started the dispute, and how it led to murder eventually. And you are beginning to ask yourself, what if something had been done differently? And you're looking at this 40-year-old man, who relocated to the United Kingdom in about 2005, but who will now most likely spend the rest of his life in jail. And you should be thankful that there is no capital punishment in the UK, unlike some states in the US, where he would have been put to death, or at least put on death row. You're going to be asking, and he himself will have his entire life to ask himself the question, what if, when the dispute arose, what if, when I became offended by her, what if I had not done this, what if I had let it go? What if I had let it go? That's the point. What if I had let it go? Just letting go of hurts, letting go of offenses, letting go of offenses, letting go of offenses does so much good, not only to the heart, to your own heart, but also to the world. Just let it go. And then when you let things go, just because

0: want to honor God, then God honors you as well. And anybody who is holding on to, who has been offended or who feels offended, some people even feel offended when they have no reason to feel offended, like Cain had no reason to be angry, right? It was the one who was not found acceptable before God. It was not Abel's fault that his offering was not accepted. So sometimes we say, oh, let go of your offense, let go of offenses because you have been offended, let go of it, of hurt. Sometimes you even have no reason, no cogent reason, no justifiable reason to be angry or offended. But, you know, people just hold on and remain offended. But the point I want to make is that you find that when we feel offended and anger begins to set in and we begin to be overcome by anger, you know what? If you listen, the Holy Spirit would warn you, just as the Lord warned Cain. The Lord said to Cain, why are you angry? And why is your countenance falling? If you do well, will you not be accepted? And if you do not do well, sin lies at your door and its desire is for you, but you should rule over it. I think this is a reminder to us. Again, I admit that I do not know exactly what led to the dispute between that 40-year-old man in the UK and the 23-year-old British woman that he killed. We do not know, but you can hazard a guess. Something went wrong at some point. Somebody became angry. For a man to go to the house of a woman to beat her up, inflict injuries on her to the extent that she died, there must be some anger there. And anytime we are angry, we must hear the voice of the Holy Spirit saying to you, sin lies at your door. Its desire is to master you, and you should rule. You should rule over. And I pray the Lord will give us grace in the name of Jesus. Remember that by the New Testament standard, you have not killed a person. You do not only kill a person by pulling out a gun or a knife and snuffing physical life out of that person. You also kill when you have bad and hateful and evil wishes in your heart towards that person. Just said, anyone who says to his brother, you raka, you madman, you has already committed murder in his heart, and that person before God is as guilty as the person who took out a gun and shot the other person. You know, mysteries of the kingdom, so much so that even when you have been made angry, when you have been offended, and then you allow the offense to linger in your heart, you allow the anger to overpower you, that you are wishing evil on that person. You are wishing him evil, or you are even in some conspiracy to do evil to that person. Yeah, we are being told, the Holy Spirit is saying to us, hey, you have to master that and let it go. I do pray that the family members of that 23-year-old British woman will find comfort. I mean, this is one of the most horrible things, but the only thing we can do is to pray, right? Is to pray that they will indeed be comforted, because where do they start from? How do you minister to those people and say to them, oh, don't worry, it is well. Their daughter has been killed, and that is as sad as it comes. And I'm really saddened by this, really, really saddened by this. Finally, this morning, I want to engage with this story on surrogacy. And I want to just be aware of something that is going on. There was an engagement we had on surrogacy air, and some people put me to the test and said, look, maybe we're overlooking and not paying too much attention to some good coming out of it, especially for people who are not able to conceive on their own. And I do acknowledge that. But as people on the Lord's side, we need to be circumspect and wise. Now, there was an exclusive recording that was obtained from a surrogacy center. But there are so many of those centers, maybe not many of them in Nigeria, in Africa, but in the US, there are many of them who are operating. What they do is they are open to people who want to speak frankly, rent out their wombs, and those who want to speak frankly, you know, buy babies, and for those who want to rent out their wombs. Once you say, look, let's be careful about this policy, people will say, look, what about those who cannot conceive on their own, who are blessed by this? But let us open our heart to those who are openly abusing this. And we're just talking about the abuses here. It may not be wrong in itself. It may not be a mala insane in itself. Some people think it's wrong in itself, but maybe not. But I want it to be scandalized by what I'm going to play now. This is an exclusive recording of a surrogacy center openly admitting that they do provide services to sex offenders and pedophiles who otherwise wouldn't be allowed within 2,000 feet of children. You know that in many jurisdictions, and rightly so, those who have been convicted of sex offenses, who are seen as pedophiles, these are people who prey, P-R-E-Y, sexually prey on children. They won't be allowed to come within 2,000 feet of children. But you know what these people are doing now? They are going to surrogacy centers and doing what? And getting babies. And this person asked the question, do female egg donors, those who are donating their eggs and saying, look, I'm just helping people who cannot conceive to have babies, said, do female egg donors know that they are harvesting their babies and putting them into the hands of pedophiles? And that's what is happening. So, you see, we are called to walk circumspectly in this world. And some people will say, look, I'm doing some good in the world. What good are you doing? Look, I'm donating my eggs so that those who cannot have babies can use it. They just donate it. I don't even care who uses it, but I'll just donate it. That's my only chance to the world. We have to be wise. Sometimes the things that God has asked us to sacrifice, they are not those things that we just want to sacrifice. Many of these eggs are now being harvested to create babies and to put them in the hands of pedophiles, in the hands of gay couples. I want you to listen to this.
1: There are a pre-birth process, I think is what you said.
2: Yeah, it's called a pre-birth.
0: I want to start from the beginning. Okay. Oh, it's not playing again.
1: I guess they tell you I have a couple of questions for you.
2: Yeah, I heard your voicemail.
1: Oh, okay, cool. So, excellent. So, I talked to Matt, or my cousin, sorry. And he's looking to go forward. We found a clinic locally. We were supposed to go and see their clinic and meet with the team there Friday. From my understanding, they do not do anything outside their own local donor base for eggs. So it's probably something, at the very least, we're probably going to go outside for. One of the things you had mentioned is, what was it? Establishing parents during a pregnancy. Could you, expand on that? Like, what exactly are a pre-birth process, I think is what you said.
2: Yeah, it's called a pre-birth order. So most states, a pre-birth order is done. There are a small handful of states that do post-birth orders. So basically, when your surrogate's midway through the pregnancy, it varies a little bit by your attorney. Different attorneys like to do it at different times, but around midway through the pregnancy, you guys will essentially sue her for custody of the child she's carrying. So it sounds crazy and scary, but it's just how it goes.
1: One last thing I did ask you about last week.
2: Sure.
1: If the sex offenders list thing would ever be an issue, we actually did talk to our attorney. He said that's not an issue. It was too long ago.
2: Okay.
1: So as long as it's okay with us, it's okay. Is that it's okay with you?
2: Yes, absolutely. Yeah.
1: All right.
0: Yeah, so did you hear that? That man asking, well, this sex offenders thing, what if the person who will be getting this child is on the sex offenders list? Is that okay with you? No, that's not an issue. It's okay. And we have to be alarmed at what is happening and what exactly many of these people are doing with the surrogacy centers. You're going to find a number of stories also on how you find that gay couples, especially male gay couples, are doing these things. They come together, a man and a man, you know, obviously against the natural order of things. They come together and they say to themselves, oh, we have to be having unnatural sexual affection one to another, things that do not glorify God, that are bad in themselves, malignant in themselves. They are bad because God has called those things bad. They are also bad because even physiology proves that it is bad, that it is unnatural, right? You look at the sex organs, and you know that was not the intention of God for a man and a man to have sexual relations. They are also bad because procreation proves that it is wrong. There is no way that a man and a man in a sexual relationship will ever have a child. But now, surrogacy and surrogacy centers have made it possible for gay couples to have children. They just go there, they rent a womb, they wait 9 months, they take the child home. Now, ask yourself how that kind of child will grow up. Who was bought and has become owned by a gay couple and is raised in that kind of family. That child will as well be another one. We'll be another easy prey for the devil. I do know why the Bible asks us to contend for the hearts and minds of children. When it said, raise up a child in the way he should go. When he grows up, he will not depart from it. It's not saying that child will not choose his own path, but it's saying, look, children are impressionable. You can really impress children. And that's why as Christians, we know it as our core duty as parents, you know, to impress the mind of Christ on our children from an early age, to continue to impress on them. And Satan knows it as well. He wants to impress it on the hearts and minds of many children. There is a portion from the Pilgrim's Progress Part 2 where we read of a particular monster that specializes in preying, P-R-E-Y, on children. And they had to call the Christian pilgrims when they got to that city, come and help us to defeat this monster. They did not fully defeat the monster, but they were able to inflict some injury on that monster. What I'm trying to make is that God knows that children are impressionable. He has asked us to train them from an early age. The devil knows as well. And that is why he himself is also contending for the heart and minds of children. I think all these new developments in technology and society, we should understand them very well. We should understand the abuses that people are putting them to. We should understand when people call for strict regulation of these things, and we should also fully understand that there should be limits to these things. I think a God-honoring society will not just allow all and sundry to get babies through surrogacy, because the harm done to those young children cannot be quantified at all, and one's heart must necessarily break at what is happening in many parts of this world. I want to thank you most profoundly for staying with us this morning on God's Best Radio for On the Lord's Side, Christian Perspectives on News and Current Events. I hope to be with you again tomorrow by the grace of God. Whatever you do today, please remain firmly on the Lord's side. God bless you. God bless you. Be good.
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4: Engaging the culture with the mind of Christ.
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0: Engaging the culture with the mind of Christ.
4: And yes, the people of God, I have with me now in the studio by telephone God's special daughter, our dear sister, Mrs. Lajumoke Oyegbola. How are you doing this morning?
5: I'm very well. Good morning, everyone. Good morning, sir. God bless you.
4: Amen. Thank you very much. Amen. Amen. And let me begin by thanking you for coming on this program. We're always delighted when we have people who, you know, despite your tight schedules, you enthusiastically decided to say, look, I'm going to come and testify to God's goodness. Thank you very much.
5: Thank you, sir. God bless you.
4: Amen. Amen. And I also thank my sister, Mrs. Bumi Adesina, who reached out to our guest this morning and then told me to contact her. So thank you very much, sis. God bless you too. Dear listener, we have, you can hear her voice. She's ready to testify to God's goodness. And you can join us as well. Just use that WhatsApp widget on the bottom right-hand corner of our page and send us a line or two or as many sentences as possible and say to us, you say, this is what I'm celebrating in my life and I'm ascribing the glory to God. Okay, so sis, you told me yesterday that you have so many testimonies.
5: Yes, sir.
4: Okay, start. Okay, start with the first one. Just anyone that comes to your mind now, and let's celebrate together.
5: Hallelujah! Praise the Lord.
4: Amen. Amen.
5: It is wonderful privilege to be alive this morning, and I return all the glory to the Most High God, the Creator of the heavens and the heart, and the one that doeth as he pleases him.
4: Oh, yes.
5: As I said, or as the convener of the program mentioned, my life has been interrupted severally.
4: Interrupted.
5: But God has been very faithful, as he has been very real to me. Once again, my name is Moke Oyegbola.
4: Yes.
5: And by the grace of God, this year I'll be 45 years.
4: Hallelujah. Glory to God.
5: Precisely, one of the testimonies that I wanted to share this morning, I'm not sharing that testimony to tell people how influential or how great I am.
4: Mm-hmm.
5: But I'm sharing this testimony to tell people that God is real.
4: Hallelujah.
5: He's faithful. He's dependable.
4: Oh, yes.
5: He's awesome.
4: Hallelujah.
5: And he's a God that never holds any man.
4: He never holds any man.
5: He's a real God.
4: Hallelujah.
5: The testimony goes thus. In 2017, November precisely, I've been having, before then, I've been planning to see my doctor in the hospital because there was a particular breast of mine that I noticed a lump in.
4: Okay.
5: And I've been pushing it forward. Oh, I'll go today, I'll go tomorrow. But because of my busy schedule in the office, okay, and all that I'm involved in, I never placed a priority on it. But I just know that one day I'll go to the hospital,
4: yes,
5: and I'll see the doctor. But that particular day on the 14th of November, getting back from home, I met my daughter very ill, and I couldn't hold it, so I had to take her to the hospital that very night. Getting to the hospital, the doctor attended to her, and the doctor told me, well, I won't let you take this child back home. Why did you take it so long to bring her to the hospital? We have to admit her. And that word, you know, was worrying for me. I'm like,
4: exactly,
5: doctor, take care of, give us all the drugs or injections. I will manage and take care of this baby at home because I have something very important to do in the hospital. in the office tomorrow.
4: The office,
5: so my daughter is also very important to me. So the doctor said, Mr. Ebola, I will not allow you to go. This baby has to be admitted.
4: Mm.
5: If you want the baby to go with you to the house, call your husband and both of you one time. And the baby was very ill. So there was nothing I could do, so I had to just stay back. So I called my husband. So, and I also spoke with some of my colleagues in the office, telling them the reason why I would not be able to shut in the office next day.
4: Yes.
5: So fast track, we were admitted, we stayed overnight in the hospital. And you know, I thought that was a great opportunity because people have been saying I'll go to.
4: Exactly.
5: Now I am there.
4: You're there.
5: And the chief medical director is a very close family friend.
4: Okay.
5: And also a senior pastor in the mission where we worship.
4: Okay.
5: So I went to him and I told him, Doctor, how are you today? I've been trying to see you, but thank God we are here.
4: Mm.
5: So there's a particular threat of mine. We have been noticing a lot. Meanwhile, in 2009, I went to the same hospital.
4: Okay.
5: When I noticed that lump in the breast. So the surgeon, who happened to be the deputy managing director in the hospital, operated me and removed the lump.
4: Okay.
5: They took that same lump to the lab, but nobody talked about it any longer. That's 2009.
4: Okay, that 2009.
5: I didn't bother about it. Your people also didn't bother about it.
4: Mm.
5: So it was just a dead story. But 2017, when I was noticing the symptoms and I was planning to go to the hospital, you know, and I couldn't get the time because it was just there. So that particular day, when I saw the doctor, I told him, I said, that's the breast. You remember we removed it long ago. That lump grew back.
4: Hmm.
5: Please, can we organize today so that we can just remove this lump and my life comes like that? And he said, no, we're not going to remove the lump. We are going to carry out the biopsy.
4: Okay.
5: And with that biopsy, we'll be able to know whether I will just remove it as I did last time. Or there'll be something that I will do.
4: Hmm.
5: So they prepared me, I got to the I was used to the theater.
4: Mm-hmm.
5: They took a sample of the lump and it was taken for biopsy.
4: Yeah.
5: And you know, thank God my daughter was getting better. And you know, really, I think before they discharged her and we went back home and I forgot about it. A week after, 27th of November,
4: yes.
5: The senior medical director called me. He said, Ebola, where are you? He said, I'm in the hospital. Good morning. Good afternoon, sir. He said, please, you need to come to the hospital now and it is very urgent.
4: Hmm.
5: We need to have a discussion and we just need to come fast. I was worried. I was like, what is happening? Doctor, just organize. Let me know the time I will come and the lump will be removed and I will continue with my life. He said, no, you need to come now. So I didn't go that day. I went the next day.
4: Hmm.
5: And, you know, I told my husband and him. He said, there's no problem there. So when I got there, you know, he took me to his private office. And behind him was a calendar of hospital, a center, nature cancer center.
4: Okay.
5: They said, Mr. Ebola, this. That lump was taken to the lab, and the summary of it is that that lump is cancerous, and we have to act very fast. And I trust God that everything will be fine. So we need to act fast.
4: Mm.
5: Please, I beg you. You know what he was saying, it was like, sorry, cancer, what is cancer?
4: I can imagine.
5: You know, before then I hear of cancer, but I never attached any importance to it.
4: Mm.
5: But that very day, immediately I called my husband. I said, Dr. Larry, what is referring us to make sure that he said, I have cancer. He said, you don't have cancer, just calm down. Are you fine? Can you drive out to that place?
4: Mm.
5: So I come and pick you. So I went back to the hospital, to the office. I got back home, but you know, I was like, am I dreaming?
4: Exactly.
5: So the next day, they gave us, I took the letter of the referral that day, and the next day, myself and my husband drove down to make sure cancer center in the island. We got there, the environment, then the reality started coming on me, like, what is happening? We started praying, trusting God, you know, that can this be real, this? Oh, we need second opinion. So the doctor at Medical Center now asked me and said, Mr. Ebola, I trust God. I'm also a pastor's wife. I mean, you're a pastor's wife. I mean, you know God, you love God. But please, let's not waste time because already they choose. And early detection takes life. This and that. Then reality dawned on me. I went that day. Then they referred me for several tests, you know, like that.
4: Yeah.
5: We're spending money or at least for those tests.
4: I know.
5: We spent over 500,000. And, you know, besides praying, we couldn't tell family, we couldn't tell, you know, even I couldn't tell anybody in the office.
4: Exactly.
5: But, you know, because of the office where I work, the HR has to be involved because of HMO and like.
4: Yeah.
5: Yes. So, the HMO, we engage the doctor, and the doctor said, for this. So the payment, the treatment is not really well covered, but because if HR can support them, that they move me out of Nigeria, this and that, you know. For brethren, you know, that particular week that we're talking about now is the week of Holy Ghost Congress in the Redemptive Centers of God.
4: Okay.
5: And my husband, the pastor, you know, then before then we now the solemn assembly before the wind program. I thought one of our senior pastors invited us, he went there with my husband, he prayed with us, he anointed us, and I was like, this thing was just disappear. God, this and that. But I did not tell anybody when we're talking to them. On the last day of the year, that first of December, we got an invite from the general overseer of the Redemptive Centers of God.
4: Okay.
5: He prayed with us and he said, God told me he heal you. But I don't know how it's going to heal you. Either the thing will disappear or you go to treatment to live about the God will heal.
4: Hallelujah.
5: That word came to my mind as, you know, as the answer
4: to your prayers
5: and gave me peace. We're praying, trusting God. And the word of the Lord came to me. The book of Psalm 34. The Bible says, I will bless the Lord at all times.
4: His praise shall continually be in my mouth.
5: And his praise shall continually be my lips. So I started reminding God of how great God has been to me, all that he has told me, he will achieve with me, through me. And I was like, God, I can't end my life like this. It was really a terrific situation, brethren. And verse 4 says, I stopped the law. He heard me.
4: And he delivered me
5: from all my fears. Brethren, cancer is a fearful thing. I cried to God. In all this, I did not tell anybody in my office. But trusting God. After that December, in January, we had the leading to go ahead with the treatment. And you know, my husband spoke to some of his friends and they're like, I said, Bola, let's not do the treatment in Nigeria. Let her go abroad. We didn't have money. Then we're given the contact of an hospital in the US. In Mexico, for cancer. We inquired of them. And they sent us bill. I think they sent us the bill of $72,000. When we came back that day, and that evening, we knelt down, cried to God. God, what is this? Because at that time, my husband just started his business, so there was no money. We're crying to God. We didn't even know how to tell the children. So, but just two of us, the husband involved some of his pastor friends. we're praying, trusting God for miracles, trusting God that it will be a testimony.
4: Yes.
5: And around that time, I was hearing of people that were killed by cancer. Great men, great women, believers.
4: Yeah.
5: He agreed, my hand, and I said, God, I know I will not go down like this. You have given me beautiful tomorrow. My future is colorful and shining. I will get there.
4: Mm-hmm.
5: You are not a God that fails. In the period of adversity, you will help me because my strength will not be small.
4: Mm-hmm.
5: I started putting the word of God. For that particular time, that he told me, so, was strong in my spirit. I saw the Lord.
4: And he heard me.
5: And he delivered me from all my fears.
4: Hallelujah.
5: Brethren, thanks God for the fearful thing.
4: Wow.
5: We started.
4: Wow.
5: We started the journey. We started looking for money. All our investments, all our savings. We have to change. We have to get the money out. Change. We're not telling. I didn't tell my family members. I didn't tell my siblings. I didn't tell my parents.
4: Hmm.
5: But I didn't know how to tell them. Even in the office. It's just HR. Now I now call HR that, please, how are you going to help me? This is a place that the federal is doing. I need money. How can you help me? But I remember vividly what my head of my HR partner said. He said, Jumoke, I'm also a staff like you. There's nothing we can do. We are not getting any approval. Nothing is coming soon. I cried that day. And I said, God, you are the God of heaven and the earth. I serve you with the whole of my heart. You have helped me before.
4: Yes.
5: You can help me again. Then a song spring out in my mind. You have helped me in the past. You will help me again. You have helped me in the past. You
4: will help me again.
5: You will help me again. I depend on you. I depend on you. I depend on you, Jesus. I depend on you. You have helped me in the past.
4: You will help me again.
5: You will help me again. You have helped me in the past. You will help me. So I started reminding God of how great he is, of how great he has been to me. Of all several situations that he has delivered me from, I reminded him what he did in the past. He can repeat it.
4: Yes.
5: He delivered me from several things. He helped Anna, even when all hope was lost.
4: Oh, yes. Oh, yes.
5: Even the story of Ruth, I reminded God. And you know, it was just like God was not hearing me. Then, one day in the office, my mind just went to one of my senior bosses. I was never close to that woman.
4: Okay.
5: But one way or the other, I related to her. So I called her. I said, Ma, good afternoon. Please, my work is in you. And I don't know how best or how convenient it is. Just give me a chance. I want to see you, Ma. She said, is it official or private? I said, Ma, it's personal. This woman gave me the contact of the house and he asked me to come on a Sunday.
4: Okay.
5: I went to her. I knelt down and I explained my predicament. I said, I need money. Because, you know, I work in a finance house and I felt so getting loan shouldn't be an issue. I requested for loan. The day the loan was to be discussed, there was a mail from our group that all staff loans to be suspended.
4: Wow.
5: I went that day.
4: Wow.
5: I cried. Good. I've never taken loan from this bank. Now that I'm taking loan, that I know I will pay, I will not die. I called the head of HR. Please, what can you do for me? I will not die. I need this money. I will pay it back. He said, there's nothing we can do. The group has sent a mail. Staff loan has been suspended. I went. And I went to God. God, you know me. You have a future for me. Help me. I need help. I cried to God. I reminded God again, Psalm 50 verse 7. For my Lord God will help me.
4: Yes.
5: I will not be confounded. And as I shall set my eyes like a prince, I will not be put to shame. I said, God, arise for me. Take away all forms of confusion. I was praying. At the time, we were able to get $25,000. A friend of my husband helped us transfer to the hospital, and we're trusting God. I don't personally use the bank check. I requested for a check. So my husband spoke to somebody in IBCC. He mentioned to us that I would need a senior person to sign for me as a guarantor, and we should get my checks. I should write checks for, I should give them 24 checks to look for the whole amount. I plan all this. Then for us to kickstart the process, we both have one issue again. Without my knowledge, my husband was already planning to sell our house.
4: Wow.
5: So it was like, what can I do? And I remember the first Sunday in February 2018. We have these unusual service in the church. And after the service, one of the ministers called and said, we all need to remember that today is not a normal service. It was an unusual service that he saw that God opened his eyes and saw the angels of the Lord moving around the church. And God, the angel was giving gifts to some people. Some people, he bypassed them, he didn't give them. He said, but I saw, he gave me, he gave my wife. I said, good. Is it that you have helped me? Then the Monday of that week, my HR partner called me and said, Jimoke, how far with your program? How far with your treatment? We've been able to seek management approval.
4: Wow.
5: We are supporting you. Do you have visa? Do you have your passport? Just send it now. I ran out of the office. I went to the back of the office and I went down flat and said, God, is this how great you are?
4: Hallelujah.
5: God, you've been good. You are real. This is. I wept that day and I said, God, I don't know that you will answer me this way. That day I left office. I ran home. I picked my passport, everything. I took this candy. And to the glory of God, that need was met.
4: Hallelujah.
5: And before I knew it, some of my husband's friends also called before then. But Larry, how far was the worst treatment this week? Somebody gave $15,000. Somebody gave $3 million. Somebody gave $1 million. Somebody gave $12,000. Somebody gave $250,000. The money was just coming. And at the time HR would respond, I already had more than what I needed for the trip.
4: Amazing.
5: So God met that way. Getting to Mexico again, I see God has not finished with me. I went through the treatment and you know I made up my mind that now that you know is a cancer kid, but God, I know it will not kill me. I just made up my mind to be an evangelist in the hospital.
4: Hallelujah.
5: After my treatment, I'll go from one room to the other to telling people of how great God is. You know, a patient that is telling other patients that
4: exactly,
5: God can heal.
4: Exactly, exactly.
5: I started telling them about how great God has been, what God has done for me in the past, and also what God could do for them. This was an hospital where we had over 60 patients from different nations of the world. There were about 3 atheists in that hospital. I ministered to them.
4: Thank God.
5: They gave their life to Jesus. We're doing fellowship. I was just doing it. God was just propelling me to do it. And at the time, when I was rounding up my treatment, there was need for me to pay it about $4,000 or so. I was worried. I called my husband. He said, you know how you let go? There was nothing again. So let's trust God. God has been helping. To my surprise, a white man that I do not know, that I don't think I will ever come across again in my life, went behind me. That man brought his wife to the hospital. And the wife did not spend 24 hours in the hospital before she gave up the ghost.
4: Wow.
5: This same man went to the accountant of that hospital for cancer and said, this lady, I don't know about her. So she has any deal? You know, I don't know. I don't know how God did that.
4: Wow.
5: This guy paid the money. I called my husband. I said, will you send money this and that? I was worried. Then I was telling God, you have brought me here and you have not brought me just far with me to shake. And I went back to the accountant to ask whether my husband had sent money. He said the husband did not send money, but God has paid the bill. And he brought out the receipt and he put Jesus paid it and put love in motion. And I'm like, who paid this bill? He said, Allah, don't worry, God has paid this bill. And I said, God, I called my husband. I said, I experienced another miracle today. And I narrated the whole experience. I think God has not, you know, I think God, you know, God is just acting with me.
4: Amazing. Amazing.
5: Some days for me to leave the hospital, there was a woman, also a white woman. I never knew her before. This woman has suffered a lot. But there was just about 30 minutes or 5 minutes with her on the treadmill.
4: Mm-hmm.
5: And I shared the gospel of God with her. And she accepted Christ. I never knew I would meet that woman again.
4: Mm.
5: You know, on and on, I came back home. They told me, oh, we have to continue the treatment, this and that. We cried to God because there was no money. Even one of our daughters got admission then to high school. Mm. There was no money to pay. But God connected me with somebody in Mexico. She just called me and said, Jimoke, how are you? He sent me your account number. The deal the girl was to pay in school, the woman sent it to me.
4: Wow.
5: And that bill was sorted.
4: Wow.
5: I think that is not enough. Several testimonies, and God healed me completely.
4: Wow.
5: And the people that I ministered to, they were reaching out to me, telling me how God has been faithful to them. And I'm like, God, is this how real you are?
4: Mm.
5: Is this how dependable you are? Is this how awesome you are?
4: Hmm.
5: Please continue with me.
4: Exactly.
5: What you have begun.
4: Hmm.
5: Several other testimonies. Wow. And in that treatment, God opened me up to several help. I needed to continue the treatment, do radiation. There was nowhere to do radiation in Nigeria when I returned. And a friend of my husband called and said, my husband works with an hospital.
4: Okay.
5: My wife works with an hospital. Let me speak with her. She will, you know, she will try and get appointment for you. And a friend of mine, a very close friend of mine, who lives in the U.S. You know, everybody was trying to sell, they would help me out.
4: Yeah.
5: This lady went to the University of Texas, of Adamson Cancer Center. And they said before they will attend to me at home, I need to pay a bill of $15,000 and some fraction in dollars.
4: Mm.
5: And I said, Jimoke, we don't have money. We don't have money, you know. Jimoke, I know. I'm also just trying. And I just got a call from my husband's friend and said, my wife has been able to link with a hospital and they've already scheduled an appointment for your wife. Let her just come over.
4: Mm.
5: And as at that time, you know, I was tired. My God, when will this treatment stop? After what you have done, just to be, maybe just forget about this. And as at that time, I was already, you know, from 85 kg, I was already weighing 44. I've been machiated, I've lost so much weight, but I still kept on moving the goal. My God, I will not go down with this.
4: Amen.
5: As God will have it, it was 2018 August when we're doing our convention in the mission. So I was in the US, Daddy was in Tobago for Holy Ghost service there.
4: Mm.
5: Then we loved him and we're following him. He made me, so you know, there was a word of prophecy that came. I just, you know, jumped at it. And after that, I had a dream. I had a dream that there was a legendary fishing setting and that the geo was moving around. And it came towards my father's house. I was in my father's house then.
4: Mm.
5: Then I came out when I heard he was moving around. And I saw it and said, God bless you.
4: Mm.
5: And I woke up from that sleep. I told my husband, I said, I saw that the geo in my dream. And he said, God bless you. He said, that is all you need to, okay? I said, I want him to pray for me. I don't want to die. Look at me, I'm looking. I told God that is real. we should take all this away on time. You know, if I come out, people will look at me. I don't know whether, you know. So people will not recognize me. And if they see people are pitying me, I said, no, I don't want to be an object of pity. I don't want to give me completely.
4: Exactly.
5: And precisely, August Convention, I loved him again. After the ministration, I slept. Then I had another dream. It was during the Lego fishing session again. You know, this time around, it was a big mega Lego fishing. There were several things, you know, programs and the like. And that the GO sighted me in the crowd and said, get me that lady. Then they brought me to Daddy. I knelt down before him. And he laid his two hands on me and he prayed for me in that dream.
4: Amen.
5: As he prayed for me that dream, there was a sweat that came out of me. And, you know, when he finished that prayer, I ran out with enthusiasm that, God has helped me. He has prayed for me. Then I ran to the bathroom. When I ran to the bathroom in that dream, you know, I was sweating. You know, and I ran to the bathroom to take my bath. As I opened my clothes, you know, I undressed. The breath I was taking off, I saw it grew back. I ran out of that bathroom, jubilating, shouting for joy that God has healed me, God has healed me, God has healed me. By the time I woke up from my sleep, the bed that I slept on was soaked with water.
4: Water.
5: I did not weep on my body, but the sweat. And I said, God has done it. My husband came in and said, what happened? I said, God has done it. God
4: Hallelujah.
5: Has done it.
4: Hallelujah.
5: He has healed it. And from there, it was from one miracle
4: to another.
5: I was not a citizen of the U.S. All my bills were paid off.
4: Amazing.
5: People started writing me, how do we help you pay your bills? I've never seen it before in my life. It happened to me. Olajimofiogola, I experienced the goodness, the kindness, and the mercy of God.
4: Hallelujah.
5: And because of the grace of God and the favor that I enjoyed, I will look at some bills like this. $4,600 will look like $46,000.
4: Exactly. I can imagine.
5: And here will grip my heart. But I tell you, all those bills were written up to the glory of God. So when I return back, I saw all that God has done for me. The healing process, all that he made me to see, all that he made me to experience. And I said, I'm going to start an NGO. And help as many people that have cancer. It's been 4 or 5 years now. I've been healed completely of cancer.
4: Hallelujah.
5: And by the help of the Holy Spirit and God himself, we've been able to encourage people emotionally, even in payment of their treatment bills.
4: Good.
5: And say, indeed, God is real. And this God doesn't owe any man.
4: It doesn't owe any man. It's
5: and
4: real.
5: Our God is not a God of death. He's a living God. He's still strong. And you know, all that I experience, even till now, they are still, you know, I cannot comprehend it. Because it's a will of God telling me that he's ever faithful.
4: Ever faithful.
5: Ever real.
4: Ever faithful.
5: And he's a dependable. So I return all the glory to him this morning.
4: The glory to God.
5: Because several people that we went through the treatment together, there was a particular woman, very mighty in this country. I didn't know, I met her in Mexico. I was meeting in Ikoyi. This woman, if she could buy her life, if she could buy back her life,
4: she
5: this woman
4: would
5: buy her life back. Before she came to Mexico, she had spent over £400,000 in the UK. She had colon cancer. We came back to Nigeria from Mexico. This woman still went to Germany, spent a lot of money. All the equipment we were using in the Mexico hospital, this woman bought everything. Yet she could not survive it. But I give all the glory to God.
4: All the glory to God.
5: Because I survived
4: Amazing.
5: Cancer.
4: Amazing.
5: And God blessed me too.
4: Hallelujah.
5: So this is my testimony.
4: Wow.
5: And I'm giving it to the glory of God the Father.
4: Hallelujah.
5: God the Son.
4: Amen.
5: And God the Holy
4: Spirit. Amen.
5: And I also want to encourage people in the house. What is that you think is impossible? What is that situation that is terrific? What is that situation that brings about fear in your heart that, oh, is God still real? For God to be real to me in this situation that I mentioned to us, God can do anything.
4: Of course.
5: Are you sick in your body? Are you sick mentally? Are you sick financially? God is still in the business of healing.
4: Absolutely.
5: What is it that you are trusting this God for? He's still real.
4: God is real.
5: And he's still working miracles.
4: God is real.
5: And he's a God of miracles. And as he did for me, he can do for you. Trust him again.
4: Put
5: your hope in him. The Bible says in the book of Proverbs 3, trust the Lord with all thy heart. In all thy ways, acknowledge him.
4: Fulfill.
5: Do not lean on your own understanding. In all thy ways, acknowledge him.
4: Mm-hmm.
5: And he will straighten your path.
4: Wow.
5: As much as you continue to trust him, as long as you continue to look up to him as the author and the finisher of our faith,
4: yes,
5: he will never let us down.
4: Hallelujah.
5: And he continues to be our God.
4: Hallelujah. Thank you so very much. I mean, for the most part of your testimony, I had good pimples on all over me for the most part of that testimony. And amazing. You see, every time people come on this program, I mean, we are just awed all over again, awed by the greatness of God. And this testimony, this is a wonderful, wonderful. And I'm sure that everyone who has listened today has been amazed by how great God is. We know him. We know him as a wonderful, wonderful, great God. But again, every time, you know, we see him in a different light. Yes. Go ahead.
5: So crown it up. I went through the process of cancer treatment. We spent over $120,000.
4: Wow.
5: But God did not allow us to sell a pen.
4: You did not sell any of your assets.
5: We didn't sell a pen.
4: Hallelujah. Hallelujah.
5: And we did not go into debt.
4: All in the power of Jesus' name. Let's
5: God
4: worship him. Let's worship him. And
5: Father, I give you
4: crown him.

I did not know this was because it has lifted me here, that

0: Oh yes.
1: And you know what? And you know what? As that testimony was going on, we also got. Hallelujah. Hallelujah. And as that testimony was going on, we also got this from one of our listeners. Thank you there very much, my dear brother, Brad Tokwe KB. He sent to us saying, thank God for saving me from stray bullet yesterday at Maryland. Wow. Wow. Glory to God, bro. This is a brother, one of our listeners, saying to us, thank God for saving me from stray bullet yesterday at Maryland. At Maryland. See what God, we see what the Lord does, protecting his own. And he also wrote to us saying, I was saved from food poisoning incident. Wow. Thank you, Lord. Our Lord, he has said to us, Psalm 50, verse 15, call upon me in the day of trouble, I will deliver you, and you shall glorify me. And that's what we are witnessing today. Our dear sister, Aladjum Okeyegbola, glorifying God, who delivered her because she called out to him in the day of trouble. And you see our dear brother too, Batokwe KB, thank God for saving me from stray bullets yesterday at Maryland and for saving him from food poisoning. Hallelujah. Thank you very much. Laosh from Abuja saying, amazing testimony. God be praised. Amazing testimony. God be praised. Thank you for joining us and for acknowledging God's power today. Thank you, Mommy Oji, saying, Olajumoke, congratulations. May this God be your God forever in Jesus' name. Amen. And I love what you have quoted now. That's from Psalm 45. And I love that part. It says, this God, it will be our God even unto death. Even unto death. That should be what comes out from each of us. When we hear of God's goodness, we say, this God, he has been our God, and he will be our God even unto death. And we have also this testimony, Grandma S, thank you very much for joining us this morning. Yes. And we have also this testimony, Grandma S, thank you very much for joining us this morning. This is what she has written. I'm praising

God of our days. He's our God. He has been the God of our fathers, and he will be our God even to the end. Thank you very much, sis, for joining us this morning. And I pray the Lord will continue to use it to his glory. Your testimony, we are bound. And from your testimony, many people will have renewed faith. And the name of God will be glorified in Jesus' name. Amen. At 8 a.m., it will be time for the Lord's side. Stay with us. God bless.

And yes, there is no God like Jehovah. There is no God like Jehovah. And that's our worship this morning. That's our worship. There is no God like Jehovah.

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And it's good morning to you once again. It's Friday, the 4th of September, 2026. The program is On the Lord's Side, Christian Perspectives on News and Current Events. My name is Olufemi Oguntokun. 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You can follow Gospel Bells Radio on X at Gospel Bells Radio. Have you come across this story? The story of a Nigerian man in the United Kingdom who has recently been jailed for killing a man because a taxi driver, fell asleep at the wheel after extreme working hours. And I'm going to get to the details of that. This man has now been jailed because having worked for so long without sleeping, he fell asleep. One platform put it as he fell into microsleep for about 10 seconds, and in those 10 seconds he crashed into a man who was parked on the road, killed that man. Unfortunately, the taxi driver, Kolawole Enrukulu, I'm not sure I'm pronouncing the surname properly, Kolawole Enrukulu, is 45 years old, a taxi driver in southeast London. He holds joint British and Nigerian nationality. The victim, Philip Dre, a 59-year-old man who parked safely in a lay-by on the road, and he was opening the driver's door of his Volkswagen to get back in when Kolawole crashed into him, because Kolawole fell into what is called microsleep for about 10 seconds. But what was discovered soon after that crash? It was discovered that this man, Kolawole, had driven roughly 53 hours across 3 days before the collision. Think about that. He had driven roughly 53 hours across 3 days without sleeping. And his longest rest in that period was 7 hours, taking 3 days before the crash. You have to hold your head and try to imagine what sort of fatigue must have taken hold of him. So he had driven 53 hours across 3 days before the collision, and before going for that length of time, or length of days we must say, without sleep, he had only rested for about 7 hours. And on further investigation, it was found that it would usually take only breaks of 4 hours and 2 hours. And of course, in court, he pleaded guilty to causing death by dangerous driving. He pleaded guilty, and the court has now disqualified him from driving for 8 years. He must pass an extended retest before he can hold a license again, and then he has been sentenced to 6 years imprisonment. I mean, there are so many aspects of this story that you want to think of. I want to first think of the victim, Philip Dre, 59, who was killed by Kolawole's dangerous driving, by Kolawole's negligence, by Kolawole's refusal to sleep, right? We extend our sympathies to the family of Philip Dre, and to Philip Dre himself. His life was cut short just by the negligence and recklessness, we must say, or desperation, depending on what aspect of this story you are looking at, of Kolawole. Is gone. Philip Dre is dead. You see, actions have consequences, and we must bear that in mind. But I'm going to come to that shortly. I want to read what the judge who presided over the criminal trial said. Quote, "The footage shows the defendant was extremely tired and, in my view, has continued to drive when he must have known that all this could have stopped had he have slept." That's part of what the judge said. As part of the sentencing, I'll read that again. "The footage shows the defendant was extremely tired and, in my view, has continued to drive when he must have known that." He must have known he was tired. I think we all can agree that he must have known that he was tired. I mean, if you have ever been in that situation before where you became so tired and you continue to drive, you must know that it's a dangerous situation indeed.
because fatigue is something you can't help. There are many things we can't help as human beings, many biological processes that we can't help. One is when you are pressed, you know, to empty your bowel. If you become really pressed, you know that you just can't help it. One is if you become extremely tired, just can't help sleeping or falling into what is called micro sleep. Those 2 seconds, 3 seconds, 10 seconds of sleep that you can just and then you quickly catch yourself. The judge made the point that the defendant, this Kolawole Erokolu, ought to have known. There's no way we don't have known at the first sign that he was tired. He ought to have actually packed. But we'll come to that again just shortly. The detective who investigated the matter, Inspector Rob Baldwin, he said Mr. Erokolu had worked long hours with insufficient rest. Fatigue can seriously impair a driver's ability to remain alert and react safely. Anyone who feels tired should not continue driving, as the consequences can be devastating. And the inspector put it as bluntly and as clearly as possible. And I think that is the first lesson we all should take away from this. Whether you are a driver, whether you are working in a factory, whether you're a lawyer working on a brief, whether you're a pastor, whether you are a parent, whether you're a woman working in the kitchen, working on your career, whatever you are doing, let us be reminded that fatigue can seriously impair our abilities to remain alert and to react safely. But there is always danger around. And then the detective said, anyone who feels tired should not continue driving. Anybody who feels that should not continue walking, really. And that's a lesson that many of us are learning even as we grow older, but we don't need to wait until we grow older to learn that lesson. Anyone who feels tired should not continue walking. You should take some steps back. You should take steps back and rest. I mean, see what the refusal of this man, Nigerian British man Kolawole Erokolu, has cost that man. It has cost a man his life. It has cost perhaps a woman, her husband, children, their father, parents, their son, maybe friends, their colleague, perhaps a church, their loved one. Mr. Dre's partner called him a sweet, gentle, and caring man, and described him as her soulmate, describing his daily check-in calls and the enormous emotional and physical void his death has left. His sister described him as, quote, dependable and steady, the sort of person people could rely on without hesitation. So, Kolawole Erokolu's recklessness, I would say, or desperation, or refusal to listen to his own body, has cost some other people at someone. That's caused the life of someone. Before I just dig even a bit deeper into this story, let us look at the things that we do not know about this story. We do not know why he was driving those hours. We do not know why across 3 days before the the long hours he drove, the 53 hours he drove across 3 days, we do not know why he had only 7 hours of sleep before that. Was it debt? Was he in debt? Was he pressured by his employer? He was a taxi driver. Was it his choice to do that? That we do not know. Who was he driving for? We do not know. The reporting mentions his employers. We do not know who his employers were. We do not know if he said anything to mitigate his sentences. All we know is that he himself pleaded guilty. I suppose that after coming to and realizing the gravity of what has happened, he turned himself in and he admitted that guilt. We do not know whether any other person knew about the situation. For example, did his wife know? Was he married? I do not know that. Did his wife know that he was working long hours like that? And did his employers know that he was working long hours like that? Again, let's go to some of the things we know that should trouble us. First is that this man drove 53 hours. And that in itself is not against the law. Perhaps you should be saying to yourself, really, even in the UK, it's not against the law to drive 53 hours in 3 days.
you would suppose that there would be some law against that, right? But whereas in Great Britain, taxi and private hire drivers are not covered by the driver's hours rule that govern lorry drivers. They carry no such limitations. So if you were a lorry driver in the UK, I understand that there are limits to the number of hours you are allowed to drive at a stretch. You may not exceed roughly 9 hours a day. Generally speaking, if you were a lorry driver in Britain, you could not exceed 9 hours a day. And of course, we also know that in the private sector, the best known attempt has been by Uber. And we're going to get to Uber later on in this program this morning. As you know, that Uber has exited Nigeria, but we're going to get to that story shortly. So in Britain, if you were a lorry driver, you are not allowed to drive more than 9 hours a day. You could extend it to 10 twice a week, but it is capped at about 56 hours in a week. If you were driving Uber in the United Kingdom, there's a policy that came into effect in 2018 January, a compulsory 6 hour break after 10 hours of on trip time. So if you continued on the Uber system, once the system detected that you had driven for about 10 hours, the system would automatically cut you off, will not allow you to book any more rides on that system until you are taking about 6 hour break. And these measures, for example, for lorry drivers, for Uber drivers in the UK, I know that at some point that limitation applied to Uber drivers in Nigeria as well. I do not know whether it continued to apply until Uber's exit. But these limitations were put in place for a reason, in acknowledgement of, well, the frailty of human beings, of drivers, and also in acknowledgement of the dangers posed by those who refuse to rest, to give their bodies a rest, the dangers posed not only to themselves, as we have seen in this story, but to innocent third parties as well. You may begin to think and say to yourself, well, if I'm not a driver, what possible danger could I pose to somebody else? Oftentimes, when we think of refusal to rest, we think of it in terms of, oh, the danger to your own health, the danger to the health of the person who has refused to rest. But there are dangers to third parties as well. A doctor who has refused to rest, to take proper rest, would be hurting his own health, but could cause irreparable damage to patients as well. We can agree on that. A teacher who has refused to rest would be hurting his or her own health, but could be performing less optimally in the discharge of our duties and could hurt students that way. The same thing for a pastor, the same thing for a podcaster, for anyone. But it is worth noting that in the UK, driving 53 hours in 3 days in itself is not against the law for private drivers, for taxi drivers. I know there are some there are certain incidents that when they occur, they eventually lead to changes in the law. I do hope that this is one of such incidents that will begin to make lawmakers and policymakers to begin to think in this line, to say, oh, lorry drivers are limited in the number of hours they could drive per day. Uber drivers are limited for good reasons. Also, taxi and private hire drivers should be so limited as well. Indeed, even private those who own their own cars as well, drivers generally should be limited. There should be a law like that. And I do hope that this story and the death of that innocent man would lead to such changes in the law in the UK, in Nigeria, and in many parts of the world. This has brought home to us the horror or the wider ramification of not giving this body rest. The reality is that we are made of clay. The reality is that this body
it's not a superman. It's not a superman spiritually. In fact, spiritually he's such a wretched man, spiritually and physically as well. He's such a wretched man. It is only good when it is good. But from a Christian point of view, how do we engage with a story like this? Again, we have to start from the point of rest. 6 days thou shalt do thy work, and on the seventh day thou shalt rest, that thine ox and thine ass may rest, and the son of thy handmaid and the stranger may be refreshed. That's from where? That's from Exodus 23:12. From the earliest times, when the Lord brought back his people from Egypt and started building them into a nation, he gave them this rule. And we have to understand that although the Sabbath indeed has a spiritual connotation, indeed could be seen as a piety law, it was first a safety regulation. It was first a safety regulation. The Lord said, because why did the Lord say that to his people? Why? Because he made them, and he knew when we fell in the garden, right? He knew what became of us when we fell in the garden. So he said to his people that he was building to a nation. He said, look, 6 days thou shalt do thy work, on the seventh thou shalt rest. Why? Not just to that your ox, your ass, those are the animals working on the field, the son of thy handmaid, your children, the stranger, all may be refreshed. So you see that first of all, it was for the refreshing of the human body that the Sabbath was instituted. And may we all heed that lesson. And the Lord said in Deuteronomy 5, he said, the command is granted. He said, remember that thou was a servant in the land of Egypt when the Egyptians were using you. He was saying to the people, when the Egyptians were using you as slaves. You know what we call slave drivers? Slave drivers are people who don't want even the slave to rest at all. They just continue to make their slaves to work and work and work until they dropped dead. Those were the people called slave drivers. We must not be our body's slave drivers. Unfortunately, this man did that. So, from a Christian perspective, engaging with the story of this Kolawole and Rukulu, who drove about 53 hours without resting over 3 days, and then who at some point fell into micro sleep for about 10 seconds and killed an innocent man. As we engage with this story, we have mentioned how the law ought to change. There should be a law about that. We are now mentioning how, from a Christian perspective, we want to engage this story, which is first and foremost to understand that the Sabbath was instituted as a safety law. As a safety law, that spiritual connotation, but it was a safety law in itself, and that is clear from the wording of Exodus 23:12. Then we have to go to Psalm 127:2. I said earlier on that we do not know exactly why this man drove about 53 hours without sleeping over 3 days. We do not know. But your guess is as good as mine. We're talking about a Nigerian immigrant in the UK. We're talking a man who was working. He was not driving for leisure or for pleasure. He was driving for work. He was working as a taxi driver. So he was doing what? Trying to increase his income, right? Trying to increase his income, because maybe he was in debt. You do not know. Maybe he was pressed financially. But in any case, he was at his work and he did not want to sleep. He needed to just keep working. Psalm 127:2. It is vain for you to rise up early, to sit up late, to eat the bread of sorrows, for so he giveth his beloved sleep. Now, this is not making light of financial pressures. This is not making light of those who are really under great financial pressure. This is not making light of societies where people just have to work crazy hours that in order to make ends meet. And to many people, many of our people in the diaspora and also in Nigeria, who have to work crazy hours just to make ends meet, we empathize with you, and we pray the Lord will give you strength and to manage this situation indeed. So we say this with understanding of people's different circumstances and situations in life, but
even in the midst of all that, even in the face of all what we the financial situations we contend with, let us remember that the Lord gives his beloved sleep. I mean, Psalm 27:2 says to it is vain to eat the bread of sorrows. That's the bread that costs more than it feeds you, right? Not all provision is a blessing. When the provision comes at the cost of your health, it is the bread of sorrows. When it comes at the cost of other people's safety, it is bread of sorrows. The psalmist wrote saying it is vain. It does not say it is wrong in itself. It does not say that income will not come from overworking yourself to rise up early and sit up late. When you rise up early and sit up late, meaning that you are depriving yourself of sleep. It does not say it is wrong. It does not say it is not profitable. We say it is futile, because ultimately it does not deliver what it promises. And then the biggest portion of this is it giveth his beloved sleep. Sleep is given to us, presented in this verse as a gift. You know, to lie down, knowing that there are issues. There will always be issues in this life. That is the nature of a fallen world. There will always be worries. You are worried about maybe your health, maybe your spouse's health, your some health concerning the family. You are worried about work not yet done, right? You are worried about maybe bills not yet paid, with no means of paying them yet. You are worried about so many things. But you see, if in spite of all those worries you're able to lie down and sleep, that is a gift from God. That's a gift of God, and we have to learn that. Somebody would say, "Oh, Femi, you don't know what trouble I am in. Oh, you don't know what bills I have to pay." I do not know truly, but you know what? When it's time to sleep, let us learn to sleep and say to God, "Thank you, please give me rest, let me sleep." And you go to bed and sleep and wake up and carry it again. I remember my dad would say to me, maybe when I was about to marry, I suppose. And then, look, one of the things you have to learn as a husband and father is that whatever troubles you are contending with, whatever anxieties cloud your mind, learn once you get to the front of your house to put it all aside, go into your house and be a cheerful husband and father. And relieve your family and sleep and wake up and then pick it up again. And I think Obafemi Awolowo said the same thing in one of his books. Said, look, what he did when he was contending with many troubles in his life was whenever he got home, he put it the troubles, you know, figuratively, you put it by the side, you go home, and then the next day you wake up and pick it up again. Look, you'll always pick it up again. And did our Lord even not say that? How many of you, by worrying, by refusing to sleep, maybe we should put that now, can add a cubit to his stature, and the trouble for the day is enough for it. That's what our Lord said. And I think that should be our approach as well. And there will always be bills to pay. There will always be things to do. Let us learn to just rest. I'm very sure that this man, Kolawole Irukulu, who unfortunately killed a man because he kept driving for 53 hours over 3 days without rest. I'm sure sitting in his cell, serving the imprisonment time, he would say to himself, "Well, those bills, well, could have maybe they couldn't have." There's something we think, "Oh, those bills could not have waited," but he would have said to himself, "Look, maybe I could just have rested. What is the worst that could have happened?" If he himself had died, well, you know what would have happened. What would have happened if he himself had died? The world would have continued. The world would have continued without missing a beat. Somebody has said that is the most humbling thing about life. If think of the most consequential person in the world today, or in your life, or in any place, in any organization, the most consequential, if that most consequential person should die today, I tell you, the world would continue without missing a beat. Some would say, okay, maybe it would miss just one beat, but you know what, it will continue.
and we should understand that indeed the scriptures in the early days in Exodus, we did not have only a prohibition against, we did not have only an admonition to rest. It was not only an admonition to rest. What we also had were prohibitions against not resting and penalties as well. So let us learn from this lesson. Let us empathize and sympathize. We can only sympathize, actually, can empathize with the family of the person who was killed, because we are not in their shoes. Let us sympathize with them. Let us pray. If you remember them at the time you need them to pray, pray for them that the Lord will comfort them. Yesterday we were engaging with a story where we had to think through how to engage with the situation where an innocent person has become the victim, and the loved ones of that innocent person must be thinking, what did we do wrong? What did the person do wrong? The same thing I think about this man who was killed. What did he do wrong? Why was it the person, you know, paying for the recklessness of the driver who refused to sleep? Right, those are things we can understand in a fallen world. So it is our duty to pray for comfort for these people. It's easy for the Lord to protect us, you know, from things like this. It's our duty as ourselves not to be so reckless or negligent that we cause harm or danger to other people, as this man has done. So and indeed we need to pray for this Kola Wole himself, who drove 53 hours, that's over 3 days. Yes, maybe he was reckless, maybe he allowed the pressure, his financial pressures, to get to him. But you know what do you think will be passing on through his mind now in his cell? I said earlier on that he will probably say, well, maybe the heavens will not have fallen. Maybe he will be saying that, but also guilt. He killed the man. So he must be a man now racked, you know, by guilt. Yes, he was guilty, but it's not irredeemable, and we should pray for him as well, that the Lord will comfort him with his and grant him his forgiving grace. Indeed, it's not beyond mercy. For me, if you should ask me, I want to ask you, you can tap the WhatsApp widget on the bottom right hand corner of our page. Tap that WhatsApp widget and let us know your views on this story. But you know what, one of the things I'm going to take away is this, that sleep is a gift. If you're able to sleep at the time that you ought to sleep, notwithstanding that you still have worries and concerns and unmet needs, unpaid bills, that is a gift from God. Psalm 127:2, he giveth his beloved sleep. May the Lord give you sleep. Psalm 4 as well, says, I will both lie down in peace and sleep. Why? For thou, O Lord, alone makest me dwell in safety. Are there dangers? Are there concerns? Huge concerns. Are you pressed by pressures of life, financial pressure, whatever pressure? Learn to sleep notwithstanding. Learn to take your rest notwithstanding. I know if a person, when this man was heavily in debt and was, you know, was pressed by from right and left everywhere by his creditors, whenever he wanted to eat, he would do what? He would put his phone off or put it on silent for about for the time it took for him to eat, and he would have his meal and enjoy it, and afterwards put the notifications on again. If he wanted to sleep, he would calculate the hours to sleep. He would put his phone on do not disturb. He would sleep and then put it on again. We have to learn that the world will not crash. We have a Latin maxim in law: fiat justitia, ruat coelum. Let justice be done, though the heavens fall. I know what, the heavens will not fall. So, brothers and sisters, sleep and rest, even though the heavens threaten to fall. Why would you do that? Because you know that the heavens will not fall. Because you know that there's a hand that carries us. You see, it all ties back to how much faith we have in the one who rules and reigns over the affairs of man. Once you rest
in your Lord. Do not worry. Jesus said, do not worry. Do not worry about what you eat, what you drink. It does not say be lazy. It does not say be irresponsible. But don't become so worried that you are not sleeping again and you are walking hours upon hours. Rest. The Lord wants that you should rest. He said it in Exodus 23:12. Rest. It glorifies him that you are able to sleep. You are able to submit yourself to him and sleep, notwithstanding that there are issues. It glorifies him, because what you are saying by doing that is you are saying, the Lord can take care of me. I do pray for comfort for the family of the man who was killed. I pray for a restoration and peace also for the man who killed another person. I do pray that regulators and policymakers would use this occasion to put in place regulations even for private drivers, not only in the UK but everywhere in the world. And I do pray for deepened faith for myself and for you, that notwithstanding the prayers of life, we're able to say, Lord, give me sleep at the right time. Rest when you should rest, knowing that in the hand of the Lord God Almighty, all is well. In his hand, all is well, and nothing will go wrong indeed.

Anoyes, thank you very much for staying with us this morning for On the Lord's Side, Christian Perspectives on News and Current Events. For our next story, I want to go to a story from a video that has gone viral on social media in Nigeria. It is a video showing the gubernatorial candidate for the All Progressives Congress in your state. You must know him, Senator Sharafadeen Abiodun Ali, showing him having a young man. That man, I must put his age at about, it must be definitely not less than 18, I suppose, sitting on the laps of this male gubernatorial candidate, Senator Sharafadeen Abiodun Ali. And this senator was seen in that video putting his hand on the lap of this young man, and appears to be caressing the lap of this young man. Well, many people exploded in outrage and said, "What exactly is this?" I mean, you can understand, given the kind of culture in which we live, and again, given the kind of stories we hear, and about all sorts of sexual deviances everywhere, many people were shocked and embarrassed, really, that happened. Well, the camp of the senator has come out to give an explanation, and the explanation simply was this: there weren't enough chairs that students from the Polytechnic Ibadan were invited. Students from, I think, banking and finance department of the Polytechnic Ibadan were invited to make or to meet with the governorship candidate to ask him questions or to interview him, and he discovered that there weren't enough chairs, and so he did not want that young man to be the only one standing. He invited him to sit on his lap. I mean, I find it difficult to understand. The same way that many commentators did find it difficult. I mean, this lady Oji Okwe on Arise News TV about a day ago was saying the same thing. Now, we know this man, Senator Sharafadeen Abiodun Ali, was born 20th April 1963, so he's 63 years old. He's a man who has been around. He's an adult. So it's not a man who will say, he did not know the impropriety, incongruity, you know, of what he was doing. He's a lawyer as well, so this is a man we should understand. In fact, he has a PhD in legislative and strategic studies from the Federal University of Lokoja. He has been the chairman of the Ibadan North local government. He was once secretary to the Oyo State government under Governor Rashidi Ladoja. He was once chief of staff to the governor. He was once chairman of Odra Investment Company in 2011. He has represented Oyo South in the Senate since 2019. So he's a man who has been around. A man by Nigerian standard that we call an accomplished man, you know, politically. So you cannot say, oh, this is somebody we did not know what he was doing. What was the video? What did we see in the video? This young man seated on the senator's lap during an interview at the senator's campaign office in Mokola, Ibadan. Ali is wearing a blue face cap carrying APC logo, and in the footage, his right hand is seen resting on the young man's thigh. And according to a news platform, Oshun Defender, it described the video as the senator repeatedly moving his hand up and down in what appeared to be a caressing motion. I got it right. In my own words, it was caressing the thigh of that young man. And many people who have seen the video have reported that the young man appeared uncomfortable throughout. This young man, we do not know his name yet. I do hope that his name would not find its way to the public space, because otherwise, going forward, whenever you Google his name, that's what would pop up. And let us just hope his name would not find its way into social media. Just a young man. It's best for him to be known as just one of the students from the banking and finance department of the Polytechnic Ibadan who visited Senator Sharafa then Ali. The campaign as you respond, as I said, so it was just a spontaneous and fatherly gesture. Well, I find that difficult to understand. If indeed it was spontaneous and was just a fatherly gesture, it's cringy, right? It's cringy. It's not something that a savvy politician should do in a culture that we live in today, because hey, we live in a culture where we have so
much depravity everywhere. We have to be conscious about this. So it is not for me to say, look, I'm not a depraved person, sexually speaking. I'm not a deviant person, sexually speaking. And then I begin to hold maybe a male persons suggestively. I say, look, but I'm not a deviant person. I'm not sexually deviant. I'm not depraved in the manner that this culture is now known for. We ourselves, knowing that we live in such a depraved culture, should not give occasion for any sorts of... It's not that we should not... We don't do the regular thing. Indeed, when you do the ordinarily acceptable things, you're not going to be accused of anything. But when you begin to do to do questionable things like this, improper things like this, things that lack propriety, you begin to open yourself to all sorts of accusations. Let us moderate what we are saying by noting that the student has said nothing. The student has not made any accusation against the senator. The senator himself has not said anything personally. But you know what? We have to understand. If you saw that video and you cringed at the things you saw in that video, you are not reacting extraordinarily. You are not reacting wrongly. We should cringe at it. And there's something called almost something like the smell factor. The kind of reaction you have when you smell something odious, as something that is going stale, something bad. If you should put your nose to food or any substance that is bad, you know how you react immediately. And somebody has argued that that's a God-given virtue in us. It's a God-given reaction in every human being, that we are able to smell something and know just from the smell that it is bad, it is rancid, it has gone bad, that it is something you should touch. That's one of the beautiful things about our biology, built into us by our maker, so much so that we are able to know just by smelling that something is bad. And you must know about leprosy, and I digress a bit, that one of the horrible things about leprosy is that the senses are deadened, so much so that a leprous person could hold on to hot iron and not know that he was holding on to hot iron. He would only become aware of the foolishness of what he has done after taking his hand off the hot iron and seeing the skin already scalded by it. And that was why in the Old Testament elaborate regulations were made, you know, for lepers. I remember compared the human beings before the coming of the Holy Spirit, before the ubiquity of the Holy Spirit, compared human beings, the people of God, to lepers, who are to be told in minute details what they should do at every point in time. Before you eat, do this. Before you do this, you wash your hand, do this. Because anybody without the Holy Spirit is as a leper, who is unable to know what is wrong from what is right, what is dangerous from what is safe, and had to be told in details what should be done and what should not be done. And the point I'm trying to make is that there are certain things that we should know from just smelling it, and I'm using smell figuratively now, that I should know that it's not proper to sit somebody who is not my child on my laps, right? Whether that person be female or male, I should know that it's improper. Someone who is not my child, who is not maybe my niece, even for your nieces, you want to be careful, and definitely not to begin to caress that person's laps. Even my daughter would not caress her laps. Right? I should not. So that there are some things that are that clear, I would say. And I think for anyone to say that, it was not that clear, for anybody to say that, is just trying to not be as
as clear as should be, to not be as straightforward as should be. I recall watching a segment on this on Arise News, and I did hear Dr. Abati trying to lend credence to what the senator's camp wrote about it, saying that, oh, it was just a fatherly gesture and all that. And I thankfully, one of the female commentators there, Ayo Mario, is making the point. I say, look, no parent seeing his or her child sitting on the lap of another of an adult will be comfortable with that. It's called the ill factor. We call it the ill factor. That thing that comes from when you can smell and know that something is indeed wrong. The Bible enjoins us to abstain not only from evil, right? But the Bible says we shall abstain from evil, yes, but not it says we shall abstain from all appearance, every appearance of evil. And that says you because anything that has a hint of impropriety, abstain from it. So there's a married woman and you want to greet that person. Oh, there's nothing wrong. But then you hold on to the person too tightly in a suggestive manner. Say, oh, there's nothing wrong. It's an appearance of evil. It's an appearance. Anything that gives an appearance of impropriety, we are to abstain from it. And I suppose that the senator ought to have known that. Again, it says we have to. I mean, if you look at 1 Timothy 5 as well, it says, rebuke not an elder, but entreat as a father, and the young man's brethren, the young man's brother, the young man's brother, with all purity. Every appearance, everything we do must have that appearance of purity and moderation. And moderation. Now, we're not going out to judge, and we're not going out to make a categorical statement on why. We do not know why that senator sat that young man on his lap. We do not know why he was caressing his lap. We should not make a categorical statement of that, but we should be able to say that it was improper, right? Which it was improper. We should be able to say that it's not something that should be done in our society, in our culture today, that it gives an appearance of impropriety, it gives an appearance of evil, it gives an appearance of something that should not be welcome in our society, and it gives concern as well. It gives concerns to many people who are watching the culture, who are concerned about the things going on in the culture. I think Ayo Mario Ese of Arise News was right on point when she said, look, if I saw my child on TV sitting on an adult's lap, I would be uncomfortable. If I saw an adult caressing the laps of my child, whether a son or a daughter, I would be uncomfortable. That Senator Sharafadi Ali did not understand that his media aide did not understand that when it was happening is troubling. It's deeply troubling, and I think we should just leave it at that. That it's just troubling that he did not see anything wrong with it. It's troubling that his media aide did not see anything wrong with it. And should be a reminder for us on the Lord's side that we're not only to flee from evil, to abstain from evil, to abstain from wrong things. We also to abstain from every appearance of things that are wrong, every appearance of things that are evil. We should also not beat up ourselves to say, oh, am I the only one seeing something wrong with it? No, you're not the only one seeing something wrong with it. This is God-given. It's a God-given gift to all human beings. It's a part of our biology that we're able to see something wrong, to smell something bad, and to immediately know before putting our hands into it. So for all those who saw that video and cringed at it, for all those who saw that video and felt there was something off, that's a good thing. I suppose that you have your conscience properly formatted. For those who don't say anything wrong with it, well, you are the people that we should be looking at and saying, why? How come you cannot say anything wrong in a video like that? We do pray that the Lord will continue to bless our countries and the nations of the world with who? With people who were circumspect enough to know what to do and what not to do. You know, we should be praying for ourselves as well, that we are able to do what is we're able to know what is right and what is wrong from time to time.
Indeed, that is a very important prayer, and we should not make light of it at all.

0: Okay, next I want to go to this story. This is a story of a pastor shown in a video clip on Twitter speaking to a woman on her knees. So if you were able to see this video, you would see a church service going on, the congregants on their feet, and a woman wearing white dress on her own knees, the pastor holding a phone to his ears, and in the language of contemporary Christianity ministry to the woman. Anyway, long and short, I'm going to play the clip now. What you would hear is a pastor saying, "Oh, God is telling me this," and asking the woman, and the woman affirming the things said by the pastor, and the congregation applauding. The pastor has a phone to his ears. So essentially what he was saying to the congregation was that he was on a call to the Holy Spirit or to God, and God was telling him the things that he should say to the woman on her knees. And everything that he heard on that phone call, he said to that woman, and everything he said to that woman, the woman affirmed to be true. The person who posted this video said, "Pastor is on the phone talking to God in the middle of church service." I want you to listen to this.
1: Yes, Father.
2: Is this heaven?
1: Yes, Father.
2: Is it heaven?
1: Yes, Father.
2: I have a woman here.
1: Yes, Father.
2: What do you have to say about her?
1: Yes, Father.
2: Ah. I should ask her, who is Sibo? Sibo. Who is Sibo? Okay. All right. Okay. What else, Papa God? What else, Papa God? God is telling me to ask you, why is it he's showing me a heart? He says we should pray for your children, two of them. He is saying the other one is epileptic, the other one is asthmatic. He is saying I should ask you, who is in Bulawayo? They are in Bulawayo. They are in Bulawayo. Then he's online. God is telling me to tell you your story has changed. Stand up. Stand up. Heaven is talking about a food outlet. I don't know what is that. You work well?
0: Anyway, I'm very sure you've got the gist of that. You have the name Bulawayo there. Bulawayo, of course, is a city in Zimbabwe. So this happened in Zimbabwe. As I said earlier on, what we see on that video, we see the man, a pastor holding himself forward as a pastor, holding a phone to his ears, the church service in progress, a woman on her knees wearing a white dress, and the pastor, if you listen very carefully, at the beginning of that clip, saying, "Is that heaven? Is that heaven?" And the congregation was answering actually for heaven, and saying, "Yes, yes," and saying, "Is that heaven? Do you know this woman on her knees? Yes, yes. What do you want me to tell her?" And it was relating to the woman what he claimed to have heard on that phone call. Somebody has responded saying, "Atheists don't even mock God the way these charlatans do. It is nowhere close." And that should set us thinking very carefully. Somebody writing and saying, "Atheists, that those who don't believe in God, those who mock God, those who don't even accept who don't submit themselves to the lordship of the Almighty, who don't worship Him as God as they should. So they don't even mock God the way these charlatans do. Those are people who don't even believe in the existence of God. Not to believe in the existence of God is the greatest mockery of all I know. But this is somebody just making a point, saying, even they, I do not mock God the way these charlatans do. Because you know what? The people who are doing this thing, the people who affirm that God exists, who affirm that God is God, you say, I mean, explaining that God is God, you say, no, God is God. That the Lord is God, from Psalm 100 verse 3, is a full sermon on its own. You have to understand. If you say the Lord is God, well, and you truly understand that, and you truly believe it in every ramification of that, then you must know what you are saying. So, for somebody who claims to know God, who claims to know that the Lord is God, who claims to be the servant of Him, are doing things like this, skits, I would call them, making mockery of Him like this, and projecting what is not true to his congregation is truly disturbing. This person wrote, he said, atheists don't even mock God the way these charlatans do. It is nowhere close. Another person wrote, he didn't package it well. Let the NNSPD man do the same. You love it. Well, again, I always refrain from making a categorical statement on matters like this. Person is saying it's not the only one doing it, that there's another platform which you must know so well. Another person wrote, saying, I've never seen pastors like this as a problem. It's their gullible followers that I don't understand. And that is where, as you must have suspected, if you're a regular listener to this program, that's where I always like to pitch my tent. It is, you're not ever going to have a dearth or want of false preachers, of charlatans, of wolves in sheep's clothing, of liars on the pulpit, of actors in the church. You're not ever going to have a dirt of them. They will always be there. It's the gullible follower, this person wrote. It's those who believe them. And I do know it takes grace, it takes discernment, it takes protection, divine protection, actually, to be shielded from them. Because if you talk about wolves in sheep's clothing, if the wolf is actually well dressed, you could be taken in as well. But that's the reason why we should not be in the number of the so-called gullible followers. So if a person should come into a congregation where I'm worshiping, and the person says, okay, let us continue to pray. I'm going to make a call to heaven now, because that's the way God speaks to me. And then he punches some buttons on his phone and tells us that he has connected to God. Is that heaven? Oh, good morning, heaven. I have now with me members of this church. What do you want me to tell them? He listens on his phone, and then he tells, oh, everyone is telling me to tell you. Well, I shouldn't be as gullible as those in that video, as to begin to heal him and say, wow, what a man of God, what a privileged man, what a spiritually minded man, what a great man of God that is able to, well, connect to God on his phone. What a great man of God that is able to, well, connect to God on his phone, and he has that kind of relationship with God. That's

0: Again, as this person has said, it is not the people who are trying to deceive who are the problem. We are not ever going to solve that problem. It's always going to be there. It's the gullible followers. It's the gullible followers who do not know their God. And that is why I've always said that the most important thing for a Christian to do is to know his God. And the only way to know your God is to study the Bible. When you study the Bible, you know who God is. You know who he's not. You know how he speaks, how he does not speak. You know the things he truly loves and the things he does not love. You know the things he would do and the things he would not do. You know the things he truly wants and the things he does not want. You know what he respects in people. You know what he respects and what he does not respect in his followers. And once you know these things, then you are not going to be taken in, you know, by actors like this, by charlatans, by the wolves who dress themselves in sheep's clothing. Unfortunately, many more people will go to his church or that person and say, look, please make a call to heaven on my behalf. I want to hear what heaven thinks about me, what everyone wants to say to me, and about my circumstance. That's exactly what he was gunning for. He did that, I believe. He published that video or allowed it to be published so that many more people will say, wow, there's a pastor in Zimbabwe who has God's telephone number, and whenever he dials, everyone answers. Many more people would flock to that church. At our church Bible study yesterday, we were discussing how in Mark 15 that the record upon our Lord's death on the cross, the temple veil was turned from top, from above, from heaven above, from top to bottom, and we celebrated what access we have been granted, right, to the Holy of Holies, what access each believer now has to God directly. Well, if this man claimed to have punched some numbers on his phone and to have gotten through to heaven, lo and behold, don't take your phone, but you have even greater access. You don't even need a phone. And that's it. Don't even need a phone. This man needed a phone to connect to heaven. Lo and behold, you do not need a phone to connect to heaven. Just need to go on your knees and in the name of Jesus, call on your Father and say, Abba Father, what do you have to say to me? And if you would listen, you would hear him. You may not hear him immediately, but you know what? He does not turn away. He does not turn anyone away. Which takes us to the theme of our devotional on Gospel Best Radio today. When that man said, I'm willing. If you are willing, you can make me whole. The Lord said, I'm willing. Be cleansed. And the extract from Charles Paul John's writing today, we say, follow the leper's example and go to Jesus, imploring him, kneeling down to him. Exercise whatever little faith you have, even if it goes no further than, Lord, if you are willing, you can make me whole. Why? Because Jesus turns no one away. That pastor suggested that he had access to God by telephone, that he could call God by telephone and hear him. And I make bold to say that he did that so that many more people will come to him and say, please help me call that number. Let me know what heaven thinks about me. Well, he could only get away with it with people who do not know their God, who do not know what access they now have to God directly. You don't even need a telephone to talk to God. You just need faith. You don't even need to open your mouth, right? You just need faith. You don't need to pray, to come in with him and say, Lord, intervene in my matter. Lord, reveal to me what you want me to know. Lord, lead me. Lord, guide me. Lord, help me. Lord, step into my situation. Say it by faith, and you will find that you have greater access than, you know, that man who had to punch numbers on his phone to get through to heaven. I want to thank you so very much for being with us this morning on Gospel Best Radio 4 on the Lord's Side, Christian Perspectives on News and Current Events. I hope to be with you again on Monday by the grace of God. Whatever you do today, this weekend, please remain firmly on the Lord's side. God bless you. God bless you very good.
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0: And it's good morning to you once again. It's Thursday, the 3rd of September, 2026. The program is On the Lord's Side, Christian Perspectives on News and Current Events. My name is Olufemi Oguntokun. 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You can follow Gospel Bells Radio on X at Gospel Bells Radio. I want to begin with this story, or rather this anniversary, that is definitely not entertainment. It's a sad anniversary indeed. And it's a reminder for all of us on the Lord's side that the Lord keeps records. We keep records, but you know, the Lord keeps the most perfect record, not only of good deeds, but also of evil. Not only of good and evil, but also of many unresolved crimes in this world. This happened in 2002, and recently one of the leading commentators on Twitter in Nigeria reminded us that the first day of September marked the 24th anniversary of the gruesome murder of Barnabas and Amaka Igwe. I do not know if those names ring a bell to you, but I'm most certain that even if you've been around for a while, that you probably would remember that gruesome murder from September 1, 2002. These two lawyers, husband and wife, were cut down on a road in Onitsha, Anambra State, Southeast Nigeria. His name was Barnabas Chidi Igwe. He was the chairman of the Onitsha branch of the Nigerian Bar Association. He was a man who used the law the way a prophet uses a word, not to decorate power, but to restrain it. In the weeks before his death, he had done something dangerous in that season. He had spoken. The state government had left workers, teachers, and judicial staff unpaid for months. The courts were starved. The bar under Igwe, as chairman of the Onitsha branch of the Nigerian Bar Association, issued an ultimatum. Pay the people or the governor should resign. He had also spoken against the Bakassi boys. Do you remember them? The Bakassi boys of those days. Those were the precursors to the terrorist groups that are ravaging Nigeria right now. He had also spoken against the Bakassi boys, a government-backed vigilante force already notorious for torture and extrajudicial killings. He was threatened. He received direct threats from different people, according to him, from men close to power, face to face on mobile phones. And his wife Abigail, popularly known as Amaka, she was also a lawyer, and she was pregnant with what would have been their fourth child. They already had three young children. I'm not sure with their son, but they already had three young children. And she was not a politician, she was just a wife in the passenger seat. And on this particular day, they had just returned from the Nigerian Bar Association's annual conference in Ibadan. On the evening of 1st of September, in the Awada area of Onitsha, armed men blocked their vehicle. It was not a robbery, because the police later confirmed that nothing was taken. And the couple were dragged from the car. They were attacked with machetes and clubs. There were gunshots. Then the attackers ran them over with a vehicle and fled. And these are facts widely reported in the newspapers from 2002. Think about that, the gruesomeness of that murder, how cold-blooded it was, how gruesome it was. It was not a robbery. They did not take anything from them. They were dragged from the car, attacked with machetes and clubs, gunshots, and then they were ran over with a vehicle, and of course the assailants fled. A commission was later set up to examine the circumstances of that gruesome murder. One account of the commission that later examined the case is almost too terrible to speak. Amaka, that's the lady, the wife of that of Barnabas, both of them killed. You know, according to the account of the commission later set up to examine the case, the lady, seeing a man she thought she recognized, a man later named in official findings as leading the convoy, ran toward him as if toward safety. She was pregnant. She was struck. She died that night. Barnabas was rushed to the hospital. Doctors fought for hours. Before he died in the early hours of the next day, he is reported to have identified some of those who attacked him. And I wanted to dwell on that, to reflect on that. The official commission that investigated this matter was persuaded by testimonies given by different those who have who were eyewitnesses, that upon sighting one of the assailants, the lady Amaka ran towards him. You know, obviously he was a known person to them, and she must have thought to himself, oh, if this person should be there, then there is safety. He ran towards that person for help, but she was shot. She was attacked. And that is the gruesomeness. Not a clean shot in the dark, a public, theatrical, humiliating destruction of two bodies. It was done in the open. So it was not a shot in the dark. It was gruesome. It was public. It was theatrical. It was humiliating. They destroyed those two persons. Not two, I said two, three. Because there was an unborn child. That lady was pregnant. And of course, many people at that time understood what was happening, either from people in government or from the Bakassi boys of those days. It was a message. This is what happens to those who raise their voice. That was the message. Now 24 years have passed. Lo and behold, no one has been convicted. This is a murder, a gruesome murder that took place in the public. There were eyewitnesses who testified before the commission set up to examine the circumstances of that gruesome murder. 24 years have passed. 24 years have passed. 24 years have passed, and no one has been convicted. Suspects were charged, of course, and a commissioner in the then governor's cabinet was among those named. The prosecution stalled. Records later vanished. A prison break emptied the cells. Fresh inquiries were announced and then swallowed by silence. A state truth commission later described the murder as a continuing violation, crying out for remedy, and recommended that the matter be reopened. That recommendation is still there. The grave is still open in the conscience of the nation. Nobody should be thinking of this as an Anambra State matter. It is indeed an Anambra State matter, but this is a national tragedy. A national tragedy. And when I came across Professor Chidi Anslem writing about it and speaking about it on a podcast about days ago, I said to myself, this is something we also must add our voices to. Not only the voices of people like Professor Chidi Anslem talking about it, but also to the voices of Barnabas and Amaka Igwe and their unborn child. Because do you not know that all those who have been killed unjustly, they cry out day and night. They cry out day and night. They cry out day and night to who? To the Lord God Almighty. And say, how long? How long will you avenge us? Revelation speaks about them. Although talking about the martyrs, those who died in defense of the faith of our Lord and Savior Jesus. But I do believe that all whose blood was shed unjustly, unlawfully, knowing my God to be a God of justice, that he hears their cry, saying to him, how long? How long? How long will you avenge us? So it is right, our God being a God of justice, and we, having been called to live like him, to be like him, we must love justice as well. And in our own little way, let us add our voices to those of the many people who 24 years after this gruesome murder are saying, hey, Anambra State, Southeast Nigeria, hey, Nigeria, you have not done anything. You have not brought them to book. Those who were named continue to be in politics. Those who were detained have escaped from prison. The prosecution has stalled. Records have vanished. A recommendation has been made that another prosecution should start. It has not started. So this is not only Nigeria's shame, though Nigeria's particular mixture of political violence, captured institutions, and official forgetfulness has made such graves especially numerous. Across the world, the truth is you will find the same pattern. A journalist in one country, a magistrate in another, a pastor who named names, a union leader, a pregnant wife who only shared a car. The method changes from one place to another, but the theology of impunity does not. Powerful men calculate that time will bury the blood, right? Powerful men, wicked and powerful men, they calculate in their mind, they say to themselves, look, with time, the blood will be buried. With time, it will all be forgotten. And it often seems so, doesn't it? That you look back and say, the wicked, they've gotten away with it again. The evil ones, they've gotten away with it again. The murderers. They always calculate that the time we bury the blood, that the poor and the aggrieved will have short memories, that the court can be delayed until witnesses die or grow tired, that a new government will find it inconvenient to reopen an old one. That's always the calculation of the wicked and evil. Look, just do it. And we're going to frustrate the judicial process. Just do it. We are going to frustrate the judicial process until this government goes out of power. The next government would not want to be burdened by such an inconvenient matter. Witnesses will grow old and perhaps die. But for us on the Lord's side, as we remember Barnabas and Amaka Igwe today, let us also remember that the scripture will not let us pretend that God has not seen. Proverbs 15:3, the eyes of the Lord are in every place, keeping watch on the evil and the good. Well, let the evil remember that. Let the good ones among us also, those who have been made righteous and good by the blood of Jesus Christ, be encouraged by that. Let the evil be warned by that. The eyes of the Lord are in every place, keeping watch on the evil and the good. Genesis 18:25, shall not the judge of all the earth do right? Let us not become weary while lamenting many of these evils that have gone unredressed, while lamenting at the prosperity of the wicked, lamenting at the prosperity, the continuing prosperity of those who carried out this evil. Let us rest in the assurance embedded in that rhetorical question, shall not the judge of all the earth do right? In Psalm 94, it would appear that the psalmist was crying out with many Nigerian families who have cried out for a generation. Psalm 94, O Lord, God of vengeance, O God of vengeance, shine forth. That's what the psalmist wrote in Psalm 94. O God of vengeance, shine forth. And I tell you, there are many families, many spouses, many parents, many children, many friends, acquaintances who are crying out on behalf of their loved ones who have been killed unjustly and for whom our system has not provided justice, who are crying out in the words of Psalm 94 verse 1, O Lord God of vengeance, O God of vengeance, shine forth. And in verse 3, how long shall the wicked, O Lord, how long shall the wicked exult? And earlier on I referenced Revelation 6:10. Indeed, all the souls of the martyrs, they are crying out, saying, how long, O sovereign Lord, holy and true, how long until you judge and avenge our blood. God is not unaware, and I think that should be our takeaway from this engagement this morning. God is not unaware. And the joke, right? The joke is on the wicked. The joke is on those who ordered that killing, who carried out that killing, but who have not been brought to book in this world. The joke is on you. God is not unaware. That is the first correction we must make. He is not absent. He is not indifferent. He is not mocked. Vengeance is mine. I will repay, says the Lord. And tell me where God has ever lied. Tell me where God has ever refused to do what he has said he would do. Vengeance is mine. I will repay, says the Lord. That is not a license for private revenge. It is a ban on despair, really. The more you read that truth of the word of God, what the Lord himself said and what he says to every generation, vengeance is mine, I will avenge. Vengeance is mine, I will avenge. Whenever you hear that, don't think of it as a prohibition. It is a prohibition to seek private vengeance in a manner, but think of it more as an encouragement not to despair. When you hear the Lord saying, vengeance is mine, I will repay, well, we should understand it as him saying to us, don't avenge yourself. Yes, that is true. But we should understand it even on a deeper level of him, the Lord God Almighty, saying to us, don't despair. Don't despair. Don't despair. Don't become sad because of the prosperity of the wicked. It's an assurance, really. It's an assurance. I will avenge. I will repay. If the Lord had simply said, do not avenge yourself, full stop. But he did not stop there. He said, vengeance is mine, I will avenge. The Lord is not unaware. And he's asking us not to despair because he will avenge. There's an old saying, older than our newspapers, that Christians have long borrowed. You know, have you heard that thing before? Many lawyers speak about it from time to time. The mills of God grind slowly. Usually we use it for the justice system. We say, well, the mills of justice grind slowly, but they grind exceedingly small and exceedingly sure. And that's when we say things like that when we want to paper, you know, over the numerous delays in the justice system, the judicial system. But of God, this is where it is often put, and rightly so. The mills of God grind slowly, yet they grind exceeding small. They grind exceeding fine. It was George Herbert who put it simply, God's mills grind slow but sure. God's mills grind slow but sure. So, I mean, you go to a mill and you find the mill grinding slowly. The humanity in you says, oh, I don't want to be in a mill like this. Can you not get the mill to run faster? Can I not get the mill to go and run faster and do its work, you know, more effectively? But you go into God's mill. You go into the mill, into the mills of the leading technology experts of today, the leading industrial nations of this world. What are you going to find? You are going to find mills that are running very fast, doing their work very fast. And nobody wants to put up with a mill that is grinding slowly. But you go into God's mills. Go into his factories. See how the mills are grinding. They are grinding slow but sure. Slow but sure. Another person rendered the German. Though the mills of God grind slowly, yet they grind exceeding small. Though with patience he stands waiting, with exactness grinds he all. That should comfort us. Even today, 24 years after the gruesome murder of Barnabas and Amaka Igwe in Onitsha, Anambra State, 24 years after that unresolved murder, after those identified as being complicit have not been brought to book, after many of them have escaped from prison, after the records have vanished, after the recommendation for the reinstitution of the prosecution has not been heeded, 24 years after that, 24 years after their other three children have remained without parents, let us be heartened by this. That the Lord is faithful, who said, vengeance is mine, I will repay. Let us be heartened by this. That though the mills of God grind slowly, yet they grind exceedingly small. Though with patience he stands waiting, with exactness grinds he all. He shall grind them all the evil ones. And of course, all of this is a cousin to what Habakkuk said. For still the vision awaits its appointed time. It seems slow. Go into the mills of God, it will appear to be slow. It seems slow, Habakkuk wrote. Say, wait for it. It will surely come. It will not delay. At the time appointed, it will not delay. Slow is not the same as never. Fine is not the same as forgotten. So what do? Those of us who tell this story, we must tell it accurately. Whenever you come across, if you have the cause to discuss this matter, we have to tell it as accurately, as gruesomely as it happened. And then we do the right thing. We refuse to let the dead be silent. All those who are talking about this today, I mean this season, this year, who have been on podcasts, who have written about it on social media, those of us who are talking about it today, we should continue. This is an anniversary to always bring to mind and speak for those who now cannot speak again. In this, let us pray for the children who grew up without father or mother. Let us pray for courage for the remaining witnesses and protection for them. Let us pray for the judges and magistrates who at some point will be called upon to preside over this matter. Let us ask God to trouble the sleep of anyone who still knows and will not speak. Those are valid prayer points. The children who grew up without their father and mother, let's pray for them. Courage for the remaining witnesses. Courage and strength for judges and magistrates who may be called upon to preside over this case. Let us pray for trouble, lack of sleep, troubled heart and conscience for anyone who still knows and will not speak. Let us continue to hold the state accountable. Unfortunately, Barnabas Igwe, that man, spoke for the unpaid workers, right? Today, they are still. The workers owed their salaries in Nigeria. Pensioners owe their pensions. May God, who says in secret, bring every hidden thing to light, as he has promised in Ecclesiastes 12:14. May he comfort the orphan. May he grant Nigeria and every nation that buries its prophets the gift of a justice that does not expire with a new cycle. In Jesus' name, amen.

0: Okay, and next this morning we turn to yet another troubling story, and well, should I apologize for that? And this is something that has shaken many homes in and around Abuja, and I suspect in and around many parts of our country. Young men walking into hospitals, living with one kidney and a little money. Now, if you have been on social media, you must have seen a clip circulating. In that clip, a consultant plastic surgeon spoke on Channel's television, and he says he spoke of young men who gave kidneys at an Abuja hospital and did so voluntarily. Did you come across that? And in that interview, this consultant plastic surgeon, Dr. Malu, mentioned that the young men knew what they were doing. They walked voluntarily into hospitals, had their kidneys removed, and were paid little money. Indeed, in that interview, the consultant said these young men were taken to court and they swore affidavits. He called it a donation, not trafficking, and he compares the money they received to payment for blood. In that interview, he said the doctors should be celebrated, not punished. He noted that kidney failure kills many Nigerians every day and that transplant can save a life. This was widely reported on Punch, in the Punch newspaper. That is one account, but it is not the only account. And for a Christian audience, we must hold both the hunger to save the dying and the duty to protect the poor. Now, let's look at what the police and the young men themselves have said. In late August 2026, the Nigeria Police Force paraded four suspects after a sting around Karu, local government area of Nasarawa State. Among them, one Emmanuel Ode, 23, an alleged recruiter, one Dr. Benjamin Oyemen, 48, a nephrologist linked to Wellington Hospital in Life Camp Abuja, one Dr. Daniel Otukpa, 53, also a nephrologist and acting director of clinical service at the same hospital. And the police say Emmanuel Ode, the recruiter, confessed to luring one Samuel Ezekiel, 22, to Wellington Hospital on 24th April 2026. They say Samuel's kidney was removed and he was paid about $1,250, roughly 1.7 million naira. Police say official papers were forged, names, national identity numbers, birth certificate, aid declarations, affidavits, consent, etc. Now, this Samuel has spoken publicly. He says it was his friend who deceived him. He says they changed his name to Hassan Abubakar. According to him, they took him to court for an affidavit, then at the hospital at night to sign papers. According to him, money in dollars was brought later that night, and he trusted his friend and did what he was told. Of course, Wellington Clinic has answered. The hospital says it only provided the theater and wards. It says the donor arrived as a scheduled donor with an affidavit, identification papers, a birth certificate, consent papers, accompanied by a man who presented himself as his brother. That the surgery was done by a visiting specialist team led by Dr. Yeme, that the kidney went immediately into a patient with end-stage kidney failure, that neither the donor nor recipient died, that he did not take part in any payment, that the suspended transplant work while investigations continue. So, essentially, as members of the public, we are looking at two pictures of the same operating table. One of a legal documented gift. That's one account, that it was a legal and documented gift. On the other hand, we're looking at a poor young man whose identity was rewritten so a sale could look like a gift. So what really happened? And of course, this is not the first time that Abuja has had this story. Long before Wellington, Daily Trust and Trust TV documented a kidney market in the satellite towns that ring the capital. Did you come across that story in the past, in the recent past? Masaka, Mararaba, and many of those satellite towns. Daily Trust and Trust TV documented that kidney market and referenced brokers and local agents who targeted unemployed young men. The going price in those reports was often around 1 million naira. And hospitals insisted that they did not, in quote, they did not source the donors. They only checked papers and compatibility. The papers often included the same device we hear about now, a counterfeit of it. So, you know, so it would appear that the recruiters now, just to protect themselves, they would take the so-called donors to a court and obtain an affidavit. I mean, let's say the quiet part out loud, right? And I'm a lawyer myself, and this is a shame to our judicial system, but let's say the quiet part out loud. You get an affidavit anyhow in Nigeria. That's the easiest thing to get, right? That's the easiest thing to get. Because we do not have a foolproof way to verify the authenticity of affidavits. That's the truth. And of course, there is Alliance Hospital in Garki, Abuja, is still in court over earlier cases. And some government agencies have charged hospital officials and doctors after reports that minors, including a 16-year-old Oluwatobi Adedoyin and another 16-year-old Yahaya Musa, had kidneys removed after being told there was a job or after being presented as relatives of patients they did not know. Affidavit said they were 18, related to the recipient, and acting freely. In court, one of the boys said he signed with a light pen and did not read what he signed. He said he was offered 1 million naira. He told the judge he's not as strong as before and he's still on medication. Now, what does the law actually say? What does Nigerian law say about this thing? Number one, in Nigeria, organ transplant itself is not a crime. It cannot possibly be a crime. Organ transplant could be beneficial, as we all know. I do pray that you will not find yourself in need of organ transplant. The Lord will sustain your health. But that has happened in many instances where people have been in need, legitimate need of organ transplant. And in every decent jurisdiction all over the world, what is done is that you find a willing donor and match that person with the needy patient. And once you begin to have some commercial undertones to it, it is repulsive to the moral fabric of any decent nation, because it becomes a transaction. And you recall that is the reason why one former deputy senior president in Nigeria is now in jail in the UK. Because that veers into the realm of trafficking in human beings and in human parts. And as an aside, and I'm sorry I digress, as an aside, you find, you see, the same moral impulses that forbid payment for organ parts, organ donation, should also forbid what? Commercial surrogacy, right? But I digress. Let me come back to this. In Nigeria, under the law, organ transplant itself is not a crime. According to the National Health Act 2014, it allows donation under strict conditions. Under the National Health Act of 2014, the donor must be an adult, consent must be free and informed, the work must be done in an approved facility. Commercial dealing in human organs is prohibited. It should be prohibited. What do you think? And so-called compensation or reimbursement is not the same thing as a price list for a kidney. When money is the reason a stranger walks into a theater, and when names and ages are rewritten so the file looks clean, the law treats that as trafficking. It is exploitation, not charity. And that is why the police and NAPTIP are now involved, and why these matters are for the courts and not for the social media alone. Although we must recognize this truth, many people have rightly recognized it, that well, many Nigerians are now dying of kidney failure, and that's another matter entirely, because we look at a society where many people are ready to profit from selling adulterated substances, adulterated drinks and food items, which says a lot about where we are as a nation in terms of our moral fabric. But again, we digress. But the reality is, kidney failure has become as such, almost an epidemic of sorts in Nigeria. It's even made more sad that dialysis is scarce and expensive in a nation that is this rich. And let nobody say we are not a rich nation. We are just a profligate nation. We are rich by every objective account. It's a rich nation. God has blessed us with resources, with large income. So we're just profligate and corrupt. And although we should not have high incidence of kidney failure, the fact that we have such a high rate of kidney failure dictates that we should have a government investing heavily in dialysis, but that is not the case. So it is a fact that many people have kidney issues. The fact that dialysis is scarce and expensive, the fact that a successful transplant can rescue a life, that is correct. It is a fact that we have trained nephrologists who can work this, who can do this transplant. But that, or rather that, all of these do not justify exploiting young men, young boys as young as 18 and 17 and 20 in their 20s, do not justify lying on affidavits, procuring, you know, fraudulent affidavits. And how do we think about this from a Christian perspective? The scripture will not let us choose only one side of this. We must honor the impulse to save the dying. Must we save the dying? Yes, we must. But we must also remember that the body is a temple, not a spare parts store. And that is why we would think from Christian perspectives, must think from must have a clear mind about this. The body cannot be a spare parts store. Whether you're talking about commercial surrogacy or you're talking about a commercial organ donation, it runs counter to every moral impulse. You are not your own, the Bible says. Not your soul, not your body. It does not belong to you. And we must also remember the poor. We cannot rob the poor because it's poor. Because when you offer 1 million naira, what's 1 million naira? I mean, do your calculation and you find how worthless it has become in dollar terms to a poor boy, because you say to yourself, oh, this boy will be impressed by the sound of that figure, 1 million naira or 1.2 million naira. But then the boy goes on in life and later discovering that becoming appreciative of the ramification of that donation. That is wrong. Let us pray for that boy, Samuel Ezekiel, who has now told the court that he was deceived and that he has been suffering some medical ailment as a result of that. Let us pray for him and all the people who have been exploited. Let us pray for grace, for them to forgive, because that's what they can do now. Let us pray that justice will come to all those who have procured false affidavit and have lied and have profited, because you can be sure that those who are oiling the machinery, who are procuring this false affidavit, they're not just doing it. I can tell you, I can go out on the limb and say they're not just doing it because they want to save lives, because they are also profiting from it. If they paid those clueless donors 1.2 million or 1 million, you can be sure that they have pocketed much more. Let us pray that if there are such people, the Lord will bring them, Lord will expose them, and that the judicial system will punish them indeed. Let us pray for a culture that is losing its moral compass, not only in Nigeria but everywhere, thinking that, well, whatever you have, you can use to get what you want, which is the reason why many people many young girls, we have engaged that story before, are selling their eggs, right, getting paid for it. Many women selling their bodies as surrogate mothers. Many young men, as we have just engaged with, selling their kidneys, all for money. May the Lord have mercy on the sick. May the Lord have mercy on the poor. May the Lord have mercy on this nation. Okay. Okay, and finally this morning, this story from the United States. This is one of the stories that will first make you laugh and then maybe sit a little maybe just sit back a little to reflect more in your chair. Not long ago, on a Christian podcast with Bryce Crawford, America's Vice President J.D. Vance told on his own mother, he said with affection, he said, God loves her, he kept saying, and you could hear that he meant it. So his mother had sent him a TikTok post. On the screen was a video that looked like a son and a daughter-in-law, that is J.D. Vance's wife, Lucia, who were in marital trouble. The faces were familiar. The voices were close enough. The story was juicy. So the mom did what a mother would do. She reached for the phone and she sent it to her son. That's the mother of the Vice President of the United States, the mother of VP J.D. Vance. I saw a video that looked like her son, J.D. Vance, and her daughter-in-law, looked like they were in marital trouble. So she took her phone and sent it to her son. She said, "Honey," she called her son, "I just saw this. I thought everything was great. What's going on?" So that's why I said this story would most likely make you laugh first, and then later you sit back and reflect even more deeply. So the mother of J.D. Vance saw a TikTok post showing the face of VP J.D. Vance and his wife in marital trouble, and she forwarded it to her son, said, "Honey, that's my son. I just saw this. I thought everything was great. What's going on? Like, what's going on between you two? I just saw this on social media." And the Vice President of the United States had to say what many of us have had to say to a parent, to an uncle, or a church elder, or some person out there. Say, according to him, he said to his mom, "Mom, this is fake. Somebody put this on the internet. You cannot assume everything you see is true." And isn't that the truth about the age we live in? You cannot assume everything you see is true. It used to be said when we're growing up that photos don't lie, photographs don't lie, pictures don't lie, photographs don't lie, videos don't lie. Well, that is no longer the case now. Everything lies now. Pictures lie, videos lie, audios lie. So whatever you hear, you cannot believe until you check it out. Whatever you see, you should not believe until you check it out. Whatever you witness, you don't even want to believe until you check it out. The VP said to his mom, "You cannot assume everything you see is true." Then he laughed the kind of laugh that is half tenderness and half despair. He said, "God, my mother," he was talking about his mom. And then he said, "She has made many Nigerian princes many thousands of dollars." Now, this is, of course, you should be guessing that is the reason why I'm bringing this up, or rather, that's the reason why these caught my attention. On that podcast, while Vice President J.D. Vance was telling of how his mom was taken in by an obvious fake TikTok post showing that the VP and his wife were having marital troubles, and as he told of how his mom then sent him, forwarded that post to him, obviously concerned, he laughed. The VP laughed that podcast and said, by her forwarding that post, by her engaging that post, by his mother forwarding that post, by his mother engaging that post, she has made many Nigerian princes many thousands of dollars. Now, once you hear that, you have to know certain things before you can understand that statement. Why would the VP of the US say something like that and say, by my mom forwarding or engaging with a fake TikTok post, she has helped many Nigerian princes to make many thousands of dollars? Because Nigerians have become notorious in the United States and many parts of Europe as fraudsters. And in the heyday of that fraud, popularly called Yahoo or 419, in the heyday of Nigerians practice that fraud, many of those fraudsters would pose as a prince from Nigeria. I'm a prince from Nigeria, and my dad owns these oil well or this mine, this gold mine, and we're just looking for investors. And they would trick many many simple-minded Americans and Europeans into parting with thousands of dollars. So a law enforcement officials in the U.S., indeed almost everyone now, has an idea of the computer fraud, computer-enabled fraud, popularly called Yahoo or 419, that many Nigerians are now known for, unfortunately, even as there are thousands, millions of Nigerians doing honest work, great work indeed, in many parts of the world. So the VP, the U.S. VP, while talking about his mom, who believed a fake TikTok post, said by her engaging with it, by her sending that post, she helped the so-called Nigerian princes, that is the Nigerian fraudsters, to make thousands of dollars. And then he piled the joker. He said, there is, he claimed, an entire Nigerian Kimbler dynasty being funded by my mom. 8 accounts, same profile picture, different names. So it was not giving a lecture on geopolitics. It was describing a pattern many families now know, a kind, an older person, a generous heart, a glowing screen, a story that sounds urgent, romantic or royal or spiritual or profitable, and money leaving the house that should have stayed for rent, medicine or grandchildren. That is the story. But with the church, I told you earlier on that you will hear this story, you will first perhaps laugh, but it's not about laughing at J.D. Vance's mom, right? It did not mock her. This is a story calling us to reflect on how we are seen all over the world. And maybe there's somebody out there who will say, well, Femi, what are you concerned about? That is already baked into the cake. And indeed, that is true. There are many Nigerians who now consider it baked into the cake. Once you present your Nigerian passport, well, it's just your conscience that holds you up. Whatever the immigration official in any part of the world wants to think about you, that is own problem. It's baked into the cake. That once people see a Nigerian, they first say, one of those fraudsters. That is sad, but we should not just accept it as that. We should continue to lament this. We should continue to lament this. We should continue to lament this. We should continue to call for the government to crack down even more on these criminals, because Nigerian prince has now become a Western shorthand for a real crime, the advanced fee scam, right? So we can draw one. Number one, let us not allow the world to shame us. But sometimes you say, well, maybe we are deserving of that. But let us not allow patriotism to blind us. There are many people, when they hear stories like this, they take offense at it and say, look, how dare he, J.D. Vance, U.S. VP, equate, use Nigeria in that sense. Some people will take offense at that, as many people took offense when former UK Prime Minister David Cameron said of Nigeria as being fantastically corrupt, as many people took offense when US President Donald Trump called Nigeria a shithole country. Yes, understandably, we have a sense of patriotism. Why would David Cameron say Nigeria is fantastically corrupt? Why would Donald Trump use shithole? Maybe he shouldn't have used shithole, but really, and why would J.D. Vance talk about fraudsters and use Nigerian princes to refer to fraudsters? We should not let patriotism blind us. I always say this when I come across people being outraged by this. We should not let patriotism blind us. If you know your cousin is running that kind of business, you should say it out. If we know that our brothers and sisters are doing that sort of thing, we should tell on them. We should tell on them and should let everyone know. It should be clear. We all should be clear where we stand, that fraud is bad, fraud is evil, fraud is sinful. And although many fraudsters of Nigerian origin, many of them have given cause to the world to label all of us as fraudsters, let those of us who are the Lord's, wherever we find ourselves, especially those of us in the diaspora, let us continue to be the light, so much so that when people get to know that you're Nigerian, they come around and say, wow, I used to have this idea that all Nigerians were fraudsters, but I haven't seen you now. I see I see someone different. And if they should say to you, what makes you different from all those other fraudsters from Nigeria, you are going to say, well, I have heeded the voice of my Lord who said to me, let your light so shine to all men that they will see it and give glory to your Father in heaven. I want to thank you very much for joining us this morning on Gospel Best Radio for On the Lord's Side, Christian Perspectives on News and Current Events. I want to be with you again tomorrow by the grace of God. Whatever you do today, please remain firmly on the Lord's side. God bless you. God bless you really good.
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Once again, it's Wednesday, the 2nd of September, 2026. The program is On the Lord's Side, Christian Perspectives on News and Current Events. My name is Olufemi Oguntokun. 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Have you noticed that more and more people in Nigeria are saying a real man will not leave his wife even if he catches her with another man? Have you noticed a trend like that? Have you been seeing clips on social media with different, well, men?

0: coming out to say, look, I would not leave my wife even if I catch her with another man. Well, how should Christians engage with this trend? I want to play a video on X. You're going to listen to the audio, and I wanted to listen to what this man said. The person who posted this on X, Don Tobechukwu Ade, this is what he wrote. He captioned it as follows. He said, quote, see how all the women there are excited and celebrating him because he said he would not divorce his wife if caught sleeping with another man. They are excited because they really wish their husbands are like that so they can do what they want to do. And to that man, reality hasn't hit him yet. He's still speaking grammar. Hopefully, if it happens for real, let's see what he would really do. Well, this is the view of this gentleman, Don Tobechukwu Ade. But I wanted first to listen to what this gentleman said on video and the response of the crowd to what he said. Listen to it.
1: I can't divorce my wife simply because I caught her with another man.
2: Yes. Islamically, if you are suspecting your wife.
1: Now, anyone that knows me too well knows that I would always say that I can't divorce my wife simply because I caught her with another man. Yes. Yes. This is not for the applause, and I'm not saying it just to make anyone feel happy.
3: Okay.
1: It's just me, my conviction, and my belief.
3: Okay.
1: Now, I would not divorce her because she's caught with another man. If I catch my wife red-handed with another man, I will ask myself some personal questions. Is there any part of me that is not... that we Africans, we like to jump into conclusion without, you know, trying to clarify the issues within ourselves. Because you could be the reason why she's doing what she's doing. I'm not trying to justify her action, but it could be that you are lacking in communication and other aspects in the relationship and should be given due attention and not divorce. Thank you.
4: Thank you. My name is Adam Kambata. From the Islamic point of view, there was a companion of the Prophet that told the Prophet that his wife is she's after men.
3: Okay.
4: The Prophet told him that you should divorce her. He turned to the Prophet that I loved her. He said, carry her with respect. For me, you know, I'm married to 3 wives. Actually, me.
0: Anyway, I believe that you already have a gist or a full grasp of what's going on there. Actually, that clip is from what is called the KICAS Club. If you have come across that club on social media, you know that they just gather together and they try to push all sorts of

Kevin Kuti's clip. He once had an interview, I believe, on TVC with the Breakfast Morning Club, and he expressed the same view. He said in that video, that video clip that went viral, he said that he would not leave her, that is his wife, because cheating does not mean anything. That's what he said. So cheating doesn't mean anything. He said if his wife cheated, he would not leave her because cheating doesn't mean anything. And that African men are forming as if cheating isn't a normal thing in the relationship. And of course, there's a third testimony that went viral around 23rd August 2026. I'm going to search for it. A man publicly thanked God for his wife of 16 years who stayed after he abandoned the home for hotels, left other women's panties in the room, and had a mistress's phone recovered with charged pictures and videos. The congregation clapped, and the pastor called it a miracle. Critics, including several women, immediately noted a double standard. The same story with the sexist reverse would not have produced the same applause. Another event, around the same period, a man stood in a pulpit, it is said to be the Church of Apostle Roman, and confessed serial infidelity, and the people, and the couple renewed their vows. That clip was framed by some as humility and repentance. Others saw it as another public performance of she stayed and prayed him back. And I do hope that you've come across those views. Some people have said in the past, look, if you find, I'm talking to women, they say if you catch your husband in adultery, what you ought to do is to stay in that marriage and pray until he repents and comes back to you. And of course, you can trust many women in the culture on social media have turned that around. They've said to men as well, if you catch your wife in adultery, what you should do is not to let her go, it's not to be angry, but to be humble enough to stay and pray until she repents and comes back. And that would appear to be what that man was suggesting there. If you listen very carefully to that clip, he said, look, if he should catch his wife in adultery, he would not be angry, he would not immediately begin to think of separation, that he would instead sit back, he would ask himself, he would say, look, what did I do wrong. Now, is this the kind of thing that we should be applauding in the culture? And the reason why this question is important in relation to this trend is that what we have here is something that appears to mix together a few true notes from the scriptures, from the gospel. Somebody says, if I'm offended, I'll first do self-examination. Isn't that scriptural? Isn't that biblical? Right, somebody says, if I'm offended, I will first think of my duty to forgive. Isn't that scriptural? Isn't that the gospel message? Somebody says, if I catch another person who have cheated me, I won't be hasty in coming to judge. That's patience, a manifestation of the fruit of the Spirit. Isn't that scriptural? Isn't that biblical? But what we find here is that ideas like this mix a few true notes, like self-examination, like forgiveness, like patience, mix all of this with several quieter errors that the scripture does not support. And that's exactly how the culture works to muddy the waters. That's exactly how the culture works to muddy the waters, to subvert the gospel truths. Now, subversion is a concept that we should understand even more fully. Those of us who are paying attention to the culture and who want to be as discerning as should be about the times. When a culture sets out to subvert the truth, or when enemies set out to subvert anything or anybody, they don't come out to say, look, we are fighting this. They don't come out to say we are against this. What they do, those who want to subvert the truth or subvert any authorities, they undermine, they weaken, they try to destroy or establish a system or a set of ideas without directly saying so. They put one idea there that if you should accept it, it would eventually lead you to reject the idea that they actually want to destroy.
And that's the point I want to make, and that's the attention, and that's what I want to call attention to, that we find in this trend of men and women going on record to say, if I catch my spouse in adultery, I will not be angry. Instead, I'll be patient. Instead, I will engage in self-examination. Instead, I will forgive. Instead, I will draw her back or draw him back. In this trend of people saying that on record, in this trend of many in the culture applauding them, we were on the Lord's side. We were called to be discerning, to be wise as a serpent, should sit back and understand that, yes, in this trend, we have a few true notes of the gospel message, of self-examination, of forgiveness, of patience. But these notes are mixed with what? Several quieter errors that are pernicious, destructive, in the quiet and seemingly harmless way. Now, the first is that adultery is not a minor relational hiccup. But you know what? The trend is suggesting that. That's what the trend is suggesting. That is what the trend is trying to build in the consciousness of the culture, in the culture of people in the culture, to say, hey, no big deal. Adultery is no big deal. Those of us who are on the Lord's side should remember that the seventh commandment and the teaching of Jesus treat sexual unfaithfulness as a unique violation of the one flesh covenant. We know that. Exodus 20:14, the Ten Commandments. Matthew 5, Jesus' Sermon on the Mount as well. And which sin he actually expanded, that's our Lord, in the Sermon on the Mount, to include not just the physical act of sexual relationship, but even strange thought, adulterous thought. And Jesus himself, our Lord, names porneia, that's adultery, that's the Greek word for adultery in the Greek text, as an exception that permits divorce. Why would Jesus, our Lord himself, affirm that? Why? Because it is not a minor relational hiccup. It is not a minor thing. It's not a minor thing. If you read through the Old Testament, there's a portion where God himself said about people who forsook their first love, who forsook the husband of the youth, basically adultery. God said, look, what is wrong with you? I was a witness. I was a witness when you took the vows. I was a witness. So it's a big deal. That's the point I'm trying to make. It's a big deal. I'm not saying it's an unforgivable sin. Indeed, it glorifies God if a person who has been deeply wounded, deeply offended, is able to forgive. It glorifies God. But you see, when the culture begins to celebrate it before it happens, when the culture begins to parade to us, people who are saying, oh, even if my wife should do it, I would not care, or I will be patient, or I will forgive. The culture is subtly suggesting to us that adultery should no longer be considered as a major issue, not a major sin. It's nothing. That's what the culture is saying to us. We must not accept that. We must be wise and discerning enough to understand the tricks of Satan. That's how Satan works. That's how he works. That's how he works through his demons and through his agents in the culture. He's the father of lies. It deceives. And that's exactly what is happening here. Satan attempting to deceive us, to say, hey, don't worry, no big deal. After all, Shem Kuti has said, if that should happen to him, he would not do anything. After all, that couple appeared in a church and they were applauded. After all, this person said it. After that person said it. After all, the whole culture is applauding people who now easily overlook adultery. We don't care that their spouse has been unfaithful. Now, when Jesus named adultery as an exception that permits divorce, it was not being harsh. He said it in recognition that the union marred by adultery has been torn. So a man who says, quote, I will first ask if something is wrong with me, that man can sound humble and will probably receive applause from a culture that wants to, well, that wants to be free from all moral restraint.
But it quietly relocates primary responsibility from the one who chose to sleep with someone else. Again, a culture that celebrates people who say things like this is a culture, I've said before, that is trying to suggest to us that adultery is just a minor relational hiccup. And once we believe, we accept that just a minor relational hiccup, then we are not going to have any qualms, right? No qualms, no qualms whatsoever about pursuing it. Again, that culture is trying to say to us that remaining unrepentant is no big deal. Yes, Christians are required to forgive, but they are not required to pretend the marriage is still intact while the other party continues the same conduct. If you read 1 Corinthians 5, 1 Corinthians 6 as well, Matthew 18, you see that these scriptures treat unrepentant sexual sin as a matter for church discipline, not indefinite endurance, so the congregation can clap. What have you noticed? Have you noticed that in all the clips that I've cited, you have not heard the adulterous party, you have not heard the cheated party saying that the adulterous party apologized or became repentant? Just saying, like Sean Kuti's clip simply said, look, cheating is no big deal. Why would I care? Cheating is no big deal. And in the clip that I played, that man just saying, look, if I should catch her, I would not even ask whether she's sorry or whether the affair has been terminated. I'll just sit back and think, what have I done wrong? What did I do wrong? So, again, what the culture is doing is turning this into the definition of a godly wife. A culture that says to you, if your husband should cheat, what you should do is to sit back and pray until he comes back, is turning that into the definition of a godly wife. That a godly wife is the person who bears with adultery and who prays until the husband is converted. Or the godly husband is the husband who is never offended by the wife's adultery, but prays for her until she repents. And then the truth, of course, is that anybody listening to this should be wise enough to know that hypothetical virtue is cheap, and that's the truth. Hypothetical virtue is cheap. It is easy for somebody to hypothetically say, oh, this is what I would do if I, this is what I would do if I found myself in this situation. Oh, talk is cheap. Talk is cheap. And I'm sure that every Christian who has had an experience with adultery would say to you, you do not experience it. Now, don't get me wrong, I've said this before, that it is to the glory of God, and it takes indeed the Holy Spirit for anyone to forgive a person who has hurt him or her, any kind of hurt. But to talk about a person who has been hurt by his spouse or by a spouse, to forgive that person, it takes the great work of the Holy Spirit. I do not pray ever to be put in that situation. I pray also not to put my wife in that situation. And anyone, any Christian who has found himself in that situation before and who has been helped by the Holy Spirit, any couple that has been in that situation before and has been helped by the Holy Spirit to overcome it, would say to you that you don't joke with something like that. So self-examination is good, but inversion of guilt is not good. And that's another subtle lie that this trend is selling, that that inversion of guilt is okay. No, the inversion of guilt is not okay. You don't invert the guilt and say, maybe it is me, I'll be thinking whether it is me. I know some people are saying these things for cheap applause, but that is the whole essence of this podcast. That's the whole essence of this program. To take captive every thought and do what? And bring it to obey Christ. From 2 Corinthians 10:5. So when we as believers, we come across arguments like this, we come across pretensions like this, we come across views like this, it is our duty
in admonishing ourselves, it's our duty in iron sharpening iron to demolish arguments and every pretension that sets itself up against the knowledge of God. What has God revealed to us? And to take captive every thought to make it obedient to Christ. What should a Christian do? What should a Christian spouse do when he or she has been cheated on? The Christian spouse should be patient, yes. The Christian spouse should reflect prayerfully, yes. The Christian spouse should find it in him or herself to pray for the other party, for the other spouse. But no Christian should be found saying, oh, adultery is nothing. Adultery means nothing. If it should happen, I will not be hurt. That's, number one, that's a lie. Hypothetical virtue is cheap. Number two, adultery is not a minor relational hiccup. And everyone in the marriage should know that. It not only offends the other spouse, it offends God. God said to the people of old, what is wrong with you? Breaking your marriage vows without scruples. I was a witness at your wedding. I was a witness. So this trend of the culture celebrating those who say hypothetically that they would not be offended by adultery, that they will readily forgive, or we just move on after case of adultery without scruples, is the devil selling lies to the culture, selling lies in a subtle way, saying to the culture, adultery is no big deal. Saying to the culture, look, being unrepentant is no big deal. It's no big deal. Saying to the culture, look, you can always invite guilt. And those are things that we should reject. As I said at the beginning, we have few true notes from the gospel in this. Self-examination, forgiveness, patience, true. But the parts of this trend that contains errors, that part is destructive. It is destructive. I do not expect to find any Christian brother or Christian sister taking up a microphone and saying, look, if my wife should commit adultery, I would forgive her. What you are suggesting is adultery is a minor relational hiccup. What you are suggesting, what you are creating is a culture that permits this, a culture that celebrates this, a culture that minimizes that sin before God. And anyway, let us bear in mind that no matter how much effort a culture puts into minimizing a sin, it is still a sin. It is a sin before God. And I do hope that no Christian person, no one on the Lord's side, takes any of these clips and the applauses following these clips as permission to engage in adultery. It offends not only your spouse, it offends God himself. This is not to say that we who are saying this, we are perfect or beyond reproach. None of us is. Indeed, when our Lord expanded the scope of adultery in Matthew 5, he caught all of us in that net. But you see, that must take us to God with humility. I mean, think about this. A person whose spouse would not be offended by adultery, do you think that person would consider God offended by it? If we agree with the culture that cheated spouses ought not to be so offended, that offended by adultery, ought not to take any action following adultery, if we agree with the culture that the spouse who overlooks adultery, even when there is repentance on the part of the guilty, is the one to celebrate and to applaud. If you should agree with the culture, do you think it would be logical for us to then think God would be offended? If my husband is not offended, why would God be offended? That person will not even go to God in prayer. Long and short, this trend is inviting you, inviting the culture, to accept adultery as the new normal. Shem Kuti said in that clip, cheating is not a big deal. Cheating is not a big deal. The point is not about forgiveness. Forgiveness is commanded.
it comes by the power of the Holy Spirit. The point is the minimization of sin. And that's where the devil, that is where he has advanced degrees. He wants to minimize sins, and he uses means such as the clips, the many clips on this point. I do pray that all of us on the Lord's side will be discerning enough to know what exactly the devil is up to. The Bible admonishes, say, look, be sober, be vigilant, your adversary. Something like a roaring lion. And our Lord said also, most times as a cunning liar, he's out there. He's out there to devour. I do pray the Lord will give us grace. Bless our marriages. Shield us from difficult situations like that. Grant us grace indeed to forgive wrongs, but grant us the discernment to know when the culture is inviting us to embrace falsehood. He's the father of lies. He has been lying from the beginning, and he remains so.

Okay, and next I want to engage with this story. This is a story from the United States, and I suspect that you've come across this story on social media and perhaps on some international news platforms as well. There is public reporting that an incident exploded on September 1st, I believe 2026, and well, it was reported September 1st, but it actually happened on the 31st of August around four p.m. In New York, where a lady said to be 49 years of age pulled out two kitchen knives from a Target bag and did what? And stabbed randomly, picked her victims randomly and stabbed one, a 68-year-old man. And about 20 seconds later, she stabbed one, Henry Plancetti. She was 32. Stabbed her in the abdomen and she eventually died. Now, the reason why this story, I mean, this should be a story in any case, that randomly a woman brought out knives, kitchen knives from her bag, and while in the public space, stabbed two people. That should be a story in any case, and rightly so. But in this case, she stabbed a woman, Henry Piacente. She was 32. She had just celebrated her second wedding anniversary. She was a lawyer with the Bank of America. And she was just on her way home, right? She was just on her way home. And this random stranger who brought out two kitchen knives from her bag stabbed her and she eventually died. The police, he confronted this woman, this 49-year-old woman. They spoke with her for about 4 minutes. They attempted to use tear gas to make her drop her knives. It proved ineffective, but later on they shot her as she advanced towards them with the knives, saying that she would rather kill the police officers than drop the weapons. They shot her. It was her close friend. She died. And the police described the stabbings as random, unprovoked, not terrorism. And this is the scary part of it all, that it was random, it was unprovoked, it was not terrorism. Now, since then, many videos have surfaced showing this woman dancing in a maniacal way. Dancing like that, she brought out knives just before she left her home. That is with the video I saw. So just before she left her home, she brought out the knives and she was dancing as someone who knew what she wanted to do. Now, it has been suggested now that she had a history of mental illness. So somebody with a history of mental illness left her home, putting two kitchen knives in her bag. She got to Times Square, a public space, a melting point for many people going about their daily business, brought out the two knives and randomly stabbed two persons, a 68-year-old man who, according to what we have heard, survived and is now listed in stable condition. And then this lady, 32-year-old lawyer, who recently celebrated our second wedding anniversary, who rose, you know, to become a vice president with the Bank of America, stabbed her and she died. I read one comment. Somebody said, "What is this? This is a lady who did everything right." You know, when somebody says somebody who has done everything right, meaning somebody who has being upright, what is the meaning of doing everything right in society? You go to school, get a good degree, get a good job, get married, begin to build a family. That's the kind of thing that society says, "Oh, this person has done everything right." Right? And so this person said, "Look, how can something like this happen? Somebody who has done everything right to be killed by a random person with mental illness?" And of course, those who are looking more closely at the history of that 49-year-old lady, herself a mother of three, we understand she was divorced. She has master's level psychology background, reported by the family, occasionally worked in a legal or immigration office,
had a long mental health history, bipolar disorder, and many other descriptions of our mental health history. People are already digging up posts on our social media, suggesting that it includes rambling religious posts, including a November 2025 note listing stabbing others for no reason. And this is a sad thing. You find that on social media, people say all sort of things that they want to do. And, well, wisdom is now saying to us, when you come across people who write all sorts of dark, demonic things, you should take them seriously. But that's something I've come to learn now. If somebody says something demonic, something dark, learn to believe people for what they say. Don't just say, "Oh, this person is just joking." Well, she once wrote in 2025 November, listing stabbing others for no reason among signs of the end times. Well, she eventually did that. According to those who have also scrubbed their social media, they have found references to Satan, to voices, to persecution of Christians. But the family members said they had not seen her act violently towards others before this. So as we look at a story like this, a sad, sad, tragic story like this, in one of the comments I saw, a lady said that she could not imagine the tragedy and the grief of her family members. And I do pray that you never have to experience something like that. It is beyond what could be imagined. A 32-year-old lady who trained to be a lawyer, who had risen to become a vice president with the Bank of America, who married 2 years earlier, who was just, you know, going back home after a day's work or just going about a normal business, and who was stabbed by a so-called mentally disturbed person who was randomly picked and stabbed like that. And the randomness of it all is the point. The randomness of it all is the point. And what should we remind us of as people on the Lord's side? We live in a fallen world, and we are all open to the horrors that come with the fallenness of this world. I mean, people were asking, what did she do wrong? Why was she the one stabbed randomly? The second point, I think, for us from a Christian point of view is this, that, look, the reality of demonic possession, the reality of Satan working through so many people. The Bible says to us, teaches us, reminds us that the mission of Satan is to steal, to kill, and to destroy. Yes, a secular society would say, "Oh, it's just mental illness. She was just ill, and then she did that." I'll tell you the spiritual power behind those who, because of their illness, caused the death of others, caused the destruction of things. I'll tell you the spiritual power behind it. It is the devil. It is the devil. Some will say, "Oh, don't just oversimplify it by saying, oh, it's the devil, it is spiritual warfare." Well, I'll say, don't be naive. So both sides obviously always are attacking the other with the same point. The secular culture will say to us, "You are oversimplifying this matter by saying it's spiritual warfare." We would say to the secular culture, "You are being naive indeed, being too simplistic, being too simple-minded by supposing that it has no spiritual connotation." The person who controls things and people that kill, that steal, that destroy, the person who controls such people is the devil. That's what the Bible teaches. And that is why more than ever before, we ourselves must never live in the supposition that there is no spiritual warfare whatsoever. This is not to say that wonderful young lady who was killed,
so gruesomely, was on a way of spiritual warfare. I do not know about our spiritual state. I do not know about our religious, I do not know about our faith. That's not the point. The point is that we live in a fallen world. We live in a world where Satan inhabits the hearts and minds of so many people. Every time you step out of your house, you do not know. You do not know the power. You do not know the spirit controlling that other person. And those of us who are Christians, we are what? We are hated by Satan and his agents. And that is why more than ever before, we must be reminded to plead the blood of Jesus, to plead the blood of Jesus indeed, to ask for his presence, to ask for his protection, and to remember those who have been hurt. Those who are grieving because of the fallenness of this world. Those who are grieving because of dark spiritual forces inhabiting others and making them do horrible things. Nobody should hear this and say that by us affirming spiritual warfare, we are excusing culpability for wrongs. So that's not what we are doing. Indeed, the person who is used by Satan himself or herself is a victim as well. So that 49-year-old lady who, in my own view, from the views I've seen, who was dancing in her own house before she left the house with the two kitchen knives, who was writing in 2025 about stabbing people without reason, in my own view, and this is biblical, was used by the devil for that purpose, but she was a victim as well. She has been killed. So it's not only that Satan delights in causing grief to innocent families, like the family of that lady, that 32-year-old lawyer who was killed. The devil also delights in killing even the people, even the agents that he himself uses. So when Satan inhabits a person and makes that person do horrible things, that person is a victim as well. And now that she has been killed, the devil is glad, because his mission is to steal, to kill, and to destroy. And this is the time when the church should rally around people who have been thrown into mourning as a result of senseless attacks like this. Attacks that make no sense, because you begin to ask yourself, what exactly did that lady do wrong? And you begin to ask yourself, why was she randomly picked upon by that mentally disturbed lady who also has not been killed? There is no way to minister comfort to the loved ones of that lady who was killed, except to pray that the Holy Spirit himself would comfort them. And for us to remember that we live in a fallen world, to continue to commit ourselves to the protection of God, to continue to remember our duty to comfort and pray for those who have been for those who have been thrown into grief and mourning, and more than that, also pray for those who have been possessed by the devil, for the Lord to deliver them, because they themselves are victims, and to pray that the Lord will hasten the day when Satan will be crushed under the feet of our Lord and Savior Jesus Christ. I pray for comfort for the family of that lady. I've not been able to live down at that story. Every time I come across, I just wonder, how does this happen? May the Lord hasten the day when Satan is fully crushed under the feet of our Lord. In Jesus' name, amen.

0: Okay, and finally this morning, I want to engage with this, another video clip. You're going to listen to the audio of, a popular Nigerian pastor who gave a testimony of what happened, or rather who related a spiritual experience. I wanted to listen to this clip, and then I'm going to ask you how you want to engage with it, or indeed how those of us on the Lord's side should engage with it. This clip was posted by a lady who has made a career on social media out of snaring at pastors or preachers who say outlandish things. But I wanted to ask whether you think this is outlandish.
1: First time I was taken to heaven this year, when we moved into heaven, we were 14 that were chosen. And it was an exclusive meeting to meet with Jesus. And Jesus was standing behind it. Wooden. One type of wood. I don't know what type of wood that was. And as you approach him, you know, when people are graduating, that thing they give you that has your certificate in it, you know how that thing looks like. What's it called? The scroll. Okay. So there were so many scrolls like that on his table. So you approach the table, he'll give you some instructions, then give you the scroll. This scroll is an anointing that someone had walked in previously that is passing over to you. All right. So when I came to where Jesus was, he reached out and brought a scroll. The name of the person on that scroll was Derek Prince. So he gave me that scroll and said that I have a mandate from heaven in the area of deliverance, a mandate that is a global mandate. Anywhere I go, my authority over devils is going to be obvious. So I saluted him. I was leaving in Asia. I should come back because the 14 people had come to the table, received, and gone. If I should come back, and I saw many scrolls still on the table, and a man told me, "Can you now see that I don't have men?" He was not happy. We finished one of the prayers here, and I just went to, I was tired, so I fell on the bed, and I was taken there again. This time, it was the throne room, and it was high up there, shining with light. And everybody was afraid, including me. You couldn't even approach. They now brought a key on a platter, golden key. And they said, "We have been asked to give you this key." Golden. I picked it up. Golden.
0: Well, I don't know if you heard that. And of course, as you may expect,
1: the first time I was taken to heaven,
0: expect many people on social media are snaring at this story. What do we have in this story? We have the story, or rather, we have the account by this popular pastor in Nigeria, Apostle Rome, who is saying that, who is essentially relating to his hearers that he and 14 others, or maybe 13 others, maybe 14 in all, I did not get that part, that, they, in 2026, went to heaven and had an exclusive meeting with Jesus. That is this apostle and some others, 14 of them in all. In the account, Jesus stands behind a wooden table with scrolls. And this apostle, according to his own account, receives a scroll bearing the name of Derek Prince. And he's told how he now carries a global mandate in deliverance. Later, in the throne room, a golden key is brought to him on a platter. He says he still does not know what the key opens. So, long and short, this is an account by a preacher to his congregation saying, "This year I had a meeting with Jesus. It was an exclusive meeting. In that meeting, Jesus gave me a scroll. The name of Derek Prince is written on that scroll. You must know who Derek. You must know Derek Prince, one of the world famous preachers." And that later on in the throne room, a golden key has been given to him. Now, make of it what you will. Make of it what you will. You must be asking yourself, why are people sneering? In fact, the lady who first posted this video, of course, posted it to make a mockery of it. Why are people sneering? What is actually being claimed? Because this is not just a claim of God's presence in prayer. It is a detailed heavenly scene. It presented a detailed heavenly scene, a selected group of 14. This was distributing the ministries of earlier teachers to new preachers, a golden key in the throne room, and a public retelling that places the speaker at the center of the story. And that's what I want us to understand. This is not just saying, oh, I was praying and I felt God's presence. This is not saying I was praying and I saw a vision, right? As Isaiah did. This is saying I was invited to heaven along with some other teachers, and I was given this. I was given a scroll with the name of another world famous preacher. I was given a key. And of course, those who have followed, those who know of this preacher, Apostle Sai, they must know that he has spoken of heavenly visits at other points in his life as well. Is there a biblical precedent for something like this? Well, for some of it, you can think of Isaiah. Christians are not embarrassed by visions. The scripture is not embarrassed by visions, because you look at the scripture and you find Isaiah saying, in the year that King Uzziah died, right, Isaiah 6, I saw the Lord. And he gave us a detailed description of what he saw in that vision. Ezekiel saw the glory by the river. Daniel received visions that made him sick. Stephen, we know that as he died, he saw the Son of Man standing. Peter also saw a sheet from heaven. So scripture is not embarrassed by visions. Indeed, John, the beloved, in writing the revelation, said to us, "In this, I was in the spirit on the Lord's day. And I was told to write what I saw." So, for believers who are hearing this, this is not to say that visions don't occur. But let's look at the differences. If you look at Paul's account in 2 Corinthians 12, that would be the closest parallel that you can reach for. Paul in 2 Corinthians wrote saying that he knew a man in Christ who was caught up 14 years earlier. Whether in the body or out of the body, he did not know. He had things that cannot be told. He refuses to boast. Right? This was Paul writing about. Paul said, I knew a man in Christ who was caught up 14 years earlier. Biblical scholars agree that Paul was talking about himself, that he was the person who was caught up into heaven 14 years earlier. But you know what? Knowing the nature of such occurrences, he did not boast. In fact, he attempted to take attention away from himself. But even Paul did not build his apostolic authority on the tour of heaven. He immediately adds in that account, what did Paul immediately add? He said a thorn was given to him so that he would not become conceited. Now, many people are snaring, as I said earlier, and it's the snaring that I want to address. Now, some people are snaring because they do not believe in a living God at all. They don't believe that God exists. They don't believe that God reveals himself. They don't believe that visions occur. For us, one of the Lord, that's not our standard. We cannot snare because God is not real. We cannot snare because we say, oh, God does not reveal himself. Others are snaring because this pattern is now familiar. You find a well-known preacher who tells of an unverifiable journey, and then who claims a unique mandate because of that. And when the same kind of story keeps arriving from the same kind of platform, people stop giving the benefit of the doubt. People have seen too many so-called downloads from heaven that conveniently raise the speaker and cannot be checked. Because in this account that this apostle has given, you do not find a parallel where a person claims, I'm the person because I went on a journey to heaven. That's not what Isaiah did. Isaiah did not claim any such magic. He said, look, I'm special. In fact, Isaiah from that account said to us, I'm vile. Daniel, when he saw his vision, he was sick to his stomach, and he had to be strengthened. But what we have nowadays are claims of people who go to heaven who are treated like dignitaries, like royalty in heaven. It's a suggestion that even in heaven, I'm treated with dignity and respect. Even in heaven, I'm honored. And if you are going to be discerning and wise in your Christian walk, you must be able to see what the inference, what these preachers wanted to infer from that. If I'm honored, I'm dignified in heaven, you should do the same or even do much more. I've not found an account, a biblical account, of anyone who had any such experience or vision and who wrote of it saying, I got there and I was honored. John saw the vision. He was there only as a witness. Write, that's all. He was just there to write. You just write and go and tell. Paul said he had that experience, and immediately a thorn was given to him in the flesh. Isaiah said he saw the vision and he almost died, and he found himself unworthy of the vision, unworthy of God, that he almost died. He prayed for death, and God had to purify him. First, we cannot be embarrassed by visions. Visions are real. God is real. God is living. God reveals himself from time to time. He shows visions to people. We cannot immediately call a person a fraud simply because he has told of a vision. But you know what? We must be discerning. When our spiritual visions call attention to a person, we have to ask ourselves, is that in line with biblical precedence? Is that in line? When claimed visions call attention to the person. And this is something I'm very zealous about. When preachers call attention to themselves, it's a dangerous thing. It is dangerous because that is not our mission. We are people who have been commanded to do only one thing, to point to Christ. The visions that are biblically supported are visions that point people back to God, not back to yourself. Not to say, oh, I have been appointed, I have been elected, I have been chosen, therefore fall in line. That's a dangerous thing. And we are called to test all spirits. Indeed, we must test everything we hear. The danger with the church today is that people do what? People hear anything. As long as that's been said by a person who claims to be a preacher, people say, look, you dare not question it. Questioning it is sin. That is not true. We have to test all spirit. Test all spirit by the word of God. I've said this. I've said it again. I've said it ad nauseum. The Bereans, they had Paul in the morning. They went home. They fact-checked Paul. They must have gone back to him and said, oh, Paul, we fact-checked you yesterday. You're right. We should fact check our preachers as well. It is not sinful. It is not sinful to fact check your preachers. You should fact check me as well. It is not sinful to fact check your preacher. And for us, it should not be fact checking. It should be scripture checking. It is not sinful to scripture check preachers. If a person says, oh, this is what I saw, this is what happened, go and search the scriptures. Does God act in that way? Stephen, of course, received honor in heaven, but he received it. Why? Because he was dying, because he died for the faith. The same honor that is promised you and I, after we have fought the battle and we have won, there's no living person who get any such honor. You want to ask yourself, does it agree with the scripture? Or does it add a new mechanism of ministry? I was listening to a preacher recently who said, look, the problem with many preachers today is that they want to say something new. They want to add something new. They want to act in a new way. And you must have observed that. People say, look, I listened to that preacher and I had things I've never had before. In a sense, maybe the Holy Spirit opens your eyes to see things. But you know what? In the true sense of it, Christian preachers are called not to preach anything new, but just to proclaim what has been revealed. When we hear things, we ask, does it agree with the scripture? Does it add a new mechanism of ministry? Does it humble the speaker, or does it enthrone him? If you are hearing accounts that enthrone a speaker, a preacher, you have to be circumspect. You have to be careful before you embrace it hook, line, and sinker. That is not the typical way that God works. Except with his son. Of course, with his son, Jesus Christ. There were many revelations like the transfiguration. This is it. Listen to him. That was God talking about his son. But about every other person who has seen such heavenly vision, you find such people coming back from it and retelling the story in a way that humbles them. When Isaiah wrote of the vision of heaven, he did not say, well, I was invited to heaven, I saw him seated upon a throne and the robe flowing immaculate white, I saw the angels, I and I alone was invited to see. No, he said, I saw it and I became aware of my sinfulness, of my unworthiness. Then he said, I saw it and I became sick to my stomach, I wanted to die. You want to ask, can it be examined? You want to ask, does it send us to Christ? Does it send us to the word of Christ? Or does it send us to man? The Lord never gives his visions to send people to some human person. He gives vision to send people back to what he has said, he himself, God has said, or to send people to his son. You want to ask yourself, would the apostles have told the story this way? And I do know that there are many Christians who say, look, don't question what preachers have said. That is not biblical. And that is one of the means by which, you know, the devil tends to enslave and to entrap many. Does it agree with the scripture? Does it humble the speaker? Would the apostles have told it this way? Can it be examined? So number one, do not become a scoffer. Don't begin to scoff and say, look, this, I would never believe this. This can never happen. But at the same time, do not ever be taken in by people who say, look, I went to heaven and I was given this mandate. I was honored in heaven and therefore honor me. Paul, who had that experience on the road to Damascus, who saw Christ, who had a conversation with Christ, eventually said, I will not boast except in my weaknesses. Well, let's start again from the first story today. That story, you remember, let's start from the first story, the story of that. We go back to that first story and we see how everything eventually ties together. You want to ask yourself now, that the viral Nigerian clip of people saying adultery is nothing, we easily forgive adultery. And then this story of another person saying, well, I was in heaven and you know what, I was honored in heaven, I was given money to the heaven, you better honor me as well, you better accord me that honor as well. These two stories suggesting to us that falsehood is sold in a subtle way, and we have to be more than vigilant. When our Lord said to us, be watchful, it calls for vigilance. Watchfulness also calls for vigilance in the things that we accept. And I do pray that you not become one of those people who, once they hear a preacher say something, they embrace it and they say, oh, this is the gospel truth, this is what I must do, this is the truth. We must be wise and circumspect. Anita, I want to thank you so very much for joining us.

0: praying for. On the Lord's side, Christian perspectives on news and current events. I hope to be with you again tomorrow by the grace of God. Whatever you do today, please remain firmly on the Lord's side. God bless you. God bless you, Rick.
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0: And it's good morning to you once again. It's Tuesday, the 1st of September, 2026. The program is On the Lord's Side, Christian Perspectives on News and Current Events. My name is Olufemi Ogbuntu. 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You can follow Gospel Bells Radio on X at Gospel Bells Radio. I want to begin this morning by engaging with this video, the video of a woman who, described to us what she has passed through, given that for a while she had difficulty conceiving and having children. I do not know whether she now has children, but she mentioned a number of things that she experienced that should set us thinking. Those of us who are on the Lord's side and should, be a teachable moment for us. I came across this on Instagram, particularly on the Linda Ikeji blog. It says, according to the caption accompanying this video, quote, "I wanted a child so badly that I accidentally discovered a very dark world in Nigeria." That's the caption accompanying this video. Quote, "I wanted a child so badly that I accidentally discovered a very dark world in Nigeria." I wanted to listen to this, to the audio of this video, and I will ask you whether you agree that what she discovered indeed is something that should be described as a very dark world in Nigeria. Let's listen to this, the audio accompanying the video of this woman.
5: I wanted a child so badly that I accidentally discovered a world, a very dark world in Nigeria. When women are desperate to have babies, there are people who are willing to take advantage of that. I know this because I was one of those desperate women. My problem wasn't a secret. Everybody knew I'd been married for a long time without children. Everybody knew that I wanted children. And so everybody came to me with solutions. Somebody knew a pastor who did something that helped another woman get pregnant. Somebody knew a place that one woman went to and somehow she got a baby. Everybody came to me with solutions, and so therefore I had a lot of options from that dark place. At some point I felt like I wasn't being serious with the whole search. So when somebody I knew reached out to me and said she knew a pastor in Abuja that helped somebody to get babies or helped her in some way, I said, okay, give me his phone number, let me reach out to him. So I reached out to him and he said the reason why I don't have children is marine spirit and I need to do dry fasting. After, I think he had asked me for some money, so I sent him the money and I said, okay, what do I need to do? He said I need to go to the market and I need to look for snail that I was sleeping, and I will take that snail that is sleeping and I will rub it around my body and I will do dry fasting, then go outside at midnight naked to pray. And I thought, what kind of prayer is this? What kind of pastor is this? So I called her and I said, babe, do you understand what this man is telling me to do? She said, I don't understand you. Let me tell you, women have gone to that man's altar and they have naked themselves on the altar to pray. So what are you saying? Did he tell you to come to his church, come and be naked there? There are women who have done that. Why can't you do what he's telling you to do? You're not serious. And so the next day I went to the market to look for the snail that was sleeping. So apparently a snail that is sleeping has a white film covering the mouth of that snail. I bought the snail and I went home. He had also asked him to take a bowl of water when I want to pray. So after my fasting, at midnight, I opened the snail and I rubbed the whole thing around my body and I took the bowl of water and I went outside naked to go and pray. But when I came back inside, I felt so stupid and I thought, what kind of stupid nonsense is this? So I stopped after that day. Sometimes you gravitate towards women who are also dealing with the same thing. And I met a lot of women who were also looking for children like me. And they told me some stories that till today, I cannot even believe that some of those women did some of those things to have babies. Let me tell you, there was one particular woman that told me how a pastor told her to come to his church and do the fasting. After the fasting, she will be stark naked. Then he will bathe her before she can have a child. Desperation is a very dangerous place to be because people know exactly how vulnerable you are and they can use that vulnerability against you because they know exactly what to tell you to get you to do what they want you.

0: how I wanted children, told me that her sister had gotten a child in Port Harcourt through adoption, and I asked her how. Please explain to me. She said, you know what, you will pay 4 million naira and then you will go to the hospital on a particular day that the doctors will tell you to come. When you get there, you will not see the woman who is giving birth, you will not see the child, you will just be in another room. That immediately the woman gives birth, they will carry the baby and they will give to you, and you will have to leave the hospital immediately. And I said, what kind of adoption is that? Do I get documentation that I'm adopting the baby? How does it really work? She said, no document, just carry the child and just leave, and leave Port Harcourt immediately. And I questioned myself, like, what is that? Just before I came to Canada, I wanted to adopt, and I asked all the right questions. I said, do I get documentation from Women's Affairs, because Women's Affairs handles adoption? And they said, yes, you will get all those legal documents. You will pay 70k for the documents and you pay 1.2 for the baby. I said, okay, no problem, let me pay that 1.2 so that I could get the baby fast, because usually adoption in Nigeria takes a long time. And so they sent me pictures of babies. I selected one baby girl, and I was so excited because I was like, oh my god, I'm going to get a baby. And so I started asking them for the documentation. They kept telling me stories about the documentation. Eventually they told me the girl was on her way to me, but there was a lot of sketchiness around her coming to me. They kept saying, oh, she will go from Kaduna to Port Harcourt, and then you will go to Port Harcourt to pick her, because we don't want the people who are bringing her to know that you live in Calabar. But I said, okay, no problem, maybe, you know, it's just me overthinking everything. I kept asking them for the adoption papers, and I did not even realize that the question I was asking was going to unravel everything. At that time, my office just came up with a new policy that if you adopt a child, you will get 3 months maternity leave to go and bond with your child. So I really needed that document to prove to my office that that child was legally placed with me. So when I kept insisting, somebody eventually told me something that made me tell them I do not want that baby anymore. I wanted a child so badly that I accidentally discovered a world, a very dark world in Nigeria. When women are desperate to have babies, they are people who are willing to come back
1: from that. A very dark world, she said. She said, I accidentally discovered a very dark world because I was desperate. And I hope you listen to that. And I'm sure that if you're a person of conscience, you must have been appalled by what she related there. Perhaps not surprised, maybe you've read about it before, but appalled, I hope. And I do also hope that you agree that what she has uncovered there, or what she has related there, is something that should be described indeed as a very dark world. What is the dark world that she described there, in a manner of speaking? Is the advantage that people take of people in desperate situations. As she has said it there, she has said, look, desperation is a very dangerous thing. This is something that I've always emphasized in many of my engagements with believers on this platform, especially when we discuss some aspects of the Pilgrim's Progress. I've always said that desperation is a very dangerous thing. And the devil takes advantage of desperate people. More than that, his agents as well, his agent, the false prophets, the wicked people, unkind people, they take advantage of a desperate person. And that is why a Christian must never wear his or her desperation on his or her face. You don't do that. There is a reason why Jesus said about those who fast. You know, fasting is typically for people who are seriously seeking the face of God over something. Jesus said, even when you fast, even when you are fasting, what should you do? You should anoint your head with oil. You should put up a cheerful face. Jesus was discussing that to dissuade against hypocrisy, to warn against hypocrisy. Don't let people think you are fasting because you are God. That's what Jesus was saying. But you can also apply that to the reality that even when you are desperately seeking God's help over something, you don't need to carry it on your face. Why? Because, well, the people who are going to see it, your friends and neighbors and acquaintances, the strangers you come across, who are going to see how disturbed you are, are they able to help you? Are they able to help you? The Lord God Almighty, who is able to help you, does not need to see you troubled on your face. Does not need to see you carrying your burdens on your head and being troubled and looking like what you are passing through. You must have heard that, as Tom said, on the streets in Nigeria. Thank God we do not look like what we have been through. And sometimes it appears light-hearted. It's not light-hearted at all. We should never look like what we are passing through. And Christians, more so, Christians should never look like what they are passing through. That is why that hymn writer wrote saying, faith can sing in times of trouble. Faith can sing in times of trouble. Faith continues to sing in times of trouble. That is why that woman, when her child had died, her son had died, and she was seeking the help of God through the prophet, like she kept on going. And when everybody asked her, woman, is

everything well. She said, all is well, all is well. That's why that great man wrote that hymn. When peace like a river attended my soul, when sorrows like sea billows roll, whatever my lot, whether it is peace, whether it is sorrow, whether it is trouble, whether it is anxiety, whether it is desperation, thou hast taught me to say it is well, it is well. And I pray the Lord will give us that grace to mature enough in the faith, in the spirit, so much so that no matter how wild the storm, no matter how turbulent the storm, no matter how high the mountain before us, we are able to put ourselves together and say it is well. And people should it glorifies God that people can look at us and say, wow, so you were passing through that much and it never showed on your face. People can look at us and say, look, I know what this brother is passing through, but lo and behold, he always has a smile. Why? The smile is not irresponsibility. The smile and the confidence is not from being irresponsible or being impervious, even if not being from being impervious to danger, but from having that calm assurance that indeed all is well with the one whose hand is held by God the Almighty. So this woman described what she passed through because of her desperation to have children. It's a good thing to desire to have children. And I do pray, I do not know whether she now has children. I pray the Lord will help her, that the Lord will bless her. Indeed, she has done a great service to the body of Christ, indeed, by coming out, discussing these matters, and saying all the things that she has passed through. And if you look at the comment section, you'll find that many people resonate with what she shared. Another person, somebody wrote, saying, this lady's marriage is enough for a Netflix documentary. And indeed, it is true. I mean, listen to her. She told of how pastors attempted to take advantage of her. She told of how our acquaintances attempted to take advantage of her. She told of how there is that dark market in children, which is something that we have spoken about over and over again on the Lord's side, which will be a matter for another day. Somebody else wrote, saying that who know their situation good things in a superstore. This is Pidgin English, saying that, well, if there's anybody out there who doubts the veracity of the claims of this woman, that is because that person has never been in a desperate situation before. I always tell this story from when I was a very young lawyer at the first office that I worked. And of course, as typical with many law firms, on Fridays we would sit together around a large table to discuss pending matters, to discuss strategy, to discuss issues arising from different briefs that we were handling then. And of course, as typical with office meetings, after the heavy lifting, we begin to discuss more light-hearted things. And it was at that time that this late, what should I call him, a preacher or pastor, anyway, T.B. Joshua was becoming popular, gaining ascendancy in Nigeria. And you know, when people were talking about him, they were saying, look, there's this new man in this part of Lagos, in the suburb of Lagos, if that people who went there with different ailments received healing. Many people had questions, you know, about how he became a Christian, and about his methods as well. There are many Christians who had questions in those early days about the methods of T.B. Joshua, and those questions continued, you know, to dog him even until his death. And on that table in the office then, many people had reservations again. And of course, some people felt, look, people go there and they get healing, so what's not to like? And some other people right on that table as well doubted that he was using the power of God. And I recall our principal at that time said, his own contribution was, after listening to everybody, he said, look, my prayer is that you do not get into such a desperate situation that you won't mind where help would come from. And that stayed with me. That stayed with me for so long. He said it, I think he said it in Yoruba, but that's what it means, saying that just pray that you do not become so desperate that you won't mind help coming from any source whatsoever. And you know, for a person who has become critically healed, sometimes
and the person says, I don't mind whether it is that person or that man or that prophet or that mountain, just take me there because I want to get well. And this is not to make light of the pains, this is not to make light of the discomfort that come from illness. I do pray that the Lord will bless you and shield you and shield me from such horrible diseases or sicknesses in the name of Jesus. But we have known Christians too who despite passing through the valley of the shadow of death and experiencing such horrible and experiencing the pains and discomfort and of illness, they did not look out, you know, for help from anywhere. They abandoned themselves to the goodness of God. They abandoned themselves to the will of God. Such faith we should pray for. Such faith we should pray for, that even when we pass through a difficult situation, we become desperate indeed. Because we are not saying that we will never become desperate. Life happens, and somehow you become really desperate, either to get out of, maybe you want to get out of debt, maybe it's a financial thing, maybe it's you are desperately wanting to have children. For some other people, they just want to get married, to have a spouse, and things are not just working out. And for some other people, it's married, they just want to get their marriage working again, but it's not, things are not working out. In this world, you will have tribulation, Jesus said, which is the reality of life, and the vicissitudes of life, they come with living. As long as you are alive, you have things that are bugging you, that are troubling you. That is why it is this side of eternity. Yeah, maybe it's children. Some people even have children, but they have concerns about their children, and they just can't have peace. Some people have their parents alive, but they have concerns about their parents. I mean, the list is endless. You cannot even fully articulate all the possible challenges and troubles that confront all human beings in this world. In this world, you allow tribulation. That's what Jesus said. It is baked into it. So we are not saying there will never be challenges or desperate moments, anxious moments. The point is, how do we face these anxious moments? Another person wrote saying that in my 10 years wait. So this is somebody who had to wait 10 years to have a child. This lady was saying, in my 10 years wait, someone told me to stop washing my plates at night because spirit children come to eat, and by extension they'll bless me. And she wrote saying, well, thank God I finally carried my own child. I do not know whether this lady took the advice. So you can imagine. And you see, when people come with all sorts of pieces of advice for you when you're in a desperate situation, it is not only that sometimes the advice they give to you is embarrassing or even senseless. It is that you yourself even feel embarrassed that, well, people are coming to you with all sorts of admonitions and pieces of advice, because you're saying to yourself, but for this desperate situation, who would come to me and give me such pieces of advice? I mean, imagine what this lady just wrote, that while she was waiting, she had to wait 10 years, and thank God that she now has a child, perhaps even children, and that while she was waiting, somebody said to her, look, my advice is don't wash your plates again. Leave your plates in the kitchen overnight, you know, used plates in the kitchen, you leave them overnight because the spirit children, so-called spirit children, usually visit the homes of those who are of waiting mothers and to eat. And if they come to your kitchen and they find everything clean, they have nothing to eat. Can you imagine the senselessness of such a proposition, especially to a believer? But you know what? In desperate situations, you tend to say to yourself, well, maybe I should just do it. Who knows? After all, the person who is talking to me has children I don't have, you know. And it's just like that, you begin to think, you begin to be tempted to do all sorts of things. But you see, as we engage the story like this from the Lord's side, we must not gloss over what this woman said about those so-called pastors, those who themselves are as pastors, who take advantage of people in desperate situation. Take advantage of people in desperate situation. That's something that we should not ever gloss over, and that is really something of great concern. Definitely for me, that's something of great concern. And I'm looking at a matter like that, I'm saying to myself, they are out there
always waiting in the wings to do what? To take advantage. To take advantage of those who are desperate. And for us as Christians, we cannot claim not to have precepts to follow in terms of desperation. Let us think of Anna, for example. Anna was barren. She was mocked by a rival. She wept. She was desperate. If you're looking for desperation, you find it. Anna, she was mocked by a rival. She wept. But what did she do? We do not read that she went to, not even to a prophet. And in the Old Testament, people went to prophets to get to God, because in the Old Testament, God would choose a person or a group of people on whom he would put his Holy Spirit. And unlike what we have now in the New Testament age, glory to God for the sacrifice of Christ, where he has poured his Spirit on all men, as in Joel, right? He has poured his Spirit on his sons and his daughters, on all of us. In those days, he would put his Spirit on a chosen vessel. But even then, Anna knew enough to go before God herself. She knelt down before the altar. She was weeping, she was crying, and she was not speaking to any man, because nothing was coming out from her mouth, so much so that Eli thought that she was drunk. And that's a good example of where desperation should drive us. It should drive us to God. It should drive us to God. We know about Sarah as well. At some point, Sarah had become, you know, desperate to have a child. Not just that they had been promised. Desperation drove her to do what? It drove her to propose to Abraham, that Abraham sleep with Hagar so they could have a child, which happened. And Ishmael was born. And as they say, the rest is history. Desperation is a horrible, horrible thing. King Saul was desperate. You know, Saul was desperate in 1 Samuel 28, because, well, the Philistines were pressing in. He was eager to get direction from God on what to do, on how to direct the army of Israel, and nobody was speaking to him. He could not hear from God again. He had to do what? He had to disguise himself. He consulted a medium at Endor, and when God seems silent, desperation easily turns to forbidden spiritual sources, and we must really be careful. There are leaders in the Bible too who exploit the desperate. This is not happening just in our own time as well. As you listen to that lady, perhaps you're saying to yourself, wow, happening now. But you read Ezekiel 34, and you find the prophet of God speaking the mind of God and condemning those shepherds who eat the fat, who clothe themselves with the wool, and who with force and harshness take things from the people. So even in those days, there were shepherds like that, there were prophets like that, who were taking advantage of people. In Micah 3:11 as well, that verse says, "Our priests teach for a price. A prophet tell fortunes for money." So these things have been happening from time immemorial. Priests teaching for a price. Meaning, do you want to be taught? Do you want to know the mind of God? Well, bring money. And in the condemnation that the prophet Micah proclaimed to the land, he said, "Your priests teach for a price. Your prophets tell fortunes for money." So you have people who are just after money, taking advantage of desperate people. And any pastor who diagnoses marine spirit, who demands money or prescribes secret naked rituals as the price of a child, is operating outside the pattern of Christ. And I think that much we can know. And I've always said this, as Christians, we should, as Bible believing Christians, we should be confident enough to identify things that do not follow biblical patterns. Sometimes we are persuaded to think that, oh, because we cannot predict the ways of the Holy Spirit, because Jesus himself said, in that dialogue with Nicodemus, that the Spirit, it blows there and there. You do not know where it is blowing, you do not know where it's going to go. And so many people have persuaded themselves to say that, hey, the Holy Spirit works in mysterious ways. It does. He works in mysterious ways. God himself works in mysterious ways, that you cannot predict that the Holy Spirit will act in any particular situation. That is not fully true. It is largely true, generally true, but
it is qualified by certain things. You can go to the bank with this. The Holy Spirit will not ask you to do something that Jesus would not ask you to do. Jesus himself said, the Holy Spirit will testify. It will testify of me. It will testify of me. And we have precepts in the scriptures, things that God would not ask you to do, that Jesus would not ask you to do, things incompatible with the ministry of Christ. The Holy Spirit will not ask you to do it. And so we should be bold enough, we should be confident enough when we see such patterns. People asking other believers to do something that Jesus would not do. I was saying, I do not know on which platform recently, maybe on one of the meetings of the Reader's Club, that the WWJD motto remains veritable for Christians. What would Jesus do? Would Jesus do this? Would Jesus ask a woman to take off her clothes? Would Jesus say, look, on until I bathe you, you are not going to get out of the trouble that you are in? WWJD. I mean, WWJD is such a perfect compass to work with. What would Jesus do? Or WJDT, would Jesus do this? If Jesus would not do it, the Holy Spirit would not ask you to do it. And that's something you can take to the bank. If it's something that Jesus would not do, the Holy Spirit would not ask you to do it. And so when we come across these pastors who say, oh, it's a marine spirit, bring money. Would Jesus ask you to bring money? You should know from the get-go. Don't let the desperation take the better of you, that is not from the Lord. Would Jesus prescribe secret naked rituals? It would not. The Bible does not teach that. And the Holy Spirit would not ask any of his servants, any of the servant of God to do that. Once we see people are operating outside the pattern of what Jesus would do, let us know that is not the Lord. In fact, I was listening to some teachings yesterday. Not listening. I just going to some clips yesterday of some preachers, and you know, talking about how certain patterns of behavior will help us to, well, you know, as New Age preachers would say, to own the world, in a manner of speaking. And I did just a search. I mean, I when I was doing that search, I knew the answer, but I had to go to an AI platform and ask again, did Jesus ever teach about how to become rich in this world or how to get ahead in this world? The truth is, these are things he never taught. And Christian preachers should be careful enough not to teach things that Christ himself did not teach, that the apostles did not teach. We have to contend earnestly for the faith that was once for all given to us. As I said earlier on, desperation itself is not a sin. It cannot be a sin. As long as we are in this world and we are faced with circumstances beyond our powers, we are going to become itself. It's not a sin. It is human. The danger is that it makes people credulous. And that's the word. It makes people credulous because I love what that lady said. I hope you can still recall it. She said at some point she did exactly what the so-called prophet asked her to do, that is to go to the market to buy snails and then to wash our body with the slime, you know, the slime on snails, to wash our body with the slime on snails, and then of course to wash our body outside while being naked. And she said she did it, but when she got back inside, she looked at herself and she felt sorry for herself, and my heart goes out to all such persons, all such children of God who are in desperate situations, who have been made to do such ridiculous, abhorrent things. And my heart goes out to you if you have discovered the senselessness of what you have been asked to do. I do pray also that you'll be able to laugh at yourself. It's a good thing to be able to laugh at oneself. If you have ever done something so foolish out of desperation, I hope you can laugh at yourself. Just laugh at it and laugh it off, and thank God that you did not get into greater danger and greater trouble because of that. For example, those who were persuading that woman to go and adopt children in questionable circumstances, she could have gotten into bigger trouble. She could have gotten into bigger criminal troubles by adopting children in that manner. The biblical remedy for desperation is this. It's very simple. In every era, whether the era of Anna, whether the era of Sarah, the biblical
remedy for desperation is the same thing. Bring the ache to God directly. Bring the ache to God directly. Bring it to Him directly. To Him directly. You have access. You have access. And that is a glorious, glorious thing indeed. Access to God. It is always safe to trust the God who sees everything. And that's the emphasis we are laying today, you know, from the Pilgrim's Light Devotional by Charles Spurgeon, emphasizing Psalm 73, verse 24. He says, "You will guide me, you will." That's the assurance that the Christian has. "You will guide me with your counsel, and afterward receive me to glory." And a wise person should know that in desperate situations, in every era, in every circumstance, what we are called to do is from Psalm 62 verse 8, "Trust in Him at all times, you people, pour out your hearts to Him, for God is our refuge." And you know, at some point as well, a Christian must come to the place where he says to himself or to herself, "What God has not given me, I will accept His wisdom that He has chosen not to give to me. His judgment, they are true and righteous when taken all together." So the desperation is not a sin, it is human. The danger is that it makes people credulous. The remedy is the same in every era. Bring the ache directly to God. Refuse any solution that contradicts His character. Test every spirit and every prophet by the written word rather than by the intensity of your longing, which is the right approach. You want to test every spirit. The Bible says test all spirit, but we have to understand, how do you test all spirit? You test every spirit by the word of God. You test every prophet by the word of God. The Bereans, after listening to Paul, they will look at him and say, okay, thank you for coming today. Then they will go back home and cite the scriptures. Paul said, the prophet said this. They will go and test, cite the scriptures, and then they will come back the next day and say to Paul, we searched out those things that you said yesterday. You were right. Go on, okay, teach us again. And then they repeat the cycle again. And that's how exactly it should be. Unfortunately, today we listen to teachings, we listen to engagement, and we just take people just take what popular preachers have said, hook, line, and sinker, and more importantly, the intensity of our longings, of our needs, of our wants, of our desperation tend to make us to believe. So may the Lord strengthen us that even when we pass through tough times, we're able to say, yes, things are tough, but I only do what Jesus would do. I only do what Jesus would do, and I will go directly to God in prayer. I mean, you see, there is no greater blessing than for a Christian to know and to be at peace, knowing that after I've spoken to God directly, I've done what I should do. And that's why I always say that one of the failings of the church today and of many pastors is that they fail to teach people to go to God directly. And of course, the reason for that is not far-fetched. On Saturday, while discussing Galatians in the Reader's Club, we're reading what Martin Luther wrote about false prophets. That prophets have some twisted ambition. They want to control people. They want to lord it over people. And I give the example of a passage from Wole Soyinka's The Trial of Brother Jero. That is actually a portion from The Trial of Brother Jero by Wole Soyinka, where a prophet was saying to his assistant about one of his parishioners and saying, "Look, that man wants me to sanction his beating of his wife." The wife was quite quarrelsome. The man wanted to beat the wife and get out of the house. The prophet said, "Look, I'm not going to allow him to do that." You would think that the prophet was doing was relaying the mind of God to the man, because for the mind of God is that his spouse should not beat the other, should not abuse the other person. You would think that prophet was relaying the mind of God, but when the prophet spoke to his assistant, we got an insight into his mind. He refused to allow the man to beat his wife, because he said to himself, "Once I allow him to do that, he will have no need any longer to come to me. If I should allow him to beat his wife, he would no longer have any need to come to me. But, you know, I want to keep him desperate.
I want to keep him desperate. I want to keep him desperate so that he would always come back to me. And that is the sad thing about the reality of the Christian church today. But we should not just bemoan it. We have been warned. So it is not enough for us to say, oh, the church today, oh, the pastors today. Jesus warned us already. He said there are wolves in sheep's clothing. They have gone out into the world. There are wolves in sheep's clothing. It is for us to know the word of God. It is for us to know our standing before God. It is for each of us to know that he or she has the absolute right. Behold, what manner of love the Father has given to us, that we should be called the children of God. Each of us is the child of God. You can go to him and say, Abba Father, and kneel before him, and in the name of Jesus, table your request before him. And every pastor, every preacher who is actually the servant of God should be teaching that, should be saying to people, I'm glad you are here at this prayer meeting. I'm glad you have come to me for counsel and for prayers. But you know what is, you know, a better way is for you to go yourself before God. You know, Paul describing when he was moving on to discuss First Corinthians 13, he said, I show you a better way. I show you something that is better. Yeah, it is good to go and invite others to pray for you. You know, it is profitable indeed, together with children of God, and intercede, or for even many children of God to intercede. Not only profitable, it is beautiful, it is helpful. I've experienced it. But you know, there is a more excellent way. That more excellent way is for the desperate person, the desperate man, desperate woman, to stand before the Lord God Almighty and say, Lord, it's me, oh Lord, standing in the need of prayer. Not my father, not my mother, not people standing for me. It is me, and I've come. And the Lord hears such people. Go and ask Anna. After Anna went before the Lord directly by faith and laid her request before the Lord, did she not in 1 Samuel 2, did she not break out in singing, saying before all and sundry, a prayer of praise that has now become etched permanently into the heart and minds of Christian. My heart rejoices in the Lord. My horn is exalted in the Lord. I smile at my enemies because I rejoice in your salvation. And I do pray that God will give you a testimony like that if you are passing through a desperate time. I do pray that if it is the Lord's choosing, that at some anxious moment will come in the future, that you will remember that you have access to the Lord God Almighty, and I give you a testimony like Anna. You also will sing and say, my heart rejoices in the Lord, my horn is exalted in the Lord my God. I'm very thankful for this woman who shared this story, bringing attention again to a matter of utmost importance, so that many more people who are passing through desperate situations are now reminded that, oh, there are wolves out there, but they are in sheep's clothing. They're now reminded that once people know how desperate you are, they're going to come to you with all sorts of advice, with all sorts of solutions. It is for every Christian to test every spirit, to test every prophet, to test every solution proposed. Test the prophet and the spirit and the solutions, not just by how intense is your longing, how desperate you are. Test them by the word of God. Ask the question, would Jesus do this? If Jesus would not do it, his Holy Spirit would not ask you to do it. Because the Holy Spirit is the Lord's Holy Spirit. If Jesus would not do it, his Holy Spirit would not ask you to do it, and his Holy Spirit would not ask any prophet to ask you to do it. That much we know, that much the Bible teaches.

Okay, Andres, I go to this next story, and this next story is about, well, a video that made its rounds on Nigerian Twitter yesterday. The person who posted this video on Twitter captioned it as follows. It says, "Meet my sexy mommy G.O. Please, she's a deliverance minister." Anyway, unfortunately, this is a radio platform. We'll soon move to the video platform where you can see these referenced videos on a written basis. But what I see here is the inside of an auditorium. There is a service going on because from the background music, you can hear people. You can hear some people praying or singing. Okay, so from what you can hear, you have an idea of what's going on in this place. It's an auditorium, and obviously singing going on. What today's church we call worship, and the video is centered on those who are on the front row. Of course, you know who will be on the front row: the invited ministers, or perhaps even the resident ministers. There is a male person, there is a female person, and that male person. But this female person is the subject of this post, of this tweet, and I'm not trying to describe what she's wearing. She's wearing my wife would say, "I don't know colors," and practically, as I said, maybe I'm not good, so let me not even go to colors. But anyway, she's wearing a gown, and the gown consists of a net material from the sole of her feet all the way to her thigh. So even from this video, we can see her legs uncovered by a net. But you know what a net material does? A net material allows you to see the flesh. And see the flesh, and then the other parts are covered, except again the bosom. She has a plunging style that shows, of course, you know, the outlines of her bosom. And now she's seated right there in the front. We understand she is one of the persons referred to as Mommy Gio. Mommy Gio is the expression on Nigerian street for the general overseer, the wife of a general overseer, or where the woman is the general overseer herself. Well, this is somebody on Twitter tagging her as sexy Mommy Gio. You know that in the culture today, the word sexy has become innocuous, has become almost harmless. People use it, but we must know exactly what it means. To be sexy is to invite people to think about sex. That's what it means to be sexy. And there are many Christians as well today in the choir who say, "Look, I want to look as sexy as possible." It has become innocuous. Some people argue and say that over time, words change in meanings, and words that were not in an age acceptable could become more acceptable in another age, maybe. But it is for us, I think, for those of us on the Lord, to be reminded that sex is not a word. It's not a positive word from a Christian point of view. It's not a positive word from a Christian point of view. Beautiful, yes. Comely, yes. Yeah, beautiful. I think beautiful is just good enough. You want to be beautiful, you want to be healthy, you want to be fit, etc. Those are positive words, but sexy is not, from a Christian point of view, a positive word, unless it is in the context of a married couple, because sexy means sex. It means this person is dressed in a way that makes you think of having sex with her. If this person dresses in a way that invites you to think about sex, these are not God glorifying things, except in a marriage, in the context of a marriage. So this person wrote, "Meet my sexy Mommy Gio. Please, she's a deliverance minister." I mean, this reminds us that all sort of things happen today, you know, in the name of the Holy Spirit. I said it earlier on, in the name of the Holy Spirit. But say, but that's how the Holy Spirit allows me to dress. Again, let us remember, the Holy Spirit would not ask you to do, would not sanction the doing of anything that Jesus would not do. The Christian brother who reacted to this video wrote, saying, "There is a clothing called the garment of a harlot.
And this is shameful. That's what this brother wrote, Don Tobechukwu Adeshi. He wrote saying, referencing that video, he wrote saying, there is a clothing called the garment of a harlot. And this is shameful. And it is good that he brought this up. Just to counter those who will readily say at all times, they'll say, oh, look, whatever I'm doing, I'm led by the Holy Spirit. And this is how the Holy Spirit has asked me to dress. Well, the garment of a harlot, that's a phrase from Proverbs 7:10, the attire of an harlot. And most modern versions write a dress as a prostitute. If you go and read your Proverbs 7:10. So that brother was referencing Proverbs 7:10 when he said, look, there is something called the garment of a harlot, meaning that there are objective wrongs. There are some things that are wrong, and objectively so. We live in a culture where we are called to refrain from judgment because everything is subjective. So it's subjective. It depends on this, depends on that. It depends on this, depends on that. No, there are objective wrongs, and objective wrongs should be called out as such. And of course, if you have read your Bible very well, you must recall the portion where Solomon describes a young man walking at twilight toward a street corner. A woman meets him. She's loud, rebellious, away from home, locking in the street, and he uses flattery and an invitation to her bed to seduce him. You know, that's part of the imagery you have in Proverbs. And the point of the chapter, that is Proverbs 7, is a father's warning. A foolishness, an opportunity, and a seductive presentation leads to destruction. When you say a seductive presentation, so much so that the person, anybody looking at that man or that woman, says, oh, this is a sexy woman, this is a sexy man. We should, even if the culture has stopped seeing the word sexy as inappropriate. Even if the culture stops it as inappropriate, we should not see it as inappropriate. It is inappropriate. What it means is that there's an invitation to seduction. There's an invitation to think of such carnal relationships outside the context for which God ordained such thing. And in Proverbs 7, the description of the harlot, the description of that lady who attempted to seduce that young man, he says, our clothing is one visible signal of our intent and character. We cannot run away from that. Our clothing, dressing, is a visible signal of one person's intent and character. If you want, you know, there is this saying, you must have heard it before, you want to be dressed the way you want to be addressed, because the way you are dressed signals your intent and character. And I mean, these are matters regularly discussed in the Christian church and in the society at large. But to now find pastors or those who put themselves forward as pastors, as leaders, doing that exact same thing and doing it right in the church and wearing clothing of that nature, it's mind-boggling. Of course, the Bible has not given us a detailed dress code on how we should dress, or an ancient dress code that we can map one-to-one to a 21st century hemlines. But the scripture does treat clothing as a form of communication that can advertise availability, rebellion, ostentation, or holiness. And that's so true. If you read the whole of the scripture, you find that it treats clothing as a form of communication. And indeed, clothing, dressing, is a form of communication. We are communicating either your availability, either your rebellion, whether you are ostentatious or that you are holy. Of course, if people want to say, okay, then how do you expect well, female pastors to dress or female Christians to dress, that should not even be the question. We are not living in an age where there are codes as to hemlines, how long your skirt should be, how short it should be, how large, and how that. The first thing is the heart. Is the gospel in your heart, and is the Lord reigning in your heart? What we know is that if the Lord is reigning in your heart and the Holy Spirit is ruling over you, then every other thing we follow. We know that this is, people will say, look, do not
address only women on this. In this video, it is the woman, it is the lady who has dressed that way. But that admonition goes not only to women, but to both men and women. I'm not a woman, so maybe I cannot relate with how male dressing affects a woman. Christian women negatively, but I've been told by a member of this platform a long time ago, a young lady who said to me, no, Brother Femi, these things, this thing goes both ways, and that men sometimes also dress in particular manners that get women to think thoughts that they should not think. People should not go out, Christian person should not go out wanting to be sexy. Why would you want to be sexy? You want to go out wanting to be comely and beautiful and good looking. It glorifies God that we are good looking, glorifies God that we are fit. So you put effort into those things. But to go out saying that I want people to think of the part of the body that are sexual in nature, it number one, it does not glorify God. Number two, what does it do? It invites people to stray in their thoughts, and we should be our brother's keeper. A man should not be going out wanting women to begin to think about sex, neither should a woman be going out dressing like that. But to now suppose, to now see a video like this making its rounds on Twitter of well, either a pastor or the wife of a pastor seated in church and dressed that way. Please help. Please help. Please help. And I'm very delighted by the many reactions to this story. Somebody wrote here saying, very shameful. I'm sitting in the front row. And that person wrote, inside supposed holy ground. And somebody wrote saying, this one needs deliverance on herself first. May God have mercy. And I think that's the exact attitude we should have, a prayer that God should have mercy, not only on the person who dressed that way, a leader in the church who dressed that way, but also on the many people who are under the pastorate of such a person. Because, hey, what's going to teach them? May God have mercy. And may God have mercy on his church too, in the name of Jesus. I want to thank you so very much for joining us today for the September edition of On the Lord's Side, Christian Perspectives on News and Current Events. We have been off air for a while, taking a deserved break, and now we are back, and I'm sure that this is going to continue to be a blessing. I look forward to you joining us again tomorrow, and I pray that the good Lord will keep us. Indeed, thank you so very much for joining us.

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4: And yes, good morning to you once again. Thank you very much for joining us this morning on God's Best Radio for Reflections Tuesday with Pastor Ayo Agunloye. We've been off here for this program and some of our regular programs for a month and some weeks. And we are delighted, and grateful to God that we are back fully on air, and the Lord, by His grace, has refreshed all of us. Pastor, thank you very much for joining us. Echo Jometa, we are glad to have you back and to have you on air again on Gospel Best Radio.
5: Thank God. Thank you for having me back on air after this long holiday.
4: Very long holiday. We give God the glory, and we trust that the Lord has always been using you. We continue to use you and use you even more to His glory. Amen. Here and on other platforms, in Jesus' name.
5: Amen.
4: Please say a word of prayer as we begin, sir.
5: Our Father in heaven, we are back here to feast at your table.
4: Oh, yes, Lord.
5: We rejoice at your presence.
4: Thank you.
5: We
4: Lord.
5: Rejoice in your presence. We rejoice to feast on manna fresh from above. We thank you, Lord, for always having your word for us.
4: Thank you,
5: not
4: Lord.
5: Allowing us to experience the famine of your word.
4: Thank you, Lord.
5: We thank you. We say, accept our hearts of gratitude in the name of Jesus Christ.
4: Amen.
5: Thank you for your mercy. Thank you for your grace. Thank you for your love. Thank you, Lord, for what you have prepared for us this morning again.
4: Thank you, Lord.
5: We are asking that you meet each of us at our points of need this morning in the name of Jesus Christ.
4: Amen.
5: Let your word come to us expressly.
4: Amen.
5: Let your word come to us with healings in its wings.
4: Amen.
5: Let your word do what no man can do amongst us. Open our eyes to the scriptures. Open the scriptures to our eyes. And let us know that we have met you.
4: Amen.
5: Through your word today.
4: Amen.
5: In the name of Jesus Christ.
4: Amen.
5: Thank you, Father, because you've answered our prayers.
4: Thank you, Lord.
5: Blessed be your holy name.
4: Hallelujah.
5: In Jesus' precious name, we have prayed.
4: Amen.
5: Amen. Welcome back, dear listeners, once again from wherever you are listening. And I pray that the Lord will meet each of us at our point of need through His word today in the name of Jesus.
4: Amen.
5: Those who need salvation, the Lord will meet you with salvation. Those who need healing, deliverance, intervention, provision, whatsoever is your need, the Lord will meet each of us at our point of need through His word today in the name of Jesus Christ. And His words never fail. So once again, I want to say welcome to Reflections Tuesday on Gospel Bells Radio once again. Now, if you remember this year on your Potter's House, we have been dealing with a heart after God's heart, cultivating a heart after God's heart. And we have come a long way since January. This is September. By the way, let me greet you. Happy New Month. Happy New Month to you. And I pray that the Lord will go ahead of you this month to make all crooked ways straight, to make all rough roads smooth for you, and level all mountains before you, and fill the valleys ahead of you this month in the name of Jesus. And I pray that the Lord will give you grand testimonies this month in the name of Jesus Christ. He will make all things beautiful for you in this time of this month in the name of Jesus Christ. Amen. So This new month, September, we want to deal with the last born attitudes, or the last born attitudes. You know, somehow we just want to reflect on the last born attitudes and how it affects our relationships also with the Father, with Jesus, with the Master. If you remember, before we read our text, Matthew chapter 18, verse 1 through 4, and the theme this today, today's theme is the heart that leans, the heart that leans. This month we are looking at the last born attitudes, so that we can look at how our own faith and relationship with God can also develop such kind of intimacy, such kind of not seriously careful attitude when dealing with the Father. You know how the last borns relate with their parents, and sometimes when you see some people, you say, are you last born? Why are you gum? You are just fond of your parents, you are fond of your dad, fond of your mom. Anytime you just want to be with them, and you know, as if to say, yeah, you are the only one. And you remember, the one that is the last born is the child of the mother. That is to say, the mother will say, don't touch my child, oh, don't touch my child, don't beat my child there, yeah, don't let me be angry with you. And who is she talking to? She's talking to the first child, second child, the older children. Those other ones too are his children. They are, he loves those other ones too. But this one that is the last born now is more of his child, more of her child, and she's saying that, don't touch my child. My fault, come on you. Man, for come on you. And I'm wondering, you know, when we were small, I am the firstborn. So whoever was the last born then was her child, was my mom's child. And then she would say, don't touch my child, oh, don't touch my child. Don't, if you touch my child, I'm going to beat you. And I'm wondering, am I not supposed to be your child? Am I not also your child? Why are you saying I should not touch your child? Because that's last born. Is considered more as a child, as a kid, as a person that is dearer to her now, even though her affection for us has not reduced. But there is something about the last born that makes the last born look more vulnerable and attracts her compelling help or compelling guidance or protection and provision and everything. So she is just there to take care of that last born. Why? Because the last born is more vulnerable, the last born is more dependent, the last born requires more of her help. When the older ones can now, you know, stay on their own, they can think on their own, they can do things on their own, the last one is really expecting, is really the completely dependent on the parents. Now, having that in mind, that is what we want to look at this month. And you wonder, what is there to look at? What is there to learn? What is there to dig in that scripture from the 1st of September to the 30th of September on a daily devotional? That is why I invite you to join. That is why I invite you to always read your Potter's House daily devotional, and then you will journey with us on this last born attitudes that we are going to look. We want a heart that that relates with God, just like a last born. David was a last born, and his heart was after God's heart. He related with God like a last born. He like a last born that jumps on his father's or his parents' arms without thinking whether the arms are strong or weak, whether the arms are ready to receive him or not, whether the child is not thinking whether the parents whether he or she has earned the love of the parents or not, or whether she is just fully dependent and trusting in the parents, and it jumps on the parents, and it's just like that. That is what the last born attitude is talking about. It's not like many of us the way we do. And before I move on, let me bring one example. Do you remember that John the Beloved in the Bible always behaved, John, that disciple of Jesus Christ, always behaved like last born? Of course, he was the youngest among them. I think the gap between him and Peter was not a small gap. Do you know why I think like that? After Jesus' death, and in John chapter 20, and they were Mary Magdalene went to call them, both Peter and John, that see, they have stolen our master, and I don't know where they have taken him. The Bible says John and Peter, they were running to the tomb, to where they buried him, and John outran him because he was younger. Peter could not run as much, but John outran Peter. He was younger. But when he got there, being a younger person, he just stood outside the tomb and he was looking inside. What he saw was limited from outside. But when Peter came later, Peter entered because he was older, and he had the courage to enter. And when he entered, he saw more things than John saw. And then John later now followed because he has seen somebody saw. And then John later now followed because he has seen somebody to encourage him to enter.

Jesus told them that one of you will betray me. And then Peter, as we thought that Peter was closer to Jesus than all of them, Peter even beckoned to John to help him to ask the master, who is he that will betray you? And because John was already carried, his head was at the bosom of Jesus. Do you see the last born syndrome? All this gum thing, that is what John was doing to Jesus. That is why they called him beloved. Anytime you are reading it, they said the disciple that Jesus loved, that disciple that Jesus loved. It's not as if Jesus did not love other disciples. It is because there is a disciple that has the last born syndrome. And it is that disciple that Jesus can give the greatest, a very intimate assignment. Apart from the kingdom-wide assignment, the very intimate assignment, when he was on the cross, the only person that was still with him when he was on the cross was that John, the only disciple that was still with him. The Marys were there with him, and maybe Salome or something, but John was the only disciple among all the men disciples that were following him that was there. And then Jesus said, son, look at your mother. Mother, look at your son. In other words, he was committing his mom to John so that John will take over the responsibility of taking care of his mom from that time on, both spiritually and physically, take her to his home. Now, this last born syndrome made John to be so intimate with Jesus that he was there when Jesus was being tried. He was there when Jesus was crucified. He was there always. Whenever it was time for any, whether it was a Mount of Transfiguration or Garden of Gethsemane or wherever, only three of them will be with him, John will be one of them. John was a beloved, not because others were not loved, but because he was doing gum, last born attitude. He was having it with Jesus. And this, Jesus will not send you away when you are doing like this. It will make you more intimate with him. It will make you more close. It will make you closer with him. It will give you more faith in him. It will help you more with him. That is a heart that is much more after God's heart. Just go and begin to sit down and calculate and check and investigate, or check the dictionary or check everywhere about the attitudes of last born attitudes. Most of the time, many times they love to be pets. They are like the pets of their parents, and their parents are not tired of them because they are interesting to their parents. They are interesting. Sometimes we see them and we say, these ones are spoiled. These ones are spoiled. But the problem is not just that, not a matter of spoiled. Their problem is complete dependence on their parents, that no, they own these parents, and complete trust in the love of their parents for them. They know that by the virtue of their gum to their parents and being fond of their parents by any way, they have the favor of their parents above every other. And not as if God practices favoritism, but God responds to the posture of our hearts. The posture of your heart determines how God responds to you. You say, to the forward, I'll show myself as forward. But to the faithful, I'll show myself as faithful. He is God that responds to the posture of our hearts. And the posture we are now dealing with is that of the
the one that

0: makes you more intimate with God. Not, you know, not being careful. You know, last born, they are not careful. You know, let me respect myself before this my father. Before this my father will now go and punish me. Before he will do this, before he will do that, and all that. They completely throw themselves and give up themselves into the affection of their parents. That is the essence of what we want to look at this month by the mercies of God. What are those attitudes, those attributes that will endear us to the heart of God? Those things that will deepen our intimacy with Him. Those things that will help our relationship to be seamless and not like a duty, not like an assignment to be done, but enjoyable with Him, such that He Himself is enjoying us as we ourselves are enjoying Him, because we are not following one serious rules and regulations and this and that in order to follow Him, but we are just gum-gumming Him. We are just following Him, you know, informal relationship that is so intimate and deep. Why? Because we are not thinking maybe He will fail us. Let us arrange ourselves, let us prepare ourselves, let us filter what we tell Him. Let us not express our emotions or our expectations to Him. Let us just be careful with Him, while with Him, so when we are praying, we are praying professionally, we are praying like we are writing examinations, we are praying as if we are in front of an interviewing panel, and then we are very careful in as much as we are trying to, and so we are pretending, even when somebody is very, very angry with his interviewer and they are asking rubbish questions, he tries to compose himself. He has prepared and planned and panebited his speech, so that he's trying to impress the interviewers. But the last born, to their parents, they don't try to impress. They don't try to compete. They don't try to compare. As far as they are concerned, they are just being themselves, taking their positions with their parents. And that is what we want to deal with, so that when we begin to go deeper in some of their attributes and some of their attitudes, we now begin to compare them. We now begin to apply them to our relationship with God and how God expects us to relate with Him, informally, to relate with Him closely, intimately, to relate with Him, you know, to come to be more intimate, to be closer with Him, to relate with Him with trust, with dependence, and with everything that will make us enjoy ourselves, not just to be intimate or to be close with duty or by duty, that will say, oh, it is my duty to do my quiet time, and so I'm doing my quiet time, so you are just doing it dutifully and all that, but you are doing it, you know, with every joy, with every, without any friction or restriction or something. You are just free because He is your father, because He's your master, because you are like His last born, and you put yourself completely in Him, knowing that you are safe in His hands. Look at Joseph, for example. With all that Joseph did, when Joseph would tell the dreams and all that, the father would not say anything. Then later, when he told the dream that had the moon and the star in it, the father rebuked him and was saying, so do you mean that even me and your mother and I were also going to bow down for you? And the father rebuked him. That does not change his relationship with the father. And take note also that even though Joseph was not the last born, he had the last born syndrome. So it is not about it's not about age that we are talking about here. Benjamin was born when Joseph was having a last born syndrome with his father. Everything is coming to tell the father, and the father is treating him. In fact, we are going to see all those things as we move on, because we are going to be reading the scriptures. So let's now go. Today we are just going to do what I'm doing today is a general introduction of the last born syndrome, and then later we will now begin to go into all these things deeper and deal with them one by one. So at this point, I want us to go on a short break. When we come back, we deal with the rest of the introduction for today, and then from there we'll close for today. Please, let's go on a short break now.
1: And it's good morning to you. Once again, you've been listening to Pastor Yagunle, who is back with us here on air for Reflections Tuesday with Pastor Yagunle. This is time when we reflect on current themes from your Potter's House. And we thank the Lord who has kept us since we last met together on this platform for Reflections Tuesday. The heart that leans, that is the theme for today. And I hope you have been blessed by that introductory part. 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I want to invite you to join us every 8 a.m. every weekday for On the Lord's Side, Christian Perspectives on News and Current Events. And tomorrow morning, being Wednesday, by the grace of God, we are expecting Evangelist Badibisi to join us for Prayer for the Nation at 6:30 a.m. The Winning Warrior Wives, prayers for the family at 7 a.m. and prayers for members of this community at 7:30 a.m. tomorrow. 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Thank you very much. 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The program is Reflections Tuesday with Pastor Yagunle. Invite others. And now we're going back at the studio to continue the second part of today's episode, The Heart That Leans. The Heart That Leans, that is it. Thank you so very much. God bless you, Rick Good. Pastor, over to you now.
0: Thank you so much, sir. Welcome back, dear listeners. Let's quickly go into our study so that we can go a little distance with this introductory lesson on the last born attitude. But before we read today's devotional, let us look at this scripture, Genesis chapter 37, verse 3. Genesis chapter 37, verse 3. He says, now Israel loved Joseph more than all his children because he was the son of his old age, and he made him a coat of many colors. Joseph loved Joseph more than all his children because he was the son of his old age, and he made him a coat of many colors. Now, I don't want us to misunderstand the love that Joseph had that Jacob had for Joseph. It is not as if he did not love others, and it was not I want to see it more as a response to Joseph's last born attitude. It's not just about favoritism. It's not about loving one child more than the others. Just like Isaac loved Esau more than Jacob, and Rebecca loved Jacob more than Esau. It's not just like that I'm seeing this. I am seeing this as a last born syndrome. Look at this time, Benjamin had been born. Benjamin was born. Benjamin was the last born at that time. And I'm even supposing that Dinah, the daughter, the girl, was, well, maybe not the last born. I can't really say at the moment the position of that girl. But I am seeing here that the attitude of Joseph, the attitude of openness that children have, the attitude of dependence, the attitude that does not compete, that does not manipulate, that does not filter, you know, relationship, and how, you know, that does not, it's not talking like, No. If I talk like this now, they will think I'm a child. They will think, I'm a matured person. You know, when you are talking to teenagers nowadays, you know, I'm not a child anymore. I know what is good for me. I know this and that. What are they doing? They are trying to break their dependence from their parents. They are trying to, when they were children, very little children, whatever the parents gave them was the best. Whatever the parent told them was the correct thing. Whatever the parents do for them was correct. They believe, they trust and accept their parents just like that, uncensored. But as they grow, they begin to cut that attitude, that trust, that relation, that dependence, and all those things. The love still is there, but the intimacy reduces. And that is what I'm seeing in this place. So when we are talking of the last born syndrome, it's not because Joseph was the last born. It's because of his relationship. So there are some last born. You may be a last born listening to me wherever you are, but you are not as intimate to your parents as your older sibling. Why? Because of the attitude of that one, that person has now taken the position and is taking the affection and the time of your parents, and you are now jealous and you are wondering, it seems as if he's your favorite, he's your this, he's your that. Don't you know that naturally people respond to postures? People respond to the posture of others to them. People don't care people don't care what you know until they know how you care for them, or how is that statement put correctly. So they want your heart's posture, position, and openness to them makes them to be easily, you know, fond of you, open to you, and respond to you. And so by so doing, it now looks as if it is favoritism. I don't see it as favoritism. I see it as a response to the attitude that you give. God said to those who are froward, I will show myself froward to them. God in himself is not froward. He's just responding, giving back to those people what they have sown. And to those who are faithful, to those who are honest, to those who are correct with him, he will show himself faithful. That is what he said. And it is not about favoritism. It's about the posture of your heart. Now, let's look at another scripture before we move. Matthew chapter 18, and that is our text scripture for today's devotional. If you have not read it, please go and read it. Matthew chapter 18, 1 to 4. At the same time, came the disciples unto Jesus, saying, "Who is the greatest in the kingdom of heaven?" And Jesus called a little child unto him and set him in the midst of them and said, "Verily I say unto you, except ye be converted and become as little children, ye shall not enter into the kingdom of heaven. Whosoever therefore shall humble himself as this little child, the same is greatest in the kingdom of heaven." Who is the greatest in the kingdom of heaven? The one whose attitude is like the last born. The one who will not be childish, but who will be childlike in relating to God, to Jesus. Whosoever therefore shall humble himself as this little child, the same is greatest. It's not that the same shall be greatest. Because the question they were asking, who is the greatest? And he said, the greatest is actually the one who is like a child, who has this childlike last born syndrome. Now, or last born attitude. Let me not use syndrome, because that word syndrome now generally has a negative meaning to us. Now let's look at the devotional for today, as our time is already running. Today's devotional, that is Your Potter's House, Tuesday, 1st September 2026. And the title is The Heart That Leans. The Heart That Leans. Now, there's something about the way a small child leans into his parents' arms. No calculation, no pretense, just trust. It does not first weigh whether the arms are strong enough to hold him. He's not afraid whether the arms will drop him or whether he trusts. You know, have you noticed when your child brings the report card at the end of the term, there is always a letter in it telling you about the school fees and the expenses for next term. The uniform to buy, the books to buy, the something. Once they drop that into you, they remove their uniform, they want their food. Say, "Mommy, where is my food? Mommy, where is my food?" After eating their food, what's the next thing? They go and play their ball, or they go and play their games, whatever they want to do. It is no longer their business how that is met. That is a childlike. You know, Jesus wants us to relate with him like that. Casting our burdens upon him and not collecting it back. Casting our burdens upon him and leaving it there. Just leaving it with him. Not thinking about it. Say, take no thought what you are going to eat, what you are going to drink, where you are going to live, and what you are going to wear and all that. For it is the unbelievers that have the duty to be thinking of that. It is my own responsibility to provide for all my children. All you need to do is to cast your burdens upon me. But unfortunately, because we are grown children in God's hands, unfortunately, we have taken over his duty of thinking of those things for us. So we are now thinking, how am I going to feed? How am I going to send my children to school? How am I going to get their uniform? How am I going to do this? How am I going to build a house? How am I going to build Rolls Royce? And we give ourselves multiple problems simply because we are no longer children. So those children, they just don't think of whether their arms of their parents are able to take them or not. It does not first weigh whether the arms are strong enough to or worthy of the weight. It simply leans with assurance that his parents will hold him. Joseph carried the same posture as a young man. Long before he was thrown into the pit, long before the coat of many colors were removed from his back, long before he entered Potiphar's house, he shared his dreams openly with his father. There was no scheming in him, no attempt to manage how he was seen. He simply leaned on Jacob in honesty, and that leaning drew his father's affection and in time positioned him for the extraordinary things God had prepared for him. You see, for Benjamin, Jacob loved all his children. Jacob protected Benjamin. Jacob did not allow Benjamin to be going out anyhow. We did not hear any of those things. But as much as he loved Joseph, he also released Joseph. He could allow Joseph to take food to his brothers alone in the bush without anybody with him. Not Benjamin. Benjamin probably was just not, I don't know why he did not have that last born syndrome that we did not hear about him. But you know, it is possible for us to just hear of how Joseph became whoever God wanted him to be without all these details that we are having of him. But let's go reading the devotional. The Lord is not asking us to be clever before him. He's asking us to be children, to be open, to be teachable, to be unguarded with him. We know to be vulnerable with him. When we are with him, to be open, not covering ourselves. When we are weak, we say, "Ah, Lord, I'm weak. Lord, I'm angry at this thing that this person did to me. Lord, I'm afraid because of this assignment you are giving to me." Did you know that Jesus himself was like that? The Bible says in Hebrews chapter 5 verse 7, he prayed with loud crying, strong crying and tears to him that was able to save him from death. Why? Because he feared. And he was hard because he feared. He feared that death. And so that fear emotion pushed him to pray, not the kind of psychedelic prayer that you and I normally pray, with strong crying and tears. His emotion was involved. You know, maturity, many of us believe that maturity means that you should not shed tears. Akogi okin shoje, don't shed tears anyhow. You know, that's what he said. But for Jesus, there are several places in scriptures where Jesus was overcome with emotion and he shed tears. Jesus had emotions. He had this fear that we are reading about in Hebrews chapter 5 or 7. He had anger. He expressed anger but all that he did with his emotion were godly. They were not ungodly. His anger was godly anger. His fear was the fear of God. You know, I promise us on this Gospel Best Radio that one time we are going to deal with the fear how God can use our fear emotion. Also, I believe one of these days I've written a book on it, but I've not published it. We can discuss that or even read that on this place if there is space for it. Now, the Lord is not asking us to be, the Lord is not asking us to be clever before Him. He is asking us to be children, open, teachable, unguarded. So much of our striving grows out of a quiet fear that if we lean fully on God, He may not come through. And so we hedge, we plan around Him, we carry weights, we carry the weights that we were never meant to carry. You know, we even have plan B, plan C, and plan D of in case God will not come forth for us, will not show up, and we disappoint. That maturity is making us farther and farther from God, not seeing his affection in us. So a new month like this often tempts us to lean harder on our own strategies rather than on Him. Yet the safest place to begin again is exactly where Joseph began, in honest childlike dependence. Brother, sister, what have you been carrying alone that God has been waiting for you to hand over to Him? He said, cast all your burdens upon Him, for He cares for you. Where has self-reliance quietly replaced simple trust in the Lord? Lean into Jesus today as a child leans, without needing to first prove yourself worthy of His arms. He is already holding you. Lean into Him today as a child leans, without needing to first prove yourself worthy of His arms. He is already holding you. So don't think that you are going to earn His love. Don't think that you are going to do something. He's already holding you. All He needs is you to now release yourself to Him. I pray that the Lord will show us mercy and help us to cultivate this heart, this childlike, trusting, dependence, open, teachable heart, so that we can be more intimate with Him from our hearts, in the name of Jesus Christ. Amen.
1: Amen. Amen. And amen indeed. And I'm very sure you've been blessed listening to this episode of Reflections Tuesday. Pastor Agunle discussing the Last Born Attitude, part of a larger series for the heart that leans. And when Pastor mentioned the distinction between being childlike and being childish, I said to myself that is the most important distinction to make. And as Pastor spoke, Psalm 131 came to my heart, you know, Psalm 131, where the psalmist said in verse 2, I have calmed and quieted myself. I'm like a weaned child with its mother, like a weaned child with its mother. And I'm sure that is the childlike attitude that the Holy Spirit is reminding us that we must have indeed. So, Pastor, I want to ask you for adult persons, who are in the field, what are some practical habits that a busy adult Christian can practice to rebuild a sense of childlike wonder? Because for Christians who are adults, becoming childlike is almost like rebuilding the habit from childhood. Because sometimes it's just difficult, you know, to have the childlike attitude. It's something we have to be intentional about building, or rather rebuilding, something we had at some point in our childhood and lost, because maybe we become even more aware of dangers, we become more aware of difficulties, maybe experiences of life, they have hardened us. And when a person says to you, just trust God like a child, sometimes it needs some practical approach to rebuild the childlike habits.

0: And yes, good afternoon. Thank you for joining us today, the 5th of September 2026, for September's episode of Impact Clinic with you, Idile. I have my brother now in the studio with me, Brashio Idile, who is our facilitator for this program. And we are delighted that he's able to join us again this month. Good afternoon to you, sir.
1: Good afternoon, sir. How are you doing? Happy new month.
0: Very well, thank God. Thank God. Happy new month to you as well. And happy new month to you out there listening to us this afternoon. Thank you for joining us. Do invite others. If you got the notification for this program, just put it on your WhatsApp status or on some other social media platform and invite many more people to join us to listen to us. 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So sit back, and I'm sure that there is a blessing God has reserved for you today. So over to you now, bro.
1: Once again, good afternoon to every one of us out there.
0: Good afternoon.
1: Thank you for always plugging in to Gospel Bells Radio and for joining today's session of Impact Clinic, which we hold every first Saturday of the month. Today being the 5th of September 2026, we bless God for another privilege to hear this program again. May his name alone be praised in Jesus' name.
0: Amen.
1: Let us pray. Our God and our Father, we thank you for your grace upon our lives.
0: Thank you, Lord.
1: Thank you for the goodness of your Son, Jesus Christ. Thank you for your Spirit that resides in us, that gives us inspiration according to your word in the book of Job 32, verse 8.
0: Thank you, Lord.
1: That there is a spirit of man and the inspiration of the Lord gives him understanding. We say, be exalted in the name of Jesus.
0: Amen.
1: Lord Jesus, we yield our vessels unto you once again, that you will use us to communicate your counsel as we go further in the study of the book of James, in the name of Jesus.
0: Amen.
1: Thank you, Father. In Jesus' mighty name we have prayed.
0: Amen.
1: Amen. Amen. Okay, so we bless God. Last month we started to look at the book of James, and within the space of time that we had, we were only able to do, I think, verse 1 to 4 last month. So we will continue from there. We started last month from verse 1, and I tried to make us understand that the book of James, unlike other epistles, was not written to a particular person or a particular, like Philemon, for instance. Paul wrote to a particular person, like Romans, he wrote to a particular city, the church of the city. But in the book of James, he's writing to everybody. Now, that does not mean Romans, Galatians, Corinthians, Ephesians, Philippians, Colossians, and the likes are basically for the people of that city. It applies to every Christian. But when you look at the book of James, it says that it was written to the 12 tribes which are scattered abroad. And you know, the book of Galatians made us understand that we, as brethren, like Isaac, we are children of promise, Galatians 3:28. And the verse 29 now made us understand that if we are Christ, then we are heirs of Abraham, heirs according to promise. So what I'm saying in essence is, if Abraham, being the patriarch of faith, having Isaac, and through Isaac, Jacob, and through Jacob, we have this 12 tribes of Israel. Now, if we are, if we consider ourselves to be part of this lineage, then James is saying that he is writing to us. And so we went further to verse 2 and verse 3 and verse 4, where the scripture says that we count it all joy when we face diverse types of temptation, knowing that the trying of our faith worketh patience. And he said, let patience have its perfect work, that they may be perfect and entire, wanting nothing. So we looked at the word temptation last month, and I told us about temptation, about trial and persecution. I define temptation as a form of trial of faith that comes from the devil. God does not tempt us. We will see by the time we go further in the book of James that we should not, when we are tempted, we don't say that it is God that tempts us. Okay? Because the book of Romans made us understand that even when the temptation comes, God gives us grace to bear it, because it will not allow temptation that is beyond our faith. Okay? So, and we look at persecution, you know, the ill dealings, negative dealings we have from people around us as a result of our confession or profession of faith. Okay? So the trial is God's, you know, mechanism of weighing us in the balance. Trial is God's way of seeing if indeed we are on the Lord's side. Trial is God's, you know, examination or evaluation that must precede our promotion on this journey. Okay? So that is where we stopped last month. And I'm still going to remain there for some minutes before we go to verse 5 down to verse 8, as the Lord helps us today. Okay? So I quickly want to peep at, still talking about temptation or trial, I want to peep at verse 12. It said, blessed is the man that endured temptation, for when he is tried. Now, you look at the word tried, because we ended at trial last month. So that's why I'm peeping at verse 12. He said, when he is tried, he shall receive the crown of life, which the Lord hath promised to them that love him. So James was explicit about the kind of temptation, that is trial, that comes with benefits. When we are tried, there are benefits accruable to we not subjecting ourselves to the temptation that comes. Temptation is not a sin. Yielding to temptation is a sin. We must get that. Temptation is not a sin. Yielding to temptation is a sin. So when Jesus was tempted in Matthew chapter 4, you find out that because he did not yield to it, at a point in his life, he could say that the prince of this world came to me and he found nothing in me. So we could say of Jesus that he knew no sin. Nevertheless, he knew temptation because he was tempted. And on several occasions, you find the Pharisees and the Sadducees trying to tempt him, lure him into certain things, just so that they will be able to find a case against him. But Jesus did not fall for it. You cannot find sin in him. So temptation, persecution, trial, they are not sin. Yielding to their prompting is what produces sin. Okay? Now, I was saying that James made us understand that when we endure temptation, when we are tried, there is something that awaits us, and that is the crown of life. And it's a potent way, when we are talking of trial, it's a potent way of God proving to us or testing us if we love other things more than him. You know, Jesus, in Matthew chapter 4, for instance, you know, if you're the Son of God, you know, turn this stone to bread. If you are this, jump from this pinnacle. If you are this, it has been said that he will not allow his angel, he will give his angels charge over you, and you will not dash your foot against a stone. Jump, bow down to me, jump from this and that. But Jesus did not yield to it. So it means you will not understand that until you now get to the book of Hebrews chapter 1, and you find that it was said of Jesus in verse 8 that, for thou art loved righteousness and you hate iniquity, therefore even your God had anointed you above all men. For your scepter is the scepter of righteousness. Now, what we are saying in essence is that when you go through the period of trial, something awaits you. And trial is a litmus test to show to God that you love other things. You love God above other things. Because on this Christian journey, on this pilgrimage, there will always be a time that you will have to prove your love to Jesus by answering the question Peter answered in the book of John chapter 21, verse 15, 16, and 17. You know, Jesus kept asking Peter, "Lovest thou me more than this?" Love it. Some of us, the point where we lost Jesus was the point where we needed to choose between what we will eat and God. And so, even if it will take us to denounce our faith or to blend with the world by saying that aye no ishe or onshe no aye be no, so even if it will take you to do that, just so that you can get some money in your account, some of us will not mind to do that. But you see, when you are doing that, you are not living the expectation of God over your life. Because what God expects of you and expects of me is that when we come to a point where he confronts us with, "Do you love me more than this?" we should be able to say with our full chest that we love God more than other things. You see, so when we look at the book of Hebrews chapter 11, you will find out that this subject of trial, or this subject of proving to God that we love him above other things, is what the patriarch, the heroes, the matriarchs of faith, as recorded in the book of Hebrews 11, what proved them as men and women of faith is that when they needed to choose between God and other things, they chose God. You can go to the book of Hebrews chapter 11. You will find Abraham, for instance, at the point he needed to choose between Isaac and God. And he said, "I would rather sacrifice my only son than lose my God." Joseph, at a point, he needed to choose between the lap of Potiphar's wife and God. And his response is, "I will not do this wickedness and sin against God." Genesis 39, verse 39, verse 9 and 10. "How can I do this wickedness and sin against my God?" So when we are talking about the trial of faith, it is a spiritual evaluation or examination that you and I will be confronted with answering the question, "Lovest thou me more than this?" For Abraham, it was his child. For Joseph, it was about infidelity, sexual pleasure. So as a young boy, as a young girl in this generation, as the scripture screams loud in Ecclesiastes chapter 12 verse 1, that now remember God in the days of your youth, You will need to choose between God and infidelity. You will need to choose between God and the sexual satisfaction between you and your girlfriend or boyfriend. Because that was what Joseph did. How about the Hebrew women in the book of Daniel chapter 3? They had to choose between God and being consumed by fire. So when we are passing through diverse of temptation, as the book of James chapter 1 verse 2 records it, what we are doing is that we are trying to choose God above other things. So when God gave the devil, Lucifer, the privilege to tempt Job and allow him to touch everything, his business, his health, his children, his establishment, everything. What God is not trying to be wicked. What God just wanted to do is to check if indeed the reason Job was serving him is because of all the things he provided for him. Because that was the allegation that the devil brought to God. When God said, "Have you seen my servant that there is none as upright as him, and the man that fears God and this and that?" The devil said, why won't he do that? Is it not because you provided so much for him? Is it not because you have a hedge of fire around him and all of this? And God said, "Okay, you go ahead to touch him. Go ahead to touch things around him. But his life, you are not permitted to do that." Now, the reason God allowed that is for Job to prove. And that is why you find Job saying that, "Though he slay me," you find Job saying, "I know my Redeemer liveth." So it means that even if you take all these things, as long as I breathe, my love is for Jesus. As long you, that must be the theme, theme of our hearts as believers. As long as I am breathing, I will always worship

keep you. So as long as you are living, you must choose between God and other things. And the what will prove your love for Him is that you choose God above other things. There are things as a Christian that even if it is a norm around you, but because of your confession of faith, you say, no, I can't. So, what we are saying is that as a believer on this pilgrimage, be ready to face temptation. And the reason I'm laying emphasis on this is because I perceive that some of us, the gospel that brought us into our acclaimed salvation is a gospel that promises us that everything will be rosy when you receive Jesus. No, Jesus never said that. He did not promise us that the voyage or the journey will be storm free. What he promised is that there will be a safe landing. He did not say that you will not lose the voyage on the journey, but your own life will be preserved. And the book of Job chapter 14 made us understand that at the sink of water. Oh my God. Hey, I think this is an encouragement to the heart of somebody. I don't know, whatever you have lost, please don't think God has deserted you. Don't think God has deserted you. Don't think God has deserted you. Lovest thou me more than this? Moses needed to prove that by forsaking. The Bible says that when Moses came of age, I think that should be verse 26 of the book of Hebrews chapter 11. When he came of age, or verse 23 to 26, when he came of age, he forsook the pleasure of the palace of Egypt and he pursued after God. He pursued after God. This was a man that was raised as the daughter of the king, was raised as the son of the daughter of the king. So he was a prince in Egypt. And he was not a prince for 5 years. He was not a prince for 10 years. He was not a prince for 20 years. He was there till he was 40. My God. And he forsook the enjoyment of 40 years for a 40 years journey in the wilderness. Lovest God more than this? So if a palace of corruption, if you are given privilege to head a palace of corruption, or to choose God, will you choose God? Now, I was saying that in verse 12, he made us understand that this trial of faith has its benefits. One of it is that there will be a crown of life. Another is that it worketh patience. Patience. It worketh patience. Many believers are not patient at the moment. Every little thing, they turn their back against God and say God has forsaken them. It's not always true. The fact that you are facing a challenge as a believer does not mean God has forsaken you. All he just wants is your patience. All he wants is your patience. And that is one way you know a matured Christian, because you can only assess your maturity
in faith through trial, temptation, and persecution. That's how to access your level of maturity. Because the Bible says that the way of this new life is by death. The Bible says that when we know that if Christ died for all, then we are all dead with him. We died with him. The way to live in this new life is through death. And I know that some of us are always scared of hearing that word death. So we must know what God wants to work in us is patience. What God wants to work in us is patience. So can we move to the verse 5? I'm going to read verse 5 to verse 8. He said, if any of you lack wisdom, let him ask of God, that giveth to all men liberally and upbraideth not, and it shall be given him. But let him ask, please note that in your Bible, let him ask in faith, not wavering, for he that wavereth is like a wave of the sea driven with the wind and tossed. Verse 7 is crucial. Let not that man think that he shall receive anything of the Lord. A double-minded man is unstable in all his ways. So the progression is, if any of you lack, let him ask, and it shall be given. So it's from lack to ask, then given. And that's the summary of prayer.

these things. So God knows what I need. What a joy. What a joy. Now, we want to speak on the subject of prayer now. Because that's prayer. Prayer is asking. So when you read, if a student of Bible, if you read Matthew chapter 7, verse 7 and 8, he said, ask and it shall be given. Seek, you shall find. Knock, it shall be opened. Now, if you pick the first letters of these three words, you will still come to the word ask. Ask, the first letter is A. Seek, the first letter is S. Knock, the first letter is K. S-A-K is the word ask. So, God, you know, the Bible is meticulously written. So if there was not a mistake, that did not say knock, seek, ask. No, it is ask, seek, and knock. That's prayer. God is still in the business of meeting our needs. Only that he is only obligated to those who will ask, who will seek, and who will knock. God is still in the business of meeting the needs of his children, but he will only meet the need of the one that asks. The one that will not ask, his needs may not be met, or maximum, he will feed from crumbs that comes from the table. While those that ask will eat from the table, those that choose not to ask will feed from the crumbs that fall off the table. And that belongs to dogs. It belongs to unbelievers. Because you notice that the rain falls on both the good and the bad. Nevertheless, if Paul plants and Apollos waters, it is God that gives increase. So it means that rain does not automatically cause increase. Rain causes damage on some people's farm, while it will bring increase on some people's farm. Oh Lord, help us. So what I'm saying is that Apostle James is teaching us on something crucial. If any of you lack wisdom, let him ask God. Asking God is prayer. So we are done with the subject of trial. We are on the subject of prayer, which is a crucial matter for a Christian. And when you look at the church, you find out that, or when you look at the prayer of many believers, you find out that what many of us are doing is not prayer. What many of us are doing is complaints. We are complaining. We are murmuring. No. Prayer is not the same as murmuring. Prayer is not the same as complaints. Prayer is the communication between a creator and his creature. Communication between the creature and his creator. That is prayer. It's not a complaint. It's a communication. So many of us, we complain, or we just do mere religious recitation of words, and we call it prayer. Mere religious recitation. Oh, let us pray. Let's pray. We pray our Lord's Prayer. We just say, then let's say the prayer of grace, and let's say, surely goodness. Some people are just doing it religiously. They are not drawing life from the letters. So as we discuss on this subject, what we should be asking ourselves is, have I really been praying? Have I really been praying? Because

it looks as though we are so used to the art of prayer such that it has lost its potency. The prayer that we receive God's attention is not the prayer of murmuring. When you study the book of Numbers chapter 14, verse 2, verse 10 and 11, you find the Israelites in the wilderness, they were murmuring. And they received God's reaction to their murmuring, which was so devastating. When we murmur in the place of prayer, it shows lack of space. And so you find out that the scripture told us how to ask. In verse 6, he said, but let him ask. I've told us ask means pray. No, it means let him pray in faith. Let him ask or pray in faith. So it means that a prayer that is outside the jurisdiction of faith cannot receive God's attention. So when we murmur, we are provoking God, because the Bible says that without faith, it is impossible to please God. And when you are not pleasing somebody, it means you are provoking the person. You are displeasing the person. And so when we want to pray, how are we told to pray? The disciples came to Jesus, they were asking him, Master, teach us how to pray, as John the Baptist taught the disciples to pray, Matthew chapter 6 and Luke chapter 11. And he said, when you pray, pray in this manner, Our Father. So it means that when you want to pray, you don't pray to God as the other religion pray to their God, like a deity. You pray to God as a father, as a son speaks to a father. So because when we were taught prayer, when the master taught us about prayer, he said, when you pray, say, our Father. So, I'm going to come to that on how to pray to get divine attention. And one of it is about relationship. We will get there. When you pray to God with the understanding that he is a father and a rewarder, not a deity. Because the Bible speaking in the book of Hebrews chapter 11 verse 6, he said that for without faith it is impossible to please God, and those that will come to him must believe that he is, and that he is the rewarder of them that did it. So when you pray to God as a father and as a rewarder. Because prayer is a believer's weapon. And so it must be done in faith. For the weapon of our warfare, they are not carnal. They are spiritual. And anything spiritual, you navigate it by faith, not by fear, not by sight. You navigate it by faith. So in prayer, we are enjoined by Apostle James to pray in faith, then we must understand that it is a prayer is a spiritual weapon. You know, I was once reading the book written by Kenneth E. Hagin, God's Plan for Your Life, and I think in chapter 3, he was saying, either chapter 3 or chapter 4, he was saying there that the life of a man is a product of what he prayed for or he did not pray for. The outcome of a man's life is the receipt of what he prays for or he failed to pray for. So if there are certain things that you lack, begin to ask God for it. Because prayer means engaging God to get things done.
It means engaging God to get things done. Prayer is not a monologue, it is a dialogue. Prayer is not a monologue, it is a dialogue. It is a two-faced matter. You are talking to somebody and you are expected to receive feedback. It is a communication between the creature and the creator. It is a asking and receiving mechanism. It is a two-faced matter. Whichever way you want to look at it, either you want to look at it as asking and receiving, or a dialogue, or a communication, you just know that at least two persons are involved, and the two people have their role to play. It is the creator's role to ask. It is the creator's role to give. You can imagine, as I take a pause now, I just want to make this illustration. Just imagine wherever you are, that you are a boy as a father or a mother. You have a child in the school, and he came to you and said, "Oh, mommy or daddy, we're told to bring our school fee on Monday, and I'm on my way to school. Today is Monday. I'll be going to school now." And immediately the child said that, while you are trying to dip your hands into your pocket or your purse to bring out money, the child left. So what's the reason for that child to have said, "They asked me to come with"? So many of us, we are like a boy who asks the father for school fee. But while the father is trying to give the boy left the father's presence. Now, how do we pray to receive God's attention? Number one, okay, when we come back after the break, we will look at praying to get divine response.

0: Okay, we are welcome back. Now, we are still on James chapter 1, verse 5, verse 6 now. So let him ask in faith. Verse 7, for let not that man think that he can receive, and a double-minded man is unstable. So how can a man pray to receive from God? You know, the book of John chapter 16 verse 24 says that until now you have asked nothing in my name. Until now, why will he say you have asked nothing in my name? Is a concern that every time people have been praying, asking, and he's still saying you've asked nothing in my name. The reason is because what many of us do in the place of prayer has not met heaven's criteria on how prayer should be done. Prayer that will receive God's attention demands, number one, it must involve, number one, relationship. Relationship. Relationship. So, I was talking about the book of Matthew chapter 6, where the disciples asked Jesus to teach them about prayer. And the first issue the Lord raised is that when they pray, they should say, "Our Father, which is in heaven." The only way you can be convenient to address God as Father is until you fulfill John chapter 1 verse 12. In verse 11, he said that he came to his own and his own did not receive him. Verse 12 now says, but as many as received him, to them he gave power to become sons of God. So it means that the first demand, before you can say you want to pray a prayer that will receive God's attention, is salvation. If you are not saved, prayer is a waste. The only prayer a sinner should pray is the prayer of salvation, the prayer of forgiveness, the prayer of repentance, the prayer of consecration, the prayer of sanctification, the prayer of purification. Purge me, Lord. I am a man of unclean lips, as Isaiah prayed in the book of Isaiah chapter 6. Because the Bible says that the prayer of a sinner is like an abomination before God. And the scripture says that the eyes of the Lord are too holy to behold iniquity. So it means that a worker of iniquity, a somebody who wallows in sin, if he lifts his voice to pray, heaven is shut against such a man. As the psalmist says that, if I behold iniquity in my heart, the Lord will not hear me. The Lord will not hear. So, prayer that will, because James chapter 1 verse 6, he said, but let him act in faith, not wavering, for he that wavereth is like a wave of the sea, driven with the wind and tossed. Now, for let not that man think he can receive anything. So it means that it is not everyone that asks God that receives from God. And one of the things that hinder the reception from God is sin. It is you not having a relationship with divinity. If you don't have a relationship with God through salvation, prayer is a waste. The only prayer you should be praying for is, God, save me from this, from my sin. Purify me, purge me, wash me with hyssop. That's your prayer. Because he has said, come, come, come. He wants you to come. He wants you to come. In the book of Isaiah chapter 1, verse 18, come, let us reason together. If your sin is as, if you are as dirty as pig, I am ready to wash you off. your sin cannot be as grievous as the sin of Apostle Paul. But by my encounter, I received him and I commissioned him for an assignment. So your prayer as an unbeliever is come, come, come, come. That songwriter says, Ayeshin Benile Odo Adimpo. The fold is not full. God wants more children. He wants his children to be more. And so he's ready to receive you too. Ewa ogorempe ope mamo. Wole wole wole nisinsin yi. Ewa ogorempe ope mamo. God wants you to come. He wants you to come. So the first demand is the demand of our Father. Relationship. Relationship. Relationship.
1: God wanted to commission Moses to go and bring the Israelites from the land of slavery, which is sin. As the Bible says, that sin is like a schoolmaster. Sin, sin, sin. So God wanted to bring them out. And so Moses was asking God, when I get there, and they asked, who sent me? Who should I say? He said, tell them that I am. Okay, if I say and they still do not believe, what? He said, tell them. The God of your father, Abraham, Isaac, and Jacob. So relationship matters in the place of prayer. Relationship matters. Relationship matters. You must be able to judge your conscience when you pray to God. Am I a child? Because only a thief expect inheritance from a father that is not his father, or from a man that he does not have any relationship with. So in our quest for answered prayer, we must first settle the subject of relationship. What is your stand with this God? Have you just denied Jesus in your office, and you come to the church and you are lifting up holy hands? When they wanted to do something corruptible, you were the first person that said, whoa, don't call me pastor. Let's put Christianity aside. This is a matter of money. Let's settle that one first. Then you now go to church in the evening and you are lifting up holy hands. Excuse me. God cannot be mocked. Whatsoever a man sows, he reaps. If a man sows to the flesh, he will of the flesh reap corruption. Do you have a relationship with God? Are you a son? Are you a daughter? That is, you see. You see. It is safe to say that even in the church, yes, we have people who are not God's children. Even in the church, we have people who are workers, people who are the ones that lead us in prayer, lead us in song, lead us in Bible reading. They are not sons, they are not sons, they are not daughters. They never had an encounter with Jesus. They never confessed Jesus as Lord and personal Savior. All they've been doing all the while is religion. No wonder we pray so much and there is no result. When Jesus taught us about prayer, he said, our Father, our Father, our Father, our Father, our Father. And that's the relationship that God wants from you and I. The relationship of father and son, not the relationship of a worshiper and a deity. It is the relationship of father and son. He said, if any one of you come to me, I will no wise cast away. The relationship of father and son. The relationship of father and son. What's the point eating your head on the wall, going from pillar to post, and you are seeking for this Jesus? When you have no relationship with him, you only want the bread that he can offer. You don't want the life that he gives. You only want the gift. You don't want the giver. It doesn't work. If you don't have relationship with the giver, accessing the gift will be robbery.
0: Aye shimbe ine odo agunto ewa ogure npe ope mabo.
1: What year did you give your life to Christ? Can you remember?
0: Wole wole wole ni si si.
1: We are talking about prayer, but the matter of salvation is crucial, or else you will be wasting words. You will be wasting words. Relationship matters. If we must pray a prayer that God will answer, the relationship matters. It's a matter that must first be settled. Then secondly, a prayer that will attract attention is a prayer in the spirit. Prayer is not a carnal involvement. It is a dialogue with the spirit,
0: through the spirit.
1: The Bible says that the spirit bears witness with our spirit that we are sons of God. So there is a spirit. And that is what salvation does, because you are not a carnal man trying to be spiritual. You are a spiritual man that allowed carnality to silence the spirit. When God made us in his own fashion, he made us spiritual men, only that he gave us body as a case. He gave us this flesh as a case. So your being active, or your real essence, is not the body that you wash every day. Your real essence is the spirit. So when you give your life to Christ, your spirit man comes alive. The deadness in you, the deadness that come upon Adam and Eve when they sinned against God, the deadness that the book of Romans chapter 5 verse 19 made us understand, that the first Adam, when he came, he introduced sin to every one of us. But when the second Adam, which is Jesus, came, he gave us spirit. So what we are saying is this: when you give your life to Christ, what happens to you? Your flesh, your complexion may not change, and we don't expect it to change. Nothing happens to your physical body, but your spirit man that used to be dead comes alive. And it is through the activity of the risen spirit, the risen dimension of you, is that helps you to access God in prayer. So you don't necessarily need a physical location to pray. All you need is, because you carry the spirit all around. You can be in the toilet and you are praying. You can be in the kitchen and you are praying. You can be anywhere and you are praying. You do not need the validity of any man, because Jesus is your mediator, because you have confessed Jesus as your Lord and personal Savior. So you can pray anywhere. But a man that does not have God, we need a man that has God to access God.
0: Do you get that?
1: A man that does not have God, we need a man that has God to access God.
0: So if a man must pray a prayer that will receive attention from God, that man must engage his spirit, not his intellect. So prayer is not by eloquency, it's not by grammar, it's by rhema. Correct prayer is not by grammar, is by rhema, is by revelation, that there is a prompting in your spirit and you know what to pray about. Even though when you come to the place of prayer, you are just worshiping. You are just worshiping. And the Bible says that in the book of Romans chapter 8 verse 26, it said we do not know what to pray for. It said but it helps our infirmity. It helps us beyond groanings that cannot be uttered. So until a man is held by the spirit, his prayer is just mere recitation. Not all prayer gets to heaven. Only prayer that are sponsored by the Spirit. The Bible speaking in the book of John chapter 4 verse 24, it said God is Spirit and those that we worship Him. Prayer is a worship. Worship is not solemn song. Pray, worship is anything you do in reference of God. And so when you are praying, you are referencing God because you know that God is supreme and He's the only one that can do it. He's the only one that can answer your prayer. He's the only one that can attend to your needs. So you need the spirit dimension. You need the spirit dimension. That is what about speaking in the book of Jude 20. He said that we should build up. He said, building up yourself in your most holy faith. Pray in the Holy Ghost. And I'm not saying that speaking in tongues is the only way to pray in the Spirit. No. What I'm saying is that when you want to pray, it has to be a prayer that is sponsored by the spirit dimension. You carry this God on your inside, though. You carry Him. You know, one of my friends posted, I think that should be last week. He said, when you are praying, you are not praying to God that is in the sky. You are praying to God that is in you. Oh God. When you pray, you are praying to God that is in you. Emi awon wo ni ipa re ga opo toro un gbogbo lo le se gbogbo ogun lo le se ase ti ko si loro re ipa re ga opo. When you want to pray prayer that will attract attention from Zion, from God, you pray according to His will. What is the will of God? The will of God is the word of God. I've said it that a man, when a man wants to die, he writes his will. He documents his will. What they call it will, because it is the documented wish or word of a man that is called will. So God has documented His word, His wishes for us in the word, which is called Bible. So you pray according to His will, meaning that you pray according to Scripture, the documented wishes of God for us. What are the wishes of God? His wish is that we should not be sick. His wish is that even if we fall sick, by His stripes we are made whole. His wish is that there should not be barren in the land. This, when you pray, the Bible speaking, He said that we have confidence that when we pray according to the will of God, He hears us. These are ways to pray. You pray from the dimension that you have a relationship with Him. You pray from the understanding that there is spirit in the man. You pray that you know the word. And so a correct man of prayer is a man of the word. He does not pray. He does not pray like Gamofin prayer. Yes, you can use instances around it, but you see, when prayer is all about, you better thank God. Somebody was traveling the other day, and then a car came and hit him. Excuse me. The fact that cars not you never had accident is not because you are better than the person knocked down by a car. Oh, you know, I came across a statement that the siren of an ambulance, you know, it doesn't make any sense to you when an ambulance is coming. The only time it catches your attention and makes sense is if the ambulance, and God forbid, if the ambulance, it is somebody that you know. You know, the day my dad
1: was to be buried. And the undertakers carried him. And
0: so what am I trying to say?
1: When we are saying that, hey, let us thank God, the people that are not, you are here this year, not everybody that are here this year, were here last year, or have the week fully. All of those prayer, well, we can use them. But actually, that's not what should sponsor prayer. I understand that statement very well. In December 31st, when we were leading prayer, and they said, let's thank God, not everybody that started the year are here today, because my dad died in September 2018. So when we were thanking God when people say that in December 31st, it doesn't really make meaning to me until that day. Because I now say, oh, it's true, my dad used to, my God. Now, those are not, what should sponsor is the word of God. What does the scripture says? So a true man of prayer is a man of the word. You cannot. That is why the apostles of old, in the book of Acts chapter 6 verse 2 and verse 4, they said that we cannot leave the ministry of the word and prayer. So it means that the ministry, prayer and word, they are twins that you cannot afford to separate. If you are so good at praying, but you are poor with the study of the word, you are not a balanced Christian. If you are somebody that just likes to read the Bible as newspaper, but you, when it comes to prayer, you are so dull, you are not a balanced Christian. You must be a student of the word, and you must be a prayer machine. That is how to get results. So you blend the two. We continue next month, God being our help. We continue next month, but I believe the Lord has spoken to one or two persons. He has spoken to me, even me. He has spoken to me today. And so we hope for more of His grace as we meet. We continue on the subject of prayer next month as the Lord help us. We are still on James chapter 1, now we are on verse 5 to verse 8. Thank you for joining us today. God bless you real good.
2: Amen. Amen and amen. I want to thank you too, dear brother, for always making yourself available and for your consistency, for which we are grateful. May the Lord, the good Lord, will bless you too and bless you really good. To all of you who tuned in this afternoon, thank you so very much. Come back very soon to gospelbestway.com to listen to back episodes of Impact Clinic, which you Daily. We look forward to you joining us again in October by the special grace of our Lord God Almighty. Brother, please say a word of prayer as we bring this to a close.
1: Heavenly Father, we thank you for what you brought to our hearts today, especially on how to pray. You've taught us that when we pray, we should pray from the standpoint that we have a relationship with you. You are our Father, and we are children. And you've also taught us to pray by the help of your spirit that is within us, and that we use your word, which is your will, to pray. We pray, therefore, Father, that everyone crying to you on daily basis, everyone on this program today, who have been trusting you for one thing or the other, they've been praying day and night, but they've not seen results. We declare the heavens open on their behalf in the name of Jesus. We stand at Eli, who declared to Hannah that by this time next year you're going to bring your son, and it was so. We stand as your oracle to declare, and we join our faith with the faith of everyone on this call, trusting you, including myself, trusting you for one thing or the other, that Lord, you will give us speedy testimony. Thank you, blessed Father, for Gospel Bells Radio and every end you are using in the studio to bring this edifying content to men. We pray, therefore, Father, that you keep helping us all further in the name of Jesus. Thank you, most blessed Father. In Jesus' name we pray. Amen.
2: Amen. Amen. God bless you. We'll see you next month by God's grace. Bye-bye.

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4: 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Have faith in God. Whatever you're waking up to this morning, whatever challenges are lined up for you this week, the ones you know, the ones you do not know of, oh, that you will have faith in God, and you will say, this is the day that the Lord has made. That is, the Lord God Almighty is the one on the throne. The Lord God Almighty is the one reigning. He alone is the King. There is no one like him. And you say, I will enter his gate with thanksgiving. This is the day he has made, and I'll be glad, I'll rejoice and be glad in it. Why should a Christian rejoice and be glad in this new day? One, because the Lord God Almighty, he made this day, he made all things. Second, because the Lord Almighty, he has been on the throne, he is on the throne, he will always be on the throne. Third, because the Lord Almighty, he has solemnly promised, saying, I will never leave you, I will never forsake you. Fourth, because this Lord God Almighty, you know who he is? He's a good God, and his compassion is forever, and his truth abides to all generations. What is more, this wonderful God and Father, he is so great and pleasing in all his ways. This is not one will, when you ask him for a stone, he gives you. When you ask him for a bread, he gives you a stone. That's not who he is. It's not one who, when you ask him for meat, he gives you a serpent. He's a good God. He's a merciful God. He's the one who is on the throne. He's the one who has the whole world in his hands. The earth is the Lord's and all his fullness, the world and those who dwell in it. So if the Lord made this day, if the Lord is King, if the Lord has solemnly promised not to leave you nor forsake you, if the Lord is good, if his mercy is everlasting, if his truth endures to generations, if no jot of his word will fail, then why will you not rejoice and be glad in the day that he has made? Let's begin this morning by celebrating that indeed the Lord has made this day, and because he's God, because he's good, because he loves us, because he has solemnly promised not to leave us, we rejoice and be glad in it. Oh, dear brother, dear sister, cast away every garment of heaviness and look by faith on the Lord God Almighty through our Lord Jesus Christ. Say, this is the day that the Lord has made. I will rejoice and be glad.

And oh yes, we rejoice for he has made me glad. And you should personalize that as well and say, I will rejoice for he has made you glad. How exactly has he made you glad? He made you. He's sustaining your life. He is on the throne. He has all authority and power. He has solemnly promised not to leave you. He's a good God. He's a compassionate God, and none of his word will ever fail. And that leads me to our theme verse for today, this edition of Motivated by Faith Monday, right from Romans 12:12. And you just need to hear it. I know you know it before. The injunction from the Holy Spirit through Paul to you, whatever you might be passing through today, whatever fears may be in your heart, whatever trouble may be along your path, whatever challenges may be ahead, hear the voice of the Holy Spirit saying to you, be joyful in hope, patient in affliction, faithful in prayer. You're going to find in this Romans 12:12 the formula, the complete formula for living a victorious life and remaining joyful in the Lord. Be joyful in hope. Hope on the Lord who has all the powers in this world, who has promised not to leave you nor forsake you. Hope in the Lord who is acquainted with all your ways. You know what the psalmist wrote in Psalm 139? He's acquainted with all my ways. He's acquainted with all your ways. So much so that in Matthew 6, our Lord said, your heavenly Father knows that you need all these things. So all those troubles, all those things, your heavenly Father knows that you need them even before you ask. He's acquainted with all your ways. Therefore, be joyful in hope that this good God who has promised not to leave you or forsake you, he will step in. He will not allow the righteous to be put to shame. Be joyful in hope and be patient. Be patient in affliction. Be faithful in prayer. And that being faithful in prayer leads me to this next song I want to play, which you know so well. What a friend we have in Jesus. You know that, right? What a friend we have in Jesus. I'm going to play it now. And after this, we are going to bring on the Kingdom Yekun Additional for the Same As Ever segment. The Same As Ever segment today is titled, His Compassion Is Same As Ever. His Compassion Is Same As Ever. And you know what this next song I'm playing says? What a friend we have in Jesus. All our sins and griefs to bear. What a privilege to carry everything to God in prayer. And why is that a privilege? Because, well, you have access to the holiest, the one who is king over everything. Imagine you having access to the most powerful person in the world. Now you're talking about the most powerful in all the universe, the Lord God Almighty. What a privilege. And if you have that privilege and you not use it, then, oh, what peace you forfeit. Oh, what needless pain you bear. All because you will not carry everything to God in prayer. In church yesterday, the preacher referenced this hymn, and this is a hymn that has always been so that has always resonated with me, and I'm looking forward to writing a series of meditations based on this hymn, What a Friend We Have in Jesus, all because we will not carry everything to God in prayer. Have we trials and temptations? Is there trouble anywhere? And probably you heard the voice of the Holy Spirit saying loud from on top of the highest mountain and saying, I mean, just imagine it, like the Holy Spirit standing on top of the highest mountain and calling out to all of his people, all of God's people, all of his, and saying, is there trouble anywhere? Is there trouble anywhere? Is there no balm in Gilead that my people lie in affliction? Is there trouble anywhere? We should never be discouraged. Why? Because we have the privilege to take it to the Lord in prayer. Why would we bear this needless pain when we could just go on our knees and tell it to the Lord? Take it to the Lord in prayer. Because would you ever find a friend so faithful who will share your sorrows as our Lord will? Jesus knows our every weakness. He knows our every need. Take it to the Lord in prayer. Are we weak? Are we everybody? Are we combat with a load of care? The precious Savior is still our refuge. Oh, their brother, oh, their sister, take it to the Lord in prayer. Do your friends despise, forsake you? Take it to the Lord in prayer. You know what? In his arms, he will take and bear you. He will take and shield you. You will find a solace there. You will find a solace there. And I hope you remember that wonderful assurance from Deuteronomy 33,
27, the eternal God. This was Moses as part of his valedictory sermon, saying to the people of Israel, as the Holy Spirit says to you this morning, the eternal God is your refuge. The eternal God is your refuge. The eternal God is your refuge. The eternal God is your refuge. The eternal God is your refuge, the place of hiding. And underneath are the everlasting arms. It will drive out your enemies before you, saying, destroy them. It will give you the victory. It will give you the victory. Reminding me again of that wonderful assurance we have from Habakkuk. Habakkuk 3:19. The Lord God is your strength. It will make your feet like deer's feet. It will make you walk on your eyes. It's like deer's feet. The feet of the deer is made by the God Almighty to walk comfortably through difficult terrains. The Lord will give you strength. It will make your feet strong, so much so that as your days, so shall your strength. You will walk on your high places. And whatever comes your way, the Lord God Almighty will bear you up. That's our next song. And after that, we're going to bring on the Kingdom Econ additional for the same as ever segment. What a friend we have in Jesus. And I do pray that this hymn ministers to you this morning. I hope to pray it reminds you to just take it to the Lord in prayer. Take it to the Lord in prayer. Take it to Him who has the whole world in His hands.

Are we trials and temptations, and is there trouble anywhere? We should never be discouraged. God's people should never be discouraged. It's never lost. It's never over for God's people. Never. They can always take it. Whatever that it is, they can always take it to the Lord in prayer. Can we find a fresh of faithful? Lord, we worship you. We thank you. We adore you. What a faithful God. What a powerful God. What a gracious God. What a good God. We long our sorrows. Jesus knows. He knows. And he cares. And he has the power to do something about your circumstance. So take it to the Lord in prayer. Are we weak? Are you weak? Are you heavy laden? Are you cumbered with a lot of care? Ooh, how many things are you

0: It is hands he will take and shield you. Imagine the Lord God of the universe drawing you so close and shielding you in his hands and granting you. May the Lord grant you solace from everything that is troubling you. May the Lord deliver you. May his strong and mighty right hand pull you out of the horrible pit, out of the miry clay. Set your feet upon a rock, establish your steps, and put songs of praise in your mouth. In Jesus' name, amen, amen, and amen.
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0: I know he watches over me.
2: And I know he watches me.
0: Amen. So thank you for staying with us. Welcome with me, our dearest brother, the Kinoyeko Additional. Good morning, sir.
3: Good morning, my brother.
0: Good morning. Nice to have you.
3: How was the night?
0: Thank God. Thank God. Went very well. How was your night,
3: sir? We thank God. We thank God.
0: Glory to God. Glory to God. Okay, over to you now. Same as ever. What is the Holy Spirit sending to you? What is Holy Spirit sending to us through you this morning?
3: Thank you very much once again. We give glory to God for another wonderful opportunity.
0: Thank God.
3: To discuss His word together. And I want to say good morning to all our listeners.
0: Good morning to you too.
3: Before we talk about today, let's quickly do a recap of what we talked about last week.
0: Okay.
3: Last week, we reminded ourselves that our Lord Jesus Christ is able to meet beyond our expectation, to do far more than we can think or imagine.
0: Yes.
3: In the book of Matthew chapter 9, we saw that paralytic man, the man that was paralyzed.
0: Mm-hmm.
3: What they were expecting was Jesus to heal him of his paralysis. But far beyond that, Jesus Christ did more than that. But Bible told us that Jesus forgave him his sins.
0: Hmm.
3: So beyond the physical healing, Jesus Christ met a very important need, that spiritual need in his life.
0: Yes.
3: And we concluded that Jesus Christ is able to do, even today, far more than that physical need.
0: Hmm.
3: That thing you think you are expecting, that's your thing, he can do more than that. And he asked the Pharisees, he said, that you may know that the Son of Man has authority
0: mm-hmm.
3: over sin. And we said Jesus Christ still today has authority over everything, has power over everything.
0: Mm.
3: Whatever you may be going through, no matter how difficult, no matter how hard it may be, Jesus Christ has authority. His authority is still today over whatever situation we are going through.
0: Hallelujah.
3: This morning we are reading from the book of Mark, Mark chapter 8.
0: Mark 8.
3: From verse 1 to verse 6. During those days, another large crowd gathered. Since they had nothing to eat, Jesus called his disciples to him and said, I have compassion for these people.
0: Mm-hmm.
3: They have already been with me 3 days and have nothing to eat.
0: Mm-hmm.
3: If I send them home hungry, they will collapse on the way because some of them have come a long distance.
0: Yes.
3: His disciples answered, but where in this remote place can anyone get enough bread to feed them? How many loaves do you have? Jesus asked. 7, they replied. He told the crowd to sit down on the ground. When he had taken the 7 loaves and given thanks, he broke them and gave them to the disciples to set them before the people. And they did so. And they had a few small fish as well. And he gave thanks, and he also disciples to distribute them. We saw Jesus Christ turning around the situation in this particular passage. Now, the first thing we want to mention here is in that verse 3. He said, in verse 2, Jesus Christ said, I have compassion for these people.
0: Hallelujah.
3: I have compassion for these people.
0: Mm.
3: Our Lord Jesus Christ, he is still so compassionate till today.
0: Hallelujah.
3: He's so compassionate about whatever we are going through.
0: Mm-hmm.
3: He's not leaving us to bear it alone. He's not neglecting us. Oh, you have been with Jesus for so many years. said, they have been with him for 3 days. Hmm. Oh, you've been with Jesus for so many years. It's like time is running out. It was almost evening. The disciples said, let us send these people away. Because there is nothing here. Oh, time is like running out for you. Oh, and you think, oh, you've been with Jesus and it's like Jesus is not doing anything. Let me remind you this morning that our Lord is so compassionate. He's so compassionate about your situation.
0: Yes.
3: He's so compassionate. He cares. He still cares. And he's going to turn around that situation. Our Lord Jesus Christ today still cares. The Bible says we do not have an high priest.
0: Exactly.
3: Who is unable to sympathize with our weakness.
0: Yeah.
3: That is in the book of Hebrews chapter 5 verse 15. We do not have an high priest. Who is unable to sympathize? He's an high priest that sympathizes with us.
0: Yes.
3: He's an high priest that cares about whatever we are going through. And is ready to attend to that situation.
0: Amen.
3: So don't think time is running out. Oh, physically time may be running out. Oh, it may be as if I've been with Jesus all this while and he's doing nothing. Please be reminded today that he's so compassionate. He cares. He cares about our situation. Until today, he cares. His compassion is forever and is ready. Yes. His compassion is forever and is ready to meet that need.
0: Amen.

0: concerned also about our afternoon. He's concerned about the future. Hey, I'm about rounding up my NYSC. Hey, where will I get a job? Hey, what will the tomorrow of Nigeria look like? Jesus Christ is not just concerned about our now. He's concerned about our future. And is ready to attend to our future. He's so compassionate about our present situation and is going to turn it around. He's so compassionate about our future. Hey, that thing you are looking at, hey, how will I do it? He already knows about it. Amen. He said, our Heavenly Father knows we need all these things. Hey, do not be worried. He knows you need all these things. Mm-hmm. He knows about our present and he knows about our future. Hallelujah. And he's still doing that today. So let us trust in him. Let us have faith in him. That present situation that is looking as if time is running out, that present situation, oh, I've been with Jesus, it's not meeting this need. Say they were hungry. They have been with him for 3 days. Yet there is still a need in their life. And Jesus Christ attended to that need. He's so compassionate. He's so mindful of what you are going through and is ready to meet it. Not just what we are going through now, even what we are going to go through. Even our future is so concerned about it and is ready to meet that need. And in verse 8, he told them, he said, let them sit down. And that is what Jesus is trying to tell us today. Sit down. Relax. Have faith in me. Trust in my word. Trust in my word. Trust in my promises. Although there are needs, I'm so compassionate about that need. Said, let them sit down. Let them relax. Sit down. Trust in me. And the people sat down. Despite the fact that they couldn't see the food. Physically, they couldn't see the food yet. The miracle has not happened. But they trusted in his word. Time was running out. We have been here 3 days, no food. He said, sit down. The people sat down. And they saw the glory of God.
1: Yes.
0: We are going to see the glory of God. Amen. Let us sit down. Let us put our trust in him. His words are powerful. His words are still active.
1: Yes.
0: His words are still powerful. Till today, the word of our Lord and Jesus Christ, those promises are still very, very active.
1: Oh, yes.
0: Relax. Sit down. Rest your mind on him. Have faith in him. And he's going to turn around that situation. Let us relax. Let us sit down. And he's going to turn around everything. He said, don't be anxious. Do not worry. Your father knows that you need all the things. Oh, we have been calling, we have been praying in Nigeria. It's like, hey, nothing is happening. Let us sit down. Let us trust in his word. Till today, his word are still powerful.
1: Amen.
0: He said, none of my words will come to me void.
1: Hallelujah.
0: He said, none of my words will come back to me without fulfilling its purpose. Mm. He said unto his people, he said, let the people sit down.
1: Mm.
0: He said, sit down, relax, put your trust in me, have faith in me, and I'm going to turn around your situation. What is that situation? What is that situation that is as if, hey, time is running out. It's almost evening. Hey, age is not on my side. Hey, this is not on my side. Jesus Christ is so concerned about it. And he can turn it around. All you need is to sit down. All you need is to put your trust in his word. All you need is to obey his word. Trust in his word. Hold on to his word. And he's going to turn that situation around.
1: Amen.
0: Oh, I've been with Jesus these years. Hey, I've been a Christian these years. And there is still this need. For 3 days, they were there. Nothing was happening. Their physical need was not met. Jesus Christ said, sit down. I'm so compassionate about this need. And I'm going to turn it around. He's also concerned about what happens after them. Said, oh, these people, if they leave, hey, some of them may collapse on the way.

0: is so concerned about our future too. Because he lives, we can face tomorrow. His eye is on the sparrow. He's watching over us. He's watching over us. He has not neglected us. He's so compassionate with about what we are going through. He's so compassionate about what we are going through in Nigeria. All we need is to put our trust in him. All we need is to sit down, relax your mind, put your trust in me, and it's going to turn that situation around. Amen. I say, as you go this week, the eyes of the Lord will be upon us.
1: Amen.
0: And we transform our situation.
1: Amen.
0: Whatever need we have brought into this week, the Lord in his mercy, we attend to that need. Amen. And our life will be filled with testimony.
1: Amen.
0: In the mighty name of Jesus.
1: Amen.
0: Thank you for listening. God bless you.
1: Amen. Amen. Thank you so very much, sir. Thank you so very much. God bless you, really good. He has compassion for the people and he has compassion for us. Amazing. Amazing. Thank God for that divine exposition. Please say a word of prayer, sir, as we bring it to close.
0: Our Father and our God, we are grateful unto you because you are a loving God.
1: Yes, Lord.
0: You are a caring God. You are the Lord who loves us so much. Even the Bible says, while you were yet sinners, Christ died for us.
1: Oh, yes.
0: When you were not supposed to have compassion on us, Christ died for us.
1: Mm-hmm.
0: And we know your compassion is forever.
1: Yes.
0: And even till today, you still love us.
1: Oh, yes.
0: And you still show compassion unto us.
1: Oh, yes.
0: And so, God, we ask this morning, whatever the need may be, that we are going through, all those things we are expecting from you, and it's like time is running out. Those things we are expecting from you, it's been taking long. We've been there with you, we've been asking, but it's like nothing is happening. God, we pray you look upon us with compassion this morning.
1: Amen.
0: And attend to our need.
1: Amen.
0: In the mighty name of Jesus.
1: Amen.
0: As many people listening to this program that are going through one particular pain or the other, they are trusting you for a particular thing in their life. God, we pray that you remember this word.
1: Amen.
0: Of love.
1: Amen.
0: Oh God, and attend to our need.
1: Amen.
0: Turn around the situation and let our hearts be filled with joy.
1: Amen.
0: Fill our mouth with testimony.
1: Amen.
0: And let your name be glorified.
1: Amen.
0: In Jesus' mighty name we pray.
1: Amen.
0: Amen.
1: Amen. Amen. Thank you so very much, sir. God bless you, God.
0: Thank God. God bless you too.
1: Yes, you've been listening to the voice of the Kinoyekun Adesina, who anchors the same as ever segment on Motivated by Faith Monday. Don't go away. Do stay with us. We are going next to Faith List. Our Faith List.
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1: Therefore, I say to you, do not worry about your life, what you will eat or what you will drink, nor about your body, what you will put on. Is not life more than food, and the body more than clothing? Look at the birds of the air, for they neither sow nor reap nor gather into barns, yet your heavenly Father feeds them. Are you not of more value than they? Which of you, by worrying, can add one cubit to his stature? So why do you worry about clothing? Consider the lilies of the field, how they grow. They neither toil nor spin. And yet I say to you that even Solomon in all his glory was not arrayed like one of these. Now, if God so clothes the grass of the field, which today is and tomorrow is thrown into the oven, will he not much more clothe you, O you of little faith? Therefore, do not worry, saying, what shall we eat? Or what shall we drink? Or what shall we wear? For after all these things, the Gentiles seek. For your heavenly Father knows that you need all these things. But seek first the kingdom of God and his righteousness, and all these things shall be added to you. Therefore, do not worry about tomorrow, for tomorrow will worry about its own things. Sufficient for the day is its own trouble.

God is our refuge and strength, a very present help in trouble. Therefore, we will not fear, even though the earth be removed, and though the mountains be carried into the midst of the sea. Though its waters roar and be troubled, though the mountains shake with its swelling. There is a river whose stream shall make glad the city of God, the holy place of the tabernacle of the Most High. God is in the midst of her. She shall not be moved. God shall help her just at the break of dawn. The nations raged, the kingdoms were moved. He uttered his voice, the earth melted. The Lord of hosts is with us. The God of Jacob is our refuge. Come, behold the works of the Lord, who has made desolations in the earth. He makes wars to cease to the end of the earth. He breaks the bow and cuts the spear in two. He burns the chariot in the fire. Be still and know that I am God. I will be exalted among the nations. I will be exalted in the earth. The Lord of hosts is with us. The God of Jacob is our refuge. And glory to the Father, and to the Son, and to the Holy Spirit, as it was in the beginning, it is now, and ever shall be, world without end. Amen.

I know, yes, you're still here on gospelbursary.com for Motivated by Faith Monday. This is the program where every Monday morning, the Holy Spirit says to you, says to me, what Jesus said to his disciples, have faith. Have faith in God. When the disciples and the Lord happened on that tree that the Lord had cursed earlier in the day, the disciples were surprised. You know, the same way they were surprised when the Lord calmed the storm, when they were on the river, on the sea, and the storm broke out and the Lord calmed the storm. That same way they were gobsmacked. They were surprised when, after our Lord cursed the tree, they happened to see that tree again, to pass by that tree again. And they discovered that the tree had withered, and they wondered, Master, this is not the tree you cursed in the morning. He said, look at you, have faith in God. Have faith in God. For if you have faith in God, even faith as little as the seed of mustard, you will say to this mountain, depart from hence. And I do pray that you will hear the voice of the Holy Spirit saying to you today what he has been saying to all the saints who have gone before us. Have faith in God. Do you not know the God with whom Christ has brought you into fellowship? Do you not know his power? The one with whom Christ has brought you into fellowship. And remember, our theme for today is from Romans 12:12. Be joyful in hope. While hoping, while waiting on his deliverance, be joyful. Be joyful. Be patient in affliction and be faithful. Be faithful in prayer. And for the Faith List segment today, I want to play three songs. And the first one we played it just before the Same As Ever segment. We're going to play another version of it because there is something there that the Holy Spirit wants somebody to listen to, wants somebody to learn. And we are underlining that third injunction in Romans 12:12. Be faithful in prayer. Take it to the Lord in prayer. I'm going to play again What a Friend We Have in Jesus, but this time the arrangement by Mahalia Jackson. Every time the second stanza of this song is sung, I say to myself, oh what message. It says, have we trials and temptations? Is there trouble anywhere? Is there trouble anywhere? Is there trouble anywhere? Is there trouble anywhere? Should never be discouraged. We can take it to the Lord in prayer. Jesus has brought us into fellowship with him who has power over all things. He has brought us into fellowship with him who has promised not to leave us or forsake us. He has brought us into fellowship with the Lord God Almighty. What a friend we have in Jesus. Listen to it again and please let it move you to go to God in prayer by faith.

Have We Tried Some Temptations. And I hope you hear the voice of the Lord saying to you, calling out, is there trouble anywhere?

0: And yes, overjoy to know that Jesus knows. Overjoy to know that Jesus cares. Overjoy to know that Jesus knows. Overjoy to know that He cares. Hallelujah. Hallelujah. In the highest heaven. This is next thing the Holy Spirit wants you to be reminded of. That with Him, with you, He who promised not to leave you, nor forsake you, with Him by your side, you will walk and you will not. You will not grow weary. You walk and you will not grow weary. Remember what the prophet said to the people of God in Psalm 40. He said, "Have you not known? Have you not heard? The everlasting God, the Lord, the creator of the ends of the earth, He neither faints nor is weary. His understanding is unsearchable. He gives power to the weak. And to those who have no might, He increases strength. Even the youths shall faint and be weary, and the young men shall utterly fall. But those who wait on the Lord shall renew their strength. They shall mount up with wings like eagles. They shall run and not be weary. They shall walk and never faint." And I assure you this morning, the assurance for me should count for nothing, but I assure you on the strength of the authority of the scriptures and in the power of the Holy Spirit, that if you will put your hand in His this morning, this day, this week, He will strengthen you. You will not grow, you will not faint, you will not grow weary. He will give power to you. He will increase your strength, and you will mount up with wings like eagles. You will run, you will not be weary. You will walk, you will not faint. He will make your feet like the deer's, and you will walk upon your high places. And this leads me to Ren Kinoli's song, "We Will Wait Upon the Lord." It says, "We will run and not grow weary. We will walk and we will not faint. For the Lord will go before us, and His joy will be our strength. Mounting up with wings like eagles, as our spirit starts to soar, when we come into His presence and wait upon the Lord." This one from Ren Kinoli, "We Will Wait Upon the Lord." And I do hope that that's your resolve this morning as well.
1: They will run, oh, yes, not grow weary.
0: Amen. Those who wait on Him,
1: they will walk
0: and will not faint.
1: Not faint.
0: Amen.
1: For the Lord

0: as he goes,
1: as our spirit starts,
0: as our spirit starts to soar.
1: When we come into his presence,
0: when we come into his presence,
1: and we wait upon the Lord,
0: and we

Oh yes, we will walk. We will run and not grow weary. We will walk and we will not faint. Lord, we go before.

And yes, indeed, as we wait upon the Lord, we discover the truth of his word that he increases strength to those who are weak. He renews their strength. They mount up with wings like eagles. They run, they are never weary. They walk, they do not faint. They find themselves equipped, divinely equipped to face our challenges. And you see, another question that comes to mind as we reflect on our grand theme today from Romans 12:12, the exhortation to be joyful in hope, to be patient in affliction, and to be faithful in prayer. The point that comes to mind next is from Psalm 139, and I mentioned this at the beginning of today's edition of Motivated by Faith Monday, that declaration by the psalmist in Psalm 139, verse 3. You comprehend my path and my lying down. You comprehend my path and my lying down. You comprehend me. You understand. You know, it's one thing to know. It is another thing to comprehend. I think the psalmist was just searching for just the right word. And to use comprehend here is everything. You comprehend my path and my lying down. Meaning that you know, not only know that I'm lying down or the road on which I'm walking, you understand. You fully comprehend. You know what brought me here. You know why I'm walking on this road. You know where the road leads. You know the challenges I'm facing on that road. You comprehend my path and my lying down and are acquainted with all my ways. So this songwriter wrote this song. His eye is on the sparrow. And I know he watches over me. If the Lord comprehends all your path, if you truly believe that he understands, he comprehends. If you truly believe that he comprehends your path and your line, that he's acquainted with all your ways, then it means that his eye is on you. So why should you feel discouraged? Why should the shadows come? Why should you allow the shadows to come? Why should your heart feel lonely and look for heaven and home when Jesus is your portion? A constant friend is he. His eye is on the sparrow and he watches over you. And those similar questions the psalmist posed when he wrote Psalm 42. As the deer pants for the water brooks, so pants my soul for you, O God. My soul thirsts for God, for the living God. When shall I come and appear before you? My tears have been my food day and night, while they continually say to me, where is your God? When I remember these things, I pour out my soul within me. For I used to go with the multitude. I went with them to the house of God, with the voice of joy and praise, with a multitude that kept a pilgrim feast. Why are you cast down, O my soul? And why are you disquieted within me? Hope in God, for I shall yet praise him for the help of his countenance. O my God, my soul is cast down within me. Therefore, I will remember you from the land of Jordan and from the heights of Hermon, from the hill Mizar. Deep calls unto deep are the noise of your waterfalls. All your waves and billows have gone over me. The Lord will command his loving kindness in the daytime, and in the night his song shall be with me, a prayer to the God of my life. I will say to God, my rock, why have you forgotten me? Why do I go mourning because of the oppression of the enemy? As with the breaking of my bones, my enemies reproach me, why they say to me all day long, where is your God? Why are you cast down, O my soul? And why are you disquieted within me? Hope in God, for I shall yet praise him, the help of my countenance and my God.

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World without end.

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1: And long for heaven and home.
0: When Jesus is my portion.
1: When Jesus is my portion.
0: A constant friend is he.
1: A constant friend is he.
0: His eye is on the sparrow.
1: His eye is on the sparrow.
0: And I know he watches me.

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0: Amen. He's acquainted with all your ways. He watches you. He knows, he cares, and he's powerful to do something about the situation.

Why should I feel discouraged? And why should the shadows come? Don't allow it to dwell on you, to follow you. Why should my heart feel so lonely?

I said it before, I said it again, overjoy to know that he knows, that he cares, that he watches, that he's acquainted with all your ways. He's acquainted. He comprehends your path and you're lying down. He comprehends, he understands, he knows why you are where you are. He knows what you are feeling while being where you are. He knows what lies ahead. He knows what you have passed through. He knows what is going on in your heart, and he cares. Cast all your bodies upon him, for he cares. He cares for you. Thank you very much for being with us this morning on GospelBestRadio.com for Motivated by Faith Monday. I do hope this has been a blessing. Yes, I know it has been a blessing. The Holy Spirit testifies that it has been a blessing. Thanks once again to our dear brother, the Kinoyeko Adishino, who anchored the same as ever segment. And today I want to leave you with this song, It Will Do It Again, one of my most beloved pieces. It Will Do It Again, this rendition by, yes, the one by Church. It will do it again. And as we close with this, remember the admonition that is our theme today from Romans 12:12. That admonition from Romans 12:12, saying to you and to me, be joyful in hope, be patient in affliction, be faithful in prayer. And remember that song we played twice this morning. Oh, what privilege we have to carry everything to him in prayer. Oh, what needless pain we bear because we do not carry everything to him in prayer. You are going to have a testimony this week. I do pray that it will please the Lord today and this week with his mighty right hand to draw you, to pull you out of the horrible pit, to draw you out of the miry clay, to set your feet upon a rock, to establish your steps, to put songs of praise in your mouth. In the name of Jesus, whatever it is for you this morning, I know the Holy Spirit testifies. All of the scriptures testify. The saints who have gone before, they testify. All the patriarchs of old and the prophets and we ourselves who have seen his goodness, we testify that he is able to do it again. I'm the Lord, the God of all flesh. Is there anything too difficult for me? Coming up next, newspaper headlines, and after that on the Lord's side.

0: 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Keep listening and invite others, too. God bless you.
1: Engaging the culture with the mind of Christ.
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2: Engaging the culture with the mind of Christ.
0: Engaging the culture with the mind of Christ.

grace to watch this, and there's grace to believe. And I know that sometimes it gets really hard, it gets hard even to believe. But even in that situation, let your faith rise up at this moment. That as it says of Paul and Silas, they were chained in the prison, and it didn't seem like there was any hope.

every situation. Let your faith rise like it did for them. And he says, Paul and Silas prayed, they sang, they praised. And as they did, the place was shaken. And yours might not shake at this moment, but be sure that those that trust in Mount Zion can never be moved. Be sure that God is for you and is a rewarder of them that diligently seek him. Because I sense that they are wounded soldiers. They are tired soldiers that have been at the battle.

right now, remember, be reminded of the ways that he had delivered you, of the times that you were stuck and you wondered, how shall I come out of this? And one way, God made a way that you would never have believed. Let the victory of the past give you faith of the present and give you hope for the future.

0: But I'm sure that you've read in the Bible, or you've even heard testimonies of people that he has done great and mighty things for. And you hold on to that as your anchor.
1: If it had not been the Lord who was on our side, let Israel now say, if it had not been the Lord who was on our side, when men rose up against us, they would have swallowed us alive. When their wrath was kindled against us, then the waters would have overwhelmed us. The stream would have gone over our soul. Then the swelling waters would have gone over our soul. Blessed be the Lord who has not given us as prey to their teeth. Our soul has escaped as a bird from the snare of the flowers. The snare is broken and we have escaped. Our help is in the name of the Lord who made heaven and earth. Hallelujah. And yes, glory to the Father and to the Son and to the Holy Spirit. As it was in the beginning, it is now and ever shall be, world without end. Lord, we give you all the glory. We give you alone all the glory because you deserve them all.

Oh yes, and such a pleasure to welcome you to Gospel Best Studio this morning. If you're just joining us today, what a pleasure to have you with us. This is the Thankful Thursday Hour, where we gather together to proclaim from the rooftops, or you'd say over the air, to proclaim to all the world that the Lord is good, that His mercy is everlasting, that His truth endures to all generations, to all generations. What are you especially thankful for today? Just tap the WhatsApp widget on the bottom right-hand corner of our page. Tap that WhatsApp widget and send to us what you are thankful for today. What song of praise has been ringing in your heart? What song do you want us to play from here in the studio in celebration, in adoration, in worship of the Lord God Almighty? Do send it to us on WhatsApp. Just tap that WhatsApp widget as well and send to us any song or hymn that has been ringing in your heart, playing in your heart, and let us worship the Lord together. Let us worship the Lord together. Come, taste, and see that the Lord is good. Blessed are they who trust in Him. And if you have a psalm as well, a special psalm that you want us to read out from here in the studio, we'll be glad to do that. What we do here on Thankful Thursday is to join together to say, Lord, we give to you alone all the glory. And to say, praise God, hallelujah. Every day, every moment.

yesterday we began Waiting on God Wednesday by celebrating the Lord God Almighty. We set to ourselves to worship, to enter into His presence with singing and with thanksgiving. And the Holy Spirit led us to play that song, Ancient of Days, made popular by Ron Kinoly. And I mentioned yesterday, if you're with us, that, well, that expression, where do you find it in the Bible? God referred to as the Ancient of Days. You find it in the book of Daniel. In the book of Daniel. And in one of those visions, we have it written in Daniel 7:9. I kept looking until thrones were set up and the Ancient of Days took his seat. The Ancient of Days took his... What does it mean to call him the Ancient of Days? It means the one who has been, who is, who forever shall be. The one Almighty who called himself, I am. I am. That's what he said to Moses. Go tell Pharaoh that I am. I sent you the Ancient of Days. Ancient because he has always been. Of the days, of every moment of life, he has always been there. And what is more, he's also there, already there in your tomorrow. Yes, he's already there in October 27 and all the tomorrows that he will permit to come to us. Ancient of Days, let's celebrate him. He is the Ancient of Days indeed. Yes, blessing and honor. Glory and power be to the Ancient of Days. From every nation, all of creation bow before the Ancient of Days. And I hope you are in that number this morning.

His kingdom shall not pass away, and that gives us such comfort, does it not? That he has always been, he knows all things, he knows what we are passing through, and it's in the future.

years, your kingdom shall reign over all the earth. Sing to the Ancient of Days. For none can compare to your mighty works. Oh, sing to the Ancient of Days. Can we all join?

Your kingdom

O Lord, our Lord, how excellent is your name in all the earth, who have set your glory above the heavens. Out of the mouth of babes and nursing infants, you have ordained strength because of your enemies, that you may silence the enemy and the avenger. When I consider your heavens, the work of your fingers, the moon and the stars which you have ordained, what is man that you are mindful of him, and the son of man that you visit him? For you have made him a little lower than the angels, and you have crowned him with glory and honor. You have made him to have dominion over the works of your hands. You have put all things under his feet, all sheep and oxen, even the beasts of the field, the birds of the air, and the fish of the sea that pass through the paths of the seas. O Lord, our Lord, how excellent is your name in all the earth. And glory to the Father, and to the Son, and to the Holy Spirit, as it was in the beginning, this now, and ever shall be, world without end. Amen.

I know, yes, do please send in your testimony. If the Lord has placed on your heart, if the Lord has done something wonderful for you, do not hesitate to share. If you want us to play a song out from here in the studio, do not hesitate to make a request.

0: tap the WhatsApp widget and make that request. And let's celebrate the Lord God Almighty together. It's Thankful Thursday on gospelbellsradio.com, your community Christian internet talk radio with a mission to engage the contemporary culture with the mind of Christ. I want you to listen to this.
1: Praise the Lord. I want to thank the Lord for keeping my husband. I remember some time ago I shared a testimony that my husband has gotten a job. It happened a few weeks Saturday. He left for work as early as 5 a.m. And unfortunately, he got into the vehicle of all these one chance.
0: Wow.
1: In that vehicle, he was only an intra person there. So, at gunpoint, they brought out guns. They asked for his phone, they took his wallet, they took the cash that was there with him, took his ATM. But I just thank God that it wasn't more than that. You know, one of them had to just give him some change for him to take transport down to his place of work.
0: Wow, hallelujah.
1: Because I've heard stories of people who enter this one chance of things that have been done to them. It's either they rub a bony key on their eyes, or they rub this credit paper on their eyes. Mm. And some of them, they injured and even after collecting money from them, some of them, they beat them up. Mm-hmm. Some of them are even thrown while the bus is moving, they just throw them away. But I just thank God that my husband's case was not like that.
0: Hallelujah.
1: I thank God for life. Yes, the money was taken. His account was cleared down to zero naira. There was only left in his account. But I just thank God for life.
0: Hallelujah.
1: Thank God for protection. That so far, so good. They didn't do more than that harm.
0: Hallelujah.
1: I bless the name of the Lord.
0: Well, we give God
2: Hallelujah!
0: All the glory. All the glory. All the glory. And this morning we started by reading that psalm. If it had not been the Lord who was on our side, what would Israel say? If it had not been the Lord who was on our side, what would Israel say? You know this? This is one of the worship songs from way back as well. Holy, holy, holy, by Alvin Slaughter. Wonderful song. Live.

Hallelujah. Praise him and lift him up. And what a wonderful, wonderful testimony we had there from our dear sister, testifying that although her husband got into a bus driven by criminals, by people who had criminal intentions, although he was robbed of some valuables, he was not hurt. In fact, one of them gave him transport fare to find his way from wherever they let him off. And shouldn't we thank God? If it were not the Lord was on our side, what would Israel say? What would Israel say if it were not the Lord who was on our side? What are you especially thankful for this morning? Do send your testimony and let us celebrate the Lord God Almighty. What song do you want us to play from here in the studio to celebrate the Lord God Almighty? Do send it and let us give glory to God together. Praise him and lift him up.

I will love you, O Lord, my strength. The Lord is my rock and my fortress and my deliverer, my God, my strength, in whom I will trust, my shield and the horn of my salvation, my stronghold. I will call upon the Lord, who is worthy to be praised. So shall I be saved from my enemies. The pangs of death surrounded me, and the floods of ungodliness made me afraid. The sorrows of Sheol surrounded me. The snares of death confronted me. In my distress, I called upon the Lord and cried out to my God. He heard my voice from his temple, and my cry came before him, even to his ears. Then the earth shook and trembled. The foundations of the hills also quaked and were shaken because he was angry. Smoke went up from his nostrils and devouring fire from his mouth. Coals were kindled by it. He bowed the heavens also and came down with darkness under his feet. And he rode upon a cherub and flew. He flew upon the wings of the wind. He made darkness his secret place. His canopy around him was dark waters and thick clouds of the skies. From the brightness before him, his thick clouds passed with hailstones and coals of fire. The Lord thundered from heaven, and the Most High uttered his voice, hailstones and coals of fire. He sent out his arrows and scattered the foe, lightnings in abundance, and he vanquished them. Then the channels of the sea were seen. The foundations of the world were uncovered at your rebuke, O Lord, at the blast of the breath of your nostrils. He sent from above. He took me, he drew me out of many waters. He delivered me from my strong enemy, from those who hated me, for they were too strong for me. They confronted me in the day of my calamity, but the Lord was my support. He also brought me out into a broad place. He delivered me because he delighted in me. The Lord rewarded me according to my righteousness, according to the cleanness of my hands, he has recompensed me. For I have kept the ways of the Lord, and I have not wickedly departed from my God, for all his judgments were before me, and I did not put away his statutes from me. I was also blameless before him, and I kept myself from my iniquity. Therefore the Lord has recompensed me according to my righteousness, according to the cleanness of my hands in his sight. With the merciful you will show yourself merciful. With a blameless man you will show yourself blameless. With the pure you will show yourself pure. And with the devious you will show yourself shrewd. For you will save the humble people, but will bring down haughty looks. For you will light my lamp, the Lord my God will enlighten my darkness. For by you I can run against a troop, by my God I can leap over a wall. As for God, his way is perfect, the word of the Lord is proven, he is a shield to all who trust in him. For who is God except the Lord, and who is a rock except our God? It is God who arms me with strength and makes my way perfect. It makes my feet like the feet of deer and sets me on my high places. It teaches my hands to make war so that my arms can bend a bow of bronze. You have also given me the shield of your salvation. Your right hand has held me up. Your gentleness has made me great. You enlarged my path under me, so my feet did not slip. I have pursued my enemies and overtaken them, neither did I turn back again until they were destroyed. I have wounded them so that they could not rise. They have fallen under my feet. For you have armed me with strength for the battle. You have subdued under me those who rose up against me. You have also given me the necks of my enemies so that I destroyed those who hated me. They cried out, but there was none to save, even to the Lord, but he did not answer them. Then I beat them as fine as the dust before the wind. I cast them out like dirt in the streets. You have delivered me from the strivings of the people. You have made me the head of the nations. A people I have not known shall serve me. As soon as they hear of me, they obey me. The foreigners submit to me. The foreigners fade away and come frightened from their hideout. The Lord lives. Blessed be my rock. Let the God of my salvation be exalted. It is God who avenges me and subdues the peoples under me. He delivers me from my enemies
You also lift me up above those who rise against me. You have delivered me from the violent man. Therefore, I will give thanks to you, O Lord, among the Gentiles, and sing praises to your name. Great deliverance he gives to his king, and shows mercy to his anointed, to David and his descendants forevermore. Glory to the Father, and to the Son, and to the Holy Spirit, as it was in the beginning, it is now, and ever shall be, world without end. Amen. And that's from Psalm 18. One of the most beautiful and exuberant celebration of the deliverance of God. A psalm of David, the servant of the Lord, who spoke to the Lord the words of this song on the day that the Lord delivered him from the hand of all his enemies and from the hand of Saul. So that was David penning down a song of praise to God upon his deliverance. And I do pray, as we have prayed this morning in today's episode of Pilgrim's Joy Devotion, and that it will please the Lord to give you such wonderful testimonies that an anthem of praise will be composed on your behalf. Inspired by your testimony, songs will be rendered to God, songs that will be sung from one generation to another. The Lord will so bless you, deal with you so bountifully, that you will tell it out to children's children and forevermore. Thank you for the testimony we have received this morning. And Lord, we thank you for that wonderful testimony. Amazing, amazing testimony indeed. All the glory to God in the highest heavens. Only the Lord. And yes, see, what are you especially thankful for this morning? Do you want to share with us what you are especially thankful for this morning? Is there a song of praise ringing in your heart that you want us to play out from here in the studio to celebrate the Lord of Lords and the King of Kings?

0: We also received this by text message. It says, I sincerely want to appreciate the Lord for his doings for the life of my sister who gave birth through... Sorry, I'll take it again. This is a text message on WhatsApp celebrating the goodness of God. It says, I sincerely want to appreciate the Lord for his doings for the life of my sister who gave birth through CS and whose baby was placed on oxygen since 19th October 2023. To God be the glory. She is responding to treatment very fast. The Lord who has done this, may his name be praised forever, because he is surely going to perfect his work in her life. And we say a loud amen, amen, and amen to that. Thank God. This is God's child thanking God on behalf of his or her sister. The sister gave birth through CS, and the baby was placed on oxygen since the 19th of October. But you know the Lord, nothing is impossible for him. The testimony today is that the Lord has sustained both the mother and the child. The child is responding to treatment. And oh, the wonders that the Lord has done. Oh, the wonders that the Lord has done. Oh, the wonders that the Lord has done. One of my favorite passages from the Bible is from Numbers 23. And I just love, you know, the Bible is just such a beautiful book. And sometimes you just marvel at the poetic brilliance of the Bible. Of course, the Bible inspired by the Holy Spirit himself. Sometimes you wonder the poetic brilliance of the Bible. If you read from Numbers 23, verse 23, it says, for there is no sorcery against Jacob, nor any divination against Israel. It now must be said of Jacob and of Israel, oh, what God has done. Imagine that. It says, it now must be said of Jacob and of Israel, oh, what God has done. And for you, the inheritor of the blessings of Jacob, of Abraham and Isaac and Jacob, and of the Lord's chosen people, Israel, it now must be said of you, oh, what God has done. And I can imagine that would be the song of our sister after being delivered of her baby through cesarean section, and the baby having been put in an incubator, I assume, since 19th of October, and the Lord bringing them all out, bringing them both out, blessing them, sustaining them. Our sister must now be saying, indeed, it now must be said of me, God's daughter, oh, what God has done. And I do pray that that's what will be said of you as well. Oh, what God has done. Oh, what God has done. Oh, what God has done. We also have this. Thank you very much, man, from Mommy OG. Join us this morning. And saying, by text message, I received abundant grace in his word. I have peace. I'm grateful, my Lord God. Hallelujah. May your gratitude continue and endure forever in the name of Jesus. We also have a voice message here on WhatsApp. I'm going to play it out shortly. Amazing, amazing God. Lord, indeed we give you all the glory, all the glory, all the glory, all the glory. Listen to this.
1: I'm thankful to God for his protection on all my journeys and those of my family members, for his provisions, for his healings, for his constant companionship, guidance and leadings. I thank him for his love for me and mine. I thank him for his love for the world.
0: Hallelujah. I'm
1: deeply grateful that everything is in his hands and he's perfectly in control.
0: Oh yes.
1: I give him all the glory and adoration forever.
0: Hallelujah. Everything is in his hands and he is perfectly,
2: how many of you like high life?
0: Perfectly in control. What a testimony.
2: Hallelujah. Man, are we ready?
0: He's perfectly in control. And that's from our dear sister, Stabilo Isekai. All the glory to God. Yes, the Lord has done it. Do you want to dance and wave and sing out and say, yes.

And oh yes, indeed, he has done it. He has done it. Hallelujah. Even before. All the glory to God in the highest heavens. And I do pray in the name of Jesus that the prayers you are saying right now, the time will come when you will look back and say, yes, now I see that even while I was praying, even before I prayed, the Lord was already working on my behalf. May your testimonies endure. May they multiply. And may you have many, many reasons to testify to the goodness of God. Thank God for all those who have brought their testimonies this morning. Lord, we thank you for the wonderful testimonies we have received this morning. And we ascribe to you alone all the glory for all the blessings in our lives. That's our confession every day as your people, that to you belong, to you alone belong all the glory for all the blessings in our lives. Lord, we love you and we thank you for everything. May your name be praised forever and ever. In Jesus' name, amen.

Rejoice in the Lord, O you righteous, for praise from the upright is beautiful. Praise the Lord with the harp. Make melody to Him with an instrument of 10 strings. Sing to Him a new song, play skillfully with a shout of joy. For the word of the Lord is right, and all His work is done in truth. He loves righteousness and justice. The earth is full of the goodness of the Lord. By the word of the Lord, the heavens were made, and all the host of them by the breath of His mouth. He gathers the waters of the sea together as a heap. He lays up the deep in storehouses. Let all the earth fear the Lord. Let all the inhabitants of the world stand in awe of Him. For He spoke, and it was done. He commanded, and it stood fast. The Lord brings the counsel of the nations to nothing. He makes the plans of the peoples of no effect. The counsel of the Lord stands forever, the plans of His heart to all generations. Blessed is the nation whose God is the Lord, the people He has chosen as His own inheritance. The Lord looks from heaven, He sees all the sons of men. From the place of His dwelling, He looks on all the inhabitants of the earth. He fashions their hearts individually. He considers all their works. No king is saved by the multitude of an army. A mighty man is not delivered by great strength. A horse is a vain hope for safety. Neither shall it deliver any by its great strength. Behold, the eye of the Lord is on those who fear Him, on those who hope in His mercy, to deliver their soul from death and to keep them alive in famine. Our soul waits for the Lord. He is our help and our shield. For our heart shall rejoice in Him, because we have trusted in His holy name. Let Your mercy, O Lord, be upon us, just as we hope in You. Glory to the Father, and to the Son, and to the Holy Spirit, as it was in the beginning, it is now, and ever shall be, world without end. Amen. And yes, it's Thursday morning here on Gospel Best Radio, and it's Thankful Thursday. The question we ask every Thursday morning on Gospel Best Radio is this: what are you thankful for this morning? Share with us and proclaim it from the rooftops. Let the redeemed of the Lord, let them say so. So if you're thankful this morning, just hit that WhatsApp widget on the bottom right hand corner of our page. Share with us what you're thankful for this morning, and give the glory to the Lord. Ascribe to Him greatness. Ascribe to Him the glory due to His name. Unto You, O Lord, and not unto us, be the

gift of sleeping and waking. Lord, we give you the glory. And of course, these are blessings that we must never overlook, that we must never forget to bring before Him as an offering of thanksgiving. What are you thankful for this morning?

day I was working in the office and I came across an article online, you know, how you're working and then, well, something leads you to somewhere on the internet. And I came across an article and this person was exploring the different reasons why people pass from life to death in their sleep. And this person was exploring it from a medical point of view. And well, you know, curiosity had the better of me. And I just wanted to have a look at the article, and it was in form of a slide, and I was following it from as I went from one slide to another, I saw that, well, the slides were not coming to an end, and I did a check, and I found that this article had 30 slides, meaning that the person who wrote the article was able to collate about 30 different medical conditions that could make a person pass from life to death in ease or asleep. And I said to myself, whoa, there are up to 30 reasons that doctors can give for a person passing from life to death in his sleep. And I pray the Lord will keep you in good health, will keep me in good health in the name of Jesus, and that no evil will befall you that is not ordained by the Lord in the name of Jesus. But no, looking at that article just brought to mind the reasons why we should be thankful to God even when we sleep and we wake up. Isn't that what the psalmist wrote? I believe in Psalm 4. Not Psalm 4, Psalm 3 probably, or 5. Sorry, my knowledge of the Psalms is fading. This is a bad thing. Where the psalmist wrote, he said,

Okay, Psalm 3 verse 5. Okay, mix it all up together. Where the psalmist wrote and said, I lie down and sleep, I wake again, because the Lord sustains me. And I like that. Used to be one of my favorite verses. Just skipping now. Psalm 3 verse 5. I lie down and sleep, I wake again, because the Lord sustains me. Lord, for your sustenance upon our lives, we give you glory this morning. Thank you for the gift of sleeping and waking. Lord, we do not take it for granted. Glory to you, Lord, in the highest heaven. All the glory, Lord, to you alone. So what are you thankful for this morning?

0: join us this morning, celebrating the great goodness of our Lord. I say to Him, Lord, only You are worthy.
1: Amen.

and this is a wonderful song in Yoruba language, saying, I will thank you for your goodness. I will not pretend like I'm not the recipient of your goodness. I cannot but thank you for your goodness. That's what the song is saying in Yoruba language.

And I do hope wherever you are this morning that you can dance. Even if you're not able to stand on your feet to dance, I pray that the Holy Spirit gives you the joy and the grace in your heart to, by faith, move before Him and join all living creation to say, Lord, I thank you for your goodness. I acknowledge your goodness and I ascribe the glory to you.

And of course, it all begins with that, acknowledging that He is the Lord, there is no one like Him. I always say this, the very center of the Bible is Psalm 100 verse 3. You are the Lord. Where the psalmist wrote, know that the Lord is God. It is He who has made us and not we ourselves. We are His people and the sheep of His pasture. It is He who has made us. It begins with that.

of course, isn't that a reminder of Psalm 105 verse 1? Not unto us, O Lord, not unto us, but unto thy name give glory, for thy mercy and for thy true state. Not unto us, O Lord, not unto us.

Okay, so why is it the Lord? Why do you call him God? If you say it is he who has made us, if you say of him, if you say, know that the Lord is God. Why is God? He's God because there's nothing he cannot do. He can do all things. That is why he's the Lord. And understanding that is important to stay in him. That is God who can do

Well, this morning and always, who do you exalt in your heart? Is it the Lord and the Lord God alone? And I guess that's our theme this morning. Unto you, O Lord, and not unto us, be all the glory. Do not be in the number of those who ascribe glory to themselves or to some other human beings or to some stones.

And of course, this is one of the very old songs, Choruses in Nigeria, making a resurgence, and it should make a resurgence. But it is very rich theologically. Jesus has broken the chains of my bondage to sin, to Satan. He has broken them all. I was dead to sin, he has made me alive, and his blood, so precious, he has redeemed me by his blood.

So this is exactly what the Lord wants to do this morning, to dance. And whatever you are confronting this morning, I beg you instead of Christ by the power of the Holy Spirit. Oh, shake off garment of heaviness. Shake off your garment of heaviness, and by faith in the Lord Jesus, dance before his throne and offer him thanksgiving. And the Lord will clear the heavy cloud.

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I pray that the picture, the vision by faith of you dancing, of the Lord clearing the clouds away and bringing joy to your heart, will today move you to dance in Jesus.

And I hope that's a vow you can make before the Lord. That's a resolution you can express before the Lord this morning. Lord, I will never be ungrateful to you. Lord, I pledge. And I pray that you will give me grace to honor this pledge. That all the days of my life, my glory, I shall acknowledge you as the source of all the good things in my life. Jesus.

3, where the singer said, he said, when God blesses you, he puts extra on it, meaning that the Lord exceeds your expectation. I remember something that Pastor Yagule said on one of his appearances on Gospel Street. He said, when God has made a promise to you, you always find that when he fulfills that promise, he exceeds your expectation. And that is his nature. So much so, that although you know that he's God, he can do all things, and he has promised you, you find that when the Lord eventually comes through, as he can trust him to, he will always exceed the expectation. That's why all of God's people, they always find themselves in awe every time, saying, wow, what a mighty, mighty God we serve. And that, I mean, that be your portion indeed, in Jesus' name.

track, this phrase, our track ends on this note, on this note rather, on the note that all is well. I was somewhere recently where we're discussing Bible study, and we were discussing, and some expressed the view that saying it is well is mere platitude. It's not mere platitude to say it is well, it is a core Christian conviction. Indeed, that is as a plank on which a Christian built his faith, that because the Lord is on his throne, it is always well. It is always well. And of course, the culture will always want us to think that it is mere platitude to say it is well. I think the first person to say that would be that widow woman whose son died. That woman whose son died, not a widow. And as she sought out the prophet of God, people asked that woman, where are you going to? I mean, her son had died, and she kept saying, it is well, it is well, until she got to the prophet of God, who prayed for her son, and the son came back to life. A Christian, notwithstanding what he is passing through, must know that it is well. And that's what the psalmist said in Psalm 23. Yea, though I pass through the valley of shadow of death, I will not fear. I will fear no evil. Why? Because you are with me. So the Christian, even when she's passing through the valley of shadow of death, she says, it is well with my soul. And I pray that we always have the faith. Your faith will be strong enough at all times to say it is well. And I pray that in the not too distant future, the Lord

Here in the love of Christ I stand. Hallelujah. No guilt in life, no fear in death. This is the power of Christ in me. From life's first cry to final breath. Yes, Jesus commands my destiny. You see, that's why it is well. Because Jesus commands my destiny. Hallelujah.

And Lord, we thank you so very much for this beautiful morning and the joy you have put in our heart, how you have increased our faith to see you on the throne and to rejoice so exceedingly in your presence. Father, we give you all the glory in the name of Jesus. May your name be praised forever and ever in the name of Jesus. Lord, for your children that you have inspired to write these songs, to sing them, to record them, so much so that they have been a blessing to us this morning. Lord, we give you all the glory. And for all the people you have used in this world through all the ages to edify the body of Christ, Lord, we give you the glory. And Lord, I pray for your people and for myself. I pray in the name of Jesus, by the power of the Holy Spirit, that this assurance that you command our destiny will grant us peace. In Jesus' name. And I thank you too for joining us this morning on God's Best Radio for Thankful Today. And I pray that the peace of the Lord, which transcends all understanding, will guard your heart and your minds

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4: World, truthfully, Lord, we appreciate you. Accept our heart of gratitude in the name of Jesus Christ.
5: Amen.
4: Lord, we commit this time unto your hand. We ask that you take absolute control.
5: Amen.
4: You help us, send your word to us, and give us the grace that we need and all that we need to be fruitful unto you this year and beyond, in the name of Jesus Christ.
5: Amen.
4: We ask that your word will find entrance into our hearts, mix with faith in us, and do us good, in the name of Jesus.
5: Amen.
4: Thank you, Father, because you've answered our prayers.
5: Thank you, Lord.
4: Blessed be your holy name.
5: Hallelujah.
4: In Jesus' precious name we have prayed.
5: Amen.
4: Once again, I welcome you, dear listeners, and we thank God for how far he has brought us this year. This year, in your Potter's house, we have been treating covenant fruitfulness as the Lord demands that we are fruitful. We saw how the Lord went to the vineyard and checked on a particular fig tree, and he said, "These 3 years I have been coming to check for fruits on this fig tree, but I have found nothing. Therefore, cut it down." But people pleaded. The vine dresser pleaded and said, "Let's give it another year. Let's deground it and dung it. And then if it bears fruit, fine. If it still fails to bear fruit, then we will cut it down." And we see the Lord warning us that this year we need to bear fruit. And we have been learning on how to bear fruit. We have come right now to this month as we focus on fruitfulness in soul winning. Fruitfulness in soul winning. The Lord expects us to bear the fruits of soul winning, that is, to win souls unto Christ, and to through our witnesses and our evangelism. And that's what we have been dealing with this month. And today we are looking at hooks, nets, and baits. And our text is taken from Luke chapter 5. If you are not driving, let's look at Luke chapter 5. Just open your Bible and let's see what the Lord is helping us, is showing us from Luke chapter 5. I will just focus on, even though I could, okay, maybe I should just read from verse 1 through, Luke chapter 5, verse 1. "And it came to pass that as the people pressed upon him to hear the word of God, he stood by the lake of Gennesaret, and saw two ships standing by the lake, but the fishermen were gone out, of them, and were washing their nets. And he entered into one of the ships, which was Simon's, and prayed him that he would thrust out a little from the land. And he sat down and taught the people out of the ship. And now, when he had left speaking, he said unto Simon, launch out into the deep, and let down your nets for a draught. And Simon answering said unto him, Master, We have toiled all the night and have taken nothing. Nevertheless, at thy word, I will let down the net. And when they had this done, they enclosed a great multitude of fishes, and their nets brake. And they beckoned unto their partners, which were in the other ship, that they should come and help them. And they came and filled both the ships, so that they began to sink. When Simon Peter saw it, he fell down at Jesus' knees, saying, Depart from me, for I am a sinful man, O Lord. For he was astonished, and all that were with him, at the draught of the fishes which they had taken. Verse 10, And so was also James and John, the sons of Zebedee, which were partners with Simon. And Jesus said unto Simon, Fear not, from henceforth thou shalt catch men. And when they had brought this ship, their ships to land, they forsook all and followed him. May the Lord bless his words in our hearts and make it profitable in our hearts in the name of Jesus Christ. So, what we will be emphasizing today is the hook and the net of catching men. Jesus spoke to Peter when Peter said, Go away from me, for I am a sinner. Jesus said, Fear not. Don't be afraid that I'm not going away from you. Don't be afraid that I am with you. But from now on, instead of catching fish, you will be catching men. And that is where we are going to focus on. He said, I will make you fishers of men. Fishers of men. You'll be fishing for men. And so, to fish, you need either a hook or net. Either hook or net. Those are what you use to fish, and we also need baits to fish. So these things are the things that we are going to look at today, and where we say we are looking at hooks, baits, and nets. So Luke chapter 5 verse 2, it says, And he saw two ships standing by the lake, but the fishermen were gone out of them, and they were washing their nets. So we will also look at the need to wash our nets and the need to mend our nets, as the Lord will give us good speed as we go on. So hooks and nets are two major fishing implements. Each of them is good in its own capacity. As far as soul winning is concerned, we cannot really say one is better than the other, just as we cannot say salt is better than sugar or sugar is better than salt. Each of them have their own usefulness. We only need to know when and where one is most suitable. That's the focus of what we are dealing with right now. A hook can catch one fish at a time with the use of baits. However, with consistency and diligence, it can catch several fishes at the end of the day. It could catch many fishes. How, when we apply the use of hooks to soul winning, it means we engage one person with the gospel at a time, especially with the use of baits to get the attention of that person. That is to say, when we are talking of hook, then we are talking of reaching out on one-on-one basis. We are talking of meeting the person who maybe we are preaching to souls, we want to win souls. And this time around, it's not an outreach it's not something that gathers people together where we will say, okay, so many people are gathered together and so we are reaching out to them together. But when we meet a person one-on-one, then we can call it a hook as far as soul winning is concerned. And when this also involves a bait, maybe some good things that you have done to attract somebody, maybe love that you have shown, maybe healing, maybe entertainment, maybe some a help that you have given or something. That is a bait to get the attention of someone. So baits are just simply something that you use to get the attention of one person to win with the mind of winning the person's souls. So it means that you are using a hook and bait in soul winning, that is, or fishing for soul. Then if it is, you can, baits are also used for nets in soul winning. Something, whatever you use to gather people together, and that gives them, with that you earn their attention, that is also called a bait. So baits are used for some people, they open a viewing center, that is football viewing center, just for the purpose of evangelism, just simply for the purpose, even though they might make it free of charge, and people who love football will flood the place, will flow into the place. And maybe during half time, instead of all the discussion and noise that the people make, they have set the time for evangelism, they have set the time to share the word of God. So they share the word of God with people at that time, and they do also, some even we may serve tea or serve snacks. All they are doing is just a bait to get the attention of people, get them coming and get them saved, to win their souls. So whatsoever means you are taking, some people use music to attract people to win their souls, some people use drama, some people use different things, but the focus is soul winning. They just use it to win souls, and when that is the focus, then it becomes a bait. It becomes bait. So baits are used for both hooks and nets when it comes to soul winning. Unlike the physical fishing, when it comes to physical fishing, usually baits are used only with hooks. I'm not sure if fishermen use baits for or with the nets. So that's one of the things I needed to emphasize. When we apply the use of hooks to soul winning, it means we engage one person with the gospel at its time, especially with the use of baits to get the attention of that person. Note that baits are only used to get the person's attention to listen to the word of God, for him to hear and believe and be saved. Baits should not be why that person believes. Baits should not be what that person believes, or why that person believes in Jesus, or remain with him. If the bait is the basis of a person's salvation or faith instead of the word of God, such that when the bait is removed or the bait is no more there, the person stops following Jesus, then you have not won that person's soul for Christ. A bait is something used to lure fish or other animals into danger so that they can be trapped or killed. So this time around, a bait is when it applies to the gospel or soul winning, a bait is something that is used to attract them so that their souls can be saved, not killed or in danger, as against the natural fishing. So if that bait now becomes the focus and you are not able to win their souls to Christ, or you are not, or they are believing in God because of that bait, and their belief is attached to that faith, to that bait, then there is a problem. You have not won that soul. A bait is simply to get their attention. It is not that bait that we win the soul, and we have to be clear about that. It is not that bait that will win the soul. It is the word of God. There are some people that has emphasized on the bait and forgotten about the word of God. What brings us to Christ? What brings us to Christ is the word of life. The word of life. We read, I think, James chapter 1 verse 17 or so, that God, the Father of light, has begotten us by the word of truth that he has sent us. The word of God that we hear and believe in is what saves us. So we unfortunately see people who use miracle and make people to believe in miracle rather than believe in Jesus. People to believe, and they are coming to their churches because of miracle. They are not coming for Jesus. When they see any other person performing miracles somewhere else, they will go there and leave. What is all they are doing is not for Jesus, is for that miracle. When the miracle becomes their focus rather than Jesus, rather than the word of God, then there is a problem. You have not won that. So a bait must remain a bait. That is, baits must remain baits and not the real thing. Bait is just only to attract the attention of someone. Like when Moses was going and God used the fire, the burning bush, the fire that was burning and the bush that was not consumed. It was only a bait to get the attention of Moses. It was the word of God that God spoke to Moses that eventually influenced Moses' action. It was not that fire. Nobody referred to that burning bush again immediately after God had spoken to Moses and he left that place. That was all. All the duty of that burning bush was just to get the attention of Moses. Finish. Once Moses, the Bible says Moses turned, what is this strange occurrence? And the Lord spoke to him. That was the end of the work of that bait. So we must not make the bait to become the main thing. Maybe we decide to do medical services for people as a bait. We decide to do maybe the Lord has given us grace to perform miracles and all that, signs and wonders, as a bait. Or the Lord has, you know, is helping us to do one or two other things as a bait that is drawing people. We must not point the attention of people to that bait. We must point the attention of people to Christ. The bait is only to get the attention of people so that we'll be able to point their attention to Christ. The bait must not become the object of people's faith, must not become what people's faith is hanging on. When the Lord is helping you with any talent, with any skill, sometimes teaching people vocational trainings, vocational skills, and tutorials for academics or extramural classes to people preparing for WAEC and JAMB and all that, if that is used as bait, we are just using it to get their attention. And then maybe before we start, we pray with them, we share the word of God with them, make them know that the Lord is the one that still helps us. The horse may be prepared for the battle, victory still belongs to the Lord, and all that, and bringing them to Christ, pointing them to Christ. That bait is only to get their attention and to bring them from their mother's skirt where their parents are covering them. But with this now, their parents will be pushing them out and go there, let them train you so that you will pass this WAEC, and there they have opportunity to meet with Christ. Don't now make that bait to be the main thing. Make sure that main thing, which is Christ, that salvation of their soul is achieved. That is the emphasis that I'm trying to make here, because a lot of us have lost that thing. We televise the video of miracles and we publicize it so that people will know that we are miracle workers, and we publicize the thing of deliverance, prophecies, and things like that, so that people will know that we deliver like that, and we now make that as the major thing. That is not it. We never see Jesus. In fact, many times Jesus performed miracles. He told those people, do not announce it, do not propagate it, do not go around and tell people. about it. But today, what we do is we ourselves, we televise it and we publicize it so that it becomes the major thing. That is not right. Let us go back to the Bible faith, please, so that our focus is actually on the salvation of souls, pointing men to Jesus. It is not that miracle we must point men to. It is Jesus. May the Lord show us mercy in the name of Jesus. So skillful fishermen carefully select the right baits for catching their choice fishes. Some baits catch different kinds of fish. So skillful fishermen knows the kind of fish that they want to catch with the kind of baits that they give. And you know what kind of fish humans your baits can catch. For example, you want to do free medical something in maybe Balanda Island. You know that you may be deceiving yourself. These people can afford treatments anywhere. People that are living in Banana Island can, even if they are renting the house there as tenants, not landlord, they can afford treatments abroad anywhere in the world. So for you to now be using free medical thing, free medical services or medical something for them, or say your free eye tests and free eyeglasses and those kind of eyeglasses that you give, cheap eyeglasses, those who can afford eyeglasses of 500,000 naira, you are not going to get their attention. So the bait that we win them will be different from the bait that we win. Such attention can be used in other places in Lagos or in the nation, but not, definitely not that. There are other baits that the Lord will help you that can get those ones. And when you get that, you can bring them. You can actually make the best of it. So the first fish that swallows the bait is hooked to the hook. Its weight shakes or pulls down the thread as a sign to the fisherman to draw up the hook and pick the fish. This requires a lot of patience, but with consistency and diligence, he can eventually catch quite a number of fishes at the end of the day. With regards to soul winning, a bait is anything that serves as an enticement to attract someone or people to where they could hear the gospel, which they would not ordinarily come to hear. Examples of baits are miracles, free medical services and drugs, drug distribution, gifts and help, sports games and other entertainment, stage drama, and the presence of a celebrity. You know, sometimes we use celebrity as a bait. People see people. There are people that people see and they are very famous in the television, and they say, well, we are bringing this person to this place today. If you would like to, he will be part of this program and all that. Sometimes your birthday can be a bait. Your birthday service, you just put there, invite people and say, special guest of honor or the chairman of this birthday is the chairman of so-so-so bank, or is so-so-so one famous person that everybody, you see that people will flock there, but that person is not what you want to show the people. It's Christ that you want to show the people. But now, those people's eyes are presently closed to Christ, covered with worldly things against Christ. They cannot see Christ. So you are now using what they like, what they can see, to make them see Christ. And you are now saying, okay, we are bringing so-so-so person. They will come and see that person. But as they come to see that person, you are showing them Christ. And because they have now seen Christ, they will be magnetized to Christ. And that is what a bait is. So, pre-education or vocational training can also be bait. Some churches use a very cozy church environment, good music, and different intentional side attractions to attract different sorts of persons hoping to reach them with the gospel of Christ once they come. This is a very important thing for us to note. Let's quickly go on a short break. So when we return, we will continue to deal with examples of hooks and baits. Thank you.
5: Yes, indeed. Thank you very much for joining us this morning for Reflections Tuesday with Pastor Oyagunloye on Gospel Bells Radio. The theme this morning has been hooks, nets, and baits. Hooks, nets, and baits. And I pray that the Holy Spirit will continue to open our eyes to understand what He's teaching us today about evangelism and about reaching out to the world, which is part of the Great Commission He has committed into our hands. Pastor Oyagunloye, for those who are joining us for the first time today, he's the pastor of New Christian Baptist Church in Port Harcourt, River State. He's also the publisher of Your Potter's House. And when he joins us on Tuesday mornings, he joins us to reflect on the current discussions, current themes on Your Potter's House. And that's what has been going on today. If you have any question or any contribution that you want to make, if you want to add to this discourse, this reflection this morning, just tap the WhatsApp widget. You will see it on the bottom right hand corner of our page. Tap that WhatsApp widget and ask your question. If you send your question in early enough, we will bring it to the attention of Pastor Oyagunloye and you will have the opportunity to respond to it. But otherwise, if you want to reach out to Pastor Oyagunloye directly, please feel free to do so. 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Tomorrow morning, by the grace of God, at 6:30 a.m. we'll be here with Evangelist Boy at ABC for prayer for the nation. That's when we're going to gather together to pray for this country, Nigeria. Do join us. At 7 a.m. tomorrow, we'll be here for Waiting on God Wednesday. That's when we pray over the requests submitted by members of the Gospel Bells radio community. If you have a request and the Holy Spirit is leading you to share with others, please use the link on our page for anonymous prayer requests. And we're all going together to pray. And the Lord, being faithful always, we hear and answer. I'll be here after this program for On the Lord's Side, Christian Perspectives on News and Current Events. Always a joy to have you. And we give glory to God for Pastor Oyagunloye's ministry. Pastor, thank you very much. Over to you now.
4: Thank you, sir, and welcome back, dear listeners. So we have been dealing with the issues of baits, hooks and nets, hooks, nets and baits. And we said, while hooks are used for one-on-one soul-winning exercises, nets are used for group soul-winning exercises, maybe like a crusade or an outreach where you are preaching to more than one person at a time. You are preaching together with to many people at a time. So that is net. But as against, unlike the physical fishing, where only hooks use baits, in soul winning, baits are even more used in for nets, where you gather people together with a particular interest, what will interest them, and you bring them together and you help them with the word of God so that they can reach Christ. So that is the use of baits, and this is very important. But you also use baits in personal relationship with somebody you want to win. Maybe you target somebody, you target a person you have never known before, you become the person's friend. Even if it's for somebody you are meeting for the first time in the bus, you just meet the person, you introduce yourself, you become friends, you get contact if it's possible, the person gives you, you know, you begin to speak, you begin to discuss on the subject matter that the person likes, and maybe you people are just discussing, and from there you get contact, from there you continue the discussion, and you begin to look at, you maybe you just make friendship, which we call friendship evangelism, in order to attract the person to Christ. But you have to be wise as serpents, as Jesus said. Serpents, no matter how long they hide, especially the green snake under green grass, no matter how long it takes it, it hides there like that, but it does not lose its identity with the grass. It is focused on its target, and once it strikes, usually it does not miss its target. It doesn't have to strike twice. So it is important that baits are just used to get your target, and then you use the word of God, you strike with the word of God, and you get the souls to Christ, and then you become fruitful. But now we want to look at examples of hooks and baits. We just finished discussing the importance of hooks in our fruitfulness with soul winning. We saw that hooks work with baits, and I also want to add that your beauty can also be a bait. Your intelligence, your oratory skills, talents, and spiritual gifts can also be baits. I have a daughter in our neighborhood that used to come bring people to me when boys are, you know, disturbing her, when boys are toasting her. She will bring them to me, say, come and meet my daddy. And then one way they will just follow her, and she will say, sir, this, I want you to help me to preach to this boy. And I will preach. There was one like that. As I was preaching, the word of God got hook of that boy so much that he gave his life to Jesus, and he was weeping, he was crying after the word of God came to him. So it is important for us to take note of all this, that you use all those things as bait. Instead of fighting those who are toasting you, even if you cannot reach them for Christ, bring them to somebody who can reach them for Christ. Use it as a bait. When they are smiling to you, smile back at them. Let them believe that you are okay with them. And that's okay. You are not losing your identity. You are just using your beauty to bring them to Christ. It's important you take note of this. Don't drive people away. Anything that can attract people to you, so that you will be able to use those things to attract people to Christ. Anything that can attract people to you, maybe your intelligence, people see that you are very intelligent, use it to attract people to Christ. Don't do shakara, as we always say it in our local term. Don't be doing, use it well for Christ. The Lord expects you to use it as a bait. So that when I was in around 1990, when I just got into the university, one of the tracts that I read was Two Died for Me. It touched me so much. Two Died for Me. And it talked about the author of that tract talked about a person that has been preaching to a friend for a long time, and the friend was insisting he was not going to be born again. So they were on a voyage on the sea, and the sea capsized, the ship capsized, and the safety, I can't remember exactly the way it happened, but the idea is the friend, the one that was preaching to that friend, had the opportunity to escape, maybe with a life jacket, or was already in the boat, while the last boat, while that friend could not find a space, and there was no possibility of him escaping or of him being saved, because before another boat will come, all the remaining persons would have drowned. And so this friend gave him his opportunity, his own opportunity to escape. And he said, if I die now, I will go straight to God. But if you die now, you are going to hell. Therefore, take this opportunity so that you can accept Jesus in your life and make sure that you don't waste my life, because I'm giving you my own life. And remember that two died for you. Jesus already died for you, and now I'm also taking your place to die for you. Make sure you don't waste that opportunity. And that broke the man down as he watched his friend drowning as he was escaping from that, from that. So he gave his testimony that two people died for me, and I could not resist it, the offer of salvation anymore. That is also a, that was also a bait. Sometimes many of us will calculate it and we say, what kind of foolishness is this? This man would have won so many other souls to Christ if he did not do that. And now he went to die to win only one soul. It is a carnal person that thinks like that. One soul is worth much more than anything in this world. The Bible talks of the shepherd that left 99 sheep inside his flock and went after only one. God is, the heavens are rejoicing over one soul that repents and gives his life to Christ. So it is a very spiritual thing that person did. It touched me when I read the tract that this really is a bait. This is a bait, and it's a very big bait. That person could not resist it. That person actually eventually gave his life. Now, so what hooked me in that thing, in that tract, was my inability to answer if I could die for a sinner at that time. Because at that time I was not saved. I was born again. It was not, when I read the tract, it was not for me to be born again. But when I read the tract, it was for me to, it was touching me that, how can a man die because of a sinner? Can I? My journey is still far. And it was just a challenge to me so that I can become more like Christ. So I knew that, and the Bible says in John chapter 15 verse 13 that greater love has no man than this, that a man lay down his life for his friends, which means that I did not have enough love even for sinners that can make me to die for them. And dying for them may not be on the sea or anything. It may simply be going to them, risking something, maybe like preaching to your MD. You are risking the possibility of being sacked, or you are risking anything, maybe the risk of promotion, not being promoted or being persecuted in the office, preaching to one person or the other. I remember one of my uncles in those days when I was still in secondary school, very young, my uncle used to help give us money, give us things and all that. We all loved him. But I felt that he did not have Christ, and I needed to introduce him to Christ. And I preached to him, and I knew that if I preached to him, I might end his rot, and I will not get anything from him again. And that was exactly what happened. I went and I preached, and that I got, he was angry, and he did not give me anything again, which meant a lot to me at that time, as a serious sacrifice for me. So when Paul and Silas were put in prison, they were not discouraged. Rather, they sang praises loud in the prison, and a miracle happened. And when the miracle happened, the jailer woke up to see that the prison gates were open, everything was out of control. He concluded that everyone had escaped, but Paul and Silas cried and said, "We are all in here. We have not escaped. So don't hurt yourself." That was a bait. That bait actually got the jailer. And the jailer asked, "What can I do to be saved? How can I be saved?" And Paul said, believe in the Lord Jesus Christ and you shall be saved, you and your household. You know, it was that bait was also to risk their life there too. They could have also escaped the prison. Prison is not a five-star hotel. And while you are there, the Lord gave you deliverance. It was the Lord who gave you deliverance. And the Lord did not speak and say, don't go. So he gave you that deliverance so that you can escape, so that you can go. The Lord sent an earthquake to break the prison doors and your chains, the chains they used to chain them. So the next thing is for you to leave that place, to escape. But instead of escaping, they remained there. They sat down there. And the jailer was about to hurt himself, to kill himself, because definitely he would be executed. And then they shouted and said, no, don't kill yourself. We are here. As a matter of fact, the jailer relocated them from the prison to his house. They were still under his custody, so he could produce them at any time the government is asking for them. But rather than in the prison, they were in his house. He was feeding them and taking care of them. He said, come and preach to my household. How can you have the opportunity to escape and yet you refuse to escape because you don't want me to die? What sort of human beings are you? And they said, it's Christ. Just accept Jesus and you see the kind of life that... And they said, it's Christ. Just accept Jesus and you see the kind of life that Christ gives. Christ makes

0: another person. It is the Lord that is giving you, it's the Lord that is providing it to you, for you. But do you know that you have to consider how those things also affect those around you? If you care less about how it affects those around you, then you are not representing Christ properly, and you will not be fruitful in soul winning. So this was an example of a bait that Paul and Silas used to win a whole household, an entire household. And do you know what? Those entire household will not keep the gospel to themselves either. They will also spread the gospel. So what Paul and Silas have won by their bait is much more than a household. So what is that the Lord is doing for you, that you are only busy taking advantage of it because the Lord has provided food for you? You don't care about who else does not have food around you. Because the Lord has provided a car for you, you think that it is just the time to splash people with gutter water around you on the road. Whatsoever it is that you have, you should consider those who does not have around you. Maybe you have intelligence and you quickly get and understand whatever the lecturer is teaching, but all your mates are not getting it. Are you considering them? Or whenever they said, I will give you test, the next thing you are saying is, give us test now, give us text now. And you know that every other person is not prepared for the test, simply because you are prepared, simply because you are intelligent and all that. You are prepared always for the test, and you are always reading, you are always diligent and all that, and you see all the rest as lazy and all that. The next thing you think is to get at them. You say, give us test now, give us test now. Do you know that they will see you more as an enemy than a friend? And your message, even if you preach to them, will not get to their ears. Those things should be bait. Then when you are saying, no sir, please don't give us test today, they knew that if they give you test that time, you will pass excellently well. But you are just saying it because of them. They will respect you when you want to share the gospel with them. And you can also be having time for discussion with them, tutorial, say, can we discuss this thing? Can I share you? Share it with you, what the lecturer has just taught us. I understand it very well, and I think I can explain it better to you if you don't mind. You know that I won't cheat in exam with you, but if you allow me, I can share what I know with you now, and you can ask me questions on it also. You know, they will appreciate you better with it. Let your bait use your bait to bring people to Christ. If Paul and Silas had escaped, God might not blame them for escaping, but God will ask them for the soul of the jailer that they have caused to die prematurely. So it is important, if you are serious about being fruitful in soul winning, then you should be ready to sacrifice your bait with your hook. You know, it's a sacrifice, something you could have eaten. Maybe it's anything, the bait that you could have used, sacrifice it so that it will attract others to Christ. The Lord will help us in the name of Jesus. The time has gone, even though there are so much to say about baits, about nets, about hooks. But that which we have had today, I pray that the Lord will breathe upon it, and He will help us to apply it so that we can be fruitful in soul winning unto God with it, in Jesus' name. Amen.
1: Amen. I know it's a loud amen to that. May God keep us fruitful and also open our eyes to see all that He has put at our disposal to draw people into the kingdom, and to bring them in to hear the word. For how would they hear unless someone preaches to them? Thank you very much, Pastor. We have one comment here, maybe a question. It says, oh, this is a great message, but it is for a mature audience, as our sisters should be cautioned not to use their beauty to attract unbelievers, because it may lead to them being unequally yoked with unbelievers. I think you can understand the sentiment there, if you want to respond briefly to that.
0: Yes, let me quickly respond to that. Actually, it is not about taking them to your house or anything. After all, whether they toast you or not, you meet them in the class, you meet them everywhere, they talk to you, you talk to them, you won't drive people away simply because you are beautiful or because you are a child of God, that you have nothing to do with anybody. No. People are still there with you. They will talk with you. You have something to do with them. You have group assignments. You have things. So instead of stronging your face and sending them away, it's not just as if you are soft and let them be touching you anyhow or anything. You should just allow the Lord to use you. That rather than them contaminating you or making you to think or say or do sinful things, it is important that you just maintain your identity as the princess of the Most High God, as someone that must not be contaminated or defiled. So you don't go beyond. You have boundaries. Mm-hmm. You have boundaries. You let anyone that is getting close to you to know your boundaries, but you have in your heart what you want to do, and you are dragging them. As long as they are showing interest to you, you can then invite them to, if you are matured enough to speak the word of God to them, to win them to Christ, fine. If the Lord has been helping you, share with them and invite them for programs also. There we go. You realize, we see people that will never come to Christ, to the church, to fellowship, that will follow a sister. Some of our sisters, they brought even cult members to Christ, to the fellowship. And we were all wondering, what was this one looking for in the fellowship? He came because of a girl. And some of them, the Lord encountered them. Some of them, we share their testimony that it is a girl that I was toasting, that I followed to the church or to fellowship, that was where I got my salvation. So it is not for you to allow yourself or to be touched or to do anything. It is for you to just maintain your identity and bring whatsoever that your bait is catching. Use that your bait to bring that person into the kingdom of God. So if you can win the person's souls directly, fine. If you need somebody, and you have somebody that you know can preach to them, you can link them up. You can bring, please follow me to this, my brother. Can you follow me to my brother? He may not even know why he's following you. Say, why not? And he's going there. And you have told your brother. Your brother already knows. That person already knows. Or your sister already knows when you bring people to him, her, what to do. And then, you are using the bait to win souls. That is the important thing. And the Lord will make us fruitful unto Christ in Jesus' name. Don't. It is not right for believers to insult people simply because they are toasting them. Yeah. You don't need to insult people because they are toasting you. You know they want to do something wrong, but you now convert it to something good. That is the good way to do it, the mature way to do it. But if you know that the best thing for you to do at your level or at that time is to flee, to just get away, then please, it's better to get away. There was a time also when I was in secondary school like that, and I was trying to win a soul to Christ, and I was seeing that the soul was almost winning me to the devil. I said, no, it's better for me to go get to heaven alone without a soul that I have won than for me to go to hell because I was trying to win a soul. I must not become a monkey because I want to catch a monkey. So that is also very important. If you know that is already happening to you, then you run. But you need to be aware that you need to be fruitful with soul winning also. And the Lord will help us in Jesus' name.
1: Amen. Amen. Somebody commented saying that, he said, okay, can we call this like stewardship of beauty? you know, like, you're beautiful, you're attractive, but you're stewarding it properly. And I think in a sense I can understand the you know, the reasoning there, because we have to be stewards of everything that God has given us.
0: Exactly. Exactly. So you can call it that, you can call it anything, but just be fruitful to Christ with it. That is our point here.
1: Exactly. And I really thank God for this message. It's opening our eyes. I know in some Christian discourses, people are quick to just, you know, pejoratively refer to those who spend so much money, maybe to make the auditorium look so beautiful and cozy and comfortable. But you made a point today that, you know, that kind of auditorium will probably attract a certain class of persons, as long as what those who have been given charge by the Holy Spirit to run that church, as long as what they are after is to bring the people who come into their sanctuary to Christ, then it will be a good thing, as long as that is what they are truly after.
0: Yes, please. You know, recently I began to take it easy on judging people.
1: Yeah,
0: I am one of those who can talk like that, but I felt that I am, when the Lord began to open my eyes to some things, I felt that I have not known so many things. There are so many things we don't know.
1: That's true.
0: We must just leave God to judge, and let us deal with things the way we know it. The level that we understand, let's preach it well. But I will not judge whoever is doing anything. I will leave that to God, especially when it is not something that is outwardly a sin, that I know that it's a sin specifically. And so, but things like all those AC, don't I use AC in my house? Don't I use AC in so what is it, what is the sin in using AC inside the church? So if they can afford it, but if people make the church to be somehow, and you know that, and you yourself get to that church and you see Christ, you see the Spirit of God, not the spirit of worldliness inside that church, you see that whosoever is going to that church is coming back holy. You are even crying for your sins there. I know that, yes, they have used that as a bait to bring people to people. We think that we are going there to gyrate, we are going there, it's one of these our Pentecostal churches, and then they will get there and then they will just be attracted and magnetized to Christ, and they say, wow, their lives are changing. That is what I will call a bait, not what we bring even a holy person there and we make the person contaminate the person with the kind of things that the person will see there and will act. So that is very important. People use good music and different things as a bait to bring others, to bring a set of people, music lovers and all that, to Christ. Anything we have as an advantage, let's use them as baits to be fruitful in soul winning.
1: Anything we have as an advantage, let us use it as a bait to bring people to soul winning, and may the Lord give us grace. Thank you all for joining us this morning. What a wonderful time it has been. And thank God who opens our eyes, you know, from time to time to see even deeper into His word. Pastor, thank you very much, sir. Please say a word of prayer.
0: Thank you for having me
1: always,
0: this morning.
1: Always a joy. Always a joy. Okay, for everyone, by the grace of God, before the end of the day, we have this this session also uploaded on our site, so you can come back and listen to it again and invite others to listen to it as well. Pastor, please say a word of prayer as we bring this to a close.
0: Father, we thank you for how you've helped us this morning. Thank you for your mercy and grace. Thank you for your love. Thank you for your word that you have not been keeping from us. We appreciate you. Accept our hearts of gratitude in the name of Jesus Christ.
1: Amen.
0: Lord, thank you for opening our eyes to some things that we were not sure of before, or that we did not know before, in order to be fruitful in soul winning. We pray, Lord, that we will not be guilty of these words in the name of Jesus.
1: Amen.
0: But we will be fruitful unto you in the name of Jesus.
1: Amen.
0: Thank you, Father, because you've answered our prayers.
1: Thank you, Lord.
0: I pray that you bless this week for us in the name of Jesus. you give, you make every mountain to be low, Amen. Make every valley filled up, make the crooked way straight, make every rough road smooth because of us this week in the name of Jesus. Meet Amen. Every one of us, everyone that is listening and those who will listen hereafter, meet every one of us at our point of need in the name of Jesus.
1: Amen.
0: Let your name be glorified.
1: Amen.
0: Thank you, Father, because you've answered our prayers.
1: Thank you,
0: Lord. I pray for Gospel Best Radio. I pray, Lord, that you will bless this station.
1: Amen.
0: And anoint this station for fruitfulness,
1: Amen.
0: Even in soul winning, in the name of Jesus Christ.
1: Amen.
0: I pray that you give them unction,
1: Amen.
0: And set them in motion,
1: Amen.
0: For greater soul winning, in Amen. The name of Jesus.
1: Amen.
0: Give them new hearts, more love, and more passion for souls in Satan's train, so that with hooks or nets, they will win souls, and you make them real fishers of men,
1: Amen.
0: In the name of Jesus.
1: Amen.
0: Thank you, Father.
1: Thank
0: Blessed
1: you,
0: be your holy name.
1: Hallelujah.
0: In Jesus' precious name, we have prayed.
1: Amen.

grace to watch this, and there's grace to believe. And I know that sometimes it gets really hard. It gets hard even to believe. But even in that situation, let your faith rise up at this moment. That as it says of Paul and Silas, they were chained in the prison, and it didn't seem like there was any hope.

and yet this kind of thing could have happened to you. But even in that very situation, let your faith rise like it did for them. And it says, Paul and Silas prayed, they sang, they praised. And as they did, the place was shaken. And yours might not shake at this moment, but be sure that those that trust in Mount Zion can never be moved. Be sure that God is for you and is a rewarder of them that diligently seek Him. Because I sense that they are wounded soldiers. They are tired soldiers that have been at the battle.

right now, remember, be reminded of the ways that he had delivered you, of the times that you were stuck and you wondered, how shall I come out of this?

0: change. Nothing he cannot solve. Nothing he cannot fix. If he did it before, he will do it again. Even if it's not you, maybe he did something for. But I'm sure that you've read in the Bible, or you've even heard testimonies of people that he has done great and mighty things for.
1: If it had not been the Lord who was on our side, let Israel now say, if it had not been the Lord who was on our side, when men rose up against us, they would have swallowed us alive. When their wrath was kindled against us, then the waters would have overwhelmed us. The stream would have gone over our soul. Then the swelling waters would have gone over our soul. Blessed be the Lord, who has not given us our spirit to their teeth. Our soul has escaped as a bird from the snare of the flowers. The snare is broken, and we have escaped. Our help is in the name of the Lord, who made heaven and earth. Hallelujah. And yes, glory to the Father, and to the Son, and to the Holy Spirit, as it was in the beginning, it is now, and ever shall be. What will that end? Lord, we give you all the glory. We give you alone all the glory, because you deserve them all.

Oh yes, and such a pleasure to welcome you to Gospel Best Studio this morning. If you're just joining us today, what a pleasure to have you with us. This is the Thankful Thursday Hour, where we gather together to proclaim from the rooftops, or you'd say over the air, to proclaim to all the world that the Lord is good, that His mercy is everlasting, that His truth endures to all generations, What are you especially thankful for today? Just tap the WhatsApp widget on the bottom right-hand corner of our page. Tap that WhatsApp widget and send to us what you are thankful for today. What song of praise has been ringing in your heart? What song do you want us to play from here in the studio in celebration, in adoration, in worship of the Lord God Almighty? Do send it to us on WhatsApp. Just tap that WhatsApp widget as well and send to us any song or hymn that has been ringing in your heart, playing in your heart, and let us worship the Lord together. Let us worship the Lord together. Come, taste and see that the Lord is good. Blessed are they who trust in Him. And if you have a psalm as well, a special psalm that you want us to read out from here in the studio, we'll be glad to do that. What we do here on Thankful Thursday is to join together to say, Lord, we give to You alone all the glory. And to say, praise God, hallelujah. Every day, every moment.

Yesterday we began Waiting on God Wednesday by celebrating the Lord God Almighty. We set to ourselves to worship, to enter into His presence with singing and with thanksgiving. And the Holy Spirit led us to play that song, Ancient of Days, made popular by Ron Kinoly. And I mentioned yesterday, if you're with us, that, well, that expression, where do you find it in the Bible? God referred to as the Ancient of Days. You find it in the book of Daniel. In the book of Daniel. And in one of those visions, we have it written in Daniel 7:9. I kept looking until thrones were set up and the Ancient of Days took his seat. The Ancient of Days took his... What does it mean to call him the Ancient of Days? It means the one who has been, who is, who forever shall be. The one Almighty who called himself, I am. I am. That's what he said to Moses. Go tell Pharaoh that I am. I sent you the Ancient of Days. Ancient because he has always been. Of the days, of every moment of life, he has always been there. And what is more, he's also there, already there in your tomorrow. Yes. He's already there in October 27 and all the tomorrows that he will permit to come to us. Ancient of Days. Let's celebrate him. He is the Ancient of Days indeed. Yes, blessing and honor. Glory and power be to the Ancient of Days. From every nation, all of creation bow before the Ancient of Days. And I hope you are in that number this morning.

His kingdom shall not pass away, and that gives us such comfort, doesn't it? Does it not? That he has always been, he knows all things, he knows what we are passing through, and it's in the future.

prayers, your kingdom shall reign over all the earth. Sing to the Ancient of Days, for none can compare to your mighty works. Oh, sing to the Ancient of Days. Can we all join?

O Lord, our Lord, how excellent is your name in all the earth. Who have set your glory above the heavens? Out of the mouth of babes and nursing infants, you have ordained strength because of your enemies, that you may silence the enemy and the avenger. When I consider your heavens, the work of your fingers, the moon and the stars which you have ordained, what is man that you are mindful of him, and the son of man that you visit him? For you have made him a little lower than the angels, and you have crowned him with glory and honor. You have made him to have dominion over the works of your hands. You have put all things under his feet, all sheep and oxen, even the beasts of the field, the birds of the air, and the fish of the sea that pass through the paths of the seas. O Lord, our Lord, how excellent is your name in all the earth. And glory to the Father, and to the Son, and to the Holy Spirit, as it was in the beginning, this now, and ever shall be, world without end. Amen.

0: And yes, do please send in your testimony. If the Lord has placed on your heart, if the Lord has done something wonderful for you, do not hesitate to share. If you want us to play a song out from here in the studio, do not hesitate to make a request. Just tap the WhatsApp widget and make that request. And let's celebrate the Lord God Almighty together. It's Thankful Thursday on gospelbellsradio.com, your community Christian internet talk radio with a mission to engage the contemporary culture with the mind of Christ. I want you to listen to this.
1: Praise the Lord. I want to thank the Lord for keeping my husband. I remember some time ago I shared a testimony that my husband has gotten a job. It happened a few weeks Saturday. He left for work as early as 5 a.m. And unfortunately, he got into the vehicle of others and one chance.
0: Wow.
1: In that vehicle, he was only the neutral person there. So at gunpoint, they brought out guns. They asked for his phone, they took his wallet, they took the cash that was there with him, took his ATM. But I just thank God that it wasn't more than that. You know, one of them had to just give him some change for him to take transport down to his place of work.
0: Wow, hallelujah.
1: Because I've heard stories of people who enter this one chance of things that have been done to them. It's either they rub a bony key on their eyes, or they rub this credit paper on their eyes. And some of them, they injure them. Even after collecting money from them, some of them, they beat them up. Some of them are even thrown. While the bus is moving, they just throw them away. But I just thank God that my husband's case was not like that.
0: Hallelujah.
1: I thank God for life. Yes, the money was taken. His account was cleared down to zero naira. There was only left in his account. But I just thank God for life.
0: Hallelujah.
1: Thank God for protection. That so far, so good. They didn't do more than that harm.
0: Hallelujah.
1: I bless the name of the Lord.
0: Well, we give God
2: Hallelujah!
0: All the glory. All the glory. All the glory. And this morning we started by reading that psalm. If it had not been the Lord who was on our side, what would Israel say? If it had not been the Lord who was on our side, what would Israel say? You know this? This is one of the worship songs from way back as well. Holy, Holy, Holy by Alvin Slaughter. Wonderful song. Lee.

Hallelujah. Praise him and lift him up. And what a wonderful, wonderful testimony we had there from our dear sister, testifying that although her husband got into a bus driven by criminals, by people who had criminal intentions, although he was robbed of some valuables, he was not hurt. In fact, one of them gave him transport fare to find his way from wherever they let him off. And shouldn't we thank God? If it were not the Lord was on our side, what would Israel say? What would Israel say if it were not the Lord who was on our side? What are you especially thankful for this morning? Do send your testimony and let us celebrate the Lord God Almighty. What song do you want us to play from here in the studio to celebrate the Lord God Almighty? Do send it and let us give glory to God together. Praise him and lift him up.

I will love you, O Lord, my strength. The Lord is my rock and my fortress and my deliverer, my God, my strength, in whom I will trust, my shield and the horn of my salvation, my stronghold. I will call upon the Lord, who is worthy to be praised. So shall I be saved from my enemies. The pangs of death surrounded me, and the floods of ungodliness made me afraid. The sorrows of Sheol surrounded me. The snares of death confronted me. In my distress, I called upon the Lord and cried out to my God. He heard my voice from his temple, and my cry came before him, even to his ears. Then the earth shook and trembled. The foundations of the hills also quaked and were shaken because he was angry. Smoke went up from his nostrils and devouring fire from his mouth. Coals were kindled by it. He bowed the heavens also and came down with darkness under his feet. And he rode upon a cherub and flew. He flew upon the wings of the wind. He made darkness his secret place. His canopy around him was dark waters and thick clouds of the skies. From the brightness before him, his thick clouds passed with hailstones and coals of fire. The Lord thundered from heaven, and the Most High uttered his voice, hailstones and coals of fire. He sent out his arrows and scattered the foe, lightnings in abundance, and he vanquished them. Then the channels of the sea were seen, the foundations of the world were uncovered at your rebuke, O Lord, at the blast of the breath of your nostrils. He sent from above, he took me, he drew me out of many waters. He delivered me from my strong enemy, from those who hated me, for they were too strong for me. They confronted me in the day of my calamity, but the Lord was my support. He also brought me out into a broad place. He delivered me because he delighted in me. The Lord rewarded me according to my righteousness, according to the cleanness of my hands, he has recompensed me. For I have kept the ways of the Lord, and I have not wickedly departed from my God. For all his judgments were before me, and I did not put away his statutes from me. I was also blameless before him, and I kept myself from my iniquity. Therefore the Lord has recompensed me according to my righteousness, according to the cleanness of my hands in his sight. With the merciful you will show yourself merciful. With a blameless man you will show yourself blameless. With the pure you will show yourself pure. And with the devious you will show yourself shrewd. For you will save the humble people, but will bring down haughty looks. For you will light my lamp. The Lord my God will enlighten my darkness. For by you I can run against a troop. By my God I can leap over a wall. As for God, his way is perfect. The word of the Lord is proven. He is a shield to all who trust in him. For who is God except the Lord? And who is a rock except our God? It is God who arms me with strength and makes my way perfect. He makes my feet like the feet of deer and sets me on my high places. He teaches my hands to make war so that my arms can bend a bow of bronze. You have also given me the shield of your salvation. Your right hand has held me up. Your gentleness has made me great. You enlarged my path under me, so my feet did not slip. I have pursued my enemies and overtaken them. Neither did I turn back again until they were destroyed. I have wounded them so that they could not rise. They have fallen under my feet. For you have armed me with strength for the battle. You have subdued under me those who rose up against me. You have also given me the necks of my enemies so that I destroyed those who hated me. They cried out, but there was none to save, even to the Lord, but he did not answer them. Then I beat them as fine as the dust before the wind. I cast them out like dirt in the streets. You have delivered me from the strivings of the people. You have made me the head of the nations. A people I have not known shall serve me. As soon as they hear of me, they obey me. The foreigners submit to me. The foreigners fade away and come frightened from their hideout. The Lord lives. Blessed be my rock. Let the God of my salvation be exalted. It is God who avenges me and subdues the peoples under me. He delivers me from my enemies,
You also lift me up above those who rise against me. You have delivered me from the violent man. Therefore, I will give thanks to you, O Lord, among the Gentiles, and sing praises to your name. Great

deliverance he gives to his king and shows mercy to his anointed, to David and his descendants forevermore. Glory to the Father, and to the Son, and to the Holy Spirit, as it was in the beginning, it is now, and ever shall be, world without end. Amen. And that's from Psalm 18. One of the most beautiful and exuberant celebration of the deliverance of God. A psalm of David, the servant of the Lord, who spoke to the Lord the words of this song on the day that the Lord delivered him from the hand of all his enemies and from the hand of Saul. So that was David penning down a song of praise to God upon his deliverance. And I do pray, as we have prayed this morning in today's episode of Pilgrim's Joy Devotional, that it will please the Lord to give you such wonderful testimonies that an anthem of praise will be composed on your behalf. Inspired by your testimony, songs will be rendered to God, songs that will be sung from one generation to another. The Lord will so bless you, deal with you so bountifully, that you will tell it out to children's children and forevermore. Thank you for the testimony we have received this morning. And Lord, we thank you for that wonderful testimony. Amazing, amazing testimony indeed. All the glory to God in the highest heavens. Only the Lord. And yes, see, what are you especially thankful for this morning? Do you want to share with us what you are especially thankful for this morning? Is there a song of praise ringing in your heart that you want us to play out for me in the studio to celebrate the Lord of Lords and the King of Kings?

We also received this by text message. It says, I sincerely want to appreciate the Lord for his doings, for the life of my sister who gave birth through... Sorry, I'll take it again. This is a text message on WhatsApp celebrating the goodness of God. It says, I sincerely want to appreciate the Lord for his doings, for the life of my sister who gave birth through CS and whose baby was placed on oxygen since 19th October 2023. To God be the glory, she is responding to treatment very fast. The Lord who has done this, may his name be praised forever, because he is surely going to perfect his work in her life. And we say a loud amen, amen, and amen to that. Thank God. This is God's child thanking God on behalf of his or her sister. The sister gave birth through CS, and the baby was placed on oxygen since the 19th of October. But you know the Lord, nothing is impossible for him. The testimony today is that the Lord has sustained both the mother and the child. The child is responding to treatment. And oh, the wonders that the Lord has done. Oh, the wonders that the Lord has done. Oh, the wonders that the Lord has done. One of my favorite passages from the Bible is from Numbers 23. And I just love, you know, the Bible is just such a beautiful book, and sometimes you just marvel at the poetic brilliance of the Bible. Of course, the Bible inspired by the Holy Spirit himself. So much wonder the poetic brilliance of the Bible. If you read from Numbers 23, verse 23, it says, for there is no sorcery against Jacob, nor any divination against Israel. It now must be said of Jacob and of Israel, oh, what God has done. Imagine that. It says, it now must be said of Jacob and of Israel, oh, what God has done. And for you, the inheritor of the blessings of Jacob, of Abraham and Isaac and Jacob, and of the Lord's chosen people, Israel, it now must be said of you, oh, what God has done.

0: We said of you as well, oh, what God has done. Oh, what God has done. Oh, what God has done. What's all of this? Thank you very much, man, from Mommy OG. Join us this morning and saying, by text message, I received abundant grace in his word. I have peace. I'm grateful, my Lord God. Hallelujah. May your gratitude continue and endure forever in the name of Jesus. We have a voice message here on WhatsApp. I'm going to play it out shortly. Amazing, amazing God. Lord, indeed we give you all the glory, all the glory, all the glory, all the glory. Listen to this.
1: I'm thankful to God for his protection on all my journeys and those of my family members, for his provisions, for his healings, for his constant companionship, guidance, and leadings. I thank him for his love for me and mine. I thank him for his love for the world.
0: Hallelujah.
1: I'm deeply grateful that everything is in his hands and is perfectly in control.
0: Oh yes.
1: Give him all the glory and adoration forever.
0: Hallelujah. Everything is in his hands and he is perfectly,
2: how many of you like high life?
0: Perfectly in control. What a testimony.
2: Hallelujah. Man, are we ready?
0: He's perfectly in control. And that's from our dear sister, Stabedo and Sekai. All the glory to God. Yes, the Lord has done it. Do you want to dance and wave and sing out and say,

I know, yes, indeed, he has done it. He has done it. Hallelujah. Even before. All the glory to God in the highest heavens. And I do pray in the name of Jesus that the prayers you are saying right now, the time will come when you will look back and say, yes, now I see that even while I was praying, even before I prayed, the Lord was already working in on my behalf. May your testimonies endure. May they multiply. And may you have many, many reasons to testify to the goodness of God. Thank God for all those who have brought their testimonies this morning. Lord, we thank you for the wonderful testimonies we have received this morning. And we ascribe to you alone all the glory for all the blessings in our lives. That's our confession every day, every day, every day as your people, that to you belong, to you alone belong all the glory for all the blessings in our lives. Lord, we love you and we thank you for everything. May your name be praised forever and ever. In Jesus' name, amen.

Rejoice in the Lord, O you righteous, for praise from the upright is beautiful. Praise the Lord with a harp. Make melody to Him with an instrument of ten strings. Sing to Him a new song, play skillfully with a shout of joy. For the word of the Lord is right, and all His work is done in truth. Loves righteousness and justice. The earth is full of the goodness of the Lord. By the word of the Lord, the heavens were made, and all the host of them by the breath of His mouth. He gathers the waters of the sea together as a heap. He lays up the deep in storehouses. Let all the earth fear the Lord. Let all the inhabitants of the world stand in awe of Him. For He spoke, and it was done. He commanded, and it stood fast. The Lord brings the counsel of the nations to nothing. He makes the plans of the peoples of no effect. The counsel of the Lord stands forever, the plans of His heart to all generations. Blessed is the nation whose God is the Lord, the people He has chosen as His own inheritance. The Lord looks from heaven, He sees all the sons of men. From the place of His dwelling, He looks on all the inhabitants of the earth. He fashions their hearts individually. He considers all their works. No king is saved by the multitude of an army. A mighty man is not delivered by great strength. A horse is a vain hope for safety. Neither shall it deliver any by its great strength. Behold, the eye of the Lord is on those who fear Him, on those who hope in His mercy, to deliver their soul from death and to keep them alive in famine. Our soul waits for the Lord. He is our help and our shield. For our heart shall rejoice in Him, because we have trusted in His holy name. Let Your mercy, O Lord, be upon us, just as we hope in You. Glory to the Father, and to the Son, and to the Holy Spirit, as it was in the beginning, it is now, and ever shall be, world without end. Amen. And yes, it's Thursday morning here on Gospel Best Radio, and it's Thankful Thursday. The question we ask every Thursday morning on Gospel Best Radio is this: what are you thankful for this morning? Share with us and proclaim it from the rooftops. Let the redeemed of the Lord, let them say so. So if you're thankful this morning, just hit that WhatsApp widget on the bottom right hand corner of our page. Share with us what you're thankful for this morning, and give the glory to the Lord. Ascribe to Him greatness. Ascribe to Him the glory due to His name. Unto You, O Lord, and not unto us, be the glory.

gift of sleeping and waking. Lord, we give you the glory. And of course, these are blessings that we must never overlook, that we must never forget to bring before Him as an offering of thanksgiving. What are you thankful for this morning?

you're walking and then, well, something leads you to somewhere on the internet. And I came across an article and this person was exploring the different reasons why people pass from life to death in their sleep. And this person was exploring it from a medical point of view. And well, you know, curiosity had the better of me. And I just wanted to have a look at the article. And it was in form of a slide. And I was following it from start. And as I went from one slide to another, I saw that, well, the slides were not coming to an end. And I did check and I found that this article had 30 slides. Meaning that the person who wrote the article was able to collate about 30 different medical conditions that could make a person pass from life to death in ease or sleep. And I said to myself, whoa, there are up to 30 reasons that doctors can give for a person passing from life to death in sleep. And I pray the Lord will keep you in good health, will keep me in good health in the name of Jesus, and that no evil will befall you that is not ordained by the Lord in the name of Jesus. But no, looking at that article just brought to mind the reasons why we should be thankful to God even when we sleep and we wake up. Isn't that what the psalmist wrote? I believe in Psalm 4. Not Psalm 4, Psalm 3 probably, or 5. Sorry, my knowledge of the Psalms is fading. This is a bad thing. Where the psalmist wrote, he said,

Okay, Psalm 3 verse 5. Okay, mix it all up together. Where the psalmist wrote and said, I lie down and sleep, I wake again, because the Lord sustains me. And I like that. Used to be one of my favorite verses. Just skipping now. Psalm 3 verse 5. I lie down and sleep, I wake again, because the Lord sustains me. Lord, for your sustenance upon our lives, we give you glory this morning. Thank you for the gift of sleeping and waking. Lord, we do not take it for granted. Glory to you, Lord, in the highest heaven. All the glory, Lord, to you alone. So what are you thankful for this morning?

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1: Hey.

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It's saying, I will thank you for your goodness. I will not pretend like I'm not the recipient of your goodness. I cannot but thank you for your goodness. That's what the song is saying in Yoruba language.

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I acknowledge your goodness and I ascribe the glory to you.

And of course, it all begins with that, acknowledging that He is the Lord, there is no one like Him. I always say this, the very center of the Bible is Psalm 100 verse 3. You are the Lord. Where the psalmist wrote, know that the Lord is God. It is He who has made us and not we ourselves. We are His people and the sheep of His pasture. It is He who has made us. It begins with that.

And of course, isn't that a reminder of Psalm 105 verse 1? Not unto us, O Lord, not unto us, but unto thy name give glory for thy mercy and for thy true state. Not unto us, O Lord, not unto us.

Okay, so why is it the Lord? Why do you call him God? If you say it is he who has made us, if you say of him, if you say, know that the Lord is God. Why is God? He's God because there is nothing he cannot do. He can do all things. That is why he's the Lord. And understanding that is important to stay in him. That is God who can do

Well, this morning and always, who do you exalt in your heart? Is it the Lord and the Lord God alone? And I guess that's our theme this morning. Unto you, O Lord, and not unto us, be all the glory. Do not be in the number of those who ascribe glory to themselves or to some other human beings or to some stones. Thank you. Thank you. And that thank you should be directed to the Lord God.

And of course, this is one of the very old songs, choruses in Nigeria, making a resurgence, and it should make a resurgence. But it is very rich theologically. Jesus has broken the chains of my bondage to sin, to Satan. He has broken them all. I was dead to sin, he has made me alive, and his blood, so precious, he has redeemed me by his blood.

So this is exactly what the Lord wants to do this morning, to dance. And whatever you are confronting this morning, I beg you, instead of Christ, by the power of the Holy Spirit, oh, shake off garments of heaviness. Shake off your garment of heaviness, and by faith in the Lord Jesus, dance before his throne and offer him thanksgiving. And the Lord will clear the heavy cloud in the name of Jesus. Amen. Indeed, one of my favorite passages from the Pilgrim Progress Part 2, which we are currently reading on the Reader's Club, and I'm really looking forward to us getting there, is the portion where, you know, the pilgrims, we had Mr. Alton there, many of them, just a ragtag team, you know, of struggling Christians. And at some point, when God gave them a mighty victory, they all danced. Even the one who was walking on crutches danced for joy. And I pray that that will be your lot. If today you cannot move yourself to dance, I pray that the picture, the vision by faith of you dancing, of the Lord clearing the clouds away and bringing joy to your heart, will today move you to dance in Jesus' name.

And I hope that's a vow you can make before the Lord. That's a resolution you can express before the Lord this morning. Lord, I will never be ungrateful to you. Lord, I pledge. And I pray that you will give me grace to honor this pledge. That all the days of my life, my glory, I shall acknowledge you as the source of all the good things in my life.

do hear what this singer said. He said, when God blesses, he puts extra on it, meaning that the Lord exceeds your expectation. I remember something that Pastor Yagule said on one of his appearances on Gospel Street. He said, when God has made a promise to you, you always find that when he fulfills that promise, he exceeds your expectation. And that is his nature. So much so that although you know that he's God, he can do all things, and he has promised you, you find that when the Lord eventually comes through, as he can trust him to, he will always exceed the expectation. That's why all of God's people, they always find themselves in awe every time, saying, wow, what a mighty, mighty God we serve. And that, I mean, that be your portion indeed, in Jesus' name.

really thankful that this track, this phrase, track ends on this note, on this note rather, on the note that all is well. I was somewhere recently where we were discussing Bible study, and we were discussing, and some expressed the view that saying it is well is mere platitude. It's not mere platitude to say it is well, it is a core Christian conviction. Indeed, that is as a plank on which a Christian builds his faith, that because the Lord is on his throne, it is always well. It is always well. And of course, the culture will always want us to think that it is mere platitude to say it is well. I think the first person to say that would be that widow woman whose son died. That woman whose son died, not a widow. And as she sought out the prophet of God, people asked her, "Woman, where are you going to? I mean, her son had died." And she kept saying, "It is well. It is well." Until she got to the prophet of God, who prayed for her son, and the son came back to life. A Christian, notwithstanding what he is passing through, must know that it is well. And that's what the psalmist said in Psalm 23. "Yea, though I pass through the valley of shadow of death, I will not fear. I will fear no evil." Why? Because you are with me. So the Christian, even when she is passing through the valley of shadow of death, she says, "It is well with my soul." And I pray that we always have the faith. Your faith will be strong enough at all times to say it is well. And I pray that in the not too distant future, the Lord will make all things beautiful.

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from life's first cry to final breath. Yes, Jesus commands my destiny. You see, that's why it is well, because Jesus commands my destiny. Hallelujah. Lord, we

Lord, we thank you so very much for this beautiful morning and the joy you have put in our heart. How you have increased our faith to see you on the throne and to rejoice so exceedingly in your presence. Father, we give you all the glory in the name of Jesus. May your name be praised forever and ever in the name of Jesus. Lord, for your children that you have inspired to write these songs, to sing them, to record them, so much so that they have been a blessing to us this morning, Lord, we give you all the glory. And for all the people you have used in this world through all the ages to edify the body of Christ, Lord, we give you the glory. And Lord, I pray for your people and for myself. I pray in the name of Jesus, by the power of the Holy Spirit, that this assurance that you command our destiny will grant us peace. In Jesus' name. And I thank you too for joining us this morning on God's Best Radio for Thankful Today. And I pray that the peace of the Lord, which transcends all understanding, will guard your heart and your mind

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0: Anna, it's good morning to you once again. Did I just say good morning? Okay, we just crossed into the afternoon. Good afternoon to you once again. Always a joy to have you here at Gospel Bells Radio, your community Christian internet talk radio with a mission to engage the contemporary culture with the mind of Christ. We thank God for the gift of yet another month, a beautiful month, the month of November 2025. This is the first day of the week, the first day of the month, the first Saturday in this month, and time for Impact Clinic with our dear brother Sheu Oyedele, who has now joined us in the virtual studio for this month's edition of Impact Clinic. And I want to thank you most profoundly. If you want to join us in this program by asking a question or by making a contribution, please tap the WhatsApp widget and send your question or contribution, and we will address those questions. Well, always my pleasure now to welcome our dear brother Sheu Oyedele. Good morning to you, bro. How are you doing, sir?
1: Good afternoon, sir. I'm doing great.
0: Great.
1: Yeah, how was the night and how have you been, sir?
0: We thank God. All the glory to God. I trust that you have been very well, too.
1: Yes, sir. Okay. And happy new month to you, sir.
0: Exactly, yes. Happy new month. Thank God for the month of November, the 11th month already. Glory to God.
1: Hallelujah.
0: Hallelujah.
1: Hallelujah. All right. So, once again, good afternoon to everyone.
0: Good afternoon.
1: Let us pray. Our God and our Father, we thank you for safely bringing us to the 11th month of the year 2025.
0: Thank you, Lord.
1: Your grace is true evidence upon our life to doubt. We can't doubt your grace because it is so evident. You took us by hands through the first month of the year, the second month of the year, the third, the fourth, down to the 11th. And we are so sure that you that begin this great work in our life will surely see us through to the end. We say your name alone be exalted in the name of Jesus.
0: Amen.
1: Father, we have come again under the umbrella of Gospel Bells Radio to air this monthly program, Impact Clinic. We pray that by yourself, you will impact us in Amen. The name of Jesus.
0: Amen.
1: That the glory will be all yours in the name of Jesus.
0: Amen.
1: Thank you, blessed Father.
0: Thank you, Lord.
1: In Jesus' name, we have prayed.
0: Amen.
1: Amen. Once again, thank you for joining Impact Clinic today. We trust that God has been blessing your heart every time you join this radio program on a monthly basis. For a couple of months now, we started a discussion on believers, economy, and finances. I'm trusting God that we will be able to wrap up on this because this is the fourth month of that discussion. From next month, which is December, we should be preparing towards the coming year. And by January, we should be exalting one another, edifying one another, encouraging one another on how to make the year count. May the Lord bless our hearts this afternoon in the name of Jesus. So the concern that we've raised so far, especially last week, was primarily on finance or financial management. So on that series,

there is nothing wrong with the money that we earn. So don't think that money is diabolical. As long as it is not the money you got from the shrine or anywhere, you go to the bank to withdraw a POS machine to withdraw and all of those, a POS attendant thereby. So it could have been given to any other person who would use it well. So nothing is wrong with the money you earn. Something may be wrong with the way you manage it, okay? Then I made us understand that financial liberation is not overnight. You don't gain financial liberation overnight. If you want to have what you don't have the means to have, if you want to have what you don't have the means to have, you are most likely going to be tempted to do what is evil. And that is why 1 Timothy chapter 6 verse 10 says that the love of money is the root of all evil. When you read the Bible in its context, money is not the root of evil. The love of it, meaning that when you want to break your back just to have money, when you want to break your back just to follow trends, just to have, you know, just to prove that you belong to a particular class of the economy or a particular class of the of the society, a strata of the society, then that is when, you know, you begin to fall for the temptation of mammon, okay? But today, I want to talk about financial wisdom nuggets. Financial wisdom nuggets that we can engage for us not to go stranded at all times. Financial wisdom nuggets. 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The first is, do not spend before you save. 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So meaning that when you have money from your labor, either on daily basis or weekly basis or monthly basis, which is called salary, daily and weekly, which is called wages, whatever comes in as your income, let me use a monthly salary earner to explain this first wisdom nugget. If you're a salary earner that earns ₦100,000, obviously ₦100,000, especially if you're married, even if you're not married, ₦100,000 cannot sustain you through a 30-day journey. Nevertheless, if you're, you know, last month I told us that one of the ways to gain financial balance is to understand your income types and your expenditure type. Your expenditure type, primarily, I mentioned that there are optional and non-optional expenses. And I said one of your first concern of expenses should be to cater for your non-optional expenses. So when you earn money, it is advisable that you save, you put the money for your non-optional expenses, especially the ones that will be recurring. You should put the money aside before you start spending on unnecessary things. Take for instance, you know that, okay, from your ₦100,000, you spend ₦1,000 daily on transportation. You spend ₦1,000 daily on transportation, you have to go to work maybe 24 days or 23 days or 22 days in that month. It is advisable for you to set the ₦22,000 for your transport fare aside. That is saving to meet your expenses. But the saving in this context, I'm saying that you should save before you spend. You know, at the end of this today's section, I will recommend some books that you should read on financial, for you to gain more insight on finances. And one of the books is The Richest Man in Babylon. And one of the principal Richard Clarkson shared in that book is the fact that one out of every 10 you earn is yours to keep.

One out of every 10 you earn is yours to keep. Now, what that means is if you're earning ₦100,000 and you stay committed to saving ₦10,000 every month, by the end of that year, you would have saved at least your 1 month salary, meaning that you would have saved ₦120,000, which is more than your... So you can have your 13th month salary with you, even if your organization is not paying 13th month salary. Okay? So you save from what you earn before you spend. You don't spend before you save. It's not advisable. And one of the way to sometimes the rationale for not saving is that, oh, this money is not enough. That's, for most of us, that is the rationale for not putting money aside. Like, okay, let me save this. It's because we do feel that the money cannot be enough. But have you observed that when your salary was, let's say, ₦80,000, you were managing up yourself? Though you were complaining that it's not enough, but you were managing up. Now, when they jack it up to ₦120,000, if you still have that rationale of it's not enough, you cannot save because it can never be enough. That's it. So it takes discipline to practice this, saving before you spend. It takes discipline. And as I'm speaking to you, I'm also speaking to myself. It takes discipline to practice this wisdom financial nuggets. Those who practice it, they will tell you that it's something that worth it, especially when it comes to meeting unbudgeted expenses that are not, you never thought of it, that it's going to come your way in the course of the month. But if you don't have something somewhere, an emergency comes, you will end up begging people. And you know, one of my prayers for us as we go through this, you know, series that we've started for about 4 months, so that makes it the fourth edition of it, is that God will shift us. There's going to be a shift such that we move from begging to giving. That's my prayer. That I'm going to move from the class of the beggars to the class of the giver. That you're going to move from the class of the beggars to the class of the giver. And if at all you don't even have enough to give, so to speak, at least you should be able to meet your own basic needs. As long as you have a means of income, a source of income, you should be able to meet your basic need without begging. Okay? So, the first wisdom nugget, do not spend before you save, but save before you spend. Number two wisdom nugget is budget your expenses. I mentioned it in passing even while explaining the first wisdom nugget. You can't save before spending if you don't have a budget. If you are such that you are the pay as you go kind of person. When salary comes in, you're on your way home. What you never planned to buy, you just saw a body cream, you saw a perf, you did not have it in budget, you did not have it in plan, then you just buy them. Or somebody just advertising something, so to speak, and you know that you did not have a budget for it, and it's not something that you need so dearly. It's not a journey, D-I-R-E. You just buy it. If you do that, you will always go stranded. So budget your expenses. It is not stinginess. It is wisdom, because if you don't buy things, if you buy things you don't need, soon you will have to sell things you need. If you don't budget your expenses, you will end up buying things you don't need. And by the time you keep buying things you don't need, you will end up selling the things you need. Oh,
I hope you got that. If you don't budget your expenses, you will end up buying the things you don't need. And on the long run, you will, buying things you don't need will end you up at the point, to the point of selling things that you need. Because when basic expenses comes and there is no means to eat, the next thing you begin to look at is, oh, what are the things I have that I can put out for sale? So budget your expenses. Not budgeting for your expenses will make you buy things you don't need, and sooner or later, you will end up selling things that you need. So budget is an aspect of financial management that deals with planning. Budget is an aspect of financial management that deals with planning. So we are talking about, when you talk about budgeting, you're talking about financial planning, having a blueprint of what your expenses will look like in the course of the month or the week or the day. Okay, so financial planning talks about the blueprint of how you want to spend your money. Whatever you do without planning has a high tendency of landing you into trouble. Whatever you, any adventure you venture into without planning, you will end up landing yourself into trouble. There is no two ways about it. Planning is essential in every aspect of your life. Plan your day, plan your week, plan your month, plan your expenses, plan your finances, plan your activities and itinerary. If you don't plan, you know, there is a saying that if you fail to plan, you plan to fail. But actually, nobody plans to fail. So it is safe to say that the planning is failure. The common saying is that if you fail to plan, you plan to fail. But I have not seen anybody that really sat down to plan to fail. So what that statement is telling you and I is that the resultant effect of not planning is failure. So there will be financial failure when there is no financial planning. So financial planning, for me, is the safest means to avoiding financial mess. Financial mess. Financial embarrassment. Okay? And I want to give us a template for financial plan. I call it, you can tweak it. It's not a cast in stone. You can tweak it. You can decide how you want, depending on how much you earn and what you need. Okay? There is the first financial plan is the 70-20-10 financial plan. That's rating with 100%. 70-20-10. So 70%, 20%, 10%. 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You say you spend 70%, you save 20%, you tithe 10%. 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And your expenses, 140,000 will cater for your expenses. Now, the 70,000 or the 70% that you planned or you budgeted for your expenses, you can also now break it down. Okay, 50% goes into my non-optional expenses, 20% goes into my optional expenses. It depends.
Now, you can also practice the 50-30-10-10 principle or financial planning principle. 50-30-10-10. Okay? So, that's about four ratios. 50-30-10-10. What it means is that 50% goes into your non-optional expenses, 30% goes into your optional expenses, then you have 10% savings and 10% tithe. You know, you can't, for you as a Christian, you can't do without paying your tithe. No. Can I remember now, that should be 1 Chronicles 29 or 2 Chronicles 29, saying that yours, O Lord, is the greatness, the power, the glory, and the splendor. For everything comes from you, and of your own do we give you. Of your own do we give you. So, and the scripture says that let all tithes come into the storehouse. Now, if you are a Christian that believes, okay, is the pastor that eats, depending on the denomination you attend anyway, is the pastor that eats it. How about dedicating? I'm saying this just so that you don't say you have an excuse. How about every month 10% of your earning goes into meeting the needs of the needy? Because the Bible says that he that lends to the poor, you know, he that gives to the poor lends to the Lord. And the scripture, Jesus speaking on the last day, when they say, okay, you have not come to visit me when I was in the hospital, you have not clothed me when I was naked, and all of those, he said, oh, when did we see you sick and we did not visit, and all of that. He said, if you did not do it to any of these ones, you've not done it to me. Okay, so if your ideology is that tithing is just to make the pastors rich, or tithing is like pouring water into an ocean for your pastor, okay, if that is your excuse, how about giving 10% to people that you know that indeed they need that 1,000 naira to survive? 1,000 naira from your 10,000 naira earning. That 2,000 naira from your 20,000 naira earning. That 15,000 naira from your 150,000 naira earning. Okay, you have 15,000. You say, there are like three people that I want to bless. I know that they are needy. Well, okay, 5,000 naira. I'm committed to giving you 5,000 naira every month. So, it's all about planning. I'm just saying this, so that you don't have an excuse. You don't have an excuse. Tithing is your seed. Tithing is your seed. And there is no wise farmer that eats his seed. You plant back the seed. You don't eat your seed. You eat the fruit. 90% is your fruit. The remaining 10% is your seed. That is how you should see tithe. Tithing is a seed. You plant it back. The goal of this is not to talk about tithe, but that is it. You just have to stay committed to that. Okay? I've talked about 70-20-10, 50-30-10-10. You can practice the 80-10-10 principle. You spend 80%, you save 10%, you tithe 10%. 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

0: Oh yes, indeed, how great thou art. And I suppose this is just the fitting hymn to begin the reading of this commentary on Psalm 139, this commentary written by Charles Spurgeon, revised into modern English for this Reader's Club, and with questions for our discussion and reflection. I want to thank our dear members who are in the Reader's Club. I have many people who are at a function, and we hope that they will join us shortly. I want to thank you, Sister Bioden Seka, for joining us. Dr. Adegbego Gunwale, Mommy from Lion Odekwe, and Grandma Jumakesha Gowa. Thank you very much. To everyone out there at Gospel Best Radio listening, thank you very much for joining us. Lord, we thank you for bringing us together again. We thank you, Lord, for how you have revealed yourself to all your servants through the ages, and how you revealed yourself to the writer of this beautiful, profound psalm, Psalm 139, which has been a blessing to all your children throughout the ages. Thank you for Charles Spurgeon, who took the time to write this commentary, and whose writing now invites us to reflect even more closely, more deeply, with this beautiful psalm. Father, we pray that you will use this reading to bless us the more. You use this reading to increase our knowledge of you. You use this reading to make us become more in awe of you and of who you are. You use this reading to make us know you even more, and that the things that we shall say today and reflect on shall be a blessing to us and to the people who are listening at Gospel Best Radio, and to those who are going to listen in the future. Thank you, Lord, for this wonderful opportunity. We thank you, and we pray that your Holy Spirit will be present with us tonight, in Jesus' name. Amen, amen, and amen. Once again, thank you very much for joining us. This is a stopgap reading for us. We are planning to read The Holy War, a fictional story written by John Bunyan. One of the ancient commentators said that if John Bunyan did not write The Pilgrim's Progress, then The Holy War would have been the best book that he wrote. So this reading today, and maybe for some weeks, will be like a stopgap before we go to that book, The Holy War, Psalm 139. This is from Charles Spurgeon's book, The Treasury of David. The Treasury of David is a book containing the commentary by Charles Spurgeon on all the Psalms, the 150 Psalms, and we find that just taking out one of them and reading and reflecting on it will be a blessing to us indeed. And of course, this Psalm 139, I'm sure all of us know this psalm. Many of us have committed it to memory, and many of us can recite many verses from this psalm. It's one of those psalms where it's not just one verse that stands out, but many verses in Psalm 139, many of them stand out, and they have been a source of blessing, a source of inspiration, and source of putting saints in awe of God, throughout the ages. So Charles Spurgeon described as one of the most remarkable of the sacred hymns in the Psalter. He mentioned that it is one of those psalms written to the chief musician. You find that inscription on many of the psalms just before you begin reading the psalm. Not all of them are directed to the chief musician. And Charles Spurgeon noted here that this is the 139th psalm, and that the last time this title appeared was in Psalm 109. This sacred song is worthy of the most excellent of singers, and it is fittingly dedicated to the leader of the temple music, so that he might set it to a tune and see that it was sung with devotion in the solemn worship of the Most High. And I cannot agree more, with this, that we do not know, the yardstick by which the writer of the Psalms decided to assign each psalm to a person. But we know that this was assigned to the chief musician. This is Charles Spurgeon commenting that indeed a psalm of this gravitas is such that should indeed be assigned to the chief musician in the temple to compose a song to which the psalm would be sung. Of course, you find that this is also one of the psalms labeled as the Psalm of David. But many critical biblical scholars look at this psalm and they point out different reasons why they believe that, oh, perhaps it wasn't David that wrote it. Many of them point to the Aramaic expressions in it, saying that Aramaic did not become ubiquitous and in full use until much later in history, that it could have been David. But the pushback from others is that, well, you find that critical scholars look at a lot of other things. They look at they always try to point out, they look at language and say, look, this person could not have written this. So it's all ultimately conjecture. You find people saying, well, from where we stand, we do not think David at that time in history could have used this particular language. It is better, as Charles Spurgeon has encouraged us here, to go by the inscription on the Psalms as we receive them from history. If those who copied these Psalms copied them and wrote them and indicated those that are the Psalms of David, we should receive it as such. It is not in our place to sit, you know, on our armchairs and criticize and say, oh, this language, this verse 3, this verse 4, the language that David used there, we do not think he could have used that language at that time. Therefore, he did not write it. So Charles Spurgeon wrote, saying, knowing the wild conclusions to which the critics have run in other matters, we have lost nearly all faith in them, and we prefer to believe David, the author of this psalm, on the internal evidence of style and subject, rather than to accept the verdict of men whose methods of judgment are so plainly unreliable. And that's so true. You find that the methods of most of these critical scholars are so unreliable, and oftentimes they substitute their own knowledge and awareness of our times. They substitute that for what they think the people of old should have known as well. And of course, there's a danger in the body of believers receiving these texts from history, the text saying Psalm of David, and then to say, oh, it couldn't have been David. If we begin to say that those who copied this text throughout history, if we begin to say that they lied about something, then you are treading a slippery slope. If they lied about the authorship, well, what else could they have lied about? That would be the next question, right? So Charles Spurgeon saying, look, on the internal evidence of the manuscript, it says Psalm of David, let us receive it as such. Although some scholars point to reasons why they believe that it could not have been the Psalm of David. Okay, I've said all that by way of introduction to this psalm. I'm sure that all of us can recite the first few verses of this beautiful psalm. And just before we start, may I invite, if you can unmute where you are, let us all read together the first five verses of this psalm. As we begin to read, we are going to read together. Let's read together from verses from 1 to 6. From 1 to 6, and then we begin to read the commentary. I'll read the commentary for verse 1. We'll discuss it. I'll invite somebody else to read the commentary on verse 2. You know, this is almost similar to what Martin Luther did, a verse-by-verse commentary on this psalm. So I have it on the screen now, and if you have it with you as well, we're taking our reading from the NKJV, Psalm 139. If you're at gospelbestradio.com, please open to your Bible as well, and if you can unmute in the virtual studio, please do so, and let us read 1 to 6. Okay, let us read together. O Lord, you have searched me and known me. You know my sitting down and my rising up. You understand my thought afar off. You comprehend my path and my lying down, and are acquainted with all my ways. For there is not a word on my tongue, but behold, O Lord, you know it all together. You have edged me behind and before, and laid your hand upon me. Such knowledge is too wonderful for me. It is high. I cannot attain it. Glory to God for his word. Amen. Okay, so I'll begin now. Verse 1. O Lord, you have searched me and known me. He calls in adoration upon Jehovah, the all-knowing God, and then goes on to adore him by proclaiming one of his distinctive attributes. If we would praise God rightly, we must draw the substance of our praise from God himself. O Lord, you have. No pretended God knows anything at all about us. But the true God, Jehovah, understands us and is most intimately acquainted with our persons, our nature, and our character. How good it is for us to know the God who knows us. How good it is for us to know the God who knows us. The divine knowledge is utterly thorough and searching. It is as though he had searched us, as officers search a man for smuggled goods, or as looters ransack a house for plunder. Yet, we must not press the picture too far, or let it carry us further than it was meant to go. The Lord knows all things naturally, as a matter of course, and not by any effort on his part. Searching ordinarily implies a degree of ignorance which observation then removes. That, of course, is not the case with the Lord. But the psalmist's meaning is that the Lord knows us as thoroughly as if he had examined us in minute detail and had pried into the most secret corners of our being. This infallible knowledge has always existed. You have searched me. And it continues to this day, since God cannot forget what he has once known. There never was a time when we were unknown to God, and there never will be a moment when we shall be beyond his observation. Notice how the psalmist makes his doctrine personal. He does not say, O God, you know all things, but you have known me. It is always our wisdom to bring truth home to ourselves. What a wonderful contrast between the observer and the observed, Jehovah and me. Yet, this most intimate connection exists, and in it lies our hope. Let the reader sit still a while and try to take in the two poles of this statement: the Lord and the poor puny man, and you will find much to admire and wonder at. And I hope you followed that commentary on the first verse of this psalm. And I love the way that Charles Spurgeon ended there, saying, "Let the reader sit still a while and try to take in the two poles of this statement, that is, the two extreme ends of this statement: the Lord, the Almighty, on the one hand, and the poor puny man." On the other hand, Charles Spurgeon saying, if the reader, that is you and me, if we would sit back and think of the two persons mentioned there, we'll find much to admire and wonder at. I mean, what does this say about God? About God and the poor puny man. That's you and that's me. And I do not know if this last invitation by Charles Spurgeon saying, sit a while and try to take it in, does it remind us of Psalm 8? That is a verse from Psalm 8, right? Where the psalmist said, what is man, right? What is man that you are mindful of him? Maybe this is also a time when we begin to think of the two persons mentioned in this verse. Oh Lord, you have searched me. And I mean, maybe we begin to think like the psalmist in Psalm 8. What business has God searching me, right? What business I mean, why would he do that, right? If he chose not to care, would I have any standing to protest? If he chose not to care, would I have any standing whatsoever to protest? And I think that's what Charles Spurgeon meant when he said, look, the reader should sit still a while and try to take in the two poles of this statement. The Lord on the one hand, and the poor puny man on the other hand. And you'll find much to admire. I think more to admire about God, more to wonder about God, also more to admire about ourselves too, that we are that you know, important and that precious to him. As always, you can always unmute your microphone if you want to make a contribution here. Always a joy to listen to your commentary, to your contribution or any question. And I really love this point. I think about 3 points here that Charles Spurgeon has made. Number one, that let us look at that verse again. Oh Lord, that's number one. You have sought me and known me. You're talking about the Lord God Almighty, and then you talk about just the poor man, poor puny man or woman there. And you begin to wonder what's the business that connects the two of them. Another is the point that he has made that look, this statement at this verse, let us not read too much. Or let us not read into it more than we should. It is not that there was a time that God did not know us. It is not that he had to do a search as a policeman would search a suspect before knowing us. It is to remind us of the kind of knowledge he has. The kind of knowledge he has. It is the kind of knowledge of the person who has been searched, who has been thoroughly searched. He said, oh Lord, you have searched me. And you have known me. And I mean, look at that verse. And it stops there. Oh Lord, you have searched me. And you have known me. And there are many people who have raised the question to say, what is the usefulness of the knowledge of God for a sinner? Is God's complete knowledge of a sinner good news for that sinner or bad news? What do you think? Is God's complete knowledge of a sinner good news for that sinner or bad news? If a sinner finds himself, you know, crumbling at the feet of the Lord and saying, oh Lord, you have known me, you have searched me and you have known me, is that good news for that sinner or bad news? What are your views? Please feel free. And for those at Gospel Best Radio, please feel free to send in a text on WhatsApp or initiate a WhatsApp call. We're glad to hear from you. What do you think? God's complete knowledge of man, is it good news or bad news? In what sense is it good news? In what sense is it bad news? Because you want to ask yourself, the sinner who fell at the feet of the Lord, maybe at the throne of God, and he will say, oh Lord, now I know that you have searched me and you have known me. Is that good news or bad? Venerable, good evening to you, sir. Thank you very much for joining us tonight.
1: Good evening, sir.
0: Good evening, sir.
1: Yes, I would say yes. The question goes to the sinner.
0: Yes, sir.
1: If to be left to God, I believe when God appears, he appears for the purpose of saving that sinner.
0: Yes.
1: Yes, there will be consequences for. I think I should just use the example of. Like, because you made allusion to Psalm 8.
0: Yes, sir.
1: You know, so what is a man that you are mindful of him, or the son of man that you remember him?
0: Yes.
1: You know, so now let's use the example of Genesis chapter 3.
0: Yes.
1: Yeah. So the drama happened as enunciated by the scriptures, you know, the encounter of Eve with the serpents, you know,
0: yes,
1: then all of that, you know. But in chapter 3, you know, God, the Bible says in the cool of the day that God came looking for Adam and he called out, you know.
0: Yes.
1: So, and of course, he asked him questions, where are you? Said, I have your voice. I hid myself.
0: Yes.
1: Why do you hide yourself? Said, because I am
0: naked.
1: Said, say, who told you that you are naked?
0: Yes.
1: But you understand that God was asking about things that he already knew.
0: Mm-hmm.
1: And that's the reason why I say that, you know, it has to do with the man now.
0: Yes.
1: The man. So if I have done something wrong now, and then God appears to me and asks me, what have I done? Just like Samuel and Saul.
0: Yes.
1: You know, concerning God's instruction. You know, so it's very possible for me to tell a lie, to even placate God.
0: Exactly.
1: Now, you know, like Adam said, it was the woman who that you gave to me. Or maybe Saul said that because we wanted to reserve the fattest of the cow,
0: mm-hmm,
1: for sacrifice.
0: Mm-hmm.
1: You know, so I believe that it would be good news for the man.
0: Yeah.
1: If he can own up.
0: Exactly, if he can own
1: just
0: up.
1: Just like what David or whosoever is the writer did in this verse 1.
0: Exactly.
1: He says, "You have searched me,
0: mm-hmm,
1: and you have so he know." And if you look at the life of David and all of the writing, you will discover that he understands this. I mean, more than many mortals.
0: Mm-hmm.
1: That there is nothing that is hidden from God,
0: mm-hmm,
1: about him.
0: Exactly.
1: You know, and that's why this time is very important. So that when God now shows up at a time when we had gone wrong, I think the next thing or the most important thing is repentance.
0: Yes.
1: So in that case, it becomes good news,
0: mm,
1: for the sinner. Well, you know, sometimes we can say, no, it's not like that. You can give excuses for sin.
0: Mm-hmm.
1: Then maybe it's bad news at that time.
0: Exactly. Exactly. And I really love that. At that point, it could be bad news, especially for the person who wants to run away from God. Maybe like a Cain, for example. The Cain, realizing that he has been thoroughly searched and known, would be surprised. If somebody who does not know the Lord God Almighty, the extent of his powers, the extent of his omniscience, does not know him, would be surprised by it and would be in awe and say, "Whoa!" Even those of us who know him continues to be surprised, continue to be amazed, you know, by the kind of knowledge he has. But for the unrepentant sinner who is running away from God, it is bad. Who doesn't want to submit to him? For the sinner who would want to be restored to fellowship with God, as David, for example, when Prophet Nathan confronted him, for that person, it is good news. Lord, you know already what I've done. You know already what has happened, and it's just for me to fall down before you and to confess exactly what I've done. And we find that. Okay, Doc, go ahead. Good evening, Doc. Thank you for joining us.
2: Finish what you were saying, sir.
0: I wanted to quickly say that, and in this case, we find that the knowledge is not only the knowledge of what a person did or has done, but in the knowledge starting from before the person was even made, which will then lead us into the realm of the person who has full knowledge being the only person who can save that person. But we're going to get to that shortly. No, go ahead.
2: Thank you very much, sir.
0: Yeah.
2: And thank God for the way Venerable started that the discussion.
0: Yes.
2: And you know, when I look at this, my focus is on the state of the sinner.
0: Yeah.
2: So we have agreed now that the sinner is either running towards God,
0: yes,
2: or running away from God.
0: Yes.
2: So if he's running towards God, then God's infallible and complete knowledge,
0: yes,
2: would be good news for the sinner. Now, when the sinner is running away from God,
0: yes,
2: God's complete and infallible knowledge would be a source of greater terror.
0: Greater terror, that's the word.
2: For that sinner.
0: Mm.
2: Because indeed, as sinful men, we stand either before the throne of grace,
0: mm,
2: or before the throne of judgment.
0: Yes.
2: And God, having made us free moral agents, permits us to choose the throne we shall stand before. Now, when the Bible says in 2 Corinthians chapter 5, verse 11, that we all shall stand before the judgment throne of Christ,
0: yes,
2: to give account of the things which we have done in our body, whether it be good or bad.
0: Yes.
2: Paul was writing to believers, therefore suggesting that the justice, the sense of justice of God, is universal.
0: Mm-hmm.
2: So the fact that I'm a Christian, I'm born again, does not mean that I get to escape the sense of justice of God.
0: Mm-hmm.
2: No, I will stand before the judgment seat of Christ.
0: Yes.
2: When my own reward shall come to me. And that's why this song really touches me each time I sing already. It's fading away like the stars of
0: the morning, yeah.
2: Losing their light in their glorious sun.
0: Mm-hmm.
2: Thus must be passed from this world and its toiling.
0: Yeah.
2: Only remember by what we have done. And it goes on to say somewhere, it says, shall we be missed though by others? It escapes me now. But the point is, when you look at that hymn, what he's saying is that Christian or no Christian, born again or not born again, the mere fact that you have lived in this world, your life shall be rated on account of what you have done in this world. Now, imagine a being like God who then knows everything, not some, everything. And that is the wonder that strikes me.
0: Mm.
2: And if, as a sinner, given to multiplicity of sins, then you have a God who knows every sin.
0: Yes.
2: So there are sins you commit in groups.
0: Mm-hmm.
2: There are sins you commit in smaller groups. There are sins you commit so privately that you are the only one who knows that sin.
0: Yeah.
2: And God still shares in that.
0: Mm.
2: He knows it. So it is a great deal of terror for the sinner who is trying to run away from God. In Hebrews 4:13, the Bible says, for nothing is hid from the sight of him with whom we have to do.
0: Yes.
2: I look at that and I say, that is a source of terror for the man who is running away.
0: Yeah.
2: But a source of relief, a source of positive conviction for the person who is running to the Lord.
0: Mm.
2: Now, why do I say so? I say so because, contrary to the view that a sinful life is always a pleasurable life, we know that sin sometimes brings with it a lot of pain and distress. And it is only when a man realizes that God knows every bit about his sin that sometimes relief will come. So let me put it this way. Achan was eventually stoned to death, but Achan had no peace or relief until the day he brought out what he hid in his tent.
0: Yeah.
2: Even though he was going to die for it, it was at the point when God, who is mighty and he knows all things, brought Achan out, that even Achan himself had peace. See, from the day they started bringing everybody out, Achan would have lost his peace because he would not know what the point of discovery would look like. But at that point, when discovery came, even though he was going to die, I believe that was the first time that a burden was lifted from his heart or from his conscience.
0: Yes.
2: The fact that God knows every bit also lifts a burden from the conscience of the sinner, who is running towards God.
0: That's true.
2: The other bit that I found is that sometimes the repenting sinner is a bit retarded in his journey to repentance because repentance is complicated. Now, what do I mean by that? You have committed a sin, and the sin has complicated your life and your existence.
0: Mm.
2: And you are persuaded that the best way to just maintain the status quo is to do nothing about your sin and remain a sinner.
0: Yeah.
2: Now, if you are conscious of the fact that as a matter of fact, God knew how you got into the sin. He knew all the intricacies of that sin. If you are able to agree with him, then he is the one who is best suited to sort of resolve the entanglements in which you have found yourself.
0: Exactly.
2: And this was what the psalmist said when the psalmist was speaking in Psalm 105. He said, it was in Psalm 103. He said, as a father pitieth his children, so the Lord hath pity on them that fear him. He knows we are dust. He remembereth our frame. Now when a sinner knows that the God who knows everything is one who has pity, is one who understands that even when you thought you committed the sin in the depth of your own wickedness, there were certain factors that facilitated your committing the sin, and he understands how he's going to help you to get out of it, is also good news for the
0: sinner.
2: I have met young people. I've met young people stranded in the sin of maybe masturbation or addiction. At that point, they are tired of the sin, and the life has become so complicated that they don't even know how to get out of it. So they have repented, but they cannot get out of a sinful state. Now, it takes God who knows how you walked into it, because he knew when you were walking into it, to lead you gently out of it. For me, I think that's another good news for the sinner. I pray God will help us.
0: Amen. Amen. And I fully agree with that. And that's Doc making the point about the goodness for the sinner, about how God also leads us, helps us out of entanglement with sin. And when we, and it could be that kind of sin, sexual sin that you mentioned. It could be some other sin as well, where even when the sinner has come to realize that he needs repentance, that he has been wrong, realize that he needs repentance, that he has been wrong, at that point he's unable to save

0: after me. It's bad news to the person who is running away from God, because look, he knows him. And you know, we look at Genesis 3, God saying to Adam, what is this that you have done? Genesis 4, Cain as well was found out. He must have been surprised. How come God got to know what he did when it was just him and Abel there? David and Nathan as well, when Nathan confronted David, David must have been so shocked. This God of God has searched me and has known me. Then we can look also at that passage, you know, from Romans 7 as well, which is very close to what Doc has described. We talk about sins that have put us in entanglement, but also let's look at the brokenness, the fallenness of man. When Paul described that wretchedness of his, which is ours as well, he said, "Oh wretched man that I am, who will deliver me from this body of death?" Do you think it's good news or bad news for a person who knows himself to be such a wretched man? Is it good news or bad news to know that he is completely known by God? That even his wretchedness, you know, is known. It's known to God. And is it not the one who knows that kind of wretchedness who is able to actually save, who knows the kind of salvation that is needed? Because if the God who wants to save me does not even know how wretched I am, does not know, like in Psalm 103 that Dr. Gumale referenced, does not know that I'm made of dust, does not know my frailties, how would this save me? Perhaps he would say, okay, maybe this person just needs encouragement here and there. But the God who knows how wretched and fallen I am, and how wretched and fallen his children are, the God who knows the kind of salvation that we need. And no wonder that salvation came through our Lord and Savior Jesus Christ. So we find that his complete knowledge is good news to the sinner who is looking to God for the restoration of that relationship. To us as well, it's good news, because it was because of his complete knowledge of us that he fashioned out that salvation for us. We couldn't have helped ourselves. He had to send his son. Why? Because he knows our frame. He remembers that we are dust. Why? Because he knows that we are wretched. We need deliverance. So it takes knowledge of man's state for God to devise the plan of salvation, the exact plan of salvation that would really lead to salvation. We were all crying like Paul, who would deliver us? Who would deliver us? And then he did deliver us, and we can now say like Paul, but thanks be to God. But thanks be to God for his son, Jesus Christ. Do you have any other contribution here? And this is on verse 1. Okay, yeah, no, go ahead.
1: I just wanted to add something. You know, a few years ago, when I was a bachelor, single man, I had a bit of a problem with my relationship. Okay. And it broke down, the first relationship. And I told God in my ignorance that, well, the first time I asked you, Lord, to get a sister for me, and I waited for you. But this time, don't be involved. I want to be able to find one for myself. Because the first one, I think it was because God was the one that started it, he could change her mind. So I said to God, let me find one that already loves me. Okay. So that I can present her to you. So if you like her, that's fine. But the getting one for me, please, the first attempt was not good. Don't get one for me. Let me get one for myself, you know? So I was in a sinful state at that point in time, in my view. Because sin for me is a transgression of the law. Yeah. And the greatest transgression of the law is when you rely on self and not on God.
0: Yeah, exactly.
1: So that was my state. And I just got to visit my friend. And this, my friend, very good friend of mine, had a younger sister. You know, when you're a confused man, you will say foolish things. I had never planned to get romantically involved with the sister.
0: Yeah.
1: And this young lady looked up to me and still looks up to me. And somehow, I don't know how the devil managed my tongue to start saying nonsense. I wasn't telling her I was interested in her, but I was beginning to speak in such ways. I mean, you get what I mean?
0: Yeah.
1: I was beginning to be suggestive. All of a sudden, I realized that, what was I really saying? Now, this is where I'm going. The more I tried to get myself out of what I was saying, the more I was

0: sinking further into it. And then I had the Spirit of God saying, just keep quiet. I said, I'm saying something wrong, and I need to correct what the impression I'm creating.
1: Yeah.
0: Then the Holy Spirit told me, you have done enough damage with this impression you are trying to correct. Yeah. Just keep quiet. I said, so if I keep quiet, will I not leave a wrong impression in our mind? He said to me, you don't need to say anything more. Just keep quiet. And you will not believe it. I kept quiet that day, knowing full well that I might have misrepresented myself in my impulsivity or hastiness. But I left it in his hands. The hands of the God who knows everything about my sinful state at that point in time.
1: Yeah.
0: And you know, I could not believe how smoothly the Lord resolved it. Now, what I'm saying is, I thought I knew what to say to correct the impression I was giving. But the more I tried to talk myself out of it, the more, you know, complicated the conversation was becoming.
1: Yeah.
0: And I just kept trying. And he said, all I need from you, Wiga, right now is to be quiet. And I said, no, if I'm quiet, I will leave a wrong impression. That I cannot afford. He said, well, the more you have tried to speak, the worse it is become. Just keep quiet. And then he took over from that point, and he rescued me from that state into which I had put myself. And you know, I felt really blessed by that. I will end with this hymn that I had years ago, not too many years ago, maybe 3-4 years ago. Savior, please fail not to call me. Now, because he knows us so well, this is the hymn. When strong temptation surrounds me, and the world's tempest face me, and Satan comes in like a friend, pushing strong for me to fall. Savior, please, fail not to call me, as thou didst Adam in Eden, saying, where art thou, O sinner, that I may be saved from ruin? He says, when the devil comes compelling, forcing me thy will to shun, at my right hand stands resisting,
1: falsely
0: cries, it shall be well. Savior, please fail not to call me, as thou didst Adam in Eden, saying, where art thou, O sinner,
1: that I may be saved from ruins?
0: I will take one more verse. As a dog that no more heareth the hunter's whistles and calls, I get lost in the world's wilderness, hoping never to return. Savior, please fail not to call me, as thou didst Adam in Eden, saying, where art thou, O sinner,
1: that I may be saved from ruins?
0: Thank you.
1: Amazing. Recently on Reflections Tuesday, Pastor Ayagunle referred to this hymn. And, you look at that prayer, the prayer in the refrain, and I mean, you cannot but agree that this is perhaps one of the most important prayer for any Christian to pray. Because you are praying to the one who has complete knowledge of your circumstances, of yourself, of your nature, of where you are, and you are saying, look, Savior, fail not to call me. You know all things. You know where I'm walking into. You know where I've walked into, even when I do not yet know. We are soon going to get to verse 3 now. You say, you even know what I'm about to say, even before saying, you know, those things. Savior, please fail not to call me, that I may be saved from ruins. For that, Savior, please fail not to call me. And that's a prayer that all of us would do well, to include in a regular prayer, to say, Lord, please fail not to call me. You who knows all things, you who has complete knowledge of me, who has searched me and known me, fail not to call me, that I may be saved from ruins. Thank you very much for that, Doc. Grandma S, your microphone was on for a while. Please go ahead, ma.
2: Yes, I thank God for all the contributions before now.
1: Okay, ma.
2: Good evening, everybody.
1: Good evening, ma.
2: I was going to say that it has been said severally.
1: Yes.
2: For the sinner who is completely lost,
1: mm-hmm.
2: knowing that God knows everything about you is a terror.
1: It's a terror, yes.
2: It's a terror. That's the word. I can't remember who used that word.
1: It was dog, terror, yes.
2: That is the appropriate word. But to the Christian,
1: yes,
2: knowing that God knows you,
1: mm.
2: in fact, like you said earlier, knew you even before he put you into your mother's womb.
1: Exactly.
2: And has, he's the only one who can, knowing you, work on transforming
1: exactly.
2: you into the image of Jesus Christ.
1: Yes.
2: That's a joy.
1: That's a joy indeed.
2: That's joy. That's joy. That's peace.
1: It's peace. It's joy. It's
2: that's
1: peace.
2: That's peace. That's thankfulness.
1: Yes.
2: Yes. And I think that's Romans 8:29.
1: Yes.
2: That's all I wanted to say. Thank you.
1: Thank you. Thank you so very much. And that's so true. To the sinner, it's terror to say, wow, he knows. I mean, look at Cain. It's terror to say, wow, he knows even what I did when he was not there, even what I've done in secret. But to the Christian, it's joy, it's peace, to know that he knows. He knows not only about that sin, he knows about our weaknesses, he knows about our wretchedness, our fallen nature, and he knows that the spirit is willing. You know, he knows the spirit is willing. He also knows that the flesh is weak. I mean, what joy, what peace. You know, when Jesus said to the sleeping trio, said, look, I know the spirit is willing, but the flesh is weak. Isn't it a sort of peace that our God knows that our spirits are truly willing, that the flesh is weak, so he knows how to help us. And he offers us help indeed. So we are reflecting on verse 1 of this beautiful psalm. O Lord, you have searched me and known me. And we have looked at it from the viewpoint of a sinner, and whether it is good news or bad news, which we have dealt with. A sinner who has not come to Christ, even for us who have come to him, who are still militant, fighting against sin, it is good news. That knowledge is good news, but it is terror to the person who is not ready to confess to him. But let's talk about the believer who has been tarrying long in prayer. Is it a comfort that God already knows the need you are praying for, or is that the hardest part of the waiting? And I hope you understand that question. You're already a believer. The Spirit testifies within you that you are his child, you are his son, you are his daughter. But then you have this need, and you have been tarrying long in prayer. Is it comforting to know that he already knows what you are praying about? Or is that the hardest part of waiting? Do we sometimes say to ourselves, does he not know? Does he not know? And if he knows, why then does he tarry? Is that knowledge the hardest part of waiting? Or is it a source of comfort? And this is where I'm sure all of us must have had experiences like this, where we desperately sought the face of God, or maybe we are still, you know, seeking his face desperately over one thing or the other. And I mean, you're trying to reconcile the reality that he knows. In fact, Jesus said to us that your Father knows even before you go to him in prayer. He already knows. And by the time we finish this psalm, we're going to agree that, in fact, those needs, he knew of them before we became aware of the needs themselves. So is it comforting to know that he already knows? I'm not talking about the person who is taking a matter. I'm not talking about a person who is just taking a matter to God in prayer. I'm going to pray about it. I'm talking about someone who has been praying about that matter for a long time, who has been waiting on God. So that person now comes across this declaration: "Oh Lord, you have searched me and known me." Oh, so he knows. If he has searched everything about me, all my circumstances, all my affairs, he has searched my heart, he knows. So what am I doing? Returning to this place of prayer over and over again. Is it comforting to know that he knows, or is that the hardest part? Is that the hardest part of waiting? And this is at the time where, you know, as Christians, we have to reconcile those two things. We want to reconcile his knowledge of everything, his nature as all-knowing, his nature as love, and then his position as sovereign. And I know we almost had this discussion at a Bible study class, you know, yesterday. He's a sovereign God on the one hand, he's a loving God, we know, he's all knowing, this psalm reveals to us, and it is important for us to have that. To have all those attributes, you know, reconciled in our heart, in our heart, so much so that we have to see this as comforting. And I believe the only way that it will remain comforting to us is if we never forget that He's a good God, which all the saints or the patriarchs, they repeated Old Testament from Chronicles, see all the songs are sung by the children of Israel, for the Lord is good, and repeated in Psalm 100 as well, for the Lord is good. I think that is the only, that's the attribute of God that will help a Christian. That will help a Christian who has been praying for long over a matter. That's the attribute that will make that person persist in prayer, that will make that person see the knowledge of God, of his need, of our need, as comforting and not disturbing in any way, you know, and not disturbing. Because if we lose sight of his goodness, once we lose sight of his goodness, then we are going to begin to see that knowledge as that of a capricious God, you know, who does not care. Oh, he knows. So if he knows, why have I been tarrying long in prayer? If he knows, why have I been returning to him over and over again? You begin to say it to yourself, most likely does not know. Because if he knows about this, I'm sure he would have stepped in. Right? Doug, go ahead, sir.
0: Well, I like the way you concluded that if he knows about it, I'm sure he would have stepped in.
1: Yeah.
0: And you know, interestingly, this thing is actually a doctrinal matter.
1: It is.
0: Rather than the way people might want to see it as a conceptual matter, it's actually a doctrinal matter. And what do I mean by that? So in Genesis chapter 1, when God said to man, be fruitful and multiply, replenish the earth, have dominion, and subdue it. That dominion in the hands of original man,
1: yes,
0: not the fallen man, in the hands of original man was a dominion that was not corrupted. See, but when man fell,
1: yes,
0: man retained dominion over creation, in the sense that God still has made man above creation, all of creation. Man seems to be the one supervising. Although Charles Spurgeon said something in one of his books, and I laughed to myself as I was reading the devotional. He said, God made man initially a little lower than the angels, but he has continued to try to be lower ever since. And I said, oh God. And, awesome. You know, we see so many things that make us want to appear lower than we really are. The point I'm making here is that because man has dominion within his essence, it is difficult for man to construe another being who will not do his bidding when that bidding is urgent.
1: Yeah, exactly.
0: So the problem with man is that man is dominion standing before dominion. And the dominion of man finds it difficult when man is falling to actually subjugate himself to another dominion, in this case God. So the reason I say it is doctrinal is because in prayer, the first thing and the most essential component is for man to submit. Prayer is primarily a willingness of man to submit.
1: Yeah, exactly.
0: And Jesus was saying this in the prayer that he prayed in Gethsemane. He went three times, and you will find that his request was not what was in focus.
1: Yeah.
0: What was in focus was the clash of wills. So, I am willing that this thing be done.
1: Yeah.
0: And consequently, God must be willing that it should be done. But can we come to the point that I am willing, but my will must now be subject to the will of God? Immediately we come to that point, waiting ceases to bear pain and pressure. Waiting becomes a state of surrender in peace. So some people find it difficult to wait because there is no peace attached to their waiting. They constantly clash as a dominion clashing with the dominion of God,
1: yeah,
0: or as a will clashing with the will of God. So their waiting is a wait in impatience, in pressure, in distress, and in a sense of unpalatable urgency. But what God is inviting us to in the place of prayer is where we first subject our will to Him.
1: Yeah.
0: Where we first recognize the subsuming of our dominion in His own. And then that weight becomes a weight in peace and a weight in peaceful surrender. The Bible says in Philippians chapter 4, verse 8, verse 6, says, be anxious for nothing, but in everything by prayer and supplication with thanksgiving, let your requests be made known unto God. And the peace of God, we pass it all understanding. This is where I like the choice of the translation, the words used in the translation. It doesn't say make your requests known to God. They let your request be made known.
1: Yeah.
0: As if you just make it known and leave it there.
1: Yeah, let it be made known. Let it be made known. Let it be done.
0: As if, well, I just want to place it all. I can't do much more.
1: Yeah.
0: And that is the heart that we must carry. Of course, I know there's also a doctrinal posture of command ye me according to the work of my hands. But that is not the correct interpretation of that scripture.
1: Yeah.
0: It's usually taken out of context.
1: Out of context,
0: yes. And people have commanded him according to the work of his hands, and he has not really listened to them, and they are very angry with God. It's because that's not the way we are supposed to do it. We are supposed to subsume our sense of dominion over circumstances to His own sense of dominion over us. And in that subsuming, we're able to wait in patience and in peaceful surrender. And therefore, waiting will be peace, it will be joy, it will be rest.
1: Exactly.
0: I pray God will help us.
1: Amen. Amen. Amen. Thank you so very much for that. And that contribution helps us to resolve this tension. This tension in a believer's relationship with God, especially a believer who has been praying over a matter for a long time. As Doc mentioned, there's a doctrinal issue. And from what he has said, first, you want to understand that if you have been tarrying long in prayer, and if you have been praying aright, to pray aright is to submit to God. In fact, when we go before Him in prayer, it is submission. It is submission. You are going to, as our Lord gave the example, you are going saying to Him, you are letting your request be made known, as Christ made His known in Gethsemane. He made His request known. Let this cup pass over me. And then He did what every supplicant should do. Nevertheless, not my will, but yours. And once we understand that, we find that this tension is removed. The tension where we say, oh, God, He has searched me, He knows me, but I'm still here asking Him for the same thing. How come? Then because you remember first and foremost that what you have come to do in the time of prayer is to submit to Him. As I said earlier on, the other thing that also help us to resolve this tension is to know Him for who He is, that He's a good God. So much so that even after you have submitted to Him, whatever His judgment is, you know that it is from a good place. It is actually for our good. All things work together for our good. In that psalm, it says, the judgment of the Lord, when taken all together, they are true and righteous. And I pray that our understanding, our realization of God's complete knowledge of us and our circumstances will continue to cheer us. We continue to be good news to us, even when we have sinned. It's always good news because then we know that, number one, if we are in trouble, He can save us. If we need help, He's going to help us because He knows already. If we are tarrying long in prayer, it should also cheer us to know that He already knows. I mean, that itself, we shouldn't even gloss over that. To know that He already knows about our needs, about our prayer points, long before we became aware of them, it's a joy indeed. So much so that when we now come to Him, we're just letting it be known. And then you are going to the God who already knows. Thank you also so very much. Let's go to the verse 2 of this beautiful psalm. And I'd like somebody to volunteer if you can read the screen clearly. Verse 2 says, you know my sitting down and my rising up. You understand my thought afar off. You know my sitting down, my rising up. You understand my thought. I found, do you have a volunteer who wants to read Apogeon's exposition on this? From you know me and everything that comes of me. On and on. Okay, Auntie Adesua, thank you very much, Ra.
3: Yes. You know me and everything that comes of me. I'm observed when I quietly sit down and noticed when I resolutely rise up. My most ordinary and casual acts and my most necessary movements are noted by you, and you know the inward thoughts that govern them. Whether I sink down in lowly self-renunciation or rise up in pride, you see the motions of my mind as well as those of my body. This is a fact to be remembered every moment. Sitting down to consider or rising up to act, we are still seen, known, and read by Jehovah our Lord. You understand my thoughts are far off. Before the thought is my own, it is already foreknown and comprehended by you. Though my thought is invisible to sight, and though I am not yet aware myself of the shape it is taking, you already have it under your consideration. You perceive its nature, its source, its direction, its outcome. You never misjudge me or read me wrongly. My inmost thought is perfectly understood by your impartial mind. Though you should give only a glance at my heart and see me as one sees a passing method far off, yet by that glimpse you would sum up all the meanings of my soul. So transparent is everything to your piercing gaze.
1: Thank you so very much, Dante. So transparent is everything at your piercing gaze. And you know, still on the theme of God's knowledge being a source of joy to us, I do not know whether you all also took note of this portion where it says that you never misunderstand me. You know, it says, let me just get there. You perceive it. You never misjudge me or read me wrongly. You never misjudge me or read me wrongly. And has that not always been a source of tension, even among Christian believers and in human relationships generally? Somebody is angry at what I did, and I'm saying, no, that's not what I meant. When I did it, I meant it as this. I meant it to help you. No, that's not the way I saw it. You know, and then the number of disputes that have arisen as a result of people misjudging our actions, as a result of people attributing bad intentions to some things that we did in all innocence or even meant for good. So look, I meant it for good, but do you know what? He misunderstood me. He thought I was doing this. It has happened to you as well. As somebody maybe did an act, maybe smiled at the point, and you thought to yourself, oh, it must be making mockery of me. Maybe the person laughed and said, oh, it must be laughing to mock me. Maybe he's judging me, but perhaps not. Is it not comforting to know that one of the meanings we can read into this is that, oh, God never misjudges our thoughts and our actions, never reads us wrongly. He knows exactly. You know, he knows exactly. Unlike even your closest friend, even your spouse, sometimes the person who loves you the most in this world, sometimes would misjudge you, would read you wrongly, would not understand the thought, the motives, you know, behind your action. I think this is one of the portions that stood out to me in Charles Spurgeon's interpretation of this part, that we should celebrate this, that he is the God who does not misjudge, who does not read us wrongly, and that is to his glory. That is to his glory indeed. And I also love the way Charles Spurgeon brought out the meaning of sitting down and rising up. You know, sitting down is sitting down to consider. It could be interpreted that way, that you sit down, you know, to think, to reflect on what to do, to contemplate a situation. You sit down to contemplate it, and then you rise up to act. And the psalmist wrote here saying, you know my sitting down, you know my rising up, you understand my thought afar off. So when I sat down to contemplate a particular situation, he knows about it. So he's looking at you, thinking about that matter, and then haven't considered your thought, haven't made a decision, you stand up to act, to put it into action. Even at that point, he knows as well, and he understands our thoughts are far off. I don't know, do you have any contribution on that portion of God never misjudging us and never mistreating us, and how it should be a source of joy, and how he also knows when we are thinking, when we are reflecting on the course of action to take, you sit down to reflect on what to do. You know, you sit down and reflect, maybe it's about your child or some about your career or some church matter or some other things. You sit down, you're thinking. That's the sitting down and thinking part. And the rising up is, you know, going to act on what you have decided. And even at that point, you should be remembering where we have been admonished not to lean on our own understanding. So the time that you are thinking about the matter that is vexing you, and you are just, you know, thinking it through your heart without, well, you know, taking it to him, lean upon him. He knows about that as well. And maybe you say, oh, Femi, you have started again just thinking about this on your own and not thinking of bringing it to me. And maybe when I've taken my decision, I stand up to go and act. He knows about that also. And he knows our thoughts are far off. You know, please, if you want to unmute about any of this point, you can do so. Another source of tension in this reality is that, well, you begin to think, maybe, well, philosophers would dwell more on matters like this. Say, well, if God knows my thoughts are far off, is it the author of my thoughts? Can both be true at once, that, well, he knows what I'm about to think, what I'm thinking afar off, before the thoughts crystallize in my heart, he already knows. Yet he's not the author of those thoughts. I'm the author of those thoughts. And how can we reconcile the two? He knows, you know, and this is the realm of philosophy where the more you dwell with these questions, the more confounding God becomes to you. And I think that is to his glory, right? It is his glory that he continues to confound us, because you now begin to think, okay, he knows my thought afar off. Did he put it in my heart? Even before the thought crystallized in my heart, he already knows. Doug, go ahead.
0: Well, I mean, you are getting into philosophical realms,
1: yeah.
0: And it's all right. So before I get into that bit, I would start with this misjudging. It does not misjudge me.
1: Yes.
0: You know, very frequently, we as human beings, we are more worried about those who misjudge us.
1: Yeah.
0: But I think the more dangerous, the more dangerous situation is when we misjudge ourselves.
1: Hmm.
0: The greatest form of deceit is self-deceit.
1: Hmm.
0: And the Bible says we are always in that sort of peril. The Bible says that the heart of man, it is desperately wicked.
1: Yes.
0: And utterly deceitful. Who can know it?
1: Who can know it?
0: Now, in saying who can know it, there is a suggestion that even the owner of the mind cannot know it. Now, that terrifies me. That terrifies me. Because more often than not, in our sitting down and our standing up, we do so on the premise that we know what we are thinking and what we are doing. Will it not be a serious case of danger if it is true that sometimes we do not actually know what our minds are doing? Who can know it? So we now have an answer from Spurgeon's assertion that God is the only one
1: who can know it.
0: God is the only one who can know it. And therefore, it becomes a crucial matter that we are willing to hand over the very essence of our being, which is our thinking, to him, and saying that, God, though I think for myself, you are the owner of the process. And I'll come to that shortly. So the philosopher René Descartes, in the days of the Enlightenment, which is essentially the latter part of the 17th century and the 18th century, he said in Latin, cogito ergo sum, I think,
1: therefore
0: I am. That is the essence of my being, is my capacity to think. To that extent, if the Bible is true, which I believe it is, the infallibility of God's word, even what I consider to be at the very root of my essence is shaken, unless I locate it in God who does not shake. It's a very serious matter, this matter of misjudging.
1: Yeah, it is.
0: So let me now come to that point of whether God is the author. To understand that, there are two things I think we must know. The first one is epistemology, which is the science of the origin of knowledge.
1: Yeah.
0: We must understand that there is an origin of knowledge. And because there is an origin of knowledge, at the very beginning, the primal force in philosophy, that is, the one that caused all things and was not caused, must be the origin of knowledge. And the primal cause, therefore, can only be God.
1: Yes.
0: And that is even inaccurate if you can imagine God as a cause. It's more than that.
1: Exactly.
0: But the origin of all things is God.
1: God.
0: And to that extent, the origin of your thought is God. Now, I have chosen the word origin rather than the word author. Because while God is the origin of your thought, God is not the author of your thought. God is the author of the ideas.
1: Yeah.
0: So what is the difference between the idea and the thought? An idea is what you might say the essence of imagination or concept, or the essence of consciousness. That you can refer to as an idea. But what is thinking? In psychiatry, we define thinking as goal-directed flow of ideas. So thinking is actually a second-order experience.
1: Yeah.
0: The first order is idea. So I believe that a man who thinks an idea is entirely original to him is only deceiving himself. There is no idea that's
1: that is original. Exactly.
0: It must either come from nurture or from some other form of experience.
1: Yeah.
0: To that extent, I think that God, I believe, that God is the author of all ideas. However, in framing a thought, you cobble together ideas. And in the free moral agency of man, God never interferes with that. Exactly. Now, when I say never interferes, what I mean is, originally, he gives you the right to author your own thoughts. Does he assist you if there is a need to? Because he knows all things, he can assist you if you need to. But if he were the author of the thought, then you would bear no moral responsibility for it. So God cannot be the author of your thought. So for example, if a man looks at a woman lustfully, and he then says that God is the author of all his thoughts, then it means that God was the author of that lustful thought.
1: Exactly.
0: And therefore, he has no moral responsibility for it. So we will be wrong in doing that. Now, God is the author of ideas. What do I mean? So, to recognize that a female specimen of the human race has breasts that are different from the male, that is an idea, and God is the author.
1: It's a nature, yeah.
0: Okay, but did God ask a man to begin to fantasize about the breasts of a woman, not his wife? That is his own
1: choice.
0: Thought. It's his own choice and his own thought. God is not the author of that. But no man will understand that this is a woman's body part unless God had been the origin of that idea. So that's the way I want us to understand it, so that we can reconcile these two parts and recognize that God is indeed the originator of all ideas. He's not the author of all thoughts, but he knows what we are thinking. We cannot trust ourselves because our minds are deceitful.
1: Yeah.
0: And it will only be helpful for us if we carry our minds and all his deceit to him and ask him for his help. The final story I wanted to share was this idea of misjudging myself.
1: Yeah.
0: So during that time when I was confused about who to marry, there was a day I saw a very pretty sister while I was still a medical student. You know, she was going to give one of my colleagues a greeting card as we were preparing for our main exams. And when I saw her, I heard the Lord very clearly. He said, don't go near her. I said to the Lord, I will go near her, but I will not have anything to do with her romantically. 4 weeks later, I was ready to propose to her. I can't understand what happened. 4 weeks ago, I was very sure that I would never be romantically involved with her. 4 weeks later, in fact, the elder sister of the girl was holding me back. She said, Brogwig, are you very sure? I said, don't worry, I'm very sure. You know, my foolishness was legendary at that time.
1: Mm.
0: Thank God for his mercy. He delivered me from my own misjudgment of myself.
1: Yeah.
0: He delivered me from my own misunderstanding of myself. And today, he gave me a wife that he had prepared for me. And I did not falter in the paths of unrighteousness.
1: Hallelujah.
0: I pray God help us.
1: Amen, amen. And I love that application of the misjudging of thoughts to ourselves, as you have done. And you see this personal reflection on the screen. I think, Doc, that I mean the experience you shared fit perfectly into this. God sees where a thought is heading long before you do. Is there a thought you have let run because you judged it harmless? And that's why I said that your experience will fall, you know, squarely into this. And isn't that the case that we have let that we have let many thoughts run because we judge it harmless? But you know, afar off, God already look this boy, this lady, this daughter of mine, where you are going to, I know where this is going to lead. And again, this is a source of joy. It should be a source of peace and joy that God knows our thoughts are far off. He's not the author of every specific thought. He's the one who has created in us the faculty to understand ideas, to make a sense of the world, to make a sense of the things we see, to understand consequences, to understand the actions needed to bring about desired ends. He has created all the, he has given us the ability to do all these things. To that extent, is the creator of ideas, the creator of consciousness. But in terms of the thought, what we choose to think about the things that he has made us know, the idea that he has made us know, how we choose to think about them, we are responsible for those thoughts. And he knows the thought of each person afar off. And as we have said, the things we are taking away from this, the first one will be this. When we are sitting down to think, he knows. If we are excluding him from our thoughts, he knows. When we rise up to act on the things, on the resolutions we have made, he also knows. So if we are rising up to implement the resolutions that he himself has given to us in prayer, he knows and is there to help us. If we are rising up to act on resolutions we have made ourselves, he also knows and is saying to him, oh, this boy, oh, this daughter of mine, how long will you act in futility and in foolishness? And again, it is to say to us that he understands our thoughts. And that is why, you know, sometimes people now say on social media, they say, look, you better pray that you never get into the decision where only God is your witness. You know, that kind of situation where you say, oh, only God is my witness. That's a place where maybe you have gone to, what example now, maybe to meet with somebody privately to discuss a matter in good faith. And this happened recently in the popular culture. A woman having problems with her husband, and a male friend, you know, stepping in to help and met with the lady privately. And then it became public. And you know, the man saying, look, God is my witness, you know, I went there to really talk to her, to just hear her or to help her. You know, so people now say, you know, just jokingly on social media, may you not be in a situation where you say only God is my witness. Only God knows that when I did it, I did it with the right and noble intentions. But you know, sometimes you find ourselves in a situation like that. We say, no, what I meant was not that. I did not mean that. I meant this. I did not mean that. It is comforting to know that God never misjudges our thoughts. He never reads us wrongly, right? So much so that we can go to him and say, look, everyone, no one believes me. Everyone condemns me. But Lord, you have searched me and you know me. You understand my thought afar off, don't you? You know, and you know, nobody wants to be in sin like that, but sometimes you get where you just go to God. It's just you, and you say, Lord, you are on this matter, you have searched me, and you have known me. You understand my thought afar off. So I'm not hiding anything from you. You know, in this matter, that this is what I meant, and this is unfortunately, this is what people think that I wanted to do. And as Doc has said, that this matter of misjudging, we should apply it to ourselves as well. We find that even we misjudge, even the person who is saying that, oh, I meant it for good, the old English wisdom says the road to hell is paved with good intentions. Mean that many people who have led people into horrible situations, many people who have found themselves in dangerous circumstances, they started off with good intentions, or with what they thought to be good intentions. The road to hell is paved with good intentions. People say, oh, how did we get here? Oh, but we actually thought we were going to help. We actually thought that we were going to be making a positive, you know, contribution here. And it is also comforting to know that God does not misjudge us, even when we were thinking that we were right, we were actually wrong. He understands that we wanted to be right, right? We wanted to be right. And he says, the more of this psalm we read, the more of the nature of God is revealed to us, and the more we see him as the one to whom we should just abandon ourselves. His perfect knowledge of us, as the knowledge of a person who has searched us, his perfect knowledge of us when we are thinking, when we are rising to act, his knowledge of our thoughts. Those are the things we have built onto that. I hope this has been a blessing tonight, and I'm looking forward to even more robust discussions as we go through this. This is one that I believe will make the, if this psalm has been a treasure for you before now, I'm trusting God that even after this study, it will become totally unforgettable and will always be in our consciousness by his grace, in Jesus' name. Amen. I want to thank you all for joining this reading. This has been a blessing. Thanks everyone at Gospel Best Radio as well. Thank you, Dr. Adegbego Gumale, Dr. Adesu Adeshino. Thank you, my dear sister. Thank you, Venerable. Thank you, Mama Nadekwe. Mama Nadekwe, I didn't hear your voice today, but don't worry. We'll see you tomorrow by God's grace. Thank you, Grandma S. Always a joy to have you. And Sister Fumbi, too. Thank you. I think Mrs. Adishina was here. No, I'm just pulling your legs. I know. Mrs. Adishina was here. Some other people were here. And everyone at Gospel Best Radio, thank you so very much. Venerable, thank you. Please say the closing prayer, and then we share the grace in unison. Is Auntie there with you, or she's busy? I know that with your new station now, you'll always be okay. Okay.
4: All is well. Father, we thank you for this night.
1: Thank you, Lord,
4: for the privilege of this fellowship.
1: Thank you, Lord.
4: Thank you for leading us by your Spirit. Lord, we pray that we will continually know you.
1: Amen.
4: And the power of your resurrection.
1: Amen.
4: That we will understand, even in the place of prayer, that you know all things, and that you are able to do all things. That this will become for us comfort rather than terror.
1: Amen.
4: And even falter, Lord, you will help us to know that you understand our frailty, and you are able to save us. In the name of Jesus, we pray that, as Scripture says, that who has known the mind of God that he should instruct him. Say we have the mind of Christ.
1: Yes.
4: But we have the mind of Christ. Lord, we pray that you will teach us to have your mind, so that our thoughts will become one with your thoughts.
1: Amen.
4: And we will never stray by reason of our thoughts, our ideas, in the name of Jesus.
1: Amen.
4: And Lord, when we pray, in your mercy, you will restore us.
1: Amen.
4: You will guide us.
1: Amen.
4: You will be our guide.
1: Amen.
4: You will be our leader.
1: Amen.
4: Thank you, blessed Father.
1: Thank you, Lord.
4: We ask, Lord, that you will bless us as we sleep.
1: Amen.
4: And as we fellowship in your sanctuary, all the places where your name will be called upon tomorrow, we pray that you will tabernacle with us.
1: Amen.
4: You will be present both to heal, to save, and to deliver.
1: Amen.
4: And your name will be glorified in your church.
1: Amen.
4: In Jesus' name we pray.
1: Amen.
4: Amen.
1: And may the grace of our Lord and our Savior Jesus Christ, the love of God, and the fellowship of the Holy Spirit be with us now and forever. Amen.
4: Amen.
1: Amen. Thank you very much, sir. Happy night rest, everyone. Have a blessed day tomorrow.
4: Yes.
1: Amen.
0: Good night, sir.
1: Good night, Doc. Good night, everyone.
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put it into a savings account that will yield an ROI, return on investment, or you put it into a business that we put, that will bring profit. That is diversification. You diversify. You diversify. Okay. I don't really, when it comes to money that you really, really want to save, it is advisable that is either you, if it's a huge sum, maybe you save for a while and you want to, you don't put the money, permit me to say, into a commercial bank where they will be deducting money almost every week. I don't want to mention banks, but I have a particular bank that I bank with every weekend. And the funniest thing is that my wife also runs the same account. I mean, the same, she has an account with the same bank. So either Friday or Saturday or Sunday, we will expect a deduction. So as my phone beeps for credit, debit alert, so as my phone beeps for credit, debit alert, we will our homes also.

0: an investment. It can be a short-term investment. Okay, you've put your money into a savings account that yields return. You can say, okay, 6 months, you can say 1 year. But long-term investment, maybe you want to go into, properties. When you buy land, well, sometimes land, depending on how well development comes, if you buy land in 6 months, you can resell, depending on how development comes to that community. But if you really, really want it to yield what you desire, it may take 5 years, 10 years. That's a long-term investment. Okay, but it is a long-term investment, but it's also a worthwhile investment. It's a worthwhile investment. So we've been able to mention about three wisdom nuggets. Number one, do not spend before you save before you spend. Number two is that you should have a financial plan, which is called budget. Number three is that you should not let your savings lie idle. You should not let your savings lie idle. Okay, when we resume back from the break, we'll continue from there.
1: Do not let your savings lie idle. That's one of the wisdom nuggets that our brother shared this morning. This afternoon, I keep saying money, I apologize for that. That's one of the wisdom nuggets that our brother shared this afternoon. It's Impact Clinic on Gospel Bells Radio with Sheun Edele. It is the first Saturday in the month of November, and every first Saturday we meet together here, led by Abra Sheun Edele for Impact Clinic. Well, do you have any question? Please do not hesitate to send it by tapping that WhatsApp we did, and you can be sure that our brother will get in touch with you to answer that question. This edition is part of a series. So if you want to get the other series, the ones that have gone before, please reach out to us via WhatsApp and we'll let you have them. We also have a link where you can listen to the past episodes of Impact Clinic. Look around on our page, you'll find the link to Impact Clinic, and you can listen. Thank you so very much. God bless you. God bless me. God bless you, Rick. Always a joy to have you. Please do not hesitate to always join us every first Saturday of the month for fresh episodes of Impact Clinic. Thank you very much, Abrashio. Over to you now.
0: Thank you very much, sir. Okay, so the fourth wisdom nugget is, do not test how deep a river is with your 2 feet. When it comes to financial practice, don't test how deep a river is with your 2 feet at the same time. Now, let me help you to decode that wisdom nugget. You see, the wisdom here is that you should not put your hard-earned money or life savings into investments you are not sure of. Investment that, you know, I said don't let your money lie idle, but please don't push your savings. Imagine, let's take for instance your first 1 million naira, and the next thing you're doing, you're taking the 1 million naira, somebody in your church, somebody in your circle of influence or circle of friends, you said, there is a farm that, you know, when you buy one cow, they will be helping you to raise the cow. Then once the cow starts giving birth, there is a poultry that they are rearing birds, chicken, against December, bring your money. We'll be using it to feed. Now, excuse me, if the person who invited you to such investment tells you that 2,000 birds were purchased and 1,000 birds died in the course of their growth,

0: Then the remaining 1,000, the cost of feeding, go and check the cost of feeding these, not feeding human beings, the cost of feed for, you know, all these birds and, you know, what have you. It's high. So the chances very slim. An investment, you can't beat your chest that, oh, at least I am sure 99.9% that my investment will return money. In fact, it's better you squander the money on yourself than for you to go and put it into an investment that will cause you high blood pressure. So don't test how deep the river is with your 2 feet at the same time. Don't just pack your money and go and invest. Somebody has just brought an investment idea to you. You've not made your research. You've not searched well. Oh, how long? What is the reliability of this investment? 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Is it reliable? Is it sustainable? Investment that is promising you, you know, 60% per annum, 60% ROI per annum, 50% ROI per annum. I'm not sure that investment is guaranteed. It's not realistic. So when you are investing money, you check for 3 indices. Check for reliability, check for sustainability, feasibility. Is this thing feasible? If it's not feasible, don't push your money into it. So, you know, a lot of people, and that is why I laugh when people put their money into Ponzi schemes. Ponzi scheme. Sometimes they even offer you 100% return. It's not a castle. It's not financial growth is not magical. It's not. Except if you're trading in valuable goods, goods that, you know, they are essential goods. That is when you go to market, you buy a particular product, 50 naira, then we sell it 100 naira. Getting 100% return on an investment is not realistic. It's not. So if an investment is promising you unrealistic return, you should know that somehow it may crash. And that is why a lot of people got their ends burnt when they push their money into MMM, Rastali, CBS. It's not realistic. It's not. So be circumspect or be circumspective when it comes to investment. Don't test how deep your feet, how deep a river is with your 2 feet at the same time. It's even better to leave it in your savings account that is we yield only 0.2% or so annually. Savings accounts in commercial banks, I'm not sure the interest per annum is up to 2%. So when you divide 2 by 12, or you divide 2% by 365 days, you have an idea of what the return on daily basis or weekly basis or monthly basis will be. And that is why if you do 2% divided by 365 days to have an idea of your daily return on your investment in savings in commercial bank, it gives you an idea. You see that it is infinitesimal, and that is why it's more like you are debited than being credited on the money you have in your savings account in commercial banks. But there are investment platforms that you can engage, make your research. Some fintechs are making offers. I know Piggyvest. You can make your research about that. I've not been paid to advertise them. I'm just saying this, okay? And if you want to, well, just make your research. I'm being careful so that you don't say, oh, it was when I listened to Shewu Edele on Impact Clinic on Gospel Girls Radio. that he said this. But sure, you can be sure that what I'm saying, I have your interest at heart to say it. I won't want you to have your ends burnt. Okay? So, be careful. That's it. So, it's a follow-up wisdom for the third wisdom nugget I shared about not having your money lie idle. But it is better to have it lie idle than to go and push it where it will never return. Okay? The fifth wisdom nugget is that do not spend more than you earn. Do not spend more than you earn. A life that your means cannot sponsor, don't leave it. Or else, you will be under immense financial pressure. Don't live a life that your means, your source of income cannot sponsor, or else you will break your back. You know, I look at young people, I'm also a young person, but people even much more younger than I am, I look at them, people who have never in their life, they cannot claim to have worked to earn their first 100,000. And you see them using phones, what 1 million naira, 1.something million naira, 700,000 naira, all in the claim of they want to be in the class of iPhone users. And that is why internet fraud and stealing, pilfering, all of these things may not stop in our society. Because young people, even elderly people, we want to have what we cannot afford. Anything that drives you to own what you cannot work for to get, that thing will push you into the temptation of sin. So you see young ladies, they don't care. They can sleep with anything as long as money will come. People now, they can go as far as being drug dealers. You see, some the people, drug dealers, they now engage very, very young people. People that the government may not be able to guess if they are into such, you know, transactions. Imagine you see a boy in primary school and such a boy is a distributor of hard drugs. They will just send the boy, put it in his bag, tell him to go to a particular place and deliver it. It's happening. They use the disabled to perpetrate this evil. They use bike men, just think they are bike riders. But they do deliveries of hard drugs just so that they can sponsor a life that they can't legally afford, legally and biblically afford. So it is not wise for you to spend more than you earn. Number one is that such lifestyle will push you into the temptation of mammon. Number two is that such lifestyle will push you into financial mess. If you spend more than you earn, you will always go stranded. And when you go stranded, you will go begging and borrowing. And there is a saying that he that goes borrowing goes sorrowing. He that goes borrowing goes sorrowing. When I was growing up, my mom will always say in Yoruba that Aje Legbese ni Onje Komode na Kojo.
1: Oh,
0: well, I can't remember the last time I heard that say. Aje Legbese ko kin je komode na kojo. So if you keep borrowing, when you keep borrowing, you will find out that when you earn, your first, when you earn, your first primary responsibility, if you're a responsible person, will be to return the money. And by the time, imagine you're earning 100,000 naira, in the course of the month, you've borrowed 50,000 naira, and you've promised the person that you're going to pay by end of the month. If you want to be a responsible person, and if you still want to knock on such door, and such door will open to you, it is your first primary responsibility to pay off that debt as at the time of promise. And so when you do that, you are sure that for that month, you are going to, you will go stranded. And because we now have loan apps all everywhere now, people don't even think twice to just they gotten the money quick cash, they use it. It's not too wise when you don't have a plan, or when you, and one of the principles for borrowing is that you don't borrow to buy things that you don't need. You don't borrow to buy liabilities. You can borrow to buy assets or to invest in your business if you are sure that the asset is going to pay back the money, or the business is going to pay back the money. But imagine somebody borrowing for party. Excuse me, that is not wisdom. That is foolishness of the highest order. Especially party that somebody has invited you to, then you went borrowing to fix nails, to make up, to buy clothes, to transport. I mean, you are not the, maybe you're borrowing to attend a particular wedding. You are not the groom. You are not the bride. You are not the bride's parents. You are not the bride's family. Don't spend more than you earn. If you do that, you can never grow financially. You can't.
2: Borrowing
0: as much as it lies, as much as it lies in your power, reduce borrowing. If you cannot stop it, reduce it. And so some of us are clamoring and shouting, castigating. Well, maybe it's a black man thing anyway, because that's what even the country is into now, borrowing in trillions. So debt portfolio is increasing. And so revenue generated will be used, instead of being pushed back into the economy, will be used to service loans. It's not wise. It's not wise. If it is not wise for a person, it's not wise for the nation. If it is not wise for the nation, it's not also wise for a person. The next wisdom nugget is do not borrow for, number one, pleasure. Do not borrow for pleasure, or to meet your optional expenses. That's not wisdom. Don't borrow for pleasure. Don't borrow to meet optional expenses. Number two is that don't borrow when you don't have a sure means of repayment. Don't borrow when you don't have a sure and planned out means of repayment. Some people they've committed suicide because the nemesis of their uncurtailed borrowing starts eating on them, and the next thing is, oh, I can't face this embarrassment. I can't face this embarrassment. So they commit suicide. So if you don't have a means of paying back, a sure, please underline that, a sure means of repayment, don't borrow. Don't borrow. Okay? Now, let me spend the next maybe 5 minutes thereabouts or few minutes thereabouts to speak on loans. Loans. I believe that word is not new. Loan is the money, we call it principal, that you get with the intention to pay back at a specified rate and tenor. So, oh, you're going to pay me this money back with 30% interest for the next 6 months. Now, that is loan. Loan is not what you tell a friend, okay, borrow me 10,000, I will pay you back next week. And when you're paying back, you're paying back the exact 10,000. That is borrowing. That is that the person lent you the money, not that the person loaned you the money. Okay? Now, for loan, it is only advisable if you are putting it into what we yield profits. That's the principle for going for loan. Only go for loan when it is something that we yield profit, or it is something that is so dear to you. I mean, when I say dear, it's an asset. It's not something that I've mentioned it in passing. You don't borrow to service your own curtailed appetite. Okay? Business, if before you push, go for loan even for your business, be sure the business has its footing and gained its ground so well. Or else, even the capital that you have before you went for the loan may be eroded, may go into the repayment of that loan. And so it is wise that you do your statistics, you do your calculations well for your business, so that you will not cripple your business. You don't just see an offer of loan, then you just push or go into it. That's why the most of the microfinance banks or some microfinance banks, they end up, you know, arresting people, pushing them into toilets, taking them to stations. It's not because those loans have issue. It is because the people who took the loan, they have issue. And one of the issues is that they did not sit well to analyze. Right.

0: So, sorry for the break. I was saying that for loan, only go for loan when it is something essential. For instance, you want to make a prepayment, not a house rent that you've used before. Let's say you want to pay for the coming year, your rent is due, you want to make payments. Now, for that one, you know that, okay, you have a steady job that normally, you know, there is an house rent allowance from your job. But because it's not going to come for, once, it's coming in trickles on monthly basis, you can get a loan, then make plans on repayment from your monthly salary. Now, housing or shelter is an essential part of, you know, you can, irrespective of where you are working, or you must have a place where you lay your head. So you can go for loan for housing, but you must have a plan. Then when you're going for loan for your business, you must also be sure that business has the stamina, the agility to pay back the principal and the interest element. Now, if you take a 2 million naira, for instance, at 5% per month, you are going to be paying back, in 6 months' time, you are going to be paying back 2.6 million. Now, a wise person will sit down and do his or her feasibility study to be sure that 2 million naira can bring a profit of over 600,000 naira. Take for instance, what if I push this 2 million naira into my business? In the next 6 months, I should have 3 million naira back. Now, you know that, and you say, okay, when I return 2.6 million naira, at least I have my previous capital and I will have 400,000 naira extra that I can push into my business back. But some persons will not sit down to analyze it. They just jump at the offer of 2 million naira and they put it into business. The business is not, they are not sure, or the business cannot afford to give them a 200,000 naira return on that business investment on 2 million naira. So they have 2.2 million, let's say. If they do business with the 2 million naira in 6 months, by the time they remove all their expenses, shop rent, you know, tickets in the marketplace, all of these other expenses and utility bill, they will be left with 2.2 million naira. The 2.2 million naira, bank or wherever they borrow the money, will be expecting them to pay back 2.6 million naira. Now, what it means is that if they must pay back the 2.6 million naira, they have to dip their end into their capital, previous capital, to cough out additional 400,000 naira. Now, if they are using 5 million naira to do business before, it means that they are now short of 400,000, which means that they are left with 4.6 million naira. If such a person will not do a rethink and go back to the drawing board, the person is his own cankerworm, is his own devourer, because with time, that business will liquidate. So it is wise to sit back and do your permutation and combination, using mathematical terms now. Do your feasibility study using, you know, economics and the accounting terms to be sure that the loan you are calling for is a worthwhile loan. The loan that you can conveniently service is if you're getting a contract finance loan. Contract finance, okay? You've been given a contract, the cost estimate of the contract is, let's say, 5 million naira, but all that you need to get material and everything is 2 million naira. And you are sure, okay, if I deliver on this job in the next 30-day cycle, the company, my principal, which is the company that issued the contract, will pay me back 5 million naira. Now, it will be, even if the company that borrowed you the money is saying that, okay, give us 500,000 and this 2 million naira in the next 3 months. You are sure, okay, in the next 3 months, I'm getting back 5 million naira from doing using 2 million naira to do the business. But contracts can be like that. You pay back the 2.5 million naira conveniently without even your own money. And you will have 2.5 million naira extra to play with or to do other contracts without calling the bank to come and sponsor you. That is wisdom. And if you're going for a loan, like I mentioned, for house rent or other basic need, and it has to come from your salary, you must calculate. Anything beyond 30%, anything that will take more than 30% from your salary as a loan servicing cost, is not wise. It's not wise to do. So if you're earning a 100,000, for instance, any loan that you will be servicing that will be more than 30,000 naira, and that is if you are sure that you don't have other hidden expenses or compulsory or mandatory expenses that you have to, you know, incur in the course of that month. If you know that it's just that loan, you know, then nothing more than, you should still have 70,000 naira standby that you can joke with, so to speak, for the month. But people, we don't put some of these things into consideration. We just jump at loan offer and we end up in mess. Let me begin to round up. I said I was going to recommend some books. I will recommend The Richest Man in Babylon, Richard Clarkson. I will recommend The Law of Prosperity, God's Will on Prosperity, that's by the Kenneth Copeland and Gloria Copeland. School of Money and Pathway to Prosperity by Pastor Olumide Emmanuel. So these are books that you can read to gain more insight on finances, and I pray that the Lord will help us in the name of Jesus. None of us will suffer financial embarrassment in the name of Jesus. Thank you for joining this edition of Impact Clinic once again. God bless you real good.
1: Amen, amen, amen, and amen. I know you should be listening to Brother Shewin Dele for Impact Clinic on Gospel Bells Radio, and yet another impactful episode today. And I do hope that you are going to listen again. Please come back to our webpage, and you are going to find the link to listen to this over and over again, and also share with others, because we have been blessed with wisdom nuggets today. And I pray that the blessings that you have received today will be permanent, and that many more people in the near future will also be blessed as well. Thank you very much, bro. God bless you, Rigo. We appreciate you, and we salute your industry and your consistency. May the good Lord bless you more, in Jesus' name. Amen. Okay, amen. Please say, yeah, thank you. Amen. Please say a word of prayer as we bring this to him to a close.
0: Father, we thank you for yet another time.
1: Thank you, Lord.
0: To learn, to unlearn, and to relearn. We say be exalted in the name of Jesus. It's the beginning of a new month. Dear Father, see us through. Deliver us from the pestilences that walk in darkness, the destructions that walk at noonday, in the name of Jesus. We pray that anybody who has gotten his or hands burnt as a result of taking unwise financial steps and decisions, we pray for divine recovery and restoration in the name of Jesus. We pray for this platform, Gospel Bells Radio, that the Lord will keep helping everyone that you're using on this platform. You give us more insight, more inspiration. We will pray that we will not disconnect from you.
1: Amen.
0: In the name of Jesus. Amen. Thank you, blessed Father.
1: Thank you, Lord.
0: In Jesus' name we pray. Amen.
1: Amen. Glory to God in the highest. Thank you, bro. We look forward to seeing you again next month by the grace of God.
0: Yes, sir. Thank you very much, sir.
1: Okay. Thank you for being with us. I want to play this song. We have heard A Joyful Sound by the Harmonious Chorale of Ghana. Thank you for joining us this afternoon.

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5: 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And now we are going to have a replay of our Monday morning program. And this is one I believe will be a blessing to you. Two combined episodes of Motivated by Faith Monday. I do hope that this will be a blessing to you indeed. God bless you very good. 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Coming up next, the early morning sermon. And the sermon today is titled Traveling Light. Traveling Light. It's a Bible study, form of a Bible study by the late Dr. James Boyce. Traveling Light. You're going to be blessed by this because this is an exploration of what your relationship with earthly goods should be. What your relationship with money, your relationship with the possessions of this world should be. And you're going to find this really, really enlightening, I'll tell you. The first time I listened to this sermon, I was really blessed and I took many notes in my heart. Indeed, good morning to you once again. I hope you were blessed by the 6 o'clock hour that awake to a song. And now, the early morning sermon by the Dr. James Boyce, Traveling Light. Traveling Light.
6: 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Although money can't condemn us, it can certainly distract us. 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
7: Some time ago, I received a letter from a couple that were going out to the mission field for the first time. It was a statement of their financial needs in which they broke it down for the benefit of their supporters. They talked about their basic salary and how much was needed for that, and their medical expenses and how much was needed for that, and the cost of transportation and purchasing and operating a car and so much for overhead for the home office and a number of things like that. I wasn't at all disturbed by the letter. As a matter of fact, I was quite sympathetic. The requests they were making were quite reasonable, balanced. And yet I couldn't help but contrast that with our Lord's commands to his disciples when they went out on their first missionary journey. Jesus said that they were to take nothing with them. Take nothing for the journey except a staff. No bread, no bag, no money in your belts. Wear sandals, but not an extra tunic. Whenever you enter a house, stay there until you leave that town, and if any place will not welcome you or listen to you, shake the dust off your feet when you leave as a testimony against them. I think that juxtaposition of instructions highlights the rather uneasy alliance most Christians in our day have with their possessions. We all know the story of St. Francis of Assisi. He was a man of rather abundant resources who took these commands of Christ seriously and gave everything he had away, giving it to the poor, even stripped himself of his clothing. And then when he was given an old coat, with that alone, he went off into the forest, rejoicing and singing the praises of God at the top of his voice. Well, we know of that, and I suppose we admire that, but we don't do that. As a matter of fact, we spend most of our time, at least our free time, that's not consumed in necessities like sleeping and eating, we spend most of our time making money. And if we're perfectly honest about it, we will generally admit that we don't make money in order that we might have more to give to others. But it's generally the case that we make it simply to spend it on ourselves. And so we're bothered when we read commands like this, or we have Christ saying, as he did so clearly, unless a man renounces everything, he cannot be my disciple. Now, part of the problem we have when we talk about this matter of possessions and their relationship to discipleship is that many of the scriptures, at least on a superficial reading, seem to us to contradict themselves. I've mentioned this text from Mark 6, in which Jesus, in instructing his disciples on their first missionary journey, said, "Take nothing." But we recall that at the Last Supper, when he was reviewing the years that he had spent with them and the instructions he had given, said, "When I sent you off on your first missionary journey and I told you not to take anything with you, did you lack anything?" And they replied, "No, nothing at all." You would expect him at that point to have gone on to say, "Well then, trust me and operate that way for the rest of your lives." But instead, the Lord said, "Yes, but now I say to you, when you go off on a journey, be sure to take along a bag and an extra tunic," and so on. He elaborated it in what seemed to be a direct contradiction of what he had said earlier. We take another example. There's the story of the rich young man who came to him and whom we are told in the story Jesus loved. He was a man who was obviously very earnest about spiritual things. He asked Jesus, "Good master, what must I do to inherit eternal life?" And Jesus began to instruct him. He said, "Well, you know the law, how you're to honor your father and mother, you're not to commit adultery, you're to worship the Lord, all of those things." He rehearsed the Ten Commandments. The young man said, and doubtless in great earnestness and seriousness, "Master, all these things I have kept from my youth." And our Lord said to him at that point, "Yes, but one thing you lack. Sell all you have and give to the poor, and then come and follow me." And we're told that the young man went away sorrowful because he had great riches. Well, we know that story, and yet we are also aware at the same time that those were the instructions Jesus gave to the rich young man. They are not the instructions he gave to Peter or James or John or countless others. He gave these instructions to that man because quite obviously his love of possessions was that which was keeping him from discipleship. And so in his case, it was necessary to give these things up if he'd be saved. It was a very clear statement. But it doesn't follow that that applies to everyone. Or again, we think of the case of Ananias and Sapphira. There was a couple who were condemned by God, were actually judged by death. They had taken a piece of property they had in those early days of the church when people were doing this sort of thing. They sold it and brought the money and gave it to the apostles, pretending that they were giving everything, when in point of fact they had actually kept back some of the money for themselves. And they were judged for that. It is significant, however, that in the context of that story, when Peter, who was the spokesman for God on this occasion, rebuked Ananias for his sin, he said, "Ananias, when the land was yours, didn't you have every right to keep it? And when you sold it, wasn't the money still yours? It was yours to do with as you liked." You see, what Peter was actually doing there was establishing the right of private property, the right to own possessions. And we're to understand that Ananias and Sapphira were judged not because they refused to give up everything they had, but because they were playing the part of hypocrites. They were lying, saying that they had given it all up when, in fact, they hadn't. Many of the Psalms speak in a most favorable way of riches, suggesting that the godly man will prosper. Psalm 17, verse 14, "You still the hunger of those you cherish. Their sons have plenty, and they store up wealth for their children." Or Psalm 25, verses 12 and 13, "Who then is the man that fears the Lord? He will instruct him in the way chosen for him, and he will spend his days in prosperity." Psalm 112, verses 1 and 2, "Blessed is the man who fears the Lord. Wealth and riches are in his house, and his righteousness endures forever." Or Psalm 144, 13, "Our barns will be filled with every kind of provision. Our sheep will increase by thousands, by tens of thousands in our fields." And yet, on the other hand, the scriptures, as we know, are literally filled with warnings about riches. Bishop J.C. Ryle, a great evangelical bishop of England in a previous generation, puts it like this: "Is it for nothing that the Lord Jesus spoke the parable of the rich fool and blamed him because he was not rich toward God? Is it for nothing that in the parable of the sower he mentions the deceitfulness of riches as one reason why the seed of the word bears no fruit? Is it for nothing that he says, 'Make to yourselves friends of the mammon of unrighteousness'? Is it for nothing that he says, 'When thou makest a dinner or a supper, call not thy friends, nor thy brethren, nor thy kinsmen, nor thy rich neighbors, lest they also bid thee again, and a recompense be made thee? But when thou makest a feast, call the poor, the maimed, the lame, the blind, and thou shalt be blessed. Is it for nothing that he says, 'Sell all you have and give alms'?" And so on. He goes along through a series of verses like that for a long, long paragraph. And when Ryle gets to the end, he says, "And is there not a striking and painful difference between this language and the habits and feeling of society about money?" Well, as I say, on the surface, at least, there is a problem for us in what seem to be conflicting verses of Scripture. And yet we know that Scripture doesn't contradict itself, because God doesn't contradict himself. And we know, and indeed we recognize it quite clearly when we begin to study these texts with any care, that the problem isn't in the text. The problem is in ourselves, which is to say, the problem is in the attitude that we have toward money. There's no doubt that God made a rich and varied world for us to enjoy. This is what the first two chapters of Genesis talk about. All that we see, all that we have, God made for the first man and woman. They were to enjoy it and possess it as his vice regents in the earth. And yet sin entered. And as a result of that, that which had been intended as a blessing became an entrapment and a snare of the soul. Mark Talbot was talking about something this week that I remembered. He said, "God has made us with desires." There's nothing wrong with that. But the problem is that we have infinite desires. That is to say, we always want more. And because our desires are infinite, there's only one thing that in the final analysis can ever satisfy those desires, and that is God himself. Augustine said it, "Our hearts are restless, and they find no rest until they rest in thee." This means that when we focus on things, when we make things take the place of God, trying to fill the soul's vacuum with our possessions, well, we idolatrize the things, we harm our souls, we damage others, and eventually, unless God changes that, we perish eternally. You cannot love both God and money, and no one who loves money is a servant and a disciple of Jesus Christ. Now we need to take a look at this whole matter of possessions, and we need to do so in the light of discipleship. What are we going to say about them? Well, there are many negative things that can be said and need to be said. Well, the point at which we must begin is that point which I've already alluded to, namely, that possessions are given to us by God. This is what James says. "All good gifts come down from heaven, from the Father of lights, in whom is no variableness, neither shadow of turning." God gives us all things richly to enjoy. Now, that's really marvelous. You see, There has arisen from time to time in the history of the church heresy, which is really pagan in origin. It's found back in the early days of Greek history. It's the philosophy that's known as dualism. It says that there is a good realm and a bad realm. It identifies the realm of good things as the realm of the mind or spirit, and the realm of bad things as the realm of things themselves. That is, all that is material. The mind is good, the body is bad. In a system like that, you see, the way to find salvation is to escape from the world of things. And so in the Greek way of thinking, this was done through cultivating the mind, through philosophy or whatever else it may be, and despising the body and its desires. In the Greek world, this gave us the various formulations of Greek philosophy. In the Christian world, it gave us monasticism. Now, that is not the biblical idea. The biblical idea does not tell us that there is a Christian God on one side and on the other side there is matter. It says quite the contrary. It says that God is reality and God has created all there is. Now, it's true that a distortion has come in. Sin has entered, and as a result of that, those things which God has given as good gifts are by us warped and misused. And at that point, possession sometimes can be quite harmful. And it follows from that that God quite often in a Christian life will remove something which is hindering true spiritual growth. But you see, that's quite another matter. That is not dualism. That is a concern that flows from the character of God and is an identical concern with that out of which he has shed so many great things upon us abundantly. If we have life, that is from God. If we have health, that is from God. If we have bodies, they are from God. If we have minds, they are from God. And all of that is good. And God has given it to us so we might enjoy it. There are two little things that go with that that need to be said. One is that it is God who has given these things. We have to bear that in mind. And because God is sovereign, because God is sovereign in his gifts as well as in everything else, it means that God will give more to some and less to others, and that this is not unjust. You see, there's some who think that, and there's some who would lasso Christianity and bring it over on the side of an enforced egalitarianism. That's the idea that says that all are equal, or if they're not equal, they should be made equal by the state or some other external authority. And so they imagine that the state is in the business of taking from those who have more and giving to those who have less. And in some Christian circles, this is justified in the name of God. It's said to be justice. It's just what God intends. This is patently untrue. When Jesus told the story of the talents, he made it quite clear that the master, when he went away, gave 5 talents to one and 2 talents to another and 1 talent to the third. And the problem in the story was not that one had 5, another had 2, and the third had 1, but that the one who had 1 didn't use it. You see, Christianity isn't on the side of egalitarianism, but it is on the side of responsibility. And this means that although God does not dispense his good gifts, his possessions, wealth to all men equally, all are nevertheless equally responsible for what they do with what he's given. And so if he's given us a little, we are responsible to use that. If he has given us more, we are responsible to use the more that he has given. And that's the second thing. We are responsible. That is, there is this matter of accountability. You see, that parable of the talents teaches a number of things, but the central point of the parable is that those who received the talents were responsible for how they used them. And the man who had 1 was not judged because he had 1. While the others had 2 or 5 or whatever it may be, he was judged because he did not use the one he had been given. So when we begin to talk about possessions, the first thing we have to say is that in themselves, that is undistorted by sin, possessions are good, they're given by God, and they're to be received with us and enjoyed as evidence of his rich bounty. Now we go back to the question, and that is, what should a real Christian perspective on possessions be? I want to suggest a number of things. First of all, thanksgiving. Thanksgiving is so important. I've been thinking about the various texts in the Bible that talk about thanksgiving, and one thing has impressed me this year. Every time I come to these recurring services of the year, I go back and look at the text, and I find year by year that I see things that I've never seen before. And one thing that has impressed me as I've looked at texts in the Bible dealing with Thanksgiving this year is that there seemed to be an equal number of texts that encourage Thanksgiving on the one hand and which condemn a lack of Thanksgiving on the other. And as I've thought about that second category, I've been drawn to the first chapter of Romans, which is a great expose of human sin as men and women turn their faces away from God and go into all kinds of depravity. And I've been impressed that in the midst of that long recital of the vices of the heathen, there is, it would seem to us, almost as an incidental matter, but obviously of great importance to the Apostle Paul, this fact that those who did not know God glorified him not, neither were thankful. Isn't that interesting? One of the marks of godliness is thanksgiving. And therefore, if God has given us things to enjoy, as he most certainly has, one of the marks of godliness is to receive that from him and be thankful as we receive it. That involves a number of things. It involves also humility. Paul talks about that in 1 Corinthians. He says, you know, you boast about what you have as if you didn't receive it, but everything you have you received from God. And so he says, if you have received it, why do you boast as if you hadn't? You see, that's one thing that possessions do. When somebody is blessed in a material way by God, there is a great danger that enters in. Because at the beginning we say, oh, isn't God wonderful to me? Look what he's given. Thank you, Lord. And then a little bit further down the road, we begin to say, yes, and isn't it wonderful that he's given me the ability to collect so much? And a little while after that, we say, and aren't I wonderful that I've been able to accumulate all these worldly goods? And we forget to be thankful, and we are not humble, and we don't remember that it's God who gives us even the ability to earn the money to buy our daily bread. And then there's this thing, contentment. I've recently seen an article by Joel Niederhood, who is the radio and TV personality and voice of the Christian Reformed Church. And in this article dealing with Thanksgiving, Joel Niederhood says the key element in Thanksgiving is contentment. That is, being satisfied with what you have. If you are not satisfied with what you have, you really aren't thankful. What you're really saying to God is, God, why don't I have more than I have? God, you've been unjust. Look, you've given John over here twice the salary I have, or you've given Susan a better job than I have, or life is going a whole lot better for so-and-so. You're not content, you're not thankful. But if you're thankful, you're content, and you say, by contrast, are you giving me this, Lord? Oh, Lord, thank you. I didn't expect that. Why? That's a wonderful gift, and so you rest in what he's given. So that's the first thing, thanksgiving. Now the second thing is perspective. I've said that our possessions are gifts of God, and that is true. But we live in a materialistic world, and in a materialistic world we tend to lose perspective, and one aspect of losing perspective is to think that possessions are an end unto themselves. Now, we don't always do that in a philosophical sense. We know there's God, but in a practical sense, we tend to think that possessions are an end unto themselves. We don't want to give them up, but in a practical sense, we tend to think that possessions are an end unto themselves. We don't want to give them up, because basically, down

0: true biblical perspective on them is that possessions are dangerous. Now, they are also a gift. They're also something that can be used. We don't want to minimize that. But possessions are dangerous. Jeremiah Burroughs, who wrote that classic I mentioned in an earlier study called The Rare Jewel of Christian Contentment, talks about the burden of a prosperous condition. It's the way they talked back in those centuries. The burden of a prosperous condition. He meant the trouble you get into if you're rich. And he began to talk about the burdens, and there were a lot of burdens. By the time he got through discussing them, accountability and duty and all those things, but chiefly, he says, there is the danger of a prosperous condition. Possessions tend to trap us and to draw us down. I think of Christ's story about the rich man and Lazarus. Now that deserves careful analysis. Here was the rich man who perished, and here was the poor man who went to Abraham's bosom. The story does not say that the poor man went to glory because he was poor, the rich man perished because he was rich. It doesn't say that at all. Many rich men are in heaven, many poor men are in hell. But we can't help but sense, as we read that story, that although the rich man's possessions did not condemn him, they certainly kept him from seeking after those elements that would have meant his salvation. He neglected his soul in order to maintain the things he had. I think, too, what the Lord Jesus Christ said about money when he said you can't serve God and money too. In the old King James Version, that word money is translated mammon, which is a literal rendering or transliteration of the Hebrew word. It has a very interesting background. That word mammon in the Hebrew comes from a verb which originally meant to entrust your possessions to someone. And then it came in time to mean that which you entrust to someone. In other words, just possessions. Now, there wasn't anything wrong with that. A rabbi could speak in those days of mammon in this term. He could say, let another's mammon be as precious to you as your own. If you wanted to suggest that there was something bad about the possessions, you had to add an adjective to it. You had to talk about unrighteous mammon or the mammon of unrighteousness to get the idea across. So well and good. But what happened linguistically, you see, is the same thing that happens psychologically in the heart. In linguistic terms, what happened is that that active sense of the verb to entrust your possessions to another became passive. That is, that in which you trust. And at this point, that word mammon, which originally was spelt with a small m, came, at least in the English language, to be spelt with a capital M, as if it were a god. You see, originally, we take that which has been given and we place it into another's custody. But then we come to trust that which we have been given. And when that happens, possessions have excluded God from his proper place in our life. The third thing we need to talk about when we talk about a Christian perspective on possessions is stewardship. First, thankfulness, second, perspective, and third, stewardship. Because you see, the things that we are given not for us simply to hoard, to accumulate, to pile up so we might feel secure, but they're given to us to be used. That's to say, they're given to be used to help others. Oh, I wonder how much of our time we really spend thinking along those lines. Oh, we may fool ourselves into thinking that what we have, we really have for the benefit of others, and we may really intend to use it someday to help others. But if you look at your check stubs and you add them up, and you compare the amount of money that you've really spent in an unselfish way to help other people and that which, by contrast, you have either hoarded or spent on yourself, you get a great insight into your own heart and mind and where your allegiances really are. What we try to do is pile up treasure on earth. And as Jesus said, we discover that if moth and rust doesn't break in and steal it, at least the Internal Revenue Service does. I think when I read Christ's words about treasure, that he was recognizing something very valid about human nature. He was recognizing that we all have a desire to pile up treasure. And that in itself, that's not bad in the sense of wanting to do something that really matters. That's instinctive in the heart. Whether it's money, we want the money to count. If it's reputation, we want the reputation to count. If it's service, we want the service to count. The worst thing that can be said about us, and we never want it to be said about us, is that we do not matter and what we do doesn't matter. So when Jesus said that you have a desire to pile up treasure, he was touching that which is really important and very deep in the heart. But he was saying something else as well. He was saying, look, as long as you go about trying to pile up treasure on this earth, the very opposite of what you desire is going to happen. You're going to pile up treasure, but the thieves are going to break through and steal. And that which you pile up is going to decay. The only way you can have lasting treasure is to pile up treasure in heaven. And the only way to pile up treasure in heaven is in a godly way to use on earth that treasure which has already been given. I wonder if you've thought about that in terms of what you do with your money. If you spend it on yourself, it's gone. And it perishes when you perish. But if you spend your money on someone else, that's what lasts. And that lasts for eternity because it's recorded in the books of heaven. Some people, you know, that we look at in this life and we say, well, they never made it very big. They never made much money. They certainly weren't a success here. Many people like that one day are going to pass through the pearly gates, and they're going to find there an enormous treasure that has been laid up in heaven because they used what was given in the best possible way now. And others who down here have accumulated much one day are going to stand before Jesus Christ as virtual paupers because they didn't use what had been given as stewards in his service. There's one more thing I want to say. We talk about possessions and their importance, and they are important, and how we use them is important. But what I want to say is that there are things that are more important, and one of those at least is freedom. That is, being free of things. Things tend to tie us down. I've been very impressed here with the way in which A.W. Tozer handles the story of Abraham's sacrifice of his son Isaac in this respect. He points out at the beginning of his telling of the story how important and dear Isaac had become to Abraham, and of course that was obviously true. Isaac was the son of the promise. He was the child of the miracle. He was the one through whom God had promised to bless all people, and in whom Abraham's own personal hope of salvation was founded, because from Isaac eventually was to come the Messiah, the Savior of the world. And yet, says Tozer, analyzing that story, as time passed, that which had been a great gift to Abraham undoubtedly became too dear, that which was in danger of eclipsing God himself. And at that point, God came with the command, take now thy son, thy only son, Isaac, whom thou lovest, and sacrifice him on a mountain in Mount Moriah that I will tell you of. Tozer describes the struggle that must have gone on in Abraham's heart and mind. Abraham certainly struggled with the problem intellectually. How could it be that God was asking him to do a thing like that? Isaac was the one through whom the Messiah must come. Isaac had no children. If Isaac was killed, how could God be faithful to his promise? That was a great struggle. But greater even than the intellectual struggle was the struggle of obedience that went on within. How could Abraham do it? How could Abraham sacrifice his son? And yet that's what God had said. And we know that Abraham didn't fail the test. We're told in the 22nd chapter of Genesis that he got up early in the morning, saddled the donkey, cut the wood, took two servants and his son, and he set out for Mount Moriah. And when he got there, he built the altar, he bound his son, he raised the knife, and he would have killed him if God at that point had not intervened to withhold his hand. God commended Abraham. And Tozer has a marvelous paragraph in which he pictures this great man of God standing proud and tall and grand upon the mountain. A man who, in a test that we would hope none of us would ever have to face, had literally been willing to give everything for the sake of his obedience to God. At that point, says Tozer, Abraham possessed nothing because he had given everything to God. There he stood by himself, nothing else upon the mountain. Nothing. Oh yes, says Tozer, and yet Abraham was still rich. Abraham still had all his sheep, all his goats, all his donkey, all the cattle to enjoy. He still had his wife, his friends, and most of all, he still had Isaac, whom he loved, by his side. He had it all, you see, and yet he possessed nothing, because all of these things hung loosely upon him. So great was his desire to be possessed utterly by God. That's the way to travel light in Christ's service. I think that Jesus would give many of us a lot more than we have if it wouldn't ruin us. What you've got is probably what you're capable of managing, and I hope you're capable of managing that. But you see, what we need to do, whether we have much or little, whether Jesus calls us to give it all up literally or stand merely in an attitude in which for his sake we are willing to give it up, what is required is that the possessions hang loosely upon us, and that we have our eyes on Jesus and look not for a city here built by human wealth, but a city which has foundations, which the Lord and Master will himself provide. Let us pray. Father, we ask you to bless the study of these words of Scripture about possession to our hearts and minds. We are diverse in our possessions. We're diverse in our experience. Some you call to give up everything. Others you call to make money and to use it wisely. But whatever it may be, in whatever way you call us, grant that our call might seize our heart and we might live in plenty or in want for Jesus Christ, and use what we have, we pray, to bring honor, not to ourselves, but to his most glorious name. Amen.
1: 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And now our host, Olufemi Oguntoko.
2: Good morning, and thank you so very much for joining us once again. Three different accounts in the Gospel give us one of the most heartwarming and encouraging saying of our Lord. In Luke 17, to the grateful leper who went back to worship Jesus after his healing, our Lord said, "Stand up and go. Your faith has healed you." In Matthew 9, to the woman with the issue of blood, the woman who, despite having suffered for long, despite having been failed by doctors, despite having exhausted all her resources in search of a cure, still reached out to touch the hem of Christ's garment. To that woman, our Lord said, "Daughter, be encouraged. Your faith has made you well." And in Mark 10, to the blind man who met Jesus on the Jericho road, who cried out to Jesus in spite of the crowd attempting to silence him, who cried out the more despite no assurance of being heard, to that man, our Lord said, "Your faith has healed you."
3: The great physician.

praying and taking action as a result of faith in Jesus does wonders. It works miracles. Those who worship Him in spirit and in truth, they receive His blessings. Those who reach out to Him in faith, touching even the hem of His garment, they receive healing, spiritual and physical. He reveals Himself to those who call out to Him with all their hearts. And with that revelation comes sight and health

0: faith in Jesus lead you to prayer and action, and may you receive the amazing and bountiful rewards of faith. In Jesus' name.
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1: I know, yes, as we come to the end of Motivated by Faith Monday this morning, I wanted to reflect very briefly on this hymn, a well-known hymn of the church, Through the Love of God, Our Savior. And as we sang this song to close the service in church yesterday, I was reminded of how this song ministered to me in one of my lowest moments in life, and how, as I heard this song over and over again during that period, it occurred to me that what this hymn writer did actually is to give the reasons why all will be well for the believer. You have to recall that that woman who took care of the prophet, and who the prophet prayed for, who then had a son, and that son then died. And when that son died, she knew that if she got the prophet to pray for that son, that son would come back to life. At least that's what we must believe that she believed. She did not vocalize that, but she did not tell anyone that anything was wrong with her. She kept saying, all is well. When anybody asked her on the road, well, woman, what is it with you? She replied, all is well. All is well. And that is where the Christian confidence comes from. It's from that story that we say over and over again, all is well. And we can say of the future, all will be well. And some will say, oh, that is just mere platitude. You're just saying empty nonsense. It's not empty nonsense. It is because we have faith. Faith in who? Faith in the Lord God Almighty. And you have to look at this hymn, Through the Love of God, Our Savior, and see how this hymn writer, all glory to God, gave us cogent reasons why all will be well. This song, written by Mary Peters in 1847, is one we should pay attention to, this first stanza. And you know that in contemporary secular thinking, there's something called mental models. And often in academic circles, people are asked to map out the mental models leading to the current thinking that they have. The mental models are a person's internal representation of how the world works, how things come to be, the reasons for the things they believe, and the things on which they have anchored their lives and their future. I want to listen to this. What are the reasons given by this hymn writer for you and me to say all will be well? She wrote, she said, through the love of God our Savior, all will be well. Why? Number one, she wrote saying, free and changeless is his favor. That's the first reason why all will be well. Because free and changeless is his favor. His favor is free. You don't have to pay for it. You don't have to work for it. It is free and it is changeless. The same favor that he showed to the fathers in the past. The same favor that he showed to our fathers and our fathers' fathers and all the heroes of faith. That same favor is available to you. It's available for you today and evermore. Look at what, listen to how he described his changeless favor from Isaiah 54:10. He said, though the mountains be shaken and the hills be removed, yet my unfailing love for you will not be shaken, nor my covenant of peace be removed, says the Lord, who has compassion on you. Free and changeless is his favor. Will the mountains ever be shaken? Will the hills ever be removed? No. But the Lord said, even though the mountains be shaken, though the hills be removed, yet my unfailing love for you will not be shaken, nor my covenant of peace be removed. Number one reason why all will be well is because free and changeless is his favor. What's the second reason given by this hymn writer why all will be well? She wrote saying, precious is the blood that healed us. Think about it again. The first reason is that his favor, his love, his grace is free and it is changeless. It will never change. Though the mountains be moved, though the hills be removed, his favor will not change. It's constant. I, the Lord, I do not change. That's what he said. Second reason is because precious is the blood that healed us. Precious is the blood that healed us. And you must remember what the Apostle Peter wrote, right? what the Apostle Peter wrote in 1 Peter 1:19. He reminded us, you were not bought with perishable things like gold or silver, but with the precious blood of Christ, like that of a lamb without defect or blemish. You were bought with the blood of his son. It's not going to go to waste. If indeed his son died for you and shed his blood for you, all will be well. All will be well. He will not allow the one ransomed by the precious blood of his son to be destroyed. Nothing that is not from him, nothing that is not ordained by him, will be your lot. Through the love of God our Savior, all will be well. Why? Because free and changeless is his favor. Why? Because precious is the blood that healed us. Again, why? Because perfect is the grace that sealed us. It is perfect grace that sealed us. It is not work that is not complete. Our Lord himself said it while on the cross. He said, it is finished. It is finished. The work is done. The work is done. What did he write out to the Hebrews? He wrote saying, and when he had accomplished all things, he sat down at the right hand of the Father. He won the victory. Perfect is the grace that sealed us. Nothing else need be added to it. It is perfect, done, and complete. And now we have the fourth reason. Strong, the hand stretched forth to shield us. Hallelujah. Hallelujah in the highest heaven. His favor is free and changeless. The blood that healed us is precious. The grace that sealed us is perfect. Perfect work, done, complete, fully done. And what is more, there is a hand stretched forth to shield us. Just think about that. You have to picture that. You have to picture it, that there is a hand stretched forth to shield you from harm. And that harm is what? It is strong. It is strong. The writer of Psalm 118 attempted to describe it. Psalm 118 verse 16. The Lord's right hand is lifted high. The Lord's right hand has done mighty things. New Living Translation. The strong right arm of the Lord is raised in triumph. The strong right arm of the Lord has done glorious things. New King James Version. It says, the right hand of the Lord is exalted. The right hand of the Lord does valiantly. There, brother, there, sister, the hand stretched forth to shield you from harm is mighty. It is strong. And that is why, as a child of God, your only song can be this. Through the love of God, our Savior, all will be well. All will be well. And may it be so with you. In Jesus' name, amen.

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4: 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Well, as we go on today, this week, this month, this year, there is nothing worth putting in mind, nothing worth putting front and center of your heart than the knowledge that the Lord Himself, He watches over you. You are the apple of His eye, and He has engraved you on the palm of His hand. Steady your heart. Be calm in your soul.
5: Why should I feel discouraged?
4: Why should you feel discouraged? Why should
5: the shadows come?
4: Why should you allow the shadows to come? Throne.
5: Why should my heart feel lonely?
4: Why should you allow your heart to feel lonely
5: and long for heaven
4: and home when Jesus is your portion?
5: When Jesus is my portion,
4: a constant friend is He.
5: A constant friend is He.
4: And if His eye is on the sparrow, will it not look after? Will it not watch?

0: So do not be afraid. You are worth more than many sparrows. The words of your Lord, Matthew 10:31. So don't be afraid. You are more valuable to God than a whole flock of sparrows. Fear not, therefore. You have more value than many sparrows. Even the very hairs of your head are all numbered.
1: Why should I feel
0: discouraged? And why should the shadows come?

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1: And yes, indeed, God bless you. Good morning again, once again to you. We are glad to have you today here on Gospel Bells Radio. The program is Motivated by Faith Monday, and this is that hour on Gospel Bells Radio where the Holy Spirit says to you what he has always been saying to all of God's people from time immemorial, from that day that our Lord Jesus Christ died on the cross of Calvary. The Holy Spirit has been proclaiming, and he has sent me and many of his servants, including you, to all the world to go and proclaim to the ends of the earth, saying what? Saying Jesus saves. Jesus saves. And that's the message for you this morning on Motivated by Faith Monday. A reminder from the Holy Spirit that Jesus saves. Remember what that hymn writer wrote? We have heard that joyful sound. What? The sound saying Jesus saves. How did we hear it? We heard it by the power of the Holy Spirit. And oh, that you will hear it today. Oh, that you will hear it. Oh, that you will make all the circumstances of your life listen to the Holy Spirit saying, Jesus saves. Jesus saves. He saves. He saves from everything, from every affliction. He saves from the guilt of sin. He saves from the power of sin. He saves from the afflictions of this world. He saves from the bondage of Satan. He saves from the bondage of sickness. He saves from any power that sets itself up against the will of God in your life. Hebrews 7:25. Therefore, he is able to save completely those who come to God through him, because he always lives to intercede for them. The one who came to the world to die for your sins, who died for your sins, who died on the cross of Calvary, is the one who rose triumphantly from the grave, who ascended into heaven, who is now seated at the right hand of the Father, interceding for you. And that is why he is able to save completely. That's how the NIV puts it. New Living Translation says, therefore, he is able once and forever to save those who come to God through him. King James Version, wherefore, he is able also to save them to the uttermost that come unto God by him, seeing he ever liveth to make intercession for them. It's Motivated by Faith Monday. Begin this new week hearing that voice, hearing that sound. It's a joyful sound, isn't it? It's a joyful sound. Jesus saves. Jesus saves. And why is that joyful? Wow. Why is that joyful? Listen to what the prophet wrote in Isaiah 12 from verse 4. In that day you will say, give praise to the Lord, proclaim his name, make known among the nations what he has done, and proclaim that his name is exalted. Sing to the Lord, for he has done glorious things. Let this be known to all the world. Shout aloud and sing for joy, people of Zion, for great is the Holy One of Israel among you. It's a joyful sound to know that he saves. Not that he saved you, but he did save you, and he saves. We have heard the joyful sound. Jesus saves. I'm going to play that hymn now. You know that tune so well. And after that, I'm going to play another tune that I recently heard and fell in love with. And it's such a beautiful, beautiful tune. So I wanted to listen to it. Let me first play that new tune. And then we're going to reflect more on how this hymn invites us to lift up our hearts to the Lord at the beginning of this new week, invites us all over again to ponder anew on the saving grace of our Lord and Savior Jesus Christ, and from that to take fresh courage, knowing that the one who saves us is seated at the right hand of the Father, is interceding for us. And that's what I wanted to go with, to run with this week, that Christ is interceding for you, whatever your struggles are, whether with sin, whatever your struggles are, whether with want, whether with sickness, whether with some trials or troubles of this world, whether with some spiritual battle. Bear in mind and be encouraged. Be reminded that he lives to intercede for you. That is the whole purpose of him being at the right hand of the Father. That's the whole purpose of his living until the second coming, to intercede for you, because he has a vested interest in your salvation. He has a vested interest in your triumph. is rooting for you. I love to write this to my friends when I talk to them and try to encourage them. I say, I'm rooting for you. And I would love to hear that as well. If I find myself in any trouble or trial, to hear a friend say, hey, Femi, I'm rooting for you. What does it mean to be rooting for you? Meaning that I'm really invested in your triumph. I'm invested in you being successful. I'm invested in you being triumphant in overcoming whatever challenges you are facing. Christ is rooting for you. He's rooting for you. He's rooting for you. He's applauding you. He wants you to succeed. And that is why at the right hand of the Father, he's interceding for you. This hymn writer wrote, saying, we have heard that joyful sound. Jesus saves. Jesus says, spread the tidings all around. Jesus saves. Jesus says, bear the news to every land. Climb the steeps and cross the waves. Onward. That's our Lord's command. Jesus saves. Jesus saves. And glory to God for Priscilla J. Owens, who wrote this hymn. And you know, it is only that joyful news, that joyful sound that is truly meaningful, that you are going to bear to every land, that you are going to climb the steeps and cross the waves to proclaim that Jesus saves. Please do not forget that this week, that your Lord, he lives to intercede for you, is rooting for you, and is able to save to the uttermost those who come to God through him.

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Jesus saves. Spread the tidings all around. Yes, Jesus saves. Bear the news to every land. Climb the steeps and cross the waves. Onward, that's our Lord's command.

sing about the battle strife, saying that Jesus saves by his death and endless life. Yes, Jesus saves. Sing it softly through the gloom. When the heart for mercy craves, sing in triumph for the tomb.

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Jesus saves. 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

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And I want to play that song, that part again. Yes. Shout salvation full and free. To the highest hills, in the deepest caves, shout salvation full and free. This is our song of victory.

Oh yes, this is our song of victory, and Lord, we come to you this morning as your people. We come to you by faith, believing that you exist, that you are, that you reward those who diligently seek after you. We come to you in the name of our Lord and Savior Jesus Christ, the name above all names, and we come believing that the name of Jesus saves. We come believing that Jesus is at your right hand interceding for us. We come believing that you can do all things, for nothing is impossible for you. And this is our song of victory. To every voice of doubt, to every voice of depression, to every mountain before us, to every valley that we have to pass through, we reply by saying Jesus saves. To every struggle we face, whether with the flesh, whether with sin, whether with the world, whether against Satan and his agent, to every affliction, we reply by faith in you that Jesus saves. Glory to your name, O Lord. Please bless us as we begin this week and prosper us and keep us in your will, and let your will be done in our lives. Let us not take one step to the right or to the left away from your will, but let your perfect will be done in our lives, O Lord, in Jesus' name. Amen. Amen. I see that portion of that hymn that says, sing above the battle strife. You know, what does it mean? It means whether you are facing the battle, even in the midst of battle, you know, what do you hear in the midst of battle? The clashing of arms and groaning and shoutings and fear, the voice of fear, the voice of dread, the voice of fatigue sometimes. And above all that, this hymn writer wrote saying, sing above the battle strife, sing that Jesus saves. I want to play one devotional from the Pilgrim's Joy collection from a while back. I think we

0: published this about 3 years ago, by his death and endless time. Because sometimes the question is, yes, Jesus saves, but how does he save? This hymn writer replies by saying he saves by his death and endless time, because he died on the cross. And by his death, he has made peace between us and God. And then his endless life, he spends his endless life interceding for you by his death and endless life. And another one, which you probably had also 3 years ago, all inspired by this hymn, Jesus Saves. The first one says, which is louder? Which is louder? Which is louder? Which voice is louder? Is it the voice of the battle you are facing right now, or the voice of the Holy Spirit saying that joyful sound, proclaiming that joyful sound, Jesus Saves? So pray you'll be blessed by these two devotionals. God bless you, really good.
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0: Dear Christian pilgrim, there are two sets of truth that exist in different columns in our lives. In one column, we have the following truths. One, the reality of sin and its oppression. Two, the reality of our anxieties, cares, fears, needs, and daunting obligations. And three, the reality of human frailty and our susceptibility to sicknesses, diseases, and ultimately to death. All these horrifying truths in one column. But in the other column, firmly stands this truth: Jesus saves. And the question today is, which of these two columns is louder in your life? Which do you lift above the other? Is the truth of salvation through Christ so lifted high in your heart and in your affairs that it drowns out those pesky noisemakers in the other column? Have you discovered the joy of salvation through Jesus Christ? Have you? Then sing it louder than the battles in your life, make it stronger than the forces of gloomy sadness, and lift it triumphantly even over death.

So, about the strife of battle, in the midst of gloomy sadness, in the face of threats of sickness and death, you must listen and hear and repeat louder and louder still the joyful sound of the voice of Jesus in John 16:33, saying, "Be of good cheer, I have overcome the world." While passing through the howling wilderness of life, you must repeat louder and louder still the joyful sound of the assurance in Hebrews 13:6, "I will never leave you, neither will I forsake you." And what is more, you must listen and hear the Holy Spirit in Philippians 2, 10 and 11. What it says there, you must repeat longer than any other, louder than any other, stronger than any other, and higher than all else. At the name of Jesus, every knee should bow in heaven and on earth and under the earth, and every tongue acknowledge that Jesus Christ is Lord to the glory of God the Father. Jesus Christ is Lord to the glory of God the Father.

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It's Monday morning and it's motivated by faith. Motivated by Faith Monday, where the Holy Spirit invites you to remember to have faith, in God. Good morning to you. As we begin this new day and begin this new week, in the power of the Holy Spirit, I charge you, rest in the Lord and wait patiently for Him. There is a song, it's a classical piece, a solo classical piece, and it's from Felix Mendelssohn's Elijah, Oh Rest in the Lord. Sometimes I put it on repeat as I walk in the office, whatever work I'm doing, especially when I'm doing some deep work, I just put it on repeat in the background. It's so soothing, not only in the melody, but also in the message. The message taken directly from Psalm 37. Trust in the Lord and do good. Dwell in the land and feed on His faithfulness. Delight yourself also in the Lord, and He shall give you the desires of your heart. Commit your way to the Lord. Trust also in Him, and He shall bring it to pass. He shall bring forth your righteousness as the light, and your justice as the noonday. Rest in the Lord and wait patiently for Him. Do not fret because of him who prospers in his way, because of the man who brings wicked schemes to pass. Cease from anger, forsake wrath. Do not fret. It only causes harm. For evildoers shall be cut off, but those who wait on the Lord, they shall inherit the earth. For yet a little while, and the wicked shall be no more. Indeed, you will look carefully for his place, but it shall be no more. But the meek shall inherit the earth, and shall delight themselves in the abundance of peace. A little that the righteous has is better than the riches of many wicked. For the arms of the wicked shall be broken, but the Lord opposes the righteous. The Lord knows the days of the upright, and their inheritance shall be forever. They shall not be ashamed in the evil time, and in the days of famine they shall be satisfied. But the wicked shall perish, and the enemies of the Lord, like the splendor of the meadows, shall vanish into smoke. They shall vanish away. The wicked borrows and does not repay, but the righteous shows mercy and gives. For those blessed by him shall inherit the earth, but those cursed by him shall be cut off. The steps of a good man are ordered by the Lord, and he delights in his way. Though he fall, he shall not be utterly cast down, for the Lord upholds him with his hand. I have been young, and now I'm old, yet have not seen the righteous forsaken, nor his descendants begging bread. He is ever merciful and lends, and his descendants are blessed. Depart from evil and do good and dwell forevermore. For the Lord loves justice and does not forsake his saints. Wait on the Lord and keep his way, and he shall exalt you to inherit the land. Mark the blameless man and observe the upright, for the future of that man is peace. The salvation of the righteous is from the Lord. He is their strength in the time of trouble, and the Lord shall help them and deliver them, and he shall deliver them from the wicked and save them, because they trust in him. What a beautiful psalm, and I've taken different, you know, portions from that beautiful psalm, which is a psalm one should read over and over again, especially if you just take some extract from it. Speaking directly to the circumstances of God's children, the circumstances of his children, to the circumstances of his saints. And I love the closing verses 39 and 40. The salvation of the righteous is from the Lord. You have to reflect on that to fully understand the message in it. The righteous will be saved, but by what? By whom? By what means? It is from the Lord. So meaning that even when the righteous looks around and cannot see a way out of his dilemma, of his trouble, of his struggles, let him be comforted
by the remembrance of the truth that the salvation of the righteous is from the Lord. It's not going to come from man. It's not going to come from the believer himself. It's not going to come from your circumstances, nor from your resources, nor from the resources of your parents or your children or your friend, nor from your network, nor

from the government, nor from any human means. The salvation of the righteous is from the Lord. It's from the Lord, whose power is without limit, whose resources are endless, whose ways are beyond our imagination, who has 1,001 ways where we do not have just one, who is indeed the omnipotent, who is the potentate of time, who controls time and chance, in whose hands are the hearts of men, princes, kings, and all the men of this world, who direct the hearts of men like streams of water. The salvation of the righteous is from that God, is from that Lord, and he is their strength in the time of trouble. If you truly believe this, then you're not going to be despondent. You're not going to be depressed. If you believe this, that the salvation of the righteous is from the Lord, you're going to rise up. You're going to be moved by faith to face this new day, this new week, with strength and vigor, knowing that Jesus saves. That's where we started from. Knowing that Jesus lives ever to intercede for you, and knowing that your salvation from whatever afflicts you is from the Lord. And the solemn promise that the psalmist has related to us here, the Lord shall help them and deliver them. He shall deliver them from the wicked and save them because they trust in him. Oh, rest in the Lord. Wait patiently for him, and he shall give you the desires of your heart. Trust also in him, and he shall bring it to pass. He shall bring forth your righteousness as the light, and your justice as the noonday.

0: Well, yes, indeed. We'll rest in the Lord and wait patiently. Wait patiently for Him. And that's the message to someone today. And I hope that person is you. The Lord saying to you, oh, rest in the Lord. Relax. Relax. Relax. Jesus saves. Relax. Relax. He saves. He's able to save to the uttermost those who come to God through Him. Relax. He's able to do it by His death and endless life. By His death, He won the victory over this, over the devil. By His endless life, He lives to intercede for you. Relax. Relax. Oh, wait. Oh, rest in the Lord and wait. And wait patiently for Him. And what is more, His steadfast love. How would you describe His steadfast love? May I ask you? They are new every morning from Lamentations 3, right? They are new every morning. I'll tell you how Don Moen also describes it. His steadfast love extends to the heavens. You cannot wrap your head. You cannot fully understand the dimensions of His steadfast love. That's the same thing that the apostle wrote, right, to the Ephesians, and he said he was praying. Paul was praying, oh, that you and all of the lost people will have the grace to comprehend, to understand how high, deep, and long and wide is the love of Christ, love of God through Christ to you. Your steadfast love, oh Lord, extends to the heavens. Your faithfulness to the clouds. And this Monday morning, motivated by Faith Monday, the Lord is saying to you, do not forget that my steadfast love for you extends to the heaven. My faithfulness, that I'll keep my word, it extends to the clouds. You cannot measure it. You cannot measure it. And may all these reminders from the Holy Spirit stand in good stead to walk on in faith. To walk on in faith, to face all your challenges, knowing that your salvation is of the Lord, the salvation of the righteous. Remember again, from some, the salvation of the righteous is.
1: Aren't you thankful for His love tonight?
0: Is of the Lord. We're also thankful for His love this morning,
1: oh,
0: aren't
1: thank you, Lord God. Amen. Let's sing about His steadfast love.
0: Mm-hmm.

0: we thank you for your love.
1: Yes, Lord, we thank you.
0: For your steadfast love. You didn't forget about us, God. You reached down for us with your mercy and your grace.
1: Oh, yes. Lord, we thank you, Lord. Lord, we thank you because you reached out to us. You reached out for us. You reach out to us. You reach out for us in the past tense and in the present tense. And we love you. We thank you because indeed your steadfast love reaches to the heavens. And of course, you know that's from the 36th Psalm. The 36th Psalm from verse 6, thy righteousness, from verse 5, thy mercy, O Lord, is in the heavens, and thy faithfulness reacheth unto the clouds. Thy righteousness is like the great mountains. Thy judgments are a great deep, O Lord. Thou preservest man and beast. And as I read this, I was inspired to see that, well, the Lord is keeping us this morning in those set of Psalms in the 30s. We read earlier on from Psalm 37, that admonition from the psalmist saying, he was saying to his own soul, and what you should say to your soul as well, oh, rest in the Lord, wait patiently for him, do not fret because of him who prospers. Oh, rest in the Lord, wait patiently for him, and he shall bring forth your righteousness as the light and your justice as the noonday. And now the Holy Spirit leads us to Psalm 36, where we are reminded of the mercy and the love of God reaching up to the clouds in the heavens. You cannot, there's no end to them. There are no dimensions to describe them. His righteousness also like the great mountains. And then the psalmist did not end there. He then went further to describe his loving kindness. As what? As excellent. That's from the King James Version. Of course, the New King James Version says his loving kindness is precious. How precious is your loving kindness, O God? King James Version, how excellent is thy loving kindness, O God? And for many people who have been in the choir for a while, you will know that a staple anthem of many choral groups, how excellent. I do not even know who wrote that anthem. Must be part of the great empire anthems, you know, those church anthems, choral anthems compiled under the title Empire Anthems. How excellent is thy loving kindness, O God? As Psalm 37 verse 7, how excellent is thy loving kindness, O God? Therefore the children of men put their trust under the shadow of thy wings. Let us ponder, let us reflect a bit on that. The psalmist wrote saying, how excellent is thy loving kindness, O God? Therefore, what does that mean? That's the connecting point there, saying, because your loving kindness is excellent, according to the New King James Version, because your loving kindness is so precious, that is why the children of men put their trust under the shadow of thy wings. I know that you will take encouragement from that as well this morning. That is the reason why you should put your trust in him. Because his loving kindness is excellent. Excellent is the superlative of all superlatives. There is no other word more expressive of the excellency of his loving kindness than excellent. That is the superlative of all superlatives. How excellent. What else? How else would you be graded in the superlatives than to say excellent? How excellent is thy loving kindness, O God? That has been the declaration of all those who trust in the Lord, all those who look to the Lord, all those who call upon the name of the Lord. They have all been taken through thick and thin, through thorny roads, but haven't gone through with God, haven't traveled with the Lord. They all have confessed the excellency of his loving kindness. How excellent is thy loving kindness, O God? That is why the children of men put their trust under the shadow of thy wings. And Lord, this is our outcry to you also this evening. We are saying, Lord, we are putting our trust in you this new day, this new week, because your loving kindness is excellent. It reaches to the heavens, and there is no end to your love. Lord, that is why we have come to you. And those who come to him, those who look to him, those who put their trust under the shadow of his wings, Psalm 37 verse 8 says, they shall be abundantly satisfied with the fatness of thy house, and thou shalt make them drink of the river of thy pleasures. And in verse 10, the psalmist prays, saying, oh, continue thy loving kindness. Lord, this morning is our prayer this morning. As we begin this new day, this new week, oh, continue thy loving kindness. Oh, continue thy loving kindness unto us who know you, and your righteousness to the upright. And Lord, we lay claim to the righteousness of Christ, which you have imputed to us. We thank you for it. We are thankful for it. And by faith in the righteousness of Jesus Christ, we pray to you, Lord, please continue your loving kindness. Continue your loving kindness in our lives. Continue your loving kindness and deal with us so graciously. Deal with us in all pleasantness. Look upon us with favor and bless us. Let the blessings of those who look to you be ours. I'm going to play this now by the Harmonious Chorale from Ghana. Remember, I started by playing Jesus Saves, that tune. Rendered by the Harmonious Chorale of Ghana. Now I'm playing another rendition by this chorale group, which we love so well, rendering that well-known church anthem, that well-known choral anthem, How Excellent, of course, from Psalm. That well-known choral anthem from the 36th Psalm. How excellent is thy loving kindness, O God. Therefore, the children of men put their trust under the shadow of thy wings. They who put their trust under the shadow of thy wings shall be abundantly satisfied with the fatness of thy house, and thou shalt make them drink of the river of thy pleasures. We believe that. We know you have done it. You do it. And we say, Lord, continue your loving kindness unto all of us who love you, unto all of us who bear by your grace, the righteousness of our Lord Jesus Christ.

And amen, amen indeed. How excellent is thy loving kindness, O God. How excellent is thy loving kindness, O God. And your loving kindness is excellent. And therefore, that is why we put our trust under the shadow of thy wings. Lord, I pray again this morning, O continue thy loving kindness unto them that know thee, and thy righteousness to the upright in heart. And that's my prayer for you this morning, that the Lord will continue his loving kindness in your life in the name of Jesus, that nothing, absolutely nothing, will blind you from seeing his goodness in your life. Nothing will shield your eyes from seeing his power and his grace in your life. And that, like the disciples, you will always cry out to him and say, Lord, increase our faith. As you go this week, this new day, may the Lord answer you in the day of trouble. May the name of the God of Jacob defend you. May he send you help from the sanctuary and strengthen you out of Zion. May he remember your offerings and accept your burnt sacrifice. May he grant you according to the desires of your heart and fulfill all your purpose. May he make you rejoice in his salvation, and may he lead you, enable you to, in his name, set up your banners. May the Lord fulfill all your petitions this week. May you have cause to say what you know already, to repeat to all the world, now I know that the Lord saves his anointed. Now I know that he will answer him from his holy heaven. May that be your experience this new week in the name of Jesus. May the Lord save you with the saving strength of his right hand. Some trust in chariots and some in horses. May you remember the name of the Lord your God. They bow down and fall. May you remain risen. May you be lifted up. May you remain risen and stand upright. Save, Lord. Please answer us as we call upon you. In the name of our Lord and Savior Jesus Christ. Amen. Amen. And amen. And I do pray that the grace of our Lord and Savior Jesus Christ will bear you up this day in the name of Jesus, and give you reasons, abundant reasons, to celebrate and to be at peace in him in the name of Jesus. Blessed Assurance by C.C. Winans. We're going to close Mojo by Faith Monday this morning with this blessed assurance that Jesus is ours. Hallelujah.

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0: I know, yes, and that's our song of victory this Monday morning on Motivated by Faith Monday. Jesus saved. And yes, do stay with us this morning. 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The Do You Know series with Adetutu Awonuga, Word of the Day with Deomi Afolabi Ajani, and on the Lord's side, Christian perspectives on news and current event with Olufemi Oguntokun. Thank you very much, and God bless you. Very good.
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I know, yes, God bless you indeed, and good morning to you. Thank you for tuning in this morning to Awake to a Song. And I do believe that you're not surprised to know that He knows your name. And He who knows your name cares about you. He knows your name because He made you. And that's the beauty about this song, which the Holy Spirit is inviting you to awaken to this morning. Written by Tommy Walker, it says, "I have a maker. He formed my heart. Before even time began, my life was in His hands." And isn't that an amazing comfort? To know that even before life began, your life was in His hands. And isn't that exactly what the Lord said to Jeremiah? And every time we come across that portion of the scripture, we think to ourselves, wow, this is the Lord who knew me before I was formed in my mother's womb. The Lord said to the prophet Jeremiah, when I suppose Jeremiah must have been thinking to himself, why would God choose me of all the persons in the world? Why would God choose me to do this or that? The Lord said to him in Jeremiah 1:5, "Before I formed you in the womb, I knew you. Before you were born, I set you apart. I appointed you as a prophet to the nations." Think about that again. Before I formed you in the womb. So this is telling you, it was telling Jeremiah and telling you as well, that, well, your father and your mother may say to themselves that, well, they came together and formed you. But that's not the case. The Lord said to Jeremiah, "It wasn't your father, your mother, it was me. I was the one who formed you in the womb. And I knew you." So the Lord already knew you before He formed you. He knew who He was making. He knew why He was making you. And He said, "Before you were born, I set you apart. I appointed you as a prophet to the nations." And it's my prayer that this will be an encouragement to you this morning as you wake up to a new day. The reminder that He knows your name, He's your maker. Before the world began, He formed you and set you apart. And your life has always been in His hands. He knows my name, He knows my every thought, and He has seen each tear that falls, and He hears me when I call. So if you are passing through an episode of pain, episode of anxiety, episode of tears, episode of worry, oh, that you'll be reminded today that He knows your name, and not only that, that He sees each tear that falls. He not only formed you, He not only knows you, He also carries you. He cares about you. And that's such amazing joy. That's such amazing joy. So we're going to start this morning on Awake to a Song on Gospel Bells Radio. This rendition by Don Moyne, "He Knows My Name."

0: And really, this is so sweet. This is so sweet. Sweet to the soul. Music to my ears and joy. Joy to my soul. He's my maker. He formed my heart. Even before time began, my life was in his hands. I'm not a result of some accident. I'm not the result of some random biological process. That's what he's saying. That's what the Lord said to Jeremiah. You are not the result of an accident or some random biological process. Even before time began, before the beginning of the world, he knew he was going to form you, and then he formed you, and he has his plan. That's his plan for you. And it's not that kind of maker who haven't made you then stepped aside to let things happen to you and you be on your own. No, he formed you and he knows you. He knows your name. He knows your every thought. Is that not what the psalmist wrote in Psalm 139? Before there is a word on my mouth, on my lips, O Lord, you know it altogether. Such knowledge is too wonderful for me. I cannot attain unto it. That's what the psalmist wrote. So David wrote in Psalm 139. He said, even before a word is on my tongue, you know it all together. You know it all together. You know it all together. And then he said, such knowledge is too wonderful for me. I cannot comprehend it. I cannot attain unto it. And then this song moves from saying that I have a maker to I have a father. He calls me his own. He will never leave me, no matter where I go. Isn't that a real assurance? He would never leave me, no matter where I go. Think of our earthly fathers. They would not leave us. I recall when I was much younger, and for all of us, my father's children, we can be sure that at the dot of 9 p.m. or thereabout, if we were not in the house, we would receive a call. Son, where are you? Or a text. Son, where are you? And he wants everybody to report their location at that point in time so that he will be at rest and say, okay, this person is at home, this person is here, this person is there. That's what fathers do. That's what fathers do. And it's not only your maker, it's also your father. He calls me his own. He would never leave me, no matter. No matter where I go. And isn't that in accord with the devotional we have shared today on Gospel Best Radio? A reminder that no matter what, our standing in him is assured.
1: I have a father.
0: He calls me his own. He will never leave me, no matter where I go.

0: Hallelujah. He knows my name. He knows my every thought. He hears me. He hears me when I call. I mean, you cannot rejoice in the truth of the message of this hymn without calling to mind that psalm that I referenced earlier on, the wonderful and profound psalm by David, recorded as the 139th psalm, where David wrote, and rightly so, most profoundly, of course, by the power of the Holy Spirit, what we believe that he must have received by the hands of the Holy Spirit. O Lord, you have searched me and known me. You know my sitting down and my rising up. You understand my thoughts afar off. You comprehend my path and my lying down, and are acquainted with all my ways. For there is not a word on my tongue, but behold, O Lord, you know it altogether. You have edged me behind and before, and laid your hand upon me. Such knowledge is too wonderful for me. It is high, I cannot attain it. Where can I go from your spirit? Or where can I flee from your presence? If I ascend into heaven, you are there. If I make my bed in hell, behold, you are there. If I take the wings of the morning and dwell in the uttermost parts of the sea, even there your hand shall lead me and your right hand shall hold me. If I say, surely the darkness shall fall on me, even the night shall be light about me. Indeed, the darkness shall not hide from you, but the night shines as the day. The darkness and the light are both alike to you. For you formed my inward part. You covered me in my mother's womb. I will praise you, for I am fearfully and wonderfully made. Marvelous are your works, and that my soul knows very well. My frame was not hidden from you when I was made in secret and skillfully wrought in the lowest part of the earth. Your eyes saw my substance being yet unformed, and in your book they all were written, the days fashioned for me, when as yet there were none of them. How precious also are your thoughts to me, O God! How great is the sum of them! If I should count them, they will be more in number than the sand. When I awake, I am still with you. Oh, that you would slay the wicked, O God! Depart from me, therefore, you bloodthirsty men. For they speak against you wickedly, your enemies take your name in vain. Do I not hate them, O Lord, who hate you? And do I not loathe those who rise against you? I hate them with perfect hatred. I count them my enemies. Search me, O God, and know my heart. Try me and know my anxieties, and see if there's any wicked way in me, and lead me in your way everlasting. And glory to the Father, and to the Son, and to the Holy Spirit, as it was in the beginning, it is now, and ever shall be, world without end.
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0: And yes, God bless you indeed. It's the 6 o'clock hour on gospelburstradio.com, and the program is Awake to a Song. And this morning, the Holy Spirit is inviting you to awake to this beautiful song, He Knows My Name. And as we read that Psalm 139, the Holy Spirit ministered to me that this is indeed what should follow from the celebration of the truth that He knows your name. This is what should follow. You should love Him so passionately, love Him so wholly and exclusively, and hate everything that He hates. And that's the conclusion the psalmist reached after he said, well, you know me so intimately, you know everything about me, I cannot even hide from you, and you have formed me so wonderfully and fearfully. He said, then, Lord, look at me, I love you, how can I not love you, right? How can I not love you? That's the question. If you truly believe that He loves you, that He knows you, that He cares about you, how can I not love you? I can remember that I once sang a song like that, an anthem, I cannot lay my hands on it again. How can I not love you? How can I not love you? And in loving you, how can I not like those who don't like you? How can I not hate those who hate you? The psalmist said, Do I not hate them, O Lord, who hate you? And do I not loathe those who rise up against you? And this is not talking about the hatred that wants to kill people, that wants to injure or make life difficult for people. It's talking about the disgust for the ungodly. It's talking about the disgust for the ungodly, or the disgust for anything ungodly.

Lord knows what is going on in your heart. Shouldn't that caution you and make you want to pray? Again, the prayer of the psalmist, when he prayed, saying, "Let the words of my mouth and the meditation of my heart be acceptable in your sight, O Lord, my God and Redeemer." He knows my name. That's beautiful. Meaning that he can call me. He knows where I am. That's beautiful as well. It means I'm never going to get lost, but it's also admonishing. It means that, well, I should not go where it doesn't want me to go. He knows my every thought. That's telling me to cleanse my thoughts, to be careful. Or if I can't cleanse it myself, it's only the blood of Jesus I can cleanse my thoughts and the power of the Holy Spirit. But I can take care. I can take heed. And indeed, I am called to guard my heart with all diligence. Oh, what joy this morning that the Holy Spirit is leading us to this beautiful song. I'm going to play another version of this song, this rendition by the Maranatha Praise Band. This song is written by Tommy Walker. He knows my name. He starts by saying, "I have a maker. He formed my heart. Before even time began, my life was in his hands. He knows my name, he knows my every thought, and he's seen each tear that falls, and he hears me when I call." And it's not only a maker. This songwriter calls him a father. I have a father. He calls me his own. He will never leave me, no matter where I go. He knows my name, he knows my every thought, and he has seen each tear that falls. And he hears me, hallelujah. He hears me when I call.

Hallelujah, in the highest sevens. This is a song that the Holy Spirit wants you to wake up to this morning. You know why? Because he wants you never to forget that he knows you. He wants you never to forget that he loves you. He wants you never to forget that he's thinking about you. There was a program on Gospel Best Radio at some point, and we had on air, I believe it was Dr. Adegbuego Ogunwale, when he reflected on Jeremiah 29, where the Lord said, "The thought I have towards you," and we all know that part so well, right? "Thoughts of good, not of evil." And he said to us, "Hey, don't even run so fast to thinking about the thought he has towards you. Stop, ponder anew. Stop a bit to celebrate and reflect on the truth that he thinks about you, that you are in his thoughts." And when he said that, I did pause, right? And I reflected myself on it. Think about it. Think about it and think about it again. You are in his thoughts. I mean, is God exalted high above all else? And of course, if you want to think about it with human reasoning, you say to yourself, "Oh, he has so many things he's thinking about. The whole world is in his hands. He's ruling and reigning over the affairs of the world. So why would he think about me?" So when you read Jeremiah 29:11, don't even rush to his thoughts or thought of good. Just reflect, just celebrate and rejoice that you are in his thoughts. He thinks about you. He not only knows my every thought, I am also in his thoughts. And I celebrate that. And I do hope that this morning you are also celebrating that you are in his thought. He cares, he knows. And I want to say good morning to you again. I'm wishing you a very, very beautiful day. I pray that the reminder and the assurance from this song will stand you in good stead. As you face the challenges of today, the Lord will help you. The Lord will intervene in your affairs. The Lord will bless you and bless all that you lay your hands upon. The Lord will grant you peace. Peace in your heart. Peace in your soul. The peace that the world cannot understand. The peace that the world cannot take away. The Lord will bless you with such peace. And from deep down within, joy will well up. Well up, well up, well up within you in the name of Jesus. And if any adverse circumstance you threaten to disturb your peace, you will say, I have a maker. Even before the world began, he formed me and called me his own. I have a father. He loves me. He knows wherever I go. He will not leave me. He cares about me. And he follows me wherever I go. And if someone should say to you, "Look, who's going to help you now? Who's going to help you now?" You say, "Look, he knows my name." If somebody says, "You are all alone, facing this all alone," you say, "No, he sees each tear that falls." If somebody says, "Who's going to counsel me now? Who's going to counsel you? Who's going to help you? Who's going to show you the way?" You say, "He knows my thoughts, and he will never let any of his children to shed a needless tear." It would never permit any of his students to shed a needless tear. We pray this song again. This is our song for this morning. "He Knows My Name" on Awake to a Song on Gospel Bells Radio. Good morning to you once again. Thank you for joining us, and God bless you. Be good.

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4: 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And next morning exhortation. This morning exhortation is titled, Have You Met the Mighty Jesus? This is sermon preached by the late Reverend E.O. Ogutokun. I believe this sermon was preached. I'm going to get to it shortly. Just stay with us. February 8, 2004. We're bringing it back here. Have you met the mighty Jesus? And this sermon will challenge you to re-engage and acknowledge the power of the mighty Jesus. And I pray that it will be a blessing to you. This sermon was preached in English with a Yoruba interpreter, but just focus on the English and you're going to be blessed by it. God bless you. God bless you. Very good. Of course, after this, I will be expecting Pastor Yagunle to join us for Reflections Tuesday at the top of the hour at 7 o'clock. God bless you, very good. Have you met the mighty Jesus by the late Reverend E.O. Oguntokun?
5: We thank you, Father, because your goodness never ends.
6: Thank you, Lord.
5: Father, receive our thanksgiving in Jesus' name.
6: Amen.
5: We pray, Almighty God, that you continue to be with us.
6: Amen.
5: Continue to show yourself mighty in our lives.
6: Amen.
5: And so, Lord, as we open your word, speak to us.
6: Amen.
5: And let us hear you clearly. Because we have prayed in Jesus' name.
6: Amen.
5: Today we are going to look at the topic, Have you met the mighty Jesus? And as we look at this topic, we are going to look at different encounters with Jesus. And we are going to touch each one very briefly. But sometime later, we shall take them one by one and study them in details. But today, we are looking at some of the encounters of some people or some power with Jesus. For instance, Satan had an encounter with Jesus. Satan met Jesus. And to the glory of God, he failed. When Satan meets with any one of us, he will fail in Jesus' name. So let a father read for us verses 10 and 11 of Matthew chapter 4. Verses 10 and 11. Praise the Lord.
6: Amen.
5: Jesus said, get away from me, Satan. And Satan had to go. When you say that word, get away from me, Satan. Satan must obey. And he must get away. Satan tried to block the way of Jesus. He knew that Jesus had come to save mankind. And so he put before him the temptation that can quickly pull us down. There are three temptations. The first one is food temptation.
6: You
5: know, we are always concerned about our stomach. We don't want hunger. He tried to lure Jesus into the scene of selfishness.
6: Àrí kò fẹ́ tan Jésù sínú ẹ̀ṣẹ̀ mọ́ tara ẹni.
5: That Jesus will think of himself alone.
6: Pé Jésù ronú pa ara rẹ̀ nìkan ṣoṣo.
5: And so he gave him food temptation.
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5: To prove to us that you are a child of God.
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5: 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The last verse is verse 31.
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5: Amen.
6: Amen.
5: All what you do.
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5: Whether it is the use of your money.
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5: 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And you know
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5: And he said he was going outside.
6: Wọ́n lé òun lọ jáde lọ níjọ́ kan.
5: And somebody was calling him.
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5: And that is God o.
6: Ọlọ́run nìyẹn o.
5: He said he heard him well.
6: Ó lóun gbọ́ dáadáa.
5: But he did not answer.
6: Ṣùgbọ́n kò dáa lóhùn.
5: He said he was just going.
6: Lóun kàn lọ
5: níta. And the person say Ọlọ́run.
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5: And he said he refused to answer.
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5: And so he refused to answer.
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5: And later the man came to his pastorium. Pastor, I was calling you and you refused to answer me.
6: Ó ní àpásọ̀ mò ń pè yín, ẹ ti kọ̀ láti dá mi lóhùn.
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6: Ó ní òun mọ̀.
5: You are not calling me.
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5: Satan can try to trap us anytime.
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5: Satan wanted Jesus to glorify himself.
6: Tani fe ki Jesu ko ma fogo fun ara re.
5: Ah, see what I have been able to do.
6: Ah, ewo kan te pe mo ti le se.
5: See how big I am.
6: Bi mo se tobi to.
5: And that is what Satan did in heaven and he was thrown down to the earth.
6: Satan ni se ni orun ni to fi je pe aye.
5: And he wanted Jesus to do the same.
6: Jesu no ti ma se iru nkankan na.
5: And Jesus did not do it.
6: Ṣugbọn Jesu o se be.
5: Jesus replied him.
6: Jesu da lohun.
5: You know it is written.
6: O ni amọ pa ti
5: ko we. You must not test your God.
6: Iwo gbọdọ don liwo
5: Olorun re wo. You must not tempt your God.
6: O gbọdọ don liwo Olorun re wo.
5: And so Satan failed.
6: Satan to le jakule
5: bayi. Satan wanted him to do something spectacular. And many of us like to do something spectacular. Something that people will be saying everywhere. Look at what he did. Look at what he did. Especially for we pastors. Many pastors want to do something spectacular. Jesus is the wonder worker.
6: Jesus ni onise iyanu.
5: And we walk his wonder.
6: O si ma se iyanu re.
5: Why are people seeking to be spectacular?
6: Awon se wa fe lati je un se pe mo lati se ko te.
5: And that is a terrible temptation.
6: Idowo nla nla ni
5: eleyi. The temptation to be spectacular.
6: Idowo yi pe ko le ma je n te ko yato gedegede.
5: Somebody came to preach to us at the school there.
6: Enikan wa wasu fun wa nile wa nbe yin.
5: And as he wanted to start preaching.
6: O se fe bere wasu re.
5: He took off his coat.
6: O bo aso awoleke re.
5: That day there was no heat.
6: Ọjọ́ yìí kò sí oru o.
5: He took off his coat.
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5: 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And threw it on the ground.
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5: And you see all the professors there decided to laugh.
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5: Some of us who knew we were smiling.
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5: This is just to impress the people.
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5: God is ready to use you when you humble yourself.
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5: 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And see verse 39.
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5: And hear Jesus replying those who are looking for signs and wonders.
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5: Matthew 12:39. He answered and said. Thank you very much. They wanted something to happen, something out of the ordinary. And Jesus said they were an adulterous generation.
6: Jesus pe won ni iran panṣaga.
5: Always seeking for something different.
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5: He said, "Look at all these places."
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5: They belong to me.
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5: 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He says, "Satan has a lot of things in this world."
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5: 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That Jesus should worship him.
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5: That worship is not ordinary worship.
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5: He was asking Jesus to compromise his position.
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5: Our salvation would not have been carried out.
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5: You will not compromise with Satan.
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5: You will not worship Satan.
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5: Again. We see some people who met Jesus.
6: Ará àwọn kòtẹ́ kó bá Jésù pàdé.
5: And they received his healing touch.
6: Wọ́n rí ọwọ́ ìwòsàn rẹ̀.
5: When you meet with Jesus.
6: Tó bá Jésù pàdé.
5: Any sickness.
6: Àìsàn ó tó yẹ kó.
5: The Lord will heal you.
6: Olúwa yóò wọ̀ ọ́ sàn.
5: Let's go to Matthew chapter 8.
6: Matthew ori kejo.
5: You look at verse 3. Somebody, verse 3. Okay, maybe a mother now. Verse 3. We have been using fathers. A mother. Thank you very much. Read verse 15 also.
6: Sekedogun.
5: Thank you very much. These people had encounter with Jesus. Some lepers met Jesus. They met him and asked for healing. You see, sin is like leprosy. These lepers were outside the city. Just as sin puts people out of the will of God. So for every sinner, we must meet with Jesus. Meet with Jesus for healing touch. So that your leprosy can go. Now, the mother-in-law of Peter also had an encounter with Jesus while she was sick of fever. Jesus touched her. She was healed. And she started to serve them. That tells us that we are saved only to serve. Our salvation is to serve. Our salvation is an obligation to reach out for Christ. In other words, if you have been saved and you have not started reaching out for Christ, bringing other people to Christ, you are only constituting a load on the church. You are only constituting a weight on the church. It's an obligation. You must win others to Christ. And some other people met Jesus. They met him through the faith of other people. Not through their own faith alone, but through the faith of other people. Let somebody take Matthew chapter 8, verse 8.
6: Matthew 8:8.
5: But just speak the word, and my servant shall be healed. The centurion was somebody who cared for his servant. And that's a challenge to us. Do we care for those under us? Whether in the office, whether our domestic servants, even our children. Do we care for those who are under us? The man recognized the lordship of Jesus. He believed that Jesus is Lord over everything that may trouble human beings. We must recognize the Lordship of Jesus. Even over our problems. Even problems that we think is difficult to solve. Let us recognize the Lordship of Jesus. That's another man. I mean, there are some other people. Let's look at Matthew chapter 9, verse 2.
6: Matthew, ori kẹsan ẹsẹ keji.
5: You see, Jesus saw their faith. Not the faith of the man now. The faith of his friends who brought him. And he says, son, take heart. Your sins are forgiven. He saw the faith of the friends. Are you interceding for somebody? May the Lord use your faith to heal that person. And so Jesus forgave the man. He healed the man, telling us that we must forsake our sin so that we may receive healing from Jesus Christ. And in Matthew chapter 17, verse 15, another man had an encounter with Jesus. Let somebody read it for us. 17:15, Matthew. Uh-huh. Thank you very much.
6: Ẹ ṣe púpọ̀.
5: That father was concerned for his son.
6: A rí pé ọ̀rọ̀ ọmọ yìí jẹ bàbá rẹ̀ lógún.
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5: 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But they could not heal him.
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5: It didn't throw him anywhere.
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5: Can you please save him?
6: Jọ̀ǹjọ̀ lè gbogbo àlàbí.
5: And he went to Jesus.
6: Ó lọ bá Jésù.
5: He had an encounter with Jesus.
6: Ó bá Jésù pàdé.
5: Even our intercessory faith will save others.
6: A rí pé ẹ̀bẹ̀ wa nínú ìgbàgbọ́ àgbà mìíràn là.
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5: That we can intercede for them.
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5: And the Lord Almighty will save them.
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5: Let's look at another.
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5: 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Some blind men who met Jesus.
6: Àwọn ọkùnrin afọ́júkan tán bá Jésù pàdé.
5: They received their sight.
6: Wọ́n ríran.
5: They had an encounter with Jesus.
6: Wọ́n bá Jésù pàdé.
5: And they received their sight.
6: Wọ́n ríran.
5: May you have wonderful encounter with Jesus.
6: And
5: as you encounter Jesus,
6: may
5: he meet you at your point of need.
6: The
5: need of these people was their sight. Matthew chapter
6: 9.
5: Remember, we are only touching Matthew. Matthew chapter
6: 9.
5: Let somebody read for us 27 to 29. That's 3 verses. Thank you. They were crying upon him. You son of David, have mercy upon us as we too should cry unto him. Verse 28. That is their faith. He asked them, do you believe I can do it? And they said yes. 29. According to your faith, let it be done unto you. These people shouted for help. But Jesus could have healed them in the public there. But he didn't do it. He took them into a house. And there he healed them. Many of us enjoy meeting Jesus in the crowd. In the crusade. Only in the church. But every time we meet Jesus, in crusade, at revivals, in the church of God, let us also meet Jesus in our homes. Let us also meet him on our knees. Let us also meet Jesus individually, personally. Let us meet Jesus always. These people met Jesus outside. They also met him inside the house. They received their sight.
6: Wọ́n ríran.
5: Because they profess faith in Jesus Christ.
6: Wọ́n jẹ́ ìgbàgbọ́ nínú Jésù Kristi.
5: So we see that faith is very important to receiving from the Lord.
6: A rí pé láti gbà lọ́dọ̀ Ọlọ́run, a nílé ìgbàgbọ́.
5: Now let's go to Matthew 20.
6: Matthew 20.
5: I want to read verses 30 and 31. Let somebody read for us. Matthew 20, 30 and 31. Two blind men. They cried, have mercy on us. And the crowd were stopping them. I pray that the crowd that will stop you from receiving your blessing will not be present. Some crowds, they cried on them, stop shouting. Remember, that's the same thing they did to Bartimaeus. As they were crying on the Lord to save them, the people were trying to stop them. But glory be to God, they could not be stopped. They could not be stopped by the grace of God. The world will not be
7: be able to stop you from receiving your blessings.
6: Ayé ò ní de lọ́wọ́ láti gba àwọn
7: 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There are some people.
6: Àwọn kan wà.
7: The world stop them from receiving their blessings.
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7: They bring impediments to their way.
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7: 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They bring disturbance to their way.
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7: 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But I just pray.
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7: That the Lord will open your eyes.
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7: When the world is bringing disturbance to your way.
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7: 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You will be able to refuse it in Jesus' name.
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7: They could not be stopped.
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7: Then let's wait a little.
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7: Why are some people following Jesus?
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7: Some people follow Jesus so that he may grant their needs.
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7: They obviously have some needs.
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7: 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And they follow Jesus.
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7: To please meet their needs.
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7: And for those who cry in faith.
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7: Jesus will meet their needs.
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7: 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Jesus will meet your needs.
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7: There are some people who follow Jesus.
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7: Because they want to gain spiritual truth.
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7: 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They want spiritual truth.
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7: 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That you may gain spiritual truth.
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7: They tested him in different ways.
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6: Wọ́n fowó dán wò.
7: They say, shall we pay tax?
6: Wọ́n ní ṣé kó yẹ ká san owó orí bí.
7: And Jesus was able to get out of it.
6: Jesus ṣe bọ́ nínú rẹ̀.
7: And again they came back to him.
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7: And they said, this woman we caught her in adultery.
6: Kóbìnrin yìí amú nínú àgbèrè.
7: What shall we do?
6: Kí ni ká ṣe sí?
7: If he asks them to leave the woman.
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7: They will say he's acting against the law.
6: Wọ́n á ní ó ń takò òfin.
7: But if he say they should stone the woman.
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7: They will say he has a hand in killing people.
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7: He will help you.
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7: You will come out in Jesus name.
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7: Some people were following Jesus.
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7: Just to while away their time.
6: Kí kan kàn fàkókò ṣòfò ṣáà.
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7: They had nothing for their time.
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7: And so they come to Jesus.
6: Wọ́n wá sọ́dọ̀ Jésù.
7: And just followed him.
6: Wọ́n kàn ń tẹ̀lé ṣáà.
7: They were just going about with him.
6: Wọ́n kàn ń bá káàkiri náà.
7: I remember when I was small.
6: Wọ́n wá tí mo wà ń kékeré.
7: At Igbóṣeré there was a court. Sorry. At Tinubu there was this court there.
6: Ní Tinubu a rí pé agbọ̀n kan wà ń bẹ̀.
7: And there was this man.
6: Ọkùnrin yìí wà ń bẹ̀.
7: Agbábí Àká he was a judge there at that time. He had died.
6: Nílé ẹjọ́ kan Agbábí Àká wà ń bẹ̀.
7: And he would sit in his court.
6: Ajoko ní gbọ̀ngàn dájọ́
7: 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Every morning.
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7: He would hear cases.
6: A gbọ́ oríṣiríṣi ẹ̀sùn.
7: He would give judgment.
6: A ṣèdájọ́.
7: And one day he called one man say stand up.
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7: And you are always looking at my eyes.
6: O sì máa ń ṣàbàwò ojú mi.
7: What case have you come for?
6: Ọ̀ràn wo ni wọ́n bá wá o?
7: The man had no case.
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6: Kí ló wá ń ṣe nílé ẹjọ́ yìí?
7: Nothing.
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7: Whom did you come with?
6: Ta ló bá wá?
7: Nobody.
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7: He just came there to while away his time.
6: Ó kàn wá fásikò ṣòfò ń bẹ̀ ni.
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6: Wọ́n ń bẹ̀.
7: My lord, and you know how they talk.
6: Báwọn agbẹjọ́rò ṣe
7: 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I'm a friend of the court.
6: Ọ̀rẹ́
7: they were trying to beg the man.
6: Wọ́n gbọ̀njú láti bẹ ọkùnrin yìí.
7: And the judge then reversed himself.
6: Àwa rí i pé adájọ́ bá
7: It was a very sunny day.
6: Ọjọ́ tó rùn mú ni.
7: So the judge asked him to go into the sun, raise up his hand, and remain there until the court will rise on that day. And the man had to go into the sun. He raised up his hand like a small boy until the end of the case on that day. And he never came there again. He had nothing to do in the court. He was just whiling away his time. Many people were running after Jesus. They had nothing to do. Some of them heard that he gave some people food. They were just there to eat food. They had nothing to do. By the grace of God, you will always have something good to do. You will always have something profitable to do. Again, number 5. Some people follow Jesus in order to disturb others from receiving blessing. Those blind men were crying. And these people were saying, keep quiet. Don't make noise. Keep quiet. The glory be to God. They did not keep quiet. Brothers and sisters, there are many people coming even to the church. They are there to disturb you from receiving your blessing. They have no other thing to do in the church. Only to disturb you from receiving your blessing. I pray you will never listen to such people. But you will receive your own blessing. You will never listen to anybody who disturbs. But you will go for your own blessing. And you will receive your own blessing. In the name of Jesus Christ. You see, the children of Satan. These are the people they call children of Belial. They will talk. They will discourage you from receiving your own blessings. That is their own job. And they are doing it very well. They are servants of Satan. And they are obeying their master. They disturb other people from receiving their blessings. Because it is not the joy of Satan for anybody to be blessed. I just pray that if anybody disturb you from receiving your blessing, you will not listen. I pray again that if there is anybody whose purpose is to disturb others from receiving their blessing, that person will repent in Jesus' name. I call upon you. You just press on for your blessing. Like those people press on. You just press on. And there is something good about all these people Jesus healed. They served Jesus in gratitude.
6: Are
7: you serving Jesus? In gratitude for what he has done. Are you serving him in gratitude for what he has done in your life? I call upon you. Don't you ever repay good with evil. Please. I call upon you. Don't you ever repay good with evil. But instead of that, serve the Lord in gratitude. And by the grace of God, you will never be forsaken. Let's write this take home down. Number 1. Satan always tries to block the miracle of Jesus in our lives. Satan always tries to block the miracles of Jesus in our lives. Number 2. Our salvation is an obligation to save and to serve others. Our salvation is an obligation to save and to serve others. Finally, number 3. Jesus is Lord over all circumstances.
6: Jesus ni Oluwa lori ohun gbogbo.
7: Jesus is Lord over all circumstances.
6: Jesus ni Oluwa lori ohun gbogbo.

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4: Now with me in the virtual studio, dear Pastor, Pastor Ayo Agunloye. Good morning, sir.
5: Good morning. Good morning, sir. God bless you this Amen. Beautiful Tuesday. Good morning, dear listeners.
4: Good morning.
5: It's a great day, and the Lord is going to bless us again in Jesus' name.
4: Amen. Amen. Amen. Please say a word of prayer as we begin, sir.
5: Oh, thank you. Our Father in heaven, we thank you for your mercy and grace. Thank you for bringing us together again at your table to feast on your word. We are always delighted and grateful for the privilege to feast on your word. Accept our hearts of gratitude in the name of Jesus Christ.
4: Amen.
5: Lord, we commit today again unto you. We ask that you open our eyes to your word.
4: Amen.
5: Open your word to our eyes.
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4: Amen.
5: We